0: You have to protect the good. So I'm glad that they were able to protect us. They were not able to protect Clemson. That was a disgusting rout on Saturday that we all witnessed, 51-10 there. We will talk plenty about college football throughout the evening here on Amber and Ian. But let's talk also about the NFL, because we did get some big news in the NFL today. Baker Mayfield, he got paid. And what's funny about this, you know, is I'm old enough to remember when Baker told us at training camp, no more negotiating. He drew a hard line in the sand. They had gone past the parameters that he had set, the deadline that he had instituted in place, and he said the Bucks missed their chance. I'm not negotiating anymore. And then we get the news today, 3-year contract extension worth $165 million.
1: Yeah, way to hold the line there. Look, I can't get mad at him, right? I mean, here's the part of what had happened. It was one of those things where Baker had to make a calculated decision. Would they give him 2 years last time was allegedly the offer? They came to three. Baker realized a couple of things. You know, one, you're always going to get more theoretically from the team that you're playing for than, not always, depending on who you are in your position, but more often than not, if you're a guy, a middling, and when I say middling, if you're not one of the top four or five guys at a position, right, you're more likely to get more from the team that you play for than you would on the open market, even if there is some sort of, you know, sort of bidding war for you. But
0: I mean, theoretically, even maybe the top four or five guys, we rarely ever see the bidding war in the NFL
1: materialize.
0: Ever.
1: Right. I mean, it doesn't happen. And so I think Baker also looked around and said, who needs a quarterback next year? Where do I really want to go? Is it me taking less, more comfortable? Is me taking less and being more comfortable here, in a place that I like to play, in a city that I like, in a coaching environment that I like, with teammates that I like? Is an extra $5-7 million a year, whatever it may be, worth it to try and go somewhere else? And, you know, is anybody going to give him $50+ million a year? I don't know that the answer is yes to that.
0: Maybe, you know, teams are very desperate, but is the team that's willing to give you that also a team that you're going to be happy with and flourish
1: right.
0: with?
1: And be
0: because we've seen Baker at other stops, and it ain't always pretty. And it's been mostly pretty in Tampa. I recognize the Bucs aren't in position right now to win a Super Bowl, but that's all the more reason, really, that the Bucs needed to retain Baker's services. I mean, we know these negotiations have two sides of the story. And where was Baker going to go? Sure, where the hell were the Bucs going to go? They weren't going to have the number one overall pick. They're not going to be bad. Heck, they might very much win that division this season, but at the same time, they're not winning a Super Bowl either. Where are you going to go and find a quarterback that's so much better than Baker Mayfield? And if by some miracle you did, that's also so much cheaper than Baker Mayfield. So they strike this deal. And here's the thing, Mark, too. Everybody just wants to feel like they won. So we had the reporting from Jeremy Fowler, who's been very plugged into this down in Tampa. And he was saying that the Bucs had offered $50 million per and that Baker wasn't taking it. And a lot of people were critical of Baker for thinking that he was worth more than $50 million per, because that does put him in the category there of the top quarterbacks in the league. So he signs his 3-year deal. Technically, it's $55 million per. So he wins there. But I'd say the Bucks won in the sense that it's a 3-year deal. And if we go through all the top deals in the league, ain't none of them 3 years or anywhere near that short until we get down to Daniel Jones.
1: Yeah. And I think beyond that, I keep looking at like the rest of the league. I mean, let's just say somebody would have offered him 55 or even 60, right? On the open market. Crazy as it sounds. But I mean, if the Jets did it, is that a more favorable position? If the Dolphins did it, is that more favorable?
0: Well,
1: I mean, I don't know where else he goes. Is Cleveland more favorable? I mean, I'm just talking about from a playing standpoint. Are the Jets
0: kidding.
1: And Dolphins
0: likely? The Dolphins
1: likely,
0: fan in me is just kidding. Hell no.
1: I know.
0: We're not more favorable.
1: Right. But the point is, like, are either one of those teams going to make the playoffs or even win their own division anytime soon in the AFC East? No. Cleveland in the AFC North? No. Like, I mean, what else is out there for him? Is Arizona going to win any time in the NFC West? No. Like, so the idea of him staying in Tampa, staying on top and getting paid a lot of money was a lot more appealing to him or at least that's the assumption, was a lot more appealing to him than necessarily making X amount of more dollars. Look, Baker's marketable now, right? He's in commercials. He's likable now. At least I think he's likable. I mean, I wasn't a fan of his.
0: He's very likable.
1: When he first came out, not a fan. He did a complete image rehab, and he's a really good guy, and, you know, he's a family man now and everything else, and things
0: have changed. I think being in Tampa helps that, too.
1: 100%.
0: It's a more family environment, you know.
1: No state tax. You know that.
0: Yeah, well, I do know that. He's right up the road from me.
1: Go to New York and see what it's like playing there and look at your taxes after that. So, I mean, I just think all of this ended up working out where he went from, I'm not going to negotiate, when they came back to the table and said, look, here's one more year. Here's a couple of more bucks. We really want you to stay here. And Baker said, yeah, okay, I'm cool with it. I get him feeling disrespected at 2 years because you're singing for your supper no matter what. Because theoretically, if you got one year left, you're always cuttable. No matter what the number is, you're always cuttable at 1 year left. Teams that have shown us repeatedly, they're willing to eat 1 year of dead money to move on to get to a better situation. And so he was not really getting a long-term deal. Now at least he knows he gets 2 years out of it. And I don't know, that's after this year. So
0: that's
1: he's
0: after
1: got
0: this
1: three
0: year.
1: More years, really, of kind of job security of where he is. And that's more than enough for him, I think.
0: Yeah, if it works out, he'll be in Tampa for at least 4 more years. That's right. The hope. But you're absolutely right. This is something that you can punt on in the next few years if you want, if you're Tampa. And again, where else were you going to go anyways in the interim? You frankly weren't. But from the Tampa perspective, this is not a very long-term deal. Baker maybe feels like because of that added year, sure, maybe it's a long-term air quotes deal. But for context, Patrick Mahomes signed an 8-year deal last time he signed a deal. I mean, all of them were at least 4 years deals. Dak Prescott, 4 years. Joe Burrow, 5 years. Trevor Lawrence, 5 years. Jordan Love, 4 years. Brock Purdy, 5 years. Jared Goff, 4 years. I mean, you go through all it. Justin Herbert, 5 years. Lamar Jackson, 5 years. It's very typical to be at least a 4 to 5 year deal. And that's clearly not the case here. And so I think that that's a little bit of a win from the Bucs. There was give, I think, from both sides. But if I'm Baker, I'm pretty darn happy because $55 million a year. And I don't know how much of that's guaranteed. That's also important here, Mark. We don't have that information yet, at least not that I've seen. I haven't seen anybody report what's actually the guaranteed structure here.
1: Right.
0: Is it 100 mil guaranteed? That would be big if it was.
1: Probably.
0: You know,
1: I
0: would assume 60 mil guaranteed? That would be a very different story.
1: I think there's a lot of things to be seen about the contract. But also remember, Baker's 31 at this point. You know, all those guys you mentioned were still in their 20s when they signed. Now, quarterbacks can play until their late 30s is still at a pretty high level. However, there is also an element to Baker's game where he's a little bit more reckless with his body than a lot of other guys are. And you know, the Bucs had to look at that objectively and go, you know, if we put 5 years to this guy when he's going to be 36 or 37, when it's all said and done, the last 2 or 3 years of that might be, you know, where Baker is hurt more often than not. And you have to just acknowledge the fact that, as you and I know, when you hit over 30, things start to change physically for how durable and elastic and how much elasticity your body has. Mm-hmm. So all that I think was in the equation here. And I think Baker's smart for taking it. I don't know that you want to kind of drag this thing out and make it worse and longer. And when it comes to quarterbacks, teams and GMs always know this. It's better to dance with the devil you know. And look at the Atlanta Falcons. They have been searching for a quarterback for 6 years now and still haven't found one. You get in that awful cycle, it's going to be painful. The Saints think they found their way out of it with Tyler Shook, luckily with a later round draft pick. But since Drew Brees, it's been a whole mess of quarterback. You get to this spot, you are in trouble. So the Bucs knew that, knew they had to come up a little bit, and they got the deal done.
0: Yeah, we will be talking about the mess that is your Atlanta Falcons a little bit later in the show because they did name a starter, at least for a game this season. I mentioned earlier, though, here on Amber and Ian with Mark Zeno filling in for Ian, LSU routed Clemson 51-10 over the weekend. There was no drama in terms of the final score. There is still tons of drama surrounding LSU and the SEC. We'll get into the latest right here on ESPN Radio.
2: 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Jock Peterson and the Texas Rangers are in Phoenix to face Nolan Arenado and the Arizona Diamondbacks.
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0: 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There was no drama in terms of LSU's butt-whooping of Clemson over the weekend. There's still plenty of drama when it comes to Lane Kiffin, LSU, and the Southeastern Conference. For a moment in time, Mark, even me as a lawyer who gets geeked up by all these, I'm like the only person on earth that loves all these legal issues in college football. And even me, for a moment in time, I forgot about them because I was just thinking about the football for a few minutes there Saturday night. And then here we are again. We wake up this morning to the news that the SEC amended its complaint in federal court. It is now meeting, apparently, to see if it wants to kick LSU out of the SEC. And it's also asking a federal court to allow it to maintain that power.
1: Yeah. Let's just be objective about this, Amber. I mean, does anybody actually imagine a world where LSU isn't part of the SEC? Like, this is the emptiest threat I've seen since I yelled at my kids earlier this morning. Like, I mean, it's so empty. There's no way they are kicking LSU out of the SEC. This is about the SEC flexing their muscle and reminding those 16 teams, you work for us. We don't work for you. You play by our rules. You don't get to create your own rules. We are the HIC. You know what I'm saying?
0: There, yeah.
1: With the bleep part in front of it.
0: Yeah.
1: We are the folks who are in charge, not you. So you can do what you want, but be prepared for the fury of the SEC and all their legal power to come down on you. I think that's all this is. Now, again, if I'm LSU, I mean, with Lane Kiffin being King Petty, if I was them, I'd drop a threat and I just put it out there on social media. What's the buyout for us to leave the SEC? Oh, we'd like to go independent. Oh, we can go be Notre Dame. We could secure our spot in the playoffs every single year, just like Notre Dame does if we go independent. Now,
0: they're not Notre Dame, though.
1: They're not Notre Dame. They don't have the TV. Right. I just want
0: to. They don't have the TV deal, and no one ever would get. Notre Dame wouldn't be Notre Dame if they were if they went independent all of a sudden in this landscape.
1: No,
0: the beauty of Notre Dame is that they've had it for so long.
1: I just want them to do it. I want them to do it because I

0: has one person who's unhappy who finds somebody else who comes along and goes, hi, remember right. me? Just to tempt you a little bit. Just and look, LSU would not benefit from going to the ACC. They no. would probably, their paycheck would be cut in money. Half. Again, it's also not going to happen. But just for the extra Real Housewives drama, because that's what this is, I would love to see it happen. Just float it out there. Let's just get some more dialogue on, some more conversation. Let's just see. And LSU would run the ACC. They would do whatever they want.
1: They absolutely would. You're right. The money, though, is not at all the same.
0: It's not.
1: It is not created equally across these conferences.
0: No.
1: The SEC distributed $1.03 billion to its member schools. The Big Ten just distributed $1.2 billion to its member schools. The Big Ten is expected to pay its schools $100 million each by the end of its current media rights deal. To give you an idea of the fact that it is these conferences that have these huge TV contracts dish out all these money to the schools get incredibly rich off of it. And if you ain't part of one of those, then that's going to be problematic. Or if you go to a conference that isn't making a B, which the other ones aren't, the way that the SEC
0: right.
1: and the Big Ten are, now all of a sudden you're talking significantly less money for the LSU. So from that perspective, the SEC definitely has the power here because LSU needs the SEC more than the SEC needs LSU. In fact, I don't think anything really would happen if LSU wasn't part of the SEC. I mean, I'm sure that they like the attention and I'm sure that they overall like the money and the fanfare. And obviously there's a longstanding tradition there with LSU part of the SEC. But the reality is SEC would still survive. Everybody would still watch it. Mm-hmm. I don't think they'd lose a dollar from their television rights deal. And ultimately the schools would split more money because there'd be one less member school, at least for now until that changes. Because we know how conference realignment is constantly evolving. I don't think any of this happens. I am with you.
0: This is
1: a big measuring contest. I don't think any of this happens, but this whole thing, all of it, has been about power. From day one, it is not about NFL players or dudes who spent a cup of coffee at an NFL training camp and could have cut it in the NFL. It is not about a backup tight end for LSU. They very obviously do not need one. They just put 51 points on Clemson, mm-hmm. and they're going to court over a backup tight end. What the hell are we talking about? What we're talking about is power, and that's all this is. And who becomes more powerful? Is it LSU, the member institution, the state of Louisiana, or is it the big bad Southeastern Conference? Because we know it ain't the NCAA. And the SEC very much does not want to happen to it what happened to the NCAA, which is why they amended their complaint when Lane said this at halftime in that Clemson game. Take a listen.
2: Whatever, 38-0.
3: Thank you, coach.
2: Yep.
3: Good map.
4: Everything to say, not say. Imagine if we had pro players.
1: Imagine if we had problems. Now, to all of us, it's hilarious. SEC did not find it hilarious. They quite literally included it in their amended complaint. They feel like Lane's making a mockery of it.
0: But this is what Lane does. Like, he is a little bit petty, probably a lot of bit boastful and arrogant, and he backs it up. Like, I'll keep going back to the same thing. And I'll draw on your legal perspective here. He hasn't broken a rule yet. Like, you can talk about doing a lot of things. You can intimate a lot of things. You could even set up to do a lot of bad things. But until you actually do something wrong that breaks a rule, then there's nothing you can really do about any of his behavior.
1: Well, the SEC would disagree because the SEC would say he absolutely broke our rules. He went and tried to recruit NFL players to come back to college.
0: But that was before
1: which is cuts directly
0: they made that
1: against,
0: rule, wasn't it?
1: Well, so you can't go recruit. You can't go do that because it cuts against the rules of the SEC. And so from their perspective, and this all goes into what they're even suing about in federal court, they feel like that's why he is specifically named in the lawsuit. They feel like he specifically violated their rules because he went against the interest of the conference. And that in and of itself as a member institution cuts against what they say. And again, this is obviously the SEC perspective, but what they say should be happening. And so that's the whole argument. They would not agree with you that he didn't. He would tell you that he absolutely didn't do anything wrong.
0: Right. And let me ask you, the fact that he didn't put him on the roster still means He hasn't broken a rule yet. Like,
1: well, that means he's scared. I mean, that means LSU. Well, I mean, yes. Somebody's scared of right. That federal lawsuit.
0: Well, but
1: and
0: LSU also
1: be.
0: Said, listen, we've got $50 million worth of players. Like, we don't really need a backup tight end. We don't need another tight end.
1: We never needed.

0: No, they didn't need it. So, but again, it's one of those things where...
1: What's funny about that is they are in violation of the court's order in Louisiana. So they quite literally got themselves into a position where it was either they could be held in contempt of court for not rostering the players, or they roster them, and then if the SEC is victorious, now they're vacating wins.
0: I'll just add one more thing. Lane Kiffin, you don't have to like him, but he's not doing anything different than any other coach, both college or professional, would do. You find an angle, you find an edge, you exploit it. That's it. That's the reality of what coaches do.
1: Like, he's exploiting a backup tight end? Like, what are we doing?
0: Listen, I'm with you. I don't know that it necessarily gives them a greatest advantage, but this is what coaches do in football and across every sport. If you find an advantage against somebody else, you dive into it, because you know this, when you leverage hard. And if it gives you some semblance of leverage, whether it's in one game or a whole season, you take it. That's Lane in a nutshell.
1: Yeah, well, Lane has certainly never shied away from leverage. He has never shied away from the spotlight. And this drama ain't going away anytime soon, I would say. So we'll continue to be entertained by it. Coming up next, we'll also be entertained by Major League Baseball. The judge is back in New York. How much will his return impact the Yanks World Series hopes?
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16: Here's your 14 First Alert forecast. For the overnight hours, clear with a low of 74. On Wednesday, very hot and humid, a high of 98. The heat index up to 110. By Wednesday night, scattered thunderstorms. A few may be strong with damaging winds and a low of 72. On Thursday, early rain, then clearing during the day with a high of 85. I'm Chief Meteorologist Jeff Lyons with your 14 First Alert forecast.
17: Hours and 38 minutes waiting on the winner of defending champion Carlos Alcaraz and number 8, Ben Shelton. Jess Pegula and Emma Navarro on the women's side underway at Ash. Just underway, Navarro taking game one, but still on serve against Pegula, the number 3 seed in the bracket. The match on ESPN TV. In baseball, the Yankees hosting the Rockies in the Bronx. Aaron Judge making his return tonight after missing almost 4 months dealing with a fractured rib. Judge 0 for 2 with a strikeout in his return. Yankees lead it 2-1. Ryan McMahon, RBI double against his former team to give the Yankees the lead in the bottom of the fifth inning. AP poll is in college football. Ohio State remaining number 1. LSU jumping back into the top 10. Oregon slipping from 2-6. Michigan out of the rankings completely.
18: Hey, it's your resident Super Bowl champ, Chris Kennedy, coming up Wednesday. 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
19: Judge took batting practice today at Yankee Stadium. I think all signs right now are pointing to Judge being back in the Yankees lineup.
20: He is a difference maker. He has enough time to get adjusted to the end of the regular season, maybe solidify a wild card spot. Who knows? If something bad happens to Tampa Bay, maybe he can overtake them. Maybe it's the perfect time for him to come back. Without a doubt, this is a big deal for baseball.
19: Remember, he hasn't played since May 31st, so he could look rusty at the outset.
1: Since the end of May, two-time reigning AL MVP Aaron Judge will be in the lineup for the Yanks tonight as they host the Colorado Rockies. You're listening to Amber and Ian. Mark Zinno's here. He's filling in for Ian tonight. Let's talk some baseball. For that, let's bring in Buster Olney, Baseball Tonight podcast, ESPN senior Major League Baseball writer. And Buster, thanks for hopping on with us as always. Judge, he's back. Do the Yanks World Series hopes now? Are they returning with him?
21: It depends on what they see here over the next 3 weeks and how he gets his swing back. And by the way, Amber, I was going to say, I don't know how you're conducting a show with Judge coming back in his first game and Mark Zinno going riding shotgun. Like he probably is so distracted that he's of no help to you.
0: Even if I wasn't distracted, Buster, even if I wasn't distracted, I'm usually no help to anybody anyway.
21: So I think that, he obviously what we're seeing right now is he's having spring training during the major league season. The Yankees have a plan in place where they're going to pull him out of games after a certain number of innings, maybe give him some rest to gradually work him back to get his swing. And look, because he's been out for so long, it's going to take him some time. His first plate appearance tonight, you know, he was late on hanging breaking balls. He was late on a fastball that was 93 miles per hour. And I don't think anybody in the Yankee organization is surprised by that. I do think if he's able to come back, and he's a really talented guy with a great track record, if he comes back and he starts to hit by the time we get to the postseason, at its ceiling, I think the Yankees are the best team in the American League.
0: Which isn't saying much because it's not a very good American League. However, Buster, I want to ask you this question. Is it enough for Judge to overcome the 4-game deficit they currently have behind the Rays and actually steal the division? Because that to me seems more... Look, if the Yankees won the AL East, I'd feel better about their chances to get to the World Series. I don't like a first-round matchup with Boston. I think it doesn't favor them. And furthermore, I think I'd feel a lot better about this team knowing that they overtook Tampa Bay.
21: Yeah, and look, when you have I think the day started, according to Fangraphs, with Tampa Bay having an 80% chance to win the division. It's possible. We've seen teams overcome that sort of deficit over the course of 3 weeks, but it's more likely that they won't. And they've been talking within the Yankees organization for 3 weeks about, yep, looks like we're facing the Red Sox in the first round. And you know, because you watch them play every day, you know that they have issues with left-handed pitching. And so to get Judge back now against potentially, you know, Peyton Tolley, Ranger Suarez, Garrett Crochet, maybe out of the bullpen, and Aroldis Chapman, that is a big lift because they need Judge to help balance that lineup against lefties and that matchup. But I agree with you. I mean, look, if you're playing, you know, everyone always asks the question when the playoffs start, would you rather, you know, have the bye or would you rather play in the wild card series? Every general manager, every manager would rather have the bye and to avoid that that three-game potential pitfall.
1: You haven't heard Zeno scream yet. It's just the top of the sixth right now. But the Yanks are up 2-1 over the Colorado Rockies. Buster Olney, ESPN senior MLB writer, joining us here on Amber and Ian. The Dodgers will take on the Reds at 10:10 p.m. Eastern. Buster, Shohei will not be part of it. He's out of the lineup tonight. We know that he's focusing on hitting for the rest of the season. He's dealing with that left knee and that right biceps. Is he not right the rest of the year? I mean, how worried should we be about this?
21: I think there's actually more concern about Ohtani at this point than there is about Judge. Because at least with Judge, you know that he's healed. He's worked his way back. With Ohtani, we don't really know how healthy he is. You know, my rule of thumb when it comes to injuries is teams are not obligated to tell us exactly what the players are dealing with. And we're not obligated to believe what they tell us. And so all you have to do is look at the results. Basically, over his last 19 games, Ohtani's hitting under 200. He's got a slugging percentage under 400. I think the conversation with the Dodgers organization was, look, we just need to do everything to get you right at the plate because that's where our problems are. They don't have a problem with their rotation. They have plenty of pitching without Ohtani, but their offense has really lagged. You know, Will Smith just came off the injured list. They hope to, as the Yankees are with Judge, the Dodgers hoping that Will Smith gets on a roll by the time you get to the postseason. Kyle Tucker's had a terrible first year for them. Some of the older guys in their lineup are not as potent as they have been in the past. So they need Ohtani to be at his best, I think, if they're going to try to make the run at the back-to-back-to-back.
0: Buster, I know all the reasons to be high on the Phillies. Obviously, their big three have been dominant this year. But objectively, this is still a team with a flawed bullpen and that does not score runs on the road. They score the third fewest runs per game on the road in Major League Baseball. Why is everybody so afraid of them?
21: Because of those starters. I mean, those three guys, you know, could absolutely dominate a three-game series or a five-game series. Look, do I think they're as good of a team as the Dodgers or the Brewers or the even the Yankees over the course of the season? No, I don't. But I think in a three-game series, when you see, you know, Jesus Luzardo, who had that you know, complete game shutout against the Braves yesterday, he's been the best pitcher in baseball since June 28th. If you look at the numbers, he's got the lowest ERA, opponent's average, et cetera. And, you know, he, in theory, is pitching behind Zach Wheeler and Christopher Sanchez. But I think you're also right to point out that they have their flaws. It's not a very versatile offense. It's not a very good defense. They don't have a deep bullpen. The one thing I would say about that, you know, team cultures are can be so important. Like the Atlanta Braves have a team culture where everyone tries to you know, post every day. So they have guys who play 162. The Phillies rotation in this era in which starting pitchers are five and fly, their culture is to go as deep as you can into a game. And the expectation is that, you know, Luzardo, Wheeler, Christopher Sanchez are taking the mound thinking that they're going to get to the eighth inning. If they can do that and bypass that that suspect bullpen that you referenced, that would obviously give them a chance.
1: Buster, baseball has worked really hard to become young and fun and faster, and it has worked. So why the heck are we worried about how hats are being worn? What are we doing?
21: That was so bad over the weekend. Doug Eddings, the home plate umpire, when he had Hansel Rincon comes in for his major league debut and a couple of pitches into that, and you have Doug steps out, asks the catcher to tell the pitcher to straighten up his hat. When I first saw the replay of it, what? Like, I mean, through the years, you know, Fernando Rodney and CeCe Sabathia and Sonny Gray, I mean, so many pitchers wear their hat differently, and they wear their pants differently, and they wear their socks differently. And, you know, after the game, he cited in a conversation with Derek Gould, who does a great job covering the Cardinals for the St. Louis Post-Dispatch, he cited the rule where, you know, he has the discretion to eliminate distractions. Come on. In this era, do you think anybody on the field was actually paying attention to whether or not the kid's cap was askew? And I love the fact that the, you know, the Rockies as well as the Cardinals the next day were basically wearing their hat to the side in support of, you know, a young player, you know, who basically, I mean, the perception of it in baseball was that he was kind of bullied by an umpire.
1: Yeah, I would say that seems accurate.
0: I mean, look, and I don't know if it was the reason he kind of got banged around in his first start, but to your point, I'm glad, you know, Major League Baseball at least made him apologize, or at least, you know, came out and said, we don't support this. We have enough problems with umpires, right? We have enough problem with games being called the way they are and replay and everything else. We don't need to add to it with this chicanery.
21: Right. Why would you, that is, as I tweeted the day after it happened, like, this is not a rabbit hole the umpires want to go down. They have so many other things to worry about. Let the players and Major League Baseball be the fashion police and let the, you know, and just focus on balls and strikes in that situation.
1: Yeah, no kidding. Buster Olney, you can check him out on the Baseball Tonight podcast. Thanks, Buster. We appreciate
0: Thanks,
1: it
0: Buster.
1: As always.
21: All right, guys. Good luck, Mark.
0: Thanks, buddy.
1: We'll keep you updated on the Yankees game throughout the evening. Again, 2-1 right now. Bottom of the sixth now.
0: See, Buster's starting to come around. Like, Jeff Passan does not at all entertain my angst about the Yankees, right? When we get Doug Glanville on Sunday nights, he always laughs it off and takes it all in stride with me. Buster's starting to come around a little bit. I think he's going to start to see my side here.
1: There you go. He's warming up to you.
0: Exactly. It only took, like, you know, 4 years. But
1: it's a long play.
0: Yeah.
1: As long as he gets there. Coming up next here on Amber and Ian with Mark Zinno filling in for Ian tonight. We are 24 hours away from the NFL season. It is real. And the champs, they kick things off. But where do they rank among the greatest Super Bowl champions ever? You might be surprised. We'll talk about it right here on ESPN Radio.
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0: The NFL season starts tomorrow for real. We are in a 24-hour countdown, and then it is football, baby. You're listening to Amber and Ian. Mark Zeno's here. He's filling in for Ian tonight. 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The Super Bowl champs kick things off against the team they beat in the Super Bowl. The Seahawks host the Patriots in the rematch. These teams do look a little different, Zeno, than the last time that we saw them. Some things will be the same. That Seahawks defense is certainly still terrifying, but it's just good to have the NFL back.
1: It is. Look, there has been quite the lengthy precedent for teams who won the Super Bowl not performing well the first night out. A lot of distractions for that home team. You know, like it's just the energy in the crowd, the pregame ceremonies, you know, the rings being handed out, all the celebration. All these players got memories going, thinking about last year. You know what the other team is doing? Thinking about football and beating that team.
0: Well, and revenge.
1: And revenge. Right. In this case, revenge. It's not always the previous Super Bowl team, but you get the point. Like, the other team is way more focused on football, and it doesn't always work out well. Not only that, Seattle has lost a bunch from last year that New England is not. New England actually added.
0: They added to their offense. They added pieces. I mean, I don't know if I agree with you that they lost a bunch. They lost Kenneth Walker III.
1: I think they lost some players on the defensive side of the ball too.
0: Well, okay. I get that he was the Super Bowl MVP. I think they also sort of replaced him in the draft. So, you know, they brought in pieces. I mean, offensively, I think that it's only two starters that are going to be different. Obviously, one of those being the Super Bowl MVP. So, sure. That might seem a little bit significant. But it's not a dramatically different team.
1: No, but
0: defensively,
1: also,
0: they're still going to be elite.
1: They're still going to be good. I don't expect a ton of scoring here. But I would tell you, too, as well, that I think that, we get stuck in recency bias, and the last thing we remember seems to be the most important thing we remember. Let's not forget that Sam Darnold was a turnover machine throughout the year last year during the regular season.
0: Didn't do it
1: in the postseason, right, which is part of the reason why they won. But beyond that, you know, this is still a very good defense with a very good coach in New England and a team that has a rising offense with a quarterback that is getting better and better each time out. It was in the MVP conversation last year. When we give you over a field goal, Patriots plus points.
0: Wow. Okay. All right. So you like the Patriots there. I mean, listen, the Patriots do have A.J. Brown now. They have Romeo Dobbs. They certainly have improved. Like you said, that schedule has not improved for them. I'm not sure I feel good about them improving from an entire season perspective, but I could see them maybe getting one on this rematch. And I think that they'll be extra motivated since they lost the Super Bowl to this team. We'll see how it plays out. I'm just happy to have NFL football back. 888-SAY-ESPN. If you want to weigh into the conversation here on Amber and Ian, what I want to know is, what is your NFL bold prediction as we head into the 2026-27 season? Zeno, give me your NFL bold I'm sure you have a bunch of them. You're known. Mark Zeno is known for his bold predictions.
1: Don't you start with me, Amber Wilson. We go back a long way on these. I don't need any more guff from you, okay? so far, I was one for one on that one. But anyway, no, bold prediction?
0: I think the jury's still out on the whole Patrick Mahomes, Josh Allen thing. But
1: not for me, it's not. It was never out, okay? I mean, you know, my jury was more secure than some of the other juries we're talking about lately. But beyond that, New Orleans Saints win the NFC South. That's my bold prediction.
0: All right. I don't know if that's that bold. I feel like I've heard, and I like it. Don't get me wrong. I feel like I keep hearing people say that, which I think is interesting, that people seem to be high on the Saints. It seems like they got their quarterback. I need to see it again. I think we respect that coach, and so we believe that that's going to work. I don't think it's crazy. I mean, listen, that division's not an excellent division, right? So could I see them winning that division? Yeah, I could take that. I'm not predicting them to win that division, but I could see you. I could see your point
1: there. You want me to give you one more?
0: Sure.
1: The Raiders win 3 division games this year.
0: Wow. That's more bold. With Kirk Cousins or Fernando Mendoza playing quarterback?
1: I don't know that it matters.
0: 3 division games this year.
1: Yeah.
0: All right.
1: I mean,
0: get excited, Raiders fans.
1: They are better than you think.
0: Okay.
1: I think the offense will be a lot more stable. You have to worry about the defense. That's even with Max Crosby back, I still have a ton of concerns about that defense and their ability to actually stop anything but a nosebleed. But they're going to be involved in a lot of games. They're going to be much more competitive this year. And what Kubiak is going to bring to that offense, I think, is the whole semblance of stability that they haven't had. And furthermore, they actually, look, I get all the knocks on Kirk Cousins. I understand it. I'm not even saying some of you are wrong. What I am saying is, particularly after covering the last 2 years in the latter stages of his career, the guy can still play quarterback at a high level. I'm not talking about him winning playoff games. I'm not talking about him going to the Super Bowl. I'm not talking about him going to the playoffs. I'm not any of that. I'm not even talking about Kirk Cousins' prime time, which is a thing, but that's not really a thing. Anyway, beyond all that, he's still capable enough at the position to keep his team in games. And that's why I think that they're going to win more division games than people give them credit for.
0: Wow. All right. That feels like a more bold take, because I certainly haven't heard anybody say that. I'll give you a couple. And again, 888-SAY-ESPN if you want to chime into the conversation. 888-729-3776. What are your NFL bold predictions? I think the Jags are going to go back-to-back in the AFC South. Is that bold?
1: I don't know. My next bold predict, Jags in the AFC Championship game.
0: Oh, there! Wow, so you took it a step further than me. I just have them repeating back to back as division champs. I could get on board with that, though.
1: I mean, listen, if you want to get a little personal here, the size of the man crush that I have on Liam Cohen just grows more and more every day.
0: Okay.
1: I think he is one of the three or four best coaches in this league, and you are going to see, we're finally going to see Trevor Lawrence look like the number one overall pick. For the first time in his career, he's going to look like a quarterback who routinely belongs in the MVP conversation.
0: I mean, he started to get that way last season.
1: He did.
0: He started to finally look like that.
1: And again,
0: it's been a long wait for Trevor Lawrence.
1: Cohen was smart. He slow rolled the whole thing, right? He didn't ask him too much early. You're going to start to see him use his legs this year. He's going to run. Hey, all you fantasy nerds, if you drafted Trevor Lawrence, you're going to get a lot of points because he's going to run this year a lot more because Liam Cohen wants him to.
0: Right.
1: And he's actually going to design him to do it. But I just think he's such a dynamic play caller and such a good, you know, overall coach and schemer. Like, I think that he is really going to elevate this team. They might not leave for London with Liam Cohen at the helm.
0: Listen to that. I wouldn't be so sure. It is the NFL that we're talking about, whatever opportunity the NFL has to try to make money. You're listening to Amber and Ian Zinnos here, hanging out, filling in for Ian. So 888-SAY-ESPN. I guess another one I would say is I think the Chargers are going to have a top three offense this season.
1: That would be consistent with Harbaugh's sort of Jim Harbaugh, that is, his plane of growth. Every year where he's gone, somebody new. The first year, the offense was very pedestrian. It was very run-heavy. It was very conservative. It was don't turn the ball over. Don't beat yourself. Keep yourself in the game long enough. Punt the ball. Live to play another day. Put your defense on the field. Like, he will open things up more and more. Justin Herbert, I don't know if he's going to get back to close to being the 5,000-yard guy he was under Anthony Lynn and Brandon Staley because they're always trailing by 30 points every game.
0: Mm-hmm.
1: But I think he's getting much closer to the 4,200-4,300-yard guy, the guy who's got, you know, 30-plus touchdowns. I think they're going to start to go back to that more and more. They have some issues at the receiver position, and they don't really have a true number one at this point, or at least one that's developed. I wouldn't consider Ladd McConkey number one. Quentin Johnson hasn't developed like he's supposed to. Don't really have a tight end. So, you know, let's see where that goes. That's probably going to be one of their priorities in the future, is a lookout trade deadline. If there's a receiver out there, they may go get one. But I think he's got
0: Mike McDaniel now trying to work that out and fix it. And so,
1: your Dolphins bias.
0: I think they're going to be able to make some strides. That is my Dolphins bias.
1: All right,
0: entering the chat.
1: I thought you were going to slight Mike McDaniel.
0: I think the story ends for the Dolphins is, of course, Mike McDaniel goes and then turns the quarterback we could have drafted into, you know, all worldly generational
1: that
0: guy. That's how the Dolphins dolphin. Yeah, that's how it works.
1: You know.
0: Yeah. Speaking of how it works, we've got a new little game that we're playing here. This is going to be interactive. We want to get you guys involved. Let's kick things off with our ultimate Super Bowl bracket.
2: 60 Super Bowl winners. All in one bracket. Who is the greatest Super Bowl champion of all time?
3: 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We beat anybody in the world, and I think we're going to win next Sunday.
2: This is the ultimate Super Bowl bracket.
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2: 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With Amber and Ian.
0: Big Mike, hang on for me. 888-SAY-ESPN. Stosh, how are we doing this?
5: 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Aaron Schatz ranked his Super Bowl winners from 1 to 60 on ESPN.com. And those are how we compiled the rankings for this bracket. 60 teams in a bracket. We're going to put out a matchup each night for you to vote on. And eventually we'll crown the greatest Super Bowl champion of all time. It's an interesting list, to say the least.
0: It is a very very controversial and interesting list. So today, what's out right now, our first matchup is the 2022 Kansas City Chiefs versus the 2009 New Orleans Saints, which is the better Super Bowl winner. Vote at ESPN Radio. Coming up next, we will get to your phone calls, 888-SAY-ESPN, right here on Amber and Ian.
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7: I'm Nick DeLuca. Baker Mayfield getting paid. Bucks QB signing a three-year, $165 million contract extension, the largest deal in Buccaneers history, keeping him with the team through 2029. Mayfield getting $55 million per year, slotting for the third highest quarterback salary in the NFL, trailing only Patrick Mahomes and Dak Prescott. Was entering the last year of his contract, said he would not negotiate with the team after the start of training camp. U.S. Open women's quarters. Jess Pegula and Emma Navarro. Pegula, the number three seed on the women's side of the bracket, down a break in the opening set. Navarro up 4-2. The match on ESPN TV. Earlier, Francis Tiafoe beating Alex Mickelson to reach his third U.S. Open semifinal. Tiafoe rallying from down two sets to none, trailed 3-0 in the fifth, ended the match in 4 hours and 38 minutes in a tiebreak, waiting on the winner of the late match tonight between defending champion Carlos Alcaraz and number eight Ben Shelton. In baseball, pair of division leaders in Atlanta. The Rays on top of the AL East, best record in the AL, taking on the Braves. They're battling for a first-round bye in the National League. Tampa up 4-1 in the top of the sixth inning. Junior Caminero going deep in the first, a solo shot, his 39th to retake the Major League lead over Yordan Alvarez. Liam Hicks hitting a two-run shot as well in that one. Freddie Peralta's been sharp. Five innings, one earned with a walk and a pair of strikeouts.
8: Hey, it's Michelle Smallman, and coming up Wednesday with the NFL season about to kick off, I'll debut my 2026 bold predictions, and just a heads up, you're not going to want to miss them. It's on Sportsmanlike, 6 a.m. Eastern, right here on ESPN Radio, ESPN 2, and ESPNU.
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8: The NFL season starts tomorrow, and boy, are we fired up. You're listening to Amber and Ian. Mark Zeno's here. He's filling in. He's hanging out. Filling in for Ian tonight. 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You can always call the show at 888-SAY-ESPN. We would love when you chime into the conversation. We were asking, what is your big NFL bold prediction for the season? And that's exactly what Big Mike is going to give us. Big Mike is calling from Texas. Big Mike, go ahead.
10: Hey, how you guys doing? And I'm going to tell you right now, you're not going to believe this, though, but the Miami Dolphins is going to have a better record than the New England Patriots.
8: Than the New
10: England? They faced them twice. Malik Willis is a better quarterback than May. I'm just thinking that New England is going to regress because, you know, they're going to have a tougher schedule. Miami Dolphins got a tough schedule as well, but I see wins down there in the bowl down there in Miami. You know, they play the Raiders. And, you know, 49ers, that game is tricky for the 49ers because they're coming back from Australia. And they've been there for a whole month almost. I don't know how long they've been there. I mean, do they live there now or what?
11: No, anyway, no, they got there only like 3 days ago. Yeah.
8: I mean, compared to the Rams, they live there.
12: Sucked for so long.
11: We wanted a bold take, not a high one.
8: I mean, that was bold. In fairness to Big Mike, that's about as bold as you can get.
11: High, whatever. Smelling salts. I mean, look, okay.
12: Why have the Dolphins sucked for so long?
11: Well, there's a lot of different answers to that there, young man. Let me start one with, front office and coaching. We'll start there and we'll move on.
8: I mean, so long is overstating it. We've been mediocre for so long.
11: Yeah,
8: now
11: that's
8: we
11: fair.
8: Suck. And that's sort of by design, right? Now we've taken it down to the studs. Malik Willis is not the studs, in fairness to Big Mike. I actually think Malik Willis...
11: I think it's crazier for him to say Malik Willis is better than Drake May. That is more bold.
8: Well, that's very bold. Here's the problem. Even if that take were accurate, Malik Willis doesn't have 1/16th of what Drake May has around him.
11: That is correct.
8: So that's the problem. Is it Big Mike's predict? For all I know, Malik Willis could end up being, you know, the greatest quarterback that no one ever knew because he ain't got nothing to throw to, Mark, and he's got nothing protecting him, and that's problematic. He does have things in the backfield. He absolutely has help in the backfield, particularly with Achan, but that's about it. And so I don't know that I can co-sign even as a Dolphins fan with Big Mike's bold take.
11: Yeah, run, Malik, run, because they're going to be after you very quickly. Look, I mean, we've seen strange things happen. There's always a team that comes out of nowhere and surprises everybody. Could it be a new coach here in Miami that all of a sudden turns things around and pushes all the right buttons? Maybe. I don't necessarily see it.
8: Not over year one, over years. I mean,
11: maybe over years,
8: we have 40 players on the vet men. It ain't happening.
11: Again, I don't have any counter arguments to you here, counselor. I just, you know, trying to find some ways to elevate Mike's take as high as he was, which is in the sense that there are strange things that happen in the NFL every year.
8: That is bold, though. I give him credit for giving us something bold. Some people might think the Falcons' decision today was pretty bold. We learned that Tua Tagovailoa is going to be the starter there for the Atlanta Falcons. But they only committed to 1 week, Mark Zeno. You were there in Atlanta. You were around this team. You were close to this team. How do you feel about Tua being named?
11: I'll say again, this is one of the more notable mishandling of a quarterback competition that I've seen in 2 decades of covering the NFL. Just been wonky and weird from the beginning. Like, we all had a general sense that Michael Penix was not going to be ready for training camp and that the chances of him being ready for week one were very slim. I don't know why the Falcons chose to make this something that wasn't clearly stated at the beginning of camp. Because to me, it was very simple to say, Tua's going to take all the reps at the ones. When Mike gets cleared, we'll reevaluate things at that point in time. Clean, easy, done. The only question you ask is, when is Mike going to be ready? To which we found out throughout this entire process, Amber, Mike didn't know when Mike was going to be ready. Because when he was asked, when's your next doctor appointment? He didn't know the answer, which is weird. As somebody who just recovered from surgery, I know exactly when all my doctor's appointments are because they tell me. And I write them down on a calendar and I show up when they tell me. So it's just been weird. And then I don't think when Michael Penix got cleared to play 11 on 11 and practice 11 on 11, I don't think it had anything to do necessarily with the timing of it, but the optics look bad, right? Because Tua played off on the first preseason game. He was off on the joint practices. And then Mike Penix gets cleared. Now, again, those two could be total coincidence. Only the Falcons really know. That's what some of the people in the organization intimated to me, that it had nothing to do with it. He was going to be cleared regardless at that point in time for practice. But here's my biggest thing, and this is what we're struggling with here in Atlanta. And you can help me out with this, because I wonder if I'm the only person struggling with semantics here. When someone says they are fully cleared, okay, the connotation and denotation of that tells me that there is nothing standing in their way from playing. Whether it be physical or mental, they are fully cleared. Amber, when you get on a plane and you find out the flight is cleared for takeoff, okay, that means the plane works, okay? There's space on the runway. They go out there and they take off. Nothing stops it. That's what being cleared means. So when you tell us he's cleared, and then we hear, well, I'm not mentally ready to play. Okay, I can respect that. The dude's got two ACL surgeries on this, like three in total. I understand not everybody's the same. But just like make this make sense for me because I'm not mentally ready to play. Okay, Mike, well, then answer me, how many practices will it take for you to be mentally ready? Because what's the difference between 20 practices of 11 on 11 versus 22 versus 25 versus 20? I mean, and oh, by the way, in these practices, you don't get hit, which is the one thing that you're telling us you're worried about. Can the knee survive it? Well, the only time you're going to find that out is in the actual game. Like, you don't get hit in practice. So I don't know what more mental you need. And again, I'm not, you know, chiding the young man. It's his body. It's his decision to do what he wants.
8: Well, and he's a mobile quarterback.
11: The problem is, and here's the other problem, okay, optically, what it's looking like right now is Mike is saying, I'm not going to play till I'm ready. Screw you guys. Because that's what it's, I mean, you're telling us he's cleared. Why would you clear him if he can't go and play?
8: Because I see it a little bit differently.
11: Okay, explain
8: than
11: it.
8: You. It's hard. I mean, trying to use your plane analogy, it's like if the airplane was safe and it could fly, but if you lubed up some things, it would fly better, right? If you got to knock the rust off the wheels, and then maybe the landing would be smoother. And it's not that it's unsafe. It's just that if you want it performing up to its optimum level, then you got to knock some of that rust off. And I think that's what's happening here with Michael Penix Jr., is that he doesn't were to roll out there and be bleepy and try to get back his legs back under him in the line of fire when this team around him is going to have some difficulties as well. Maybe you put Tua out there, you let him be in the line of fire because if anybody's going to be your future, it's going to be Michael Penix Jr. It's not ever going to be Tua Tagovailoa most likely. And so you've got to protect Penix slightly more and hope that he still turns into the asset that you drafted him to be.
11: Two things. Number one, in Michael Penix's defense, okay, I understand the point. Look, if I come back early and I'm not 100% and I don't play well, there's a chance I'll lose my job and I won't be able to get another contract. Like, so he's saying the next time I get out on the field, I have got to be the very best version of me if I have any hope to have a long NFL career. I understand that. I can defend that. And that makes total sense. I think everybody would understand it. Here's the dangerous game that the Atlanta Falcons are playing at the position of quarterback. And it's a very dangerous game because what they've done once again, trying to overthink everything and be the smartest person in the room, which is they have only given themselves a very small window for this whole thing to be successful. Let's just say it's road game, three road games and one home game first 4 weeks. At the Steelers, home for the Panthers, at the Packers, at the Saints. Theoretically, if Tua is 3-1 after four starts, you're pulling him?
8: No.
11: Okay.
8: Because you're not that committed to Penix. You're not certain about Penix either.
11: That's your point. So if you're 3-1, you're not pulling them. And at which point in time you continue the season, and the Falcons got a much tougher schedule than last year, they're middling, they're 7-7, 8-8, 9, whatever it is, and they miss the playoffs being around 500. You're on NFL purgatory because you're going to be picking 13th, you're not close enough to get another quarterback, and you're too far away from the front of the draft, yet you're not making the playoffs. Right. So that's one scenario.
8: But that scenario isn't resolved by necessarily starting Penix.
11: Well, but okay, so if you're 1-3 and you pull the plug on Tua, you know the bad news is you're 1-3 and you're asking this guy to dig you out of a hole, recovering from two ACL surgeries, and it's even more difficult to do. You put him in and he's only average. Guess what? 2 years after the Falcons decided to try to again be the smartest people in the room by signing Kirk Cousins to a 4-year, $180 million deal, and then 5 weeks later drafting his replacement, 2 years after that you dumped Kirk Cousins, and then 3 years after that you're going to dump the 8th overall draft pick for another quarterback that you're going to draft at the top of the draft.
8: Right.
11: The only way this all works out for them is for Michael Penix to play 14, 15 games this year and be really good or good enough to get into the playoffs. That's the only way it works out.
8: I mean, okay, but that's true with any team in the NFL. The only way it works out is if your quarterback ends up being great.
11: But the difference is they are now going on 6 years of six different starting quarterbacks, 8-plus years of missing the postseason, and they can't get out of their own way.
8: You have to find out what you have. That's how it works out for you. You either need to know Michael Penix is it or he is not it. That is it. Otherwise, you are living in that purgatory forever, and the only way you find that out is if you give him an opportunity and a real opportunity, and if you roll him out too soon when he's telling you he's not ready to play, because right now it sounds like it's Penix telling the organization he's not ready to play. If you you roll him out when he is not ready to play and it goes poorly, how can you fairly evaluate him as an organization rather than waiting a few weeks until he is fully ready? You roll him out there and either he's good or he sucks. But either way, we know at the end of the day.
11: I will tell you this much, and you're not wrong. However, coaches whose livelihood is depending on one thing and their job security is depending on one thing, W's. They have to start the guy who gives them the best chance to win. So trying somebody out to see what you've got comes at the guy's decision, who will lose his job if it doesn't go well, which is always a dangerous proposition. If they said to you, Amber, we're gonna let you choose your next... What's that?
8: You think he'd lose his job right now? I don't think
11: so. No, I don't think he'd lose his job right now. But again, the patience in Atlanta, particularly by the owner, to not make the playoffs again is very, very short. And I think Stefanski is an excellent coach. I keep saying that. I'm on the record. I advocated for him to be here. But again, if they were to tell you, Amber, hey, we're going to let you pick your next co-host, would you try somebody to make a deal to try somebody out? Or would you want the very best person to be with you? You pick the best person,
8: but
11: because that's natural.
8: But how would I know who's best if I didn't give somebody an opportunity to see if we had chemistry and actually let it play out, even in our business?
11: Yeah.
8: You can't just pick somebody out of a crowd and say... I mean, sometimes our bosses try to. We can't just do that, Mark. All right,
11: hey, you said that. I get enough trouble around here.
8: If you want to continue to chime into the conversation here on Amber and Ian. Coming up next, the biggest takeaways from the weekend in college football. We'll get to it right here on ESPN Radio.
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0: Spencer. Tony was right side, looking to throw, looking down the field. Let's it fly for Tony. Got him on the run. Here we go. He's at the five, and he's into the end zone for a Miami touchdown. 47 yards on the strike from Mensa to Malachi Tony. A force of nature with another touchdown.
1: Malachi Tony, 12 catches, 234 yards, 3 tutties. 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Clean power that uses little water and keeps communities running. Bloom Energy, power America relies on. I told you people, and by you people, I mean you people. I told you people last week that Malachi Tony was a dark horse for the Heisman. That dude is the truth. And he might have somebody throwing to him who's even better than Carson Beck was in that Miami Hurricanes uniform. The Canes whooped up on Stanford 45-6 over the weekend, Mark Zeno.
2: Yeah, not surprised at all. I think when you look at this team and you look at, you know, where they are, there's every reason to believe that this team is going to be one of the tougher outs in all of college football this year.
1: Yeah.
2: They're loaded. Mensa looked good. He looked really, really good. It's just really a question of, you know, when they go up against Notre Dame, when they go up against a big boy, how do they really fare? We know they're the best team in the ACC. I mean, Louisville could give them some fits.
1: They did last year, yeah.
2: But I don't think they would have a chance to meet this year until the ACC championship game. I think they avoid each other. So
1: I think they're. Oh, I thought Louisville was on their schedule.
2: I could be wrong.
1: You might be right. I don't think the SMU's on their schedule again this season. I could be wrong. Those were the two losses that Miami had. I don't have Miami's schedule in front of me. But either way, you're absolutely right. I mean, right now Miami is a heavy favorite, of course, to win that conference.
2: They avoid both SMU and Louisville this year.
1: Oh wow!
2: So,
1: look at that. Okay.
2: Yeah, they have a really favorable schedule. I mean, their toughest game is going to be Notre Dame by far.
1: Okay. And that's up there in November.
2: Somebody might have thought Clemson might have been tough 5 days ago, but not so much anymore.
1: Not so much. Speaking of, I mean, we know Darian Mensa from Miami came from Duke through the transfer portal. Much has been made the last couple of years about how Clemson and Dabo don't like to utilize

0: the Bayou, and Dabo's not happy about it. And we now have Dabo going after a reporter. Here is the Clemson head coach.
1: Do you regret anything about your offseason roster construction right now?
2: Chapel, you come with all these questions. I tell you, you're the gotcha guy. No, I don't, man. I regret being 0-1 right now. I regret that. But can you ask me that at the end of the season? You know, the season ain't over. I mean, we got one game, we got 11 more. What if we go 11-1? You promised me you'll ask me that then?
1: Yeah.
2: Okay, good. I'll answer it.
1: Yeah.
2: All right. But I'm not answering questions like that, you know, Chapel. I know that's your role, and that's in this environment, you know, to be the guy that wants to create all the controversy and ask the controversial questions. If that's who you are, that's fine. I get it. But I'll answer that in the season. We played one game. One game. All right. Did you play football?
1: No.
2: Okay. Well, they give you 12 games. And at the end of the year, you count them up. All right. And you know, that's when those type of questions are fair to me. You know, not after one game to maybe the best team in the country. Maybe the best team in the country. All right. Now, other people have good teams and coaches and things like that, too. So I give them credit. We got 11 more games to go battle. And we'll count them up. Then you can ask me whatever question you want.
0: That was an exchange with reporter Chapel Fowler of the State. I've never heard the name Chapel before. That's observation number one, Mark Zeno. I like cool, unique names. Observation number two is that obviously Dabo was salty. I have a little bit of a different take than everybody else. I do think that question was sort of obnoxious. I wouldn't have handled it the way that Dabo did. But I do feel like Chapel Fowler was needling him.
3: I was all fair. I was fine with everything Dabo did until he did the... Did you play football?
0: Yeah, that
3: it's not a requirement to have played football to cover the sport.
0: Right.
3: It's not a requirement to do your job. Okay. Furthermore, you weren't asking him about, hey, what did you think of this dig route that went in the seam, or where should this coverage? That's not the question he asked him. He asked him about roster construction, and that was a shot that didn't need to be taken by Dabo. I was fine with everything else he did. Didn't even really think it was that bad or that belittling. I've been belittled by coaches, managers, and before in my career. It comes with the territory when you're in the media. You should understand that. Grow a thick skin or don't work in this job. But the did you play football thing was a little belittling.
0: I mean,
3: there are plenty of people who cover everything. There are people who've never been elected to office who know how to cover politics. Right? It's not a prerequisite to be able to cover something.
0: Right, absolutely. I mean, heck, there's a lot of people who coach football who never actually played football.
3: Yes.
0: So believe that. There's a whole lot of people in football that didn't actually play football at any sort of high level. Dabo Swinney, I think, has every reason to be frustrated. And I think if you're asked the question, do you regret anything? It's such an open-ended question. I think if it had been posed, do you regret not bringing in more transfers? You know, do you regret X, Y, Z, whatever it is, something more specific? Then I don't think it would have necessarily elicited that response. They obviously have some sort of history because he referenced the questions that he gets from this group. That's clearly part of it. But you're absolutely right. Listen, Dabo Salty, it's out of bounds to go after that reporter's resume. Nobody cares that the reporter played football. It's about Dabo giving the information and Dabo's upset.
3: Look, you could ask any coach that question in any program in America. After one game, they'd all give you the same response. It's one game.
0: It's one
3: game. We had 11 more of these things. He should have known that was going to be the answer.
0: Yeah.
3: He wasn't going to. Did you expect him to go, yeah, you know, I really wish I got more running backs. I wish I had more offensive linemen. I probably should have went in the portal and grabbed another left tackle. Like, that's never going to come out of their mouth, even if he's thinking it. So, you know, from that standpoint, he knew the answer to the question before it came out.
0: Right, and in fairness to Dabo, there are a lot of games left. And maybe, and he says it, you know, maybe LSU ends up being the best team in the country, and it's entirely possible. And he said, what if we win the next 11 games? Then what are you going to say? And all of that's fair. What's probably not fair to Dabo at this point, though, is that it did feel like Saturday night was a glaring proclamation that the Dabo era in Clemson, as phenomenal as it has been, because he's won multiple titles there, and you can only say that about one other coach in all of FBS, it was a long time ago, Mark. And I think it might be time.
3: Put it this way, okay? When they take on Georgia Southern this week, if they are not up big at halftime, the boos will rain down harder than it did in

0: Baton Rouge on Saturday night. This better be one of these statement wins by Dabo and Clemson to go, hey, reminder, we're not that bad. And I do think that game was more about how much of a wagon LSU is. They are the best team. They may be the best team in the country, and I don't even know if we're giving them enough credit yet. But they are an absolute wagon. That was not a fair fight at all.
1: To me, it's too early. The problem was it seemed like there was a real talent discrepancy on that field, and that speaks to Dabo's inability to recruit from the transfer portal, and maybe inability, frankly, to recruit with NIL the way that you have to in 2026. Speaking of Baton Rouge, big news coming out of Baton Rouge, Louisiana, right here on ESPN Radio.
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6: Here's your 14 First Alert forecast. For the overnight hours, clear with a low of 74. On Wednesday, very hot and humid, a high of 98. The heat index up to 110. By Wednesday night, scattered thunderstorms. A few may be strong with damaging winds and a low of 72. On Thursday, early rain, then clearing during the day with a high of 85. I'm Chief Meteorologist Jeff Lyons with your 14 First Alert forecast.
13: So that ends a chapter in the Tigers saga. U.S. Open women's quarters, Jess Pegula and Emma Navarro battling on Ash in the quarterfinal. Navarro, the 26th seed, Pegula the 3. Navarro winning the first set 6-3. Pegula on top 3-1 up a break in set number 2, the match on ESPN TV. Earlier on the men's side, Francis Tiafoe beating Alex Mickelson to reach his third U.S. Open semifinal. Tiafoe trailing 2-0, rallying to win in 5 sets, awaiting the winner of the late match between defending champ Carlos Alcaraz and number 8 Ben Shelton. In baseball, two of the top teams in the National League doing battle in Milwaukee. The Cubs and the Brewers tied at 1, top of the 7th inning. Michael Busch, RBI single. Bryce Turang, RBI single. Pete Crow Armstrong with a base hit. Also stole a base. Now 4 away from 40-40.
14: Hey, this is Rich Eisen. Coming up on Wednesday, Kurt Warner joins me to help kick off the season. Three-time Pro Bowler and current Delaware State head coach DeSean Jackson in studio and my first power rankings of the year. 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
1: Some breaking news out of LSU. This is Amber and Ian. You're listening to us courtesy of Progressive Insurance. Mike Zeno's here filling in for Ian tonight. Pete Thamel broke this news out of LSU. LSU is adding 2 players to its school roster. Everybody calm down. It's not those 2 players. They're adding 2 other players, not NFL NFL training camp players, whatever you want to call them. Not those guys. 2 other randos, which will complete their roster at 105 players. That is per ESPN sources. The players are Aiden Anding. He is a prep cornerback and a D end named Gabriel Relifer. That's who they are adding to the roster. Basically what this does, Mark, from what I understand it, this now just locks LSU's roster at 105 players. And they originally had 103 players because they were thinking that maybe at some point they'd be adding Daquan Wright and Xavier Harris. They did not do that.
0: Yes. 2 things here. Number 1, message received loud and clear from the SEC.
1: Yes.
0: Timing of this tells you everything you need to know. And it's kind of simply like, you know, LSU was being that little kid, okay, who kept towing the line. And then your parents came in and said, do it again and watch what happens. Mm-hmm. Okay. I got the message loud and clear. I'm not going anywhere near that. That's number 1. Number 2, did you slip and call me Mike?
1: Did I? Did I call you Mike instead of Mark?
0: I think you did.
1: Oh, if it's entirely possible.
0: The tape,
1: it's entirely possible. We can run back the tape. I believe you. It is Mark Zeno filling in for Ian tonight.
0: If we don't rib each other as hosts, what are we doing?
1: Right? Listen, it wouldn't be the first time that I got somebody's name wrong. You know, I'm driving a heavy lifting here. We've been on the air for a full hour and a half. You know how it is for these 2-hour-long shows.
0: But let me ask you this. So now does the next action come from the SEC to drop their lawsuit? Are they still going to have their meeting? Their meeting where we're all going to decide to vote for LSU.
1: Yes, I would imagine that they still have their meeting because it's now been reported they're having this meeting. But I would imagine that the result of that meeting is maybe we won't kick LSU out after all, which is what the result you and I thought was going to be anyways. Let's bring in Cole Kublik, ESPN college football analyst. Cole, I don't know if you just heard me. The news from Pete Thamel is that LSU has capped its roster at 105. That means it just added 2 players to its roster. Neither of those players are named Daquan Wright or Xavier Harris. It is, in fact, Aiden Anding and Gabriel Relliford. It is my understanding that Anding and Relliford never spent any time anywhere near an NFL team yet. What is your reaction, Cole?
15: So we're not kicking them out of the league,
1: apparently,
15: is what you're saying.
1: Not.
0: Right.
15: Okay, noted. which I think even looking further past some of that, things that have not come into consideration yet is you kick one of your cash cows out of the league, what happens to your media rights deals? What happens to some of your licensing marketing deals that you have in place? A lot of other things that may be taken into consideration, have conversations about that none of us have really spent any time on. including myself, because I'm actually ready to talk about football. I mean, listen, once the SEC decided to dig in, I don't think LSU was going to do it. I don't think they wanted to play that game anymore. So I'm not surprised at that. And I think Lane Kiffin probably found a lot out about his own team that we're going to be pretty good without those guys. So let's remove a few of the distractions and move ahead and go try to win the rest of our football games.
0: All right, Cole, I will give you your wish. Let's talk about actual football. LSU's win over Clemson says more about how good LSU is or how bad Clemson is.
15: I hate being put in the spot because I could say both. I'm going to lean right now more about Clemson being bad. That offensive game plan was atrocious. Not sure how you thought you could go in there and run pull protection the whole game, slide protection the whole game against such an aggressive front. We know what Blake Baker is, what Blake Baker does, and Blake Baker was even more successful than we thought in that game because he knew what Chad Morris does. And I think he game planned exactly to what he felt like he would get that he had seen in the past, and I think he got it. Sam Leavitt can play ball, but listen, Charlie Weiss and Lane Kiffin can't have Sam Leavitt running around like Johnny Manziel the whole year. He's not going to live through that. He's not going to stay healthy. But the offensive line looked better. The running backs actually broke tackles, had a good feel for the zone scheme. They had a couple of other plays that they inserted into, and the way they used Tre'Davious Green was absolutely masterful. And you got playmakers on defense. I mean, Umar Mielen's played a lot of football. You know, Ty Benefield was great at safety. We know Weeks can make plays. Like, some of that wasn't super surprising. Now, I think the extent that it went to as far as Clemson seemingly like not being able to do anything was probably a little bit more surprising. But also, let's remember this. That place feeds off of fear and doubt more so than any stadium, maybe in any sport on this earth. When they begin to smell a little bit of fear and a little bit of doubt, it takes them to unprecedented levels of witchcraft and sorcery further than any stadium in this country can conjure up. And they felt that early and they got involved, and then the team feeds off of it, and it's just, it's different, man. I'm telling you, it's different there. So they benefited from that as well. But they're going to have a good team. Like I mentioned, the zone scheme stuff in the run game, like some of the stuff that Sam Leavitt did in a quick game, that's continuity stuff. That those are things that take organization and take time and rhythm and feel. And they had a few of those. Some of the games and stunts they ran defensively, they did not look like a defense is playing their first game together in a lot of ways. So I don't want to get it twisted and say that LSU is not good either. They have a chance to be really good. But I was more alarmed at how bad Clemson looked in that game than how more surprised I was that LSU looked that good.
1: It did feel like there was a big talent disparity between the two teams on the field that Saturday night. Is it just as simple as Dabo is not being successful at recruiting the transfer portal or at recruiting out of high school with the new age NIL? Or is that overstated at this point? It's something else.
15: I don't think it's overstated, Amber, but I do think Clemson has defensive linemen that's going to play in the NFL, receivers that are going to play in the NFL. I think they have a corner that's going to play in the NFL. I think maybe they have an offensive lineman that'll play in the NFL. So yeah. I wouldn't go to that extent with it. Like, LSU's got a lot of guys, a lot of dudes, a lot of good players, NFL talent. But I don't think that was just the reason they made it look that bad. I think Blake Baker had them schemed up. I think Lane and Charlie had them schemed up. I think they knew what they were going up against, and once they started, they weren't going to stop. There was really no momentum to be had for Clemson, and that wasn't just on talent. That was a lot on scheme and a lot on positions that they needed to be put in that they weren't to be able to find sustained success.
0: Cole Kublik joining us here on Amber and Ian on ESPN Radio, the ESPN app. Other than that, what performances stood out to you the most in week one? Who was the most impressive?
15: Listen, there were a lot of blowouts, but this is a little bit wild. I'm going to say Kentucky. Because there's a lot of rhythm and feel that goes into Will Stein's offense, and Kenny Minchie was masterful running that thing. Like, he looked as comfortable as humanly possible. I'm just going to say some, you know what, let's go with a couple of the younger, newer quarterbacks in the SEC. Faison Brandon at Tennessee, he operated that offense with authority. I know it was Furman, I get it, I understand it, but to look that calm, that confident at that age, a true freshman playing in Neyland Stadium, your first ever college game running an offense, he was masterful. Kamario Taylor at Mississippi State was unbelievable. He looked totally different than he looked towards the end of last year when he was running that offense. Just command, control, confidence, deliberate. Thought he looked fantastic with what he went out there and did. Some of the things Keelan Russell did felt really good about him as well. Some of the differences in the Texas roster, like Relique Brown and Hollywood Smothers, they are going to make that offense different. They are explosive. They are dynamic, and they are going to give Sark a different gear out of the backfield than what they've had the last few seasons. So those will be a couple of the other ones that just immediately stick out as far as what I saw and what I liked about different teams, mainly in the SEC, but also across college football.
1: We had a lot of things happen this weekend, not just blowouts, Cole. We had lights that wouldn't work. We had a mulligan for Michigan. We had Oregon play a very close one against Boise State. What was the most surprising thing to you that happened in week one?
15: Western Michigan not winning that football game.
1: Yeah.
15: Because we sat there and watched them win that football game. Like, we watched it, and then they didn't. The whole conspiracy theory thing is, we can go into a whole different conversation on that. They still gave them another chance at a Hail Mary. It's not like they spotted the ball at the one.
1: Right.
15: And said, here, you get to quarterback sneak it to go win the game. And they still had to convert a Hail Mary, which we know the odds on that. We don't see it a whole lot. It just doesn't really happen. Even though, by the way, against one rusher who didn't even rush, Illinois did do it against UAB before the half this weekend as well, and they were able to convert a Hail Mary, which one of the more questionable defenses I've ever seen against that play.
0: Mm-hmm.
15: But just the fact that they were in that spot, and I think Western Michigan's going to win the MAC. I think they have a really good football team this year, and I think Lance Taylor won a lot of people over with how he handled that thing in the postgame and showed you just what kind of human being he is, not just what kind of coach he is. But to be in that spot and then to convert and then to have it taken away and then to convert on the other side of that, if you're Michigan, a Hail Mary and be able to win it. Like, that was that whole thing, the way it played out, the final two plays was the biggest surprise to me over the weekend. I don't think there's any doubt.
1: Well, it was a heck of a weekend.
15: And I sure don't believe the whole clock thing, by the way. Like, I just, yeah. I don't, like, we watched it. You can't tell me you had a secret clock with another screen. So, like, we watched it. We saw it. You can't tell me we didn't see it. We saw it.
1: I did hear a rules analyst say that you go with the TV clock, like even if there is another clock that exists, and it can, because of how these clocks are synced and they can lose whatever, a tick every time, that the actual protocol is that you go with the one that everybody's seeing and that they did not follow
15: the
1: protocol.
15: Then we get into what is the clock actually doing when you're showing a slow motion replay? Like, is it timed up exactly to that? Does it follow that the way that it should? Because you're slowing that thing down than just normal slow motion. I don't have the answer to this, by the way. These are all new problems that we haven't had for, 150 years of college football. But now all of a sudden we got this new clock issue that none of us ever thought was going to pop up.
1: We can't figure out clocks. We can't figure out lights in 2026. That's where we're at. But we can figure out football, because there was a lot of football this weekend. There will be for the rest of the season. Cole Kublik will be hanging out with us for all of it. ESPN college football analyst. Thanks, Cole.
15: Thank you, guys.
0: Thanks, bud.
1: Coming up next here on Amber and Ian with Mark Zeno filling in for Ian. Something embarrassing that came out of that Western Michigan-Michigan game that we have to get into right here on ESPN Radio.
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0: 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Mark Zeno is here. He's jamming out to this song. This is your jam?
1: Buffalo Bills. The whole entire stadium doing this?
0: Yeah.
1: Epic. Epic. Right. One of the best things in sports.
0: At Mark Zeno is how you find him. At Amber W Sports is how you find me. We got some breaking news a few minutes ago from our very own Pete Thamel. Pete Thamel is reporting that LSU football added two players to the school's roster. Not those two players. Everybody calm down. It is not Daquan Wright. It is not Xavien Harris. Instead, they added Aiden Anding and Gabrielle Relliford to the roster. That means that LSU has 105 players, which is the limit on its roster that will lock LSU's roster there at that 105 player limit for the rest of the year. That means that there is no room to at any point add Daquan Wright and Xavien Harris, who both spent time at NFL training camps. So it is said, so it is done, Mark.
1: And again, the SEC should be out tonight saying, we're good, dropping the lawsuit.
0: Yeah.
1: Cool.
0: Well, and it, you know, so the SEC amended its complaint earlier today in federal court. It went even harder after LSU. It amended its complaint to include the power to get rid of LSU from the conference and then also announced simultaneously that it was meeting to decide whether they were going to kick LSU out of the conference. And so does that meeting now happen? I don't know. If you're the SEC, maybe you still have a meeting because you've got the meeting scheduled. I can't imagine now that they're going to vote to get LSU out of this conference. This was a big measuring contest. And I would say at the end of the day, Mark, you know, LSU blinked. They blinked a couple times. The SEC ends up winning here. And what was really the point of any of this if we look back on it in its entirety?
1: Well, the point was that the SEC reminded everybody they're in charge. You play by their rules. You don't get to go rogue in the SEC. It's the most powerful conference, one of the two most powerful conferences in all of college sports, and you're going to do what we want to do. And that's ultimately what happens here. I think the SEC should immediately drop the suit. Again, to this point, Lane Kiffin, since they're not going to be on the roster, isn't doing anything wrong. Not doing anything wrong. So,
0: well, yeah. I mean, the accusation of Lane Kiffin going and recruiting NFL players, the SEC would still say that's wrong and that was a violation of their rules. They still have things in their lawsuit that you would argue still give them a claim in terms of the SEC or the LSU not following the SEC's rules, and therefore it's a member institution that is not falling in line, and the SEC's entire lawsuit is about their First Amendment right not to associate if they don't want to with a member institution. That's essentially what it's all about. I could make a legal argument of why they could still pursue it, because again, this is all about power. And so maybe the SEC ultimately would want a federal court to still back it and agree with it so that nobody could ever do this again, because they've got the power of the courts behind them as well, something that the NCAA has very much not had behind it. And that's been the entire reason that the NCAA has lost so much of its power here over the last decade. At the same time, to your point, if I'm an LSU attorney, I am now running to go ahead and file a motion to dismiss to try to get this thing kicked. And that's definitely what they'll be trying to pursue, because they'll say, well, what do you mean? We didn't do anything. We don't have any of these guys. We're good.
1: Yep. I mean, how about we just stop suing everybody and stop getting lawyers involved in college football? How about we just try that for a little bit?
0: What do you mean? More lawyers, Mark. Always more lawyers.
1: Yes, I know. I understand that's your point of view, and I respect that. But as a general fan who does not own a law degree nor has ever practiced law other than just getting into a lot of arguments with people, it's the worst part of the sport, and it's become the worst part of the sport, that everything involves some sort of judge and everything involves some sort of lawsuit. And if you find the right judge, we'll tell you yes, because what has happened to the legal system? Well, we've gone more towards towards opinion and emotion than actual law, because everything could be interpreted the right way. I mean, just look at legalizing sports betting. You could say it's a game of chance. You could say it's a game of skill. I mean, you know, that's the best example I can come up with, but you get two people to have two different arguments. The judge can pick the one he likes better, and that's it. And so I just wish we didn't get to this point in college football, particularly, where everything that we don't like when we get told no, results in a lawsuit. Like, right. We have become a society that doesn't handle no well. We cry and whine until we get our way, and eventually a judge will give us our way if we find the right judge.
0: Well, and I don't fully agree with that, but I understand why people say that. This isn't on the judges. A lot of people want to blame the judicial system. This is on the NCAA never taking control when it had the opportunity to for so long, not allowing players to benefit off their name, image, and likeness when they could have. They could have circumvented and avoided all of this so many years ago if they had just made some adjustments when it was very obvious that everything was changing, because the world always changes. And instead of doing that, they dug their heels in. And so then you end up in a land of lawsuits, and those have largely been successful against the NCAA from an antitrust perspective. And frankly, will continue to be if the NCAA continues to do stupid stuff. For example, all you had to do really was allow this class of 2022, then enter college in 2022, to get an extra year of eligibility like everybody else around them, like the COVID years before them and like this five-year rule after them. They did not do that. And so this one class then ends up with a viable claim. We've seen courts handle different ways. And I understand that the NCAA would argue, well, we didn't want to take those opportunities away from high schoolers. At the same time, those opportunities have been taken away for years now because of all the COVID extra eligibility that we've seen. So things have changed and shifted, and over the way, the NCAA has continued to step in it. The SEC does not want to be found there as well. And that's really what we've seen from these conferences. And it's not just the SEC. Remember, the Big Ten sued Texas A&M over Brendan Sorsby. Remember that whole thing. And very quickly, Texas A&M got in line. What we have seen over the last few months is that the conference is king. And that's interesting from a college football perspective. It's not so much about the law stuff, if you hate that stuff. I know I'm on an island by myself loving that stuff. But what is interesting, Zeno, is the fact that these conferences, when they flex their power, the schools do seem to bulk. I think that speaks to us one day heading towards a conference power structure. It feels like this is well on our way to that. The NCAA doesn't have the power anymore. It's very obvious it is the SEC and the Big Ten that do.
1: Yeah, it is. We have one more quick nugget to get to here.
0: Okay, let's do that. Are you talking about how angry I am at Michigan fans?
1: Well,
0: because they're pathetic.
1: That's a fair way to describe it.
0: I mean, don't at me, Michigan fans, but what are you doing? You're storming the field after you beat Western Michigan? It was the most ridiculous. First of all, you didn't really beat Western Michigan, but that aside, even if you had beat them outright,
1: even
0: it doesn't even matter to me.
1: What, 10.
0: You're storming the field after that in week one?
1: Years ago, I developed this theory on storming the field, storming the court. Okay? Number one, like, there are certain just no-nos against this. One, if they're not ranked, you never storm the field. That's number one.
0: 1,000,000,000%.
1: Okay.
0: Good
1: number
0: rule.
1: Two.
0: I love it.
1: It can never be a rival, ever. Doesn't matter what their ranking is. Can never be a rival.
0: Really?
1: Okay.
0: I don't know about that one.
1: You can't. Why should Michigan storm the field against Ohio State? Ever.
0: Because
1: why?
0: They're beating their rival, so they're extra happy.
1: You're supposed to beat your rival. That's part of it.
0: All right. Go ahead. Go on.
1: Okay. Number two, again, if they don't have a championship banner hanging up anywhere, you can't storm the field or the court. Because they've never won anything.
0: If you've never won a championship, you can't storm?
1: No. If the team you're playing has never won,
0: okay,
1: you don't get to storm. Because they've never won anything.
0: I think I like that. I think I'm on board with that.
1: I mean, you're storming against a team that's never won anything. Like, this is reserved for when, you know, Elon beats Duke in Cameron Indoor.
0: Right.
1: Or Elon beats Duke wherever they play. You know what I'm saying? Like, that's what it's reserved for.
0: I get it. I mean, the exception to that rule would be when you have, you know, like the D2 school beat... like the number five, you know, school of the country. And that school hasn't happened to win a championship. I mean, I think there are exceptions to that.
1: Yeah. We've made this thing too much of a commonplace. And it's not special when everybody does it all the time. It loses its luster.
0: I don't like it at all. I mean, Gators never storm. We've never stormed the field ever. We never do storm the field. I love that about my team. But Michigan, you should be ashamed of yourselves. You're storming. They're beating Western Michigan in week one? What the hell are you talking about? Coming up next, game night. They know what they're talking about right here on ESPN Radio.
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8: I'm Emmett Golden in the NFL. Baker Mayfield, easy for me to say, will be staying put in Tampa Bay and getting paid like one of the league's elite quarterbacks. The Buccaneers and Mayfield have agreed to a three-year, $165 million contract extension, according to ESPN's Adam Schefter and NFL Network's Ian Rappaport. The deal averages $55 million per season. Baker's not the only guy to get paid today. Christian Gonzalez and the Patriots agreed to a record-setting four-year, $135 million extension. The deal includes $102 million guaranteed and a $33 million signing bonus, the largest ever for an NFL cornerback. Gonzalez now becomes the highest paid cornerback in league history. Sticking in the NFL, Aaron Donald will not be traveling with the Rams to Melbourne, Australia for their season opener against the San Francisco 49ers. Rams coach Sean McVay says Donald is progressing well, but the trip would have been too quick of a turnaround after coming out of retirement. McVay expects Donald to be ready sooner rather than later. In Major League Baseball, Shohei Ohtani says he's most likely done pitching for the season. Ohtani is dealing with recent injuries and says he will focus on hitting moving forward. Called the decision disappointing, but hopes to use the experience to improve next season. Let's take a look at some scores in Major League Baseball. It's the bottom of the eighth in Kansas City. The Royals trail the Diamondbacks 1-0. The Cubs and the Brewers knotted at one in the bottom of the eighth. And the Pirates up 9-3 over the White Sox in the bottom of the eighth as well. Coming up, game night with Q Myers and myself, Emmett Golden.
9: 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The NFL season kicks off with the Super Bowl rematch. I'll tell you if the Seahawks or Patriots have done enough to get back to Super Bowl 61. It's Unsportsmanlike, 6 a.m. Eastern, right here on ESPN Radio, ESPN2, and ESPNU.

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2: I think it was pretty dang good after the first two innings. 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
3: Yeah, well, he needs to find it. 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
4: Yeah, but hey, you know what?
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3: I guess so.
1: We all need something. He's Emmett Golden. I'm Q Myers. It is Game Night here on ESPN Radio, the all-new ESPN app, SiriusXM, Channel 80, and TuneIn. 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We were talking about Paul Skeens at that time and what he had going on as the pitcher for the Pirates, and he has struggled a little bit. Hasn't been the necessarily the same Paul Skeens that we're used to seeing. And, Emmett, we haven't seen Aaron Judge for quite a while.
3: Yeah.
1: He does make his return. He does play six innings. He goes 0-3, two strikeouts, but did return to the Yankees lineup. They went 45-39 in his absence. They shut him down on May 31st after late April trying to dive and make a catch, and he broke his rib. So he's been out for a while, but the Yankees definitely need to get him back.
0: Yeah, they won tonight 5-3, you know, and I don't expect Aaron Judge to come in and be in mid-season form. The challenge is for him to be in mid-season form once the postseason begins. And got a little bit of time before that, but it'll be here before they know it.
1: Yeah, there's no doubt about that. Here's Aaron Boone, the Yankees manager, just talking about handling Aaron Judge since he didn't have a rehab assignment.
4: Yeah, I mean, I'm going to treat it like that, you know. I mean, you know, he won't play the whole game today, even though he wants to. So, you know, I'm going to be mindful of that, especially this first week. You know, he'll probably have one of the days this series off, you know, probably some form of, and again, we'll adjust, you know, each night and what we see, but want to build him up smartly.
0: I wonder why he's not going on a rehab assignment. Is this like a new thing for stars? Because I think about Jose Ramirez for the Guardians missed a month and a half, he missed a long time, and he didn't do a rehab stint. Aaron Judge, there really is no bigger star than that in Major League Baseball, and not getting a rehab start. It seems weird. I don't know if this is a new trend or what it is.
1: Yeah, I don't know what it is either. I don't know if it's a new trend or not. I just know that this is how they're going to go about their business, right? Six innings like he did today, 0-3, two strikeouts. As you mentioned, the Yankees did get the victory 5-3. Really, they've been leaning on their pitching game ever since Aaron Judge hasn't been there. They've been struggling to score, man. Their offense ranks 26th in runs scored since he was put on the IL. Right. And so obviously they needed to get his bat back into the lineup. And maybe that's it. Maybe they just say, hey, you know what? Let's get him back into the lineup because we need him. And let's just rehab him that way because we do need that boost. And even if he's not hitting, I would assume that it's still a boost, a sense of fresh air just to see him in your lineup.
0: Yeah. Why not even DH him? Just let him, you know, get all the at-bats and then slowly work him back in to the field. So this is definitely their version of a rehab stint for him, for sure. But I understand it. When you have a guy that good, you're like, why waste a home run in AAA? If he does get a hold of one, we need it. Let's just take it, and we'll live with him, you know, getting back acclimated to Major League pitching.
1: As I mentioned, though, their pitching has been really good, right? And especially Cam Schlittler, he's been doing a fantastic job. Seven innings pitched, three hits, one earned run, struck out 10, and walked none. That's the fourth time this season with at least 10 strikeouts and no walks, tied for the second most in the season in Yankees history. When you can pitch like that, you can get that many strikeouts and then walk nobody, you're going to give yourself an opportunity every single time you're on the mound to win.
0: Man, you know the adage, defense wins championships. Yep. That's basically pitching, in my opinion, in baseball. Yeah, you got to score. And having a fleet of home run hitters in a lineup is tough. But it doesn't guarantee anything. I think about that great Braves team in the 90s. Mm-hmm. Yep. You know, why did they win so many World Series? They're pitching. Maddox, Smoltz, Glavin. Like, they had plenty of guys.
1: And they should have won more, to be honest with you. They should have won more with all the pitching that they have. But in the postseason, Emmett, you know, you've got to have pitching. But the bats will get you to the postseason. Yeah. The pitching is what's going to seal the deal for you. So Aaron Judge back in the lineup. Expect more six-inning performances like the one that you saw. Obviously, the Yankees are looking for different results as he was 0-3 with two strikeouts. But good to see Aaron Judge back in the lineup. Again, it's Game Night here on ESPN Radio, the all-new ESPN app, SiriusXM Channel 80, and tune in.
3: potential additions of Daquan Wright and Xavien Harris, of course, not going to be on the rosters.
5: I wonder, is it worth it? I don't think it is, but ultimately, they'll do whatever it takes to win.
6: It just feels like LSU is like, okay, we have this injunction in our pocket, but let's take our time a little bit and see exactly what the headwinds are.
7: The more this happens and the more these things keep being the central focus of the news, the more we're dying one day at a time.
1: I mean, you want to talk about the best reality show, LSU versus the SEC, or LSU versus everybody. Is that what they're going to call the 30 for 30? LSU versus everybody. Well, check this out. Here's the next chapter, Emmett, from ESPN's Pete Thamel. LSU football is adding two players to the school's roster. Not Daquan Wright and not Xavien Harris. It's going to complete its 105 players now, per ESPN sources, which will lock LSU's roster for the rest of the year, which will eliminate the program's ability to add Daquan Wright and Xavien Harris. LSU is adding Aiden Anding and Gabriel Relaford to the roster, per ESPN sources. So after all the song and dance, after all the courts, out of court, this thing and the other, take care of the children. They're coming back because they want to play football. It's not because of the money. It's all because of the love of the game. They're not even going to be added to the LSU roster, and their roster is now locked.
0: Yeah, they basically went, girl, I was just playing with you. That's basically what they just did right there.
1: I was just kidding.
0: Yeah, I was just playing, which, like, is fine because I don't believe pro players should be allowed to play in college. But I also think it's pretty messed up for Daquan Wright and Xavien Harris. They were told, hey, come here. We got a spot for you. And now all of a sudden they don't? Like, did they enroll in school for nothing? Are they paying tuition? Did they get a scholarship? Is there NIL money? Like, what happens to them now that LSU and Lane Kiffin played all of these games, really playing with the futures of these two young men?
1: Well, I mean, that doesn't surprise me when it comes to Lane Kiffin. Right? I mean, if you told me, right, if I had just been under a rock and I hadn't heard any of this and you was like, Q, man, this LSU team is trying to add some NFL players and, you know, there's one coach that's behind it, I would have guessed Lane Kiffin. Like, that would have just, and I think most people would have guessed Lane Kiffin because he's just that dude. But then, on top of that, earlier in the day, the SEC filed an amendment for authority to expel LSU. So, again, it's the ongoing saga. You know, SEC versus LSU, LSU versus everybody, Lane Kiffin versus everybody, and then they go out there and wax Clemson over the weekend.
0: Yeah.
1: You know what I mean? It's like, right, it's always something going on with this storyline. But, you want to talk about the reality show that everyone's going to tune in. That's going to be called LSU football for one reason or the other.
0: Yeah, yeah. And, I mean, they are, you just want to see what's going to happen. That's how I was this weekend.
1: Right.
0: And I just knew that the game would be at least close. And, boy, Dabo, how the mighty have fallen. But that's a whole nother story that we'll get into maybe a little bit later. But, yeah, they are must-see TV, and I hope at some point it's because of what they do on the field, because it hasn't been this offseason and even during the first 2 weeks.
1: You know, the thing about it is, to your point, if it almost feels like, you know, Lane Kiffin was playing with this situation. Remember, LSU, again, waxed Clemson 51-10. But it's what Kiffin told ABC TV sideline reporter on during the game at halftime. Right. While they were, you know, just destroying them, he said something. Just imagine if we had been allowed to imagine if we had added pro players. Right. It's just like, it's like, it's almost like, hey, we were just toying around this whole time, but we wanted to get y'all concerned and worried.
0: Yeah. And to me, look, whatever, you want to play games with the media, the courts, fine. But human, like, these are young men.
1: Right.
0: That's, like, so foul, in my opinion.
1: No, I agree. I agree 100%. But that's the latest and the greatest when it comes to LSU. They've added a couple players, so the roster is now locked. They will not be adding Daquan Wright and Xavien Harris. He's Emmett Golden. I'm Q Myers. The Tampa Bay Buccaneers, they didn't have to add any players, but they did extend one. That's next on Game Night on ESPN Radio on the all-new ESPN app.
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0: Baker Mayfield and the Bucks have reached an agreement on a 3-year contract extension that will prevent him from hitting free agency in the spring.
1: He gets $110 million in new guarantees, and Baker, who's been very, very happy in Tampa Bay, is now locked in there through 2029.
2: This is massive for Tampa Bay. Baker's been unbelievable since he became their starting quarterback.
3: Why did it wait this long? They could have taken care of this long before they signed it to an extension.
4: We thought it was going to get done in the summer. It didn't. We thought Baker Mayfield was going to be an unrestricted free agent. He isn't. It's game night here on ESPN Radio, the all-new ESPN app. SiriusXM Channel 80 and TuneIn were presented by Progressive Insurance. He's Emmett Golden. I'm Q Myers. Joining us now to talk about Baker Mayfield and the contract extension is our guy Rick Stroud, Tampa Bay Times NFL reporter. Rick, thanks so much for your time. I appreciate you. 3 years, $165 million contract extension for Baker Mayfield. How did this deal come together?
5: Well, I think over the weekend, guys, and thanks for having me on, you know, Jason Light, Mike Greenberg made the call to Tom Mills, wanted to revisit this situation. And, you know, look, there was always a deal to be made out there. A lot of emotions go into this. I talked to Baker Mayfield at the start of the preseason, and he said he set that deadline as much as anything for, you know, his teammates so that they wouldn't be bombarded with it. He wanted them to know that he was all in regardless of whether he had a contract extension or not. And I think that, you know, the $55 million average is you know, similar to a lot of quarterbacks in this league that he's comparable to, whether you're talking about Trevor Lawrence and those kind of players. So, you know, what Baker wanted was more than 2 years. This is a 3-year extension. The third year is not guaranteed in terms of its money. But you look at the 4 years together, because he's going to make $40 million this year, it's a good package, you know, and it's a commitment that the Bucks have to him as their franchise guy. And so I think, you know, from that standpoint, you know, he's pretty happy with the deal. And it also removes, no matter what you say, you go out there on Sunday as an NFL player, even at quarterback, we know how Baker plays the game. You want to make sure that your future is kind of taken care of. So it's one less thing he has to worry about, and I think both sides are really happy they got it done.
6: So the length was obviously kind of the holdup. Baker wanted 3 years. Seemed like the Bucks were hesitant to give that to him. Why were they willing to do it now?
5: Well, again, I think that they are committed to him as their quarterback going forward, and I think this has a lot to do with ownership too. You know, the Glazers really trust Baker, like what he represents to their football team, to their community. You know, what he's done to come in here after a Tom Brady is very difficult, but he's an authentic guy. He ingratiated himself with the community, with his team. And I just feel like, it's hard, guys. If you don't have the coach quarterback, if you don't have the quarterback, you're like everybody else trying to find one. And they're not going to lose enough games to be in that derby anytime soon. So, you know, this is an opportunity to reward somebody that they really like and trust as the face of their franchise. And there's just a willingness on ownership to find a way to get this done, because, continuity wins in this league, certainly with coaching, but also with quarterbacking. And look, Baker is performed. You know, he's gotten this team to the playoffs 2 out of 3 years. And, they feel like they got more work they can do. So I just think it's an ownership situation. Jason Light, Todd Bowles certainly loves this quarterback, has liked him since he came out in the draft years ago when he was with the Jets. So it's just kind of a perfect fit. And when you have that and you know what he means to that locker room, I mean, you know, you pull those guys in there, they'll walk through fire for Baker Mayfield. So I think all of that said, you know what, we need to get this done. They got Vita Vea done. Now he was the next piece, in the offseason to accomplish, and they did it, 4 or 5 days before they got to go to Cincinnati and play the Bengals.
4: So quarterback, you could check that box, that got done. You mentioned Vita Vea, check that box, that got done. We know what those guys provide on the field. For the Bucs offense in particular, what is the biggest, I guess, question as they enter the season?
5: Well, they have a new offensive coordinator, obviously, in Zach Robinson, and I think there'll be some carryover from 2 years ago when they were with Liam Cohen and they were all together with the Rams. They've got to run the football effectively, and I think they

0: year, Tez Johnson, all those guys. But when you need that big play, you know, sometimes you think players, not plays. And is there a guy, will Emeka be that guy in his second year? Who's going to emerge in those situations? That's the thing I'm going to be looking for on Sunday.
1: What have you seen from Ty Bowles this summer after a disappointing end to last year?
0: Well, I think he was very critical of himself. I think he looked at his coaching staff and himself first, and he made changes on the defensive staff. Four coaches were let go, and some of those guys were longtime good friends of his, like Kevin Ross and some others, and that was a tough decision. And, you know, the other thing was, from a personnel standpoint, they needed to get better and younger in some areas, and he also wanted to get bigger. He felt like, you know, you always want big, fast guys, but he felt like, you know, they were committing so many resources to try to stop the run that was hurting them. I mean, you take a guy like Antoine Winfield Jr., who's really good near the line of scrimmage, but he was their literal center fielder because they didn't had to commit so many resources to stop the run. So they also brought in some guys that were attitude guys, you know, A'shaun Robinson, you know, Alex Anzalone, and Jeremiah Trotter as a rookie. Him and Reuben Bain are about as serious as any two rookies you'll ever see. So those are the guys that they thought would change kind of the attitude and the culture so that when you get late in games, you know, you finish those games. And they're going to bring the fight to you. I was talking to Baker about it, and he says, man, when you have those guys, you just feel different about it every Sunday. And when you don't have it, you feel that too. You know you're in for a long day. So he's excited about the defense, and I think they feel like they've gotten bigger. They've gotten faster in some areas, but just deeper in terms of his experience, and they can come at you in waves in certain positions. I think Todd Bowles is comfortable thinking that he can also, you know, just rush four and play, you know, play seven sometimes when he needs to.
2: Rick, what has stood out to you the most about Reuben Bain Jr.? You just mentioned him, but just, you know, overall from what you saw this summer.
0: You know what it is, guys? He looks like, even from the 70s haircut, that maybe he's been in the league about 5 years. I've never seen a rookie come in and be as serious as he is and as dialed in as he is and intentional about everything. I mean, this guy works well after everybody's inside. He's out there, you know, on the blocking sled, you know, kicking its rear end by himself, no one else helping. He just has football. Football is really it for him. And, you know, those guys from Miami, like Levante David and others that grew up down there, they're just different, man. Football means something different to them. And you know, he's so talented. I mean, I think it's a shock that he fell to 15. You can talk about short arms. All I know is this guy, when he comes off the ball, he does it with violence. He uses his hands, and he's going to get those short arms under somebody's neck and push them backwards. So I'm excited to see him play 17 games if he can stay healthy. I think this guy's a defensive rookie of the year candidate. I know a lot of teams will have to pay a lot of attention to him, and that means guys like Yaya Diaby and Kalijah Kansi and Vita Vea should have good years as well. So it's just his maturity as a football player for a guy that's just turned 23, I think, yesterday or today.
2: Wow. Rick Stroud, Tampa Bay Times, NFL reporter with us here on Game Night on ESPN Radio and the all-new ESPN app. So for the Buccaneers not to get back to the top of the NFC South, what would have happened?
0: I think they'd have to become pretty injured in some areas, you know, similar to last year. And I think that's what happened after a fast start, even though they didn't have all their tackles in the beginning. They managed to get off to a 6-1 or 6-2 start, 5-1. But Baker was playing crazily down the stretch in the fourth quarter. But I think if they stay healthy, they're still going to be the team that everybody's going to have to come through in the NFC South. I don't think there's any question about that. They like the fact that a lot of people are not picking them. Talk about Baker having a chip on his shoulder. They prefer not being the guys that has the target on their back. So, I think it's going to be a close division again. I think 10 wins may win it. Their schedule is very difficult, but if they can avoid that swoon in the middle of the year, they should be pretty good.
2: Well, we'll look forward to it. Look forward to the season. As you know, it is here. We made it. We survived. Rick, fantastic stuff as always. Thanks so much for giving us some time here on Game Night.
0: Thanks for having me, guys.
2: 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Not bad company to keep, but the guy who

0: is at the top of the food chain when it comes to pay. 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
11: Here's your 14 First Alert forecast. For the overnight hours, clear with a low of 74. On Wednesday, very hot and humid, a high of 98. The heat index up to 110. By Wednesday night, scattered thunderstorms. A few may be strong with damaging winds and a low of 72. On Thursday, early rain, then clearing during the day with a high of 85. I'm Chief Meteorologist Jeff Lyons with your 14 First Alert forecast.
12: Comes the highest paid cornerback in league history. In Major League Baseball news, Shohei Ohtani says he's likely done pitching
13: for the season. Ohtani is dealing with recent injuries and says he will focus on hitting moving forward, called the decision disappointing, but hopes to use the experience to improve next season. In college football, the college football playoff is taking another step toward possible expansion. The CFP has agreed to open a 30-day negotiating window with ESPN regarding a potential 24-team playoff field, which could begin as soon as 2027. The move does not guarantee expansion, but it signals that the Big Ten and the SEC are seriously interested and exploring the format. Let's take a look at Major League Baseball. It's the bottom of the ninth. The Diamondbacks lead the Royals 2-0. Bottom of the ninth in Milwaukee as the Brewers trail the Cubs 3-1. The Rangers are up 2-0 in the bottom of the third over the Mariners. And the Blue Jays up 2-0 on the Athletics. More game night with Q Myers and me, Emmett Golden, straight ahead.
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14: Patrick Mahomes and the Kansas City Chiefs, they miss the playoffs. He gets hurt. I mean, cats counting them out.
15: 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You're banking on the fact that they have Patrick Mahomes, who is one of the greatest quarterbacks to ever play the game. You're banking on Andy Reid and all his Super Bowl performances and all his amazing coaching decisions, and you're banking on Chris Jones and Travis Kelce.
16: I'm still in love with this game. I still love going to work, putting on the pads, grinding it out, and just, you know, playing the game. My best opportunity was playing for the Chiefs yet again and running this thing back with Pat Mahomes and Coach Reid.
14: You can't sleep on these brothers. These are three-time champions who've been to 5 Super Bowls. They know what it takes.
17: I think you can just tell guys are more excited to be back in the building. You know, we've had a lot of short off seasons, and so having that extra 6 weeks, it sounds awesome until you're in the middle of summer. You're like, man, I really miss football.
0: Will the Kansas City Chiefs be back to the Chiefs that we're used to seeing? Or is what we saw last year going to be more realistic of who they are? It's game night here on ESPN Radio, the all-new ESPN app, SiriusXM Channel 80, and tune in. We are presented by Progressive Insurance. He's Emmett Golden. I'm Q Myers. Emmett, Patrick Mahomes, obviously that's the big conversation piece. How quickly can they get that Patrick Mahomes that we're used to seeing week in, week out, year in, year out? How quickly can the Kansas City Chiefs get that guy back as he was returning from a torn ACL and an LCL? I'll tell you what, from the sounds of Andy Reid, sounds like it's going to be sooner rather than later. Check it out.
18: Pretty good chance that Patrick will go ahead and start unless something were to come up here in the next couple days. But most likely he'll be the guy that's out there. Yeah, I mean, he's shown everything there. He has missed a day, as you know, and you guys have seen him out there, so you know what it looks like, him running around and doing his stuff. Other than having a brace on his leg, everything looks normal. I mean, he's running around the same way he's always done and throwing the ball like he's always done. So I think he'll be fine there.
13: Yeah, I'm sure Kansas City Chiefs fans feel a lot better after hearing that. They're in uncharted territory. We're in uncharted territory.
0: Yeah, facts.
13: We don't know what to expect from the Chiefs. They've never been coming off a bad season, you know, with this group. Or having Pat come off of a crazy injury like he had. So they have enough equity for me, as you would always say about other things, I'll be late to that party.
0: Yeah.
13: So there's a strong possibility that they go 6-11 again. That's possible, but I'll be late to that party because they have enough equity built up for me with the head coach and the quarterback and their defensive tackle and their tight end for me to give them the benefit of the doubt until they don't deserve it anymore.
0: It just feels like as long as they have 15 back to play in the way that he's normally playing, they're good to go. They should be good to go, right? And the only thing, and I keep saying it about coming off the torn ACL and the LCL, I'm just interested not physically when Patrick Mahomes is going to be back, but mentally. When is he going to have that confidence back? And if he does, in fact, have it back immediately, okay, all bets are off. But if you can see a little hesitation in him, it's one thing to run around in training camp. Look, I've been to training camp. You've been to training camp. Mm-hmm. There's a red jersey, and it's not a Chiefs jersey. It's a red jersey that keeps everybody and their mother away from the quarterback.
13: You're getting cut if you touch this guy jersey.
0: Right, exactly. There's a reason why Kirk Cousins got into Max Crosby's face, right? Because he got a little too close to the red jersey. So that's just what it is. It's different in a game. So, you know, Monday Night Football against the Denver Broncos, when those bloodthirsty Pirates are trying to get after Patrick Mahomes, is he stepping up in the pocket? Is he sidestepping, you know, and trying to create a little space? Is he going to run for a first down? We can't confirm or deny that until we see it.
13: I think the biggest hurdle will be when guys start falling around his legs.
0: Absolutely.
13: You know,
0: I'm nervous for him.
13: Yeah.
0: Like, I know what that torn ACL is like, man. My knees right now, like, hey.
13: Aching. You haven't seen these pains.
0: Yeah, hey, put a knee brace on real quick, Q, while you're talking.
13: Yeah, and so, you know, running around, probably like, okay, I feel good. I've been running around. Mm-hmm. But as soon as an offensive lineman or a defensive lineman falls by his feet, will he still be able to lock in down the field? And then after that play, will he still be comfortable? Those are, and it's not just him, every quarterback, every quarterback, and really any player that goes through an injury like that, you got to do it. You know, you can practice, you can go, oh yeah, I can jump and I can run, but when it's, you know, bodies that aren't controlling themselves falling all over the place, that's a big hurdle to get over.
0: Yeah, look, it's about being hit. Right? We always hear the saying, you just got to get hit a few times. Get hit a few times and then understand, okay, yeah, I'm good. For the quarterback, it's different because, one, you don't want the quarterback to get hit anyway. And, again, a guy that can run around the yard a little bit and keep plays alive with his legs like he does is just a different animal. So it's still TBD as far as I'm concerned, what Chiefs we're going to see this year. But it all is around 15. Mm-hmm. Whatever 15 looks like is basically how they're going to go. But all signs sound good from Andy Reid when he says that he expects him to play week one versus the Denver Broncos. That is Monday Night Football. 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
19: Aaron Donald is back.
20: Good to be able to get Aaron back into the mix. It's going to be a day at a time for us, and then we'll see what that ramp-up period looks like, but we're obviously excited to be able to have him back.
21: Just wanted to take my time and make the right decision, right? Because once you choose to come back, you're all the way back in. Can't be halfway in. Got to be all the way in it. So everything just played out how it played out, and we're here now.
22: There were a lot of things that had to get done, even though a lot of people ultimately thought it would get to this spot, which it eventually did, even to the surprise of some of the Rams officials.
0: So Aaron Donald is all the way back. He decided retirement was not for him after being away from the game for a couple years. He's all the way back, Emmett, except for week one. Yeah. Not in Melbourne, Australia, going up against the San Francisco 49ers. Matter of fact, Sean McVay had this to say about Aaron Donald not playing week one.
23: He's doing a great job. You know, I think he'll be ready to go sooner rather than later, but we're making a decision that we think is best for him and for our team. And I think what's cool is you have such confidence in the group that we do have with Kobe, with Fisk, with Puna Ford, with Tyler Davis. You know, Ty Hamilton has done a really good job. And so, you know, he's going to be a big part. You know, Aaron will be, you know, it'll add value when he's ready to go. But, you know, being 2 years off retirement, he's attacked this the right way, but it would have been a really quick turnaround. And so we feel like he can manage, you know, being able to get himself ready to go, and he won't make the trip, and he'll be able to take good care of himself in terms of getting himself ready to go whenever that time comes.
13: Here's the question. If they were playing in Inglewood, would he have played week one? Something tells me
0: I'm sure he would have. Look, I'm not taking that 16-hour flight. I think that's something that me and you talked about on this show multiple times, that's the first game back. Like, that's just bad luck for the way the schedule plays out. Mm-hmm. Honestly, we keep it a buck, I don't like the fact that it's a divisional game in Australia. Yeah. No offense to them, but that's an important game.
13: Right.
0: Especially in that division. Right? And that's going to be your first game, and I still don't like the way that the Rams are approaching it. Mm-hmm. Right? I mean, I feel like Kyle Shanahan and the 49ers are just now starting to get their wits about themselves, and the Rams are like, nah, we'll take this thing in the last second. We'll take that red eye, baby. Here we come. Like, you know what I mean? Like, I don't like anything about it, so holding Aaron Donald out, not a surprise. Honestly, I'd be shocked if Myles Garrett plays, because you know he's been dealing with a swollen knee, and I can't imagine a 16-hour flight's going to help him either.
13: Yeah, it sounds like McVay said that he'll be ready to go week one. It sounds good, you know. Now, I will say, through my experience of Miles playing in Cleveland over the years, he don't necessarily need a whole lot of work.
0: No.
13: But new team, new environment, you would, I mean, has he practiced in a month? It seems like
0: if he had never practiced, I mean, look, Max Crosby didn't play in any preseason games for the Raiders, and he was, you know, limited here and there during training camp. They just wanted to get him to the starting blocks. I get that. But, Doug, how many times have you been on a flight? And you've been on a flight for, you know, yes, 5, 6, 7 hours, and how your body feels when you get up. Now do that to 16, and you have somewhat of a swell going on your knee.
13: Yeah. Oh, my, you know, me being, when I sit on planes, my knees kill me.
0: Yeah.
13: Because I'm tall, and I don't fit well in those places, so I got to stand up, and my knees pop, and they ache, and all of that. So just imagine if you have a knee injury, and I know, you know, they'll have a little more leg room than typically I have, but it doesn't seem, just doesn't seem smart. Now, I thought about this. I was, you know, when you talked about divisional game, they're playing in Australia, that's a Rams home game.
0: Yeah.
13: Yeah, that's super messed up for them.
0: No, I know. So it's going to be intriguing. Look, it's Thursday night football for us, though. Yeah. Sign me up. I'm ready to watch it. Whoever's out there, Rams and 49ers. He's Emmett Golden. I'm Q Myers. It's game night here on ESPN Radio. College football officially week one in the books. And Tulsa, they go back to back. That's next on ESPN Radio on the all-new ESPN app.
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0: 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Tulsa versus Oklahoma State. It's becoming a certain of a thing, and Tulsa is getting the better of Oklahoma State. Join us now to talk about Tulsa getting another victory over Oklahoma State. To start things off is Tulsa head coach Trey Lamb. And coach, thanks so much for your time. We definitely appreciate you. So what were your thoughts going into this one versus Oklahoma State?
1: Yeah, I thought we had a good shot. You know, they took a lot of transfers, hired a new coach, and, you know, and they brought a lot of guys with them from the coach's previous stop. And I thought playing them early in the year was good just because, you know, first games, new players, you know, you get some of that kind of stuff where we brought a lot of guys back. And, you know, I think we played better as a team. We played more physical. We sacked the quarterback and we created some turnovers. So yeah, it was awesome. But it was, you know, I thought we'd have a shot to win the game, and I think we did.
2: Coach, you just talked about a lot of turnover with their team, even a new head coach. How do you prepare for an opponent that had so much change since the previous year when it's like the first game early in the season?
1: Yeah, it's really hard, and I went through that last year. You know, when I got here at Tulsa, last year was my first season, and, you know, we had to take 75 transfers to even have a chance to have a decent team, and it's hard, man. You got to play together. You got to gel. You know, quarterbacks, receivers got to get on the same page. O-linemen got to play together. Defense has got to be in sync. That first year is really hard, especially in today's, like, day and age of college football. It's really hard that first year to get what you want and get consistent play. So, I thought we did a nice job Saturday, and I thought we dominated the game.
0: Tulsa head football coach Trey Lamb is with us here on Game Night on ESPN Radio on the all-new ESPN app, coming off the 24-10 victory versus Oklahoma State. So, Coach, since you're still new to this program, only being your second year, how do you continue to lay down the foundation and build that culture that you're looking for there at Tulsa?
1: Yeah, I mean, this sport's all about momentum, right? It's momentum in a game, momentum in a drive, momentum in a play. But there's also momentum when you're building something, and there's momentum in a season. So that is a huge, huge spark for us to start that way. You know, I think we were 14-point underdogs at home, and to win by two scores is really strong showing for us. But, you know, we really got to capture this, right? Capture it recruiting, capture it with consistent play over the next few weeks. We got a tough game on the road this week, and then, you know, we got Arkansas in 2 weeks at Arkansas. So it's going to be challenging, but I think it's mission critical for us to continue momentum into the season, to continue to win games. And once you catch that momentum and that spark in a program, it's contagious, man, and your players start believing in what you can accomplish.
2: You talk about building. How important is quarterback Baylor Hayes to you building that program, and what made you want to bring him with you when you made the trip to Tulsa?
1: Yeah, he took over last year as a freshman, and I knew there was some ability there. He probably wasn't ready to play last year, but it helped him so much, just kind of getting his hands dirty, making freshman mistakes. You know, and it's really helping him this year, and he's going to only continue to get better. He's a really good athlete. He can make people miss. He doesn't take a lot of sacks. He can create off schedule, but he's really developed as a passer. You know, he was very efficient Saturday. I'm not expecting to play well this week.
0: Coach, you were talking about momentum, and you know, I always like to ask coaches, how do they keep their team focused coming off a big win? Not to get too high, obviously not to get too low on a loss, but just kind of stay, you know, middle of the pack and keep your eyes on the prize. How do you do that?
1: Yeah, I mean, it's really hard. I mean, there's a reason they call them trap games, right? trap games typically happen after you have a big, exhausting win, or you're playing, you know, somebody you think you should beat. And we cannot allow that to happen or creep in our minds. I thought last year we let that happen too much. And the locker room felt really different this Saturday. Like, the first year, we beat Oklahoma State, and everybody's crying, and we hadn't beat them in Stillwater since 1951. And, like, I don't even think the coaching staff believed we could beat them. But this year, it felt very different. No one was really going crazy in the locker room. We celebrated for a few minutes, and then we make corrections and kind of on to the next one. So I think this group's mature. much more mature. I think we have some more belief that we can be a good team. So we got to do a good job this week of not letting them think they've accomplished anything. They're reading all the newspapers and the Twitter and the Instagram and hearing how good they are and, you know, all that crap. Like, I guess Coach Saban called it rat poison. We got to get that out of our system so that we can go execute this week.
2: Yeah, keep them off the gram, Coach. Keep them off the
1: gram. That's right. For multiple reasons.
2: Yes.
3: Facts.
2: Yes,
3: that
2: he's
3: part.
2: Tulsa head coach Trey Lamb. Yeah. I'm Emmett Golden alongside Q Myers' game night on ESPN Radio. Your father and your grandfather were into coaching. What is the biggest lesson that you learned from them as you became a head coach?
1: I think just, consistency and discipline. Like, you got to treat your star player and your best players with the utmost respect, but also you got to hold them accountable. You can't treat every player the same, but you can't cater, to certain position groups or certain players because they're the best players. You have to coach those guys just as hard as everybody else, if not harder. You know, Baylor and I have a great relationship, but Baylor knows he's going to get it every day. You know, he's going to get screamed at. He's going to get coached hard every day because the rest of the team sees, okay, if he's going to coach the quarterback like that he brought with him, that he believes in, you know, he'll scream at me too, you know, and hold me accountable. So I think just that and just being around winning kind of my whole life, like, Granddad and my dad won a bunch of games, so, like, we never experienced a bunch of losing, and I always felt like I was a winner and raised to be a winner and around winning, and I think that's contagious. I'm a pretty confident person. I talk a lot of smack, and I want my players to back it up. Like, I want them to be a confident group.
3: I love it. I love it. And to Emmett's point, I mean, your father and grandfather were both high school coaches. And I always say that high school, you know, you learn so much about yourself and adversity, and it kind of sets you up for life in general because you're going to deal with adversity. How much did, you know, just them being high school coaches really kind of lay the foundation for you?
1: Yeah, man, it's just, I'm very appreciative of where I am, but watching them, like, and people don't realize, like, to build a high school football program, it starts in middle school, like, with those coaches and players. And, like, I can remember picking at 6 a.m., going to pick up six guys, you know, around town that didn't have rides to morning workouts or didn't have, you know, single-parent homes and maybe didn't have the means to get there. And, like, that's what being a high school coach is. Like, you're trying to rally a community around a common goal. And, you know, we don't quite feel that the same in college or the NFL. It's more of a business. But watching them do that at a high level was very impactful for me.
3: Coach Trey Lamb from Tulsa is with us here on Game Night on ESPN Radio and the all-new ESPN app. Before we let you go, I did want to go ahead and shout out your linebacker, Chris Thompson Jr., named the American Conference Defensive Player of the Week. How special of an opportunity does he have to continue to grow in your program?
1: Yeah, man, he had a great game, and it was really cool to see. Chris broke his leg last year in preseason camp and missed the whole season. So he worked really hard to get back this year, and this was his first game back. And, you know, I was in tears watching him play because he's kind of the heartbeat of our defense. He's an Auburn transfer. You know, we got him. He had a really good offseason his first year, and then we get into a scrimmage in camp, and he breaks his leg. So, he was in, you know, he was out for, I don't know, 6 months. We didn't get him back till spring practice this year. And, man, it's just been a joy to have him back on sidelines and out there playing for us.
2: Well, Coach, before we let you go, I want you to know I just followed you on Twitter. What's your Instagram? You know, because I'm not playing, so I can be on Instagram.
1: T-Lamb9. T-Lamb9.
2: Gotcha.
3: Emmett's just looking for friends, Coach. Emmett's just looking for friends.
2: He's friends.
1: What do the kids say at Aura Farming?
2: Yes.
3: Just whatever you do, don't fall into the trap of playing video games with Emmett, because he's really trying to look for video game friends. He's always doing that. So
2: always.
1: So. Oh, man, I ain't played video games in a long time, so you ain't got to worry about that.
3: There you go. Well, Coach, thanks so much for your time. Good luck this week versus Sam Houston. We thank you so much for your time here on Game Night.
1: Appreciate you guys. Thank you.
3: Absolutely. Trey Lamb, Tulsa head football coach, with us here on Game Night on ESPN Radio on the all-new ESPN app. Now, Emmett, the real challenge for you.
2: What's that?
3: Since Coach Lamb is not on and playing video games, are you going to get on the sticks with Coach Tomlin?
2: Man,
3: Coach Tomlin plays video games.
2: See, but he doesn't play 2K. He plays Minecraft. Like, I'm not doing. Yeah,
3: I don't even know what Minecraft is.
2: Yeah, all I know is I'm tired of running with randoms in the rec, so I need some friends to play with because there's just no future in 2K when you're in the rec with randoms.
3: That is a grown man named Emmett Golden right there. Thanks. Talking about the folks that he's running with on
2: I'm
3: the video
2: man.
3: Game.
2: I'm 46.
3: No, that's right. He's Emmett Golden. I'm Q Myers. Week one in the NFL means week one quick picks. That's next on Game Night on ESPN Radio on the all-new ESPN app.
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5: I'm Emmett Golden. The LA Rams will travel to Melbourne, Australia for their season opener on Thursday against the San Francisco 49ers. Aaron Donald won't be there. Rams coach Sean McVay said Donald is progressing well, but that trip would have been too quick of a turnaround after coming out of retirement for Donald. McVay says he expects him to be ready sooner rather than later. In college football, the college football playoff has taken another step towards expansion. The college football playoff committee has agreed on opening a 30-day negotiating window with ESPN regarding the 24-team playoff field, which could begin as soon as 2027. The move does not guarantee expansion, but it signals that the Big Ten and the SEC are seriously interested in exploring that format. In Major League Baseball, Shohei Ohtani says he's likely done pitching for the season. Ohtani has been dealing with recent injuries and says his focus will only be on hitting moving forward. He called the decision disappointing, but hopes to use the experience to improve next season. Let's take a look at Major League Baseball. A couple games still in progress. The Diamondbacks in the top of the 11th lead the Royals 4-3. In the middle of the fourth, the Rangers are up on the Mariners 4-0. It's the top of the sixth out with the Athletics. They're trailing the Blue Jays 2-1. The Nationals are up on the Padres 1-0. That is the top of the sixth. Coming up next, more Game Night with Q Myers and myself, Emmett Golden.
6: 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With the season set to kick off, I'll give you my 2026 Super Bowl prediction. 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

0: And I am Q Myers. 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Emmett, it is week one of NFL action. We made it. We survived the summer. We survived the offseason. Here we are on the eve of the very first game of the season, which is the Patriots and the Seattle Seahawks. So with that being said, you know what that means far as what we do here around game night. And I like to just call it shenanigans.
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4: I've been waiting a long time for this moment.
2: On game night.
0: AKA shenanigans. That's what we have around here between you and Sister Sledge and whatever contribution I bring to the table. We'll see what we do this year as we pick the games. Sister Sledge will hit us with the point spread and we'll make a decision. It didn't go well for me last year. 74, 89, and 3 overall. It didn't go much better for you. 50, 53, and 3. Obviously, I had more games that I was part of than you were. But with that being said, neither one of us had a winning record. So let's try it again.
5: Only 3 games under 500. I'll take that.
0: Yeah.
6: You could have won the NFC South.
5: I sure could have.
0: Wow. That's something to brag about. And then you'd have been in a contract dispute trying to get your extra year, right?
6: Hey, it worked out.
0: It worked out. There you go. Well, Sister Sledge, we'll do better this year. All right. That's what we're going to do. We're going to do better this year. Take it away.
6: Yeah. Tough start to this year because 12 of the 15 games, or 16 games, it's 16. 12 of the games have point spreads of 3.5 or closer.
0: Ooh. Well, I got a good chance of winning, then. I feel good about myself now.
6: So just a reminder.
0: 16-0, baby.
6: After I give you the line, you both will have 15 seconds to get your pick in.
5: Yeah, not a piece. Not a ball.
6: Yep, 15 together.
0: Yeah, and don't try to stall, Emmett. This is why you threw me off most of the time last year. No.
6: The Seattle Seahawks host the New England Patriots in just the third week one Super Bowl rematch in history. It's also just the third week one matchup between teams with 14 plus wins the previous season. Seahawks, 3-point favorites.
0: I got Seattle. Straight up.
5: Yeah, this is an easy one. Put me down for the Seahawks as well. Most disrespected team of the offseason in the NFL.
0: Nobody's talking about the defending champs whatsoever. We'll actually do a little bit of a Patriots preview a little bit later on in the show. That's what we call a tease in the business. Ooh, there you go.
5: You're a professional.
0: Almost.
6: A record 9 international games kick off with the San Francisco 49ers taking on the LA Rams in Melbourne. Australia, Matthew Stafford will be making his 18th consecutive start in a season opener, the longest streak by any quarterback to begin their career in NFL history. Rams, and this line has not moved since we got the news that Aaron Donald is not going to play. Rams, 3.5-point favorites.
0: Really? I'm so surprised by that.
5: Man, I'm taking the 49ers.
0: Facts.
5: All day long.
0: I'm taking San Francisco as well. I'm just surprised that the Rams are even favorite, knowing that they're not traveling until, 12 seconds before the game starts.
5: Everybody's caught up in the Rams hype. That's all that is.
6: The Rams are actually finally about to leave.
0: The 49ers have built a house there. Right. They went mining. They've been in the hills mining, and the Rams are like, we're chilling.
5: They're developing an Australian accent. That's how long they've been there.
0: Facts. Exactly. So, give me San Francisco all day, every day with this one.
6: The Tampa Bay Buccaneers have won 5 straight season openers, and Baker Mayfield has 3 straight season openers with at least 2 pass touchdowns and no interceptions. That's the third longest streak in NFL history. They head to Cincinnati to take on the Bengals. Bengals, 3.5-point favorites.
0: Bengals always start the season off slow, man. So I'm going to go with the newly paid Baker Mayfield of Tampa Bay. I got the Bucs.
5: Hey, give me the Bengals. They messed up. You should have left Baker mad all year long. He ain't mad no more. So he won't be at his best. Give me the Bengals.
0: There it is. There it is. The week one quick pick action here on game.
6: Delayed butt for the Bucs pick.
0: I forgot about that.
6: One for everyone.
0: Yeah. I forgot about those sounds.
6: The Detroit Lions host the Saints in a meeting between two teams that finished the 2025 season very differently. Saints went 4-1 over their final 5 games, while the Lions finished the season 4-6 after a 5-2 start. Lions, 7-point favorites.
0: Ooh, that's a lot of perks.
5: Yeah, give me the dogs in this one. The underdogs, the Saints.
0: Yeah,
5: I'm taking the Saints.
0: Man, those soulful sounds right there, yeah. Man. Oh, go on, give me those soulful sounds for 1,000.
6: Hey.
0: Marching in. Marching in.
6: Did you take the Saints, Q?
0: I did, absolutely. Yeah.
6: Yeah.
0: Yeah. Hey, anytime I can sing a jig like that, I'm getting down.
5: I think the Lions will be good this year, but I feel like this week one, you see some things happen that you wouldn't expect.
0: It's a glorified preseason still.
5: Right. Yeah, so give me the Saints.
6: Geno Smith returns as starting quarterback for the New York Jets when they visit the Tennessee Titans. Despite not starting for the Jets since October 2016, Smith's 12 wins as a starter for the Jets are still the third most for a Jets quarterback since 2013.
0: Wow.
6: Titans 1.5-point favorites.
0: Ooh.
5: I don't know, man.
0: That's a tough one, man.
5: Man, give me the Titans. I don't even feel great about it.
0: I don't either. Give me the Jets.
5: It's what some would call the prison inmate game, right?
0: Yeah, yeah, exactly. I figured that one of us has to get that one right.
5: Yeah, right.
0: Split the difference.
5: Right.
6: For the first time since December 30th, 2007, the Baltimore Ravens will take the field with a head coach other than John Harbaugh.
0: Wow.
6: The Jesse Minter era for the Ravens starts at the Indianapolis Colts. Ravens, 3.5-point favorites.
0: Yeah, go on and give me B-more, man. Let me roll with the Ravens in that one. I just like Baltimore in that one. I don't know about what's going on with Indy.
5: Road favorites week one, give me the Colts.
0: Whoa.
5: Yeah, Ravens being road favorites week one. Yeah, give me the Colts.
0: What do you believe in the Colts?
5: I don't. I believe in the weirdness of the first week of this first 3-4 weeks of the season. I think the Ravens are a better team, but what was it, 2 years ago they started off, or was it last year? They started off like 0-2, 0-3?
0: Yeah.
5: Very close game, so weird things happened in the first week of the season.
0: Fair enough.
6: Tua Tagovailoa makes it 6 different starting quarterbacks in 6 seasons for the Atlanta Falcons, the longest active streak in the NFL. Tua and the Falcons visit the Pittsburgh Steelers, where Mike McCarthy takes over as just the 4th head coach in franchise history. McCarthy and Aaron Rodgers have 107 wins together, and that's the most of any active head coach quarterback duo. Steelers, you're never going to guess this point spread. 3.5-point favorites.
5: Mm. Listen, I'm jumping out of a tree on this one. I don't think Kevin Stefanski has ever won in Pittsburgh, so give me the Steelers.
0: Yeah, I'm going with the Steelers as well. I'm still tripping on the fact that she said 4 coaches in franchise history. Yeah. I cover a team that's had 4 coaches in 4 years.
5: Yes. Yeah, I know the feeling.
0: That's wild.
6: I have a stat for that. We'll get there.
0: Oh, I already know. I know. It just when you hear it, like, you know it, but when you hear it out loud, it just puts everything in perspective.
6: In a game you can hear on select ESPN radio stations, the Chicago Bears are at the Carolina Panthers. Bears are looking to have consecutive winning seasons for the first time since 2005-2006, while the Panthers are looking for their first winning season since 2017. Bears, 3-point favorites.
0: Yeah, I like Chicago. I like Chicago. I think, Ben Johnson, he wants to have the highest scoring offense in the league. I think he'll take a step in the right direction in this one.
5: Yeah, give me the Bears, too. Even though I feel like this could be one of those freaky week one things, I'm still going to go with the Bears.
6: The Cleveland Browns head to Jacksonville to take on the Jaguars. Jaguars, 8.5-point favorites.
5: Oh, I love this spread. Give me the Browns. Give me the Browns. I think the Jags win, but I don't think they win by more than 8.
0: I think the Browns' defense is going to be pretty decent, right?
5: Yeah. Yeah.
0: All right. I'm rocking with you. You're my brother. I know my brother leads me down the wrong path a lot of times.
5: From time to time.
0: You know, my brother would be like, hey, Q, go do this. Watch, he's going to do it. Watch, he's going to do it. Mom, I told him not to do it, but that's all right. I'm going to fall for it one more time. I'm going to rock with my brother Emmett.
6: The Houston Texans host Josh Allen and the Buffalo Bills, and the matchup has not been kind to Allen in the past. The former MVP is 1-4 versus Houston in his career. He only has a losing record against them and the Eagles. Despite that, Bills 1.5-point favorites.
5: Give me Texans
0: H-Town.
5: At home.
0: Give me the H-Town. Give me H-Town. They always struggle against the Texans. The Texans got a Super Bowl-worthy defense, man.
5: Yeah.
0: And
5: they got mind control over Debo.
0: Yeah, they're going to flex that in week one.
6: In another game you can catch on select ESPN radio stations, Clint Kubiak kicks off his run as the 21st different Raiders head coach in the Super Bowl era, which is the most of any team. When Las Vegas hosts the Miami Dolphins, Raiders, 3.5-point favorites.
0: Man, I'm going to rock with the Raiders. I'm going to rock with the Raiders here. I think that the ground game is going to be the key to this. And even if Ashton Gentry doesn't go or isn't fully healthy, I believe Mike Washington Jr. is a name you need to watch out for.
3: Man, the Dolphins are just terrible. So,
0: or that.
3: Yeah.
6: The Green Bay Packers entered the season on a 5-game losing streak. They haven't had a losing streak as long as 6 straight since 1991. They head to Minnesota to take on a Vikings team that won 5 straight to close out last season. Vikings, 1.5-point favorites.
0: Dang.
3: Yeah, give me the Vikings. Yeah, the Vikings. Kyler Murray.
0: And they're only 1.5-point favorites, and Green Bay doesn't have Josh Jacobs?
3: Yeah.
0: Yeah, give me Minnesota. Kyler Murray, you better step up, brother. Better step up.
6: Jalen Hurts, 5-0 in season openers. Philadelphia Eagles host the Washington Commanders. Eagles, 5.5-point favorites.
3: Eagles. Give me the Eagles.
0: 5.5. That's a good one. You trying to fly, Eagles?
3: Yeah.
0: Fly?
5: Well, I'm flying.
0: Give me Commanders. I'll take the Commander. I think Philly wins. But this is a new offense, man. We haven't seen this offense yet. Sean Mannion's running this offense, so it's a brand new scheme. So I think that Philly wins this game, but I think Washington will get it done.
6: In the week one game with the biggest spread, the Los Angeles Chargers host the Arizona Cardinals. Chargers, 9.5-point favorites.
3: Give me the Cardinals.
0: I'm telling you, man, I want to go against the Chargers so bad. I'm going to go. Yeah, I'm going to go with you, man. Go and give me the Cardinals, man.
3: Just off GP. I can't go with them week one.
6: Dallas Cowboys, 16-2 against New York Giants since the start of 2017. However, the Giants are 1-0 with Jackson Dart starting against Dallas. Cowboys at Giants on Sunday night. Cowboys, 3-point favorites.
3: Give me the Cowboys.
0: Yeah.
7: Howdy, howdy, howdy.
0: Yeah,
7: howdy,
0: I like howdy, that. Howdy. I like that. Howdy, howdy, howdy.
6: Week one of the 2026 NFL season wraps up on Monday night on ESPN and ABC. Chiefs host the Broncos. Chiefs, 3-point favorites.
0: Don't give me Denver. I trust that Denver defense, and I don't know what to expect from Patrick Mahomes.
3: I'm going to take the Chiefs. They're at home.
8: Right now.
3: So give me the Chiefs.
0: All right.
3: There you go.
0: There it is.
3: Quick picks. That's what I'm talking about.
0: 16-0 for me. And whatever you didn't do that was like mine, you got wrong.
3: Oh, okay. Yeah, we'll see.
0: That's how that works.
3: Weren't you 15 games under 500 last year?
0: That's fine. I participated in all of them. You did not.
3: Yeah, this is true.
0: You only participated in a select few that you felt confident in.
3: Because it was a big event when
0: I participated. The other ones you deferred.
3: It.
0: You deferred on the other ones. He's Evan Colton. I'm Q Myers. It's game night here on ESPN Radio. One of those games that we picked was the Tampa Bay Buccaneers. Their QB, he is paid in full. That's next on game night on ESPN Radio on the all-new ESPN app.
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11: Baker Mayfield and the Bucks have reached an agreement on a 3-year contract extension.
12: Baker, who has been very, very happy in Tampa Bay, is now locked in there through 2029.
13: They could have taken care of this long before they signed it to an extension.
14: Baker Mayfield was looking for that contract extension. He was looking for that extra year. And at least from what we know, 3 years, $165 million contract was agreed upon. Baker Mayfield and Tampa Bay. It's game night here on ESPN Radio, the all-new ESPN app, SiriusXM Channel 80, and TuneIn. 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He's Emmett Golden. I'm Q Myers. Emmett, I'm glad this got done. We had a lot of conversations back and forth about Baker Mayfield and him potentially being a free agent when the season's over, and they're not going to negotiate in season. They're not even going to talk in training camp, right? They're going to talk to the start of training camp, and then that's it. Well, we all said, me and you both said, hey, if they come to Baker Mayfield's people with a reasonable offer that is more to Baker's liking, it was going to get done. Well, before they ever step on the field in 2026, the deal is done.
15: And you heard Baker after the deadline talk about not getting 3 years. You know, hey, all I was asking for was they only wanted to give me two. I wanted three. Got his third year from the team, and good job for Tampa Bay. I don't even know why they was messing around to even start with. They should have just gave him this contract a month ago, you know, and it wouldn't have been any type of distraction at all. But good for Baker. He deserves to be in that $55 million-ish club. There's a lot of guys who have done less than Baker that are sitting right there right now. So good for him.
14: It's the price of doing business now. Regardless of what anyone thinks, it's the price of doing business. That's just what's going to keep happening. The salary cap's going to continue to go up, and the price of doing business is going to go up. So they got Baker Mayfield in the mix now. He's happy. He's part of the club. Joe Burrow's in. Josh Allen's in. Jordan Love is in. Trevor Lawrence, Matt Stafford, and Baker. Right? All $55 million a year club. And now it's time for him to go out there and put that best foot forward and go out there and put in, you know, be about that action now. And especially

0: consistency. And I'll say this, and I'm halfway joking, just halfway.
1: Uh-oh.
0: They probably should have waited till the end of the year because mad Baker Mayfield is the best Baker Mayfield. Mm-hmm. Well, now he ain't got nothing to be mad about. I'm sure he'll figure something out.
2: Tell him why you mad, son. Tell him why you mad.
0: Right, but now he doesn't have much reason to be mad. So, I don't, you know, can you get the best Baker Mayfield when he's not upset about something?
3: Well, you know, the good thing is that, you know, they don't have to worry about it now. It's done. It's a wrap. They don't have to worry about him being an unrestricted free agent. They don't have to worry about him doing, you know, the franchise tag to keep him in town, and then that would really make him angry. They don't have to do any of that. Now they can just go out there. There's no excuses. Go out there and play. If you're Todd Bowles, you got your guy in Vita Vea back. They took care of that earlier. If you're Todd Bowles, you got Baker Mayfield. Okay, now you have your best opportunity. Go. Because this is a year that Todd Bowles has got to – he's got to be able to figure things out. It sure can't finish like it did last year, right? That's a guarantee. And this Tampa Bay team was a lot noisier this offseason than we ever really hear them.
0: Right. You had the Vita Vea thing. Yeah. You had Baker. Let's not forget, they also lost Mike Evans.
3: Yeah.
0: Which, you know, I know he's had some injury issues and stuff, but still, like, it's still Mike Evans. It's, you know, probably the most underrated receiver in the NFL during his career. So they're going to miss that leadership. They got some guys, though. They still got, you know, Emeka Buka out there who he's a Buckeye. So, you know, I got much love for him.
3: Of course you do.
0: From the receiver. But they put out receivers.
3: Yes, they do.
0: Ignore this championship banner, Buckeyes banner behind my head. Don't pay attention to that.
3: I'm not.
0: But they don't have an excuse at all to fold like they did at the end of the last season. So they should win the NFC South, but that's not a difficult task.
3: I mean, it looks good on paper. Now you got to go out there on the field and get it done. So he's part of the Baker Mayfield's part of that $55 million a year club. Joe Burrow, I mentioned him. He's part of the $55 million a year club as well. And before the season opener, he has confirmed and said he desires to stay in the stripes of Cincinnati, right? There's been conversation if he doesn't get it done, if they can't, you know, win the division or take a step forward or get to the Super Bowl, maybe he's going to want out. I never thought that that was a thing. He said, I'm here for the long haul. That's what he told Bengals.com, not going anywhere, just trying to bring a now or never mentality to the day-by-day process. So if you're not, what are you doing? So he is locked in. He wants to be there in Cincinnati, which to me makes all the sense in the world.
0: Yeah, Ohio. He's from Ohio. You know, went to Ohio State, end up having to transfer, and obviously did great things at LSU. So him being in Cincinnati is not too far from where he grew up, if I'm not mistaken. So it makes sense. And I'm glad he said it, because he had me a little couple weeks ago.
3: But like, why? I never understood why you thought that he didn't want to be there. He basically runs the team. He's like the GM on the field.
0: Yeah, but that's all good until the narrative switches. And he's still Joe Burrow, the elite quarterback, right? He's still that guy. But they haven't gone to the playoffs 3 years in a row. So if they end up being 5 years in a row not going to the playoffs, then all of a sudden, he ain't that Joe Burrow, that golden boy that everybody thought was an elite quarterback. Then you start questioning him, and sometimes that can lead guys to maybe they were happy today, but they won't be so happy once they don't have the type of help they think they deserve.
3: See, the thing is, though, for me, I never thought that he was going to want out, because half of the issues in Cincinnati with Joe Burrow are Joe Burrow. Right? I mean, he hasn't been healthy. He hasn't been available for every game. You know how it is. And that's his challenge this year. Right? I mean, nothing changes just because he says, I'm here to stay. Okay, stay on the field. I need you to stay on the field and need you to stay available. I mean, you are the straw that stirs the drink, as most quarterbacks in the league are, right? If you lose your quarterback, you usually lose your opportunity. Joe Burrow, as elite as he is, needs to be elite at staying on the field.
0: How long are you elite without a playoff appearance?
3: I mean, the arm talent stays elite. You're just production dips. and that's the biggest key. That's why he's got to stay on the field. He's Emmett Golden. I'm Q Myers. College football. Teams have improved. That's next.
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13: Here's your 14 First Alert forecast. For the overnight hours, clear with a low of 74. On Wednesday, very hot and humid, a high of 98. The heat index up to 110. By Wednesday night, scattered thunderstorms. A few may be strong with damaging winds and a low of 72. On Thursday, early rain, then clearing during the day with a high of 85. I'm Chief Meteorologist Jeff Lyons with your 14 First Alert forecast.
14: The largest ever for an NFL cornerback. Gonzalez now becomes the highest paid cornerback in league history. And in college football, the college football playoff is taking another step towards possible expansion. The CFP has agreed to open a 30-day negotiating window with ESPN on a potential 24-team playoff field, which could begin as soon as 2027. The move does not guarantee expansion, but it signals that the Big Ten and the SEC are seriously interested in exploring the format. Let's take a look at Major League Baseball and the games that are currently underway. The Rangers lead the Mariners 9-3 in the top of the fifth. It's the top of the seventh where the Blue Jays are up on the Athletics 4-1. Top of the eighth, Padres trail the Nationals 3-1 And it is the bottom of the seventh as Mama Q's Giants are up 2-0 on the Cardinals. More game night straight ahead with Q Myers and me, Emmett Golden.
15: Coming up on the Wednesday edition of Unsportsmanlike with Chris Canty, Michelle Smallman, and me, Evan Cohen. The NFL season kicks off with the Super Bowl rematch. I'll tell you if the Seahawks or Patriots have done enough to get back to Super Bowl 61. It's Unsportsmanlike, 6 a.m. Eastern, right here on ESPN Radio, ESPN2, and ESPNU.
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17: 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I don't think it is, but ultimately, they'll do whatever it takes to win.
18: It just feels like LSU is like, okay, we have this injunction in our pocket, but let's take our time a little bit and see exactly what the headwinds are.
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20: Always wondered, was the juice worth the squeeze when it came to LSU potentially adding players that have spent time in NFL camp? Well, now we won't even know. It's game night here on ESPN Radio, the all-new ESPN app, SiriusXM Channel 80, and TuneIn. We're presented by Progressive Insurance. He's Emmett Golden. I'm Q Myers. And Emmett, we won't know because our Pete Dammel said LSU football is adding two players to the school's roster, which will complete it at 105 players per ESPN sources. This will lock LSU's roster for the rest of the year, which will eliminate the program's ability to add Daquan Wright and Xavier Harris. LSU is adding Aiden Anding and Gabriel Relaford for the roster per ESPN sources.
14: It makes me feel like LSU finally realized that the SEC wasn't playing around. Mm-hmm. You know, you talk about court hearings starting about kicking LSU out of the SEC.
20: Right.
14: And I didn't believe it would happen, but obviously LSU and Lane Kiffin thought for a second, well, just in case there's a possibility of this happening, we need to step off for a little bit. But now more than anything, even though I never thought these guys should have been allowed to go back to college, now I feel bad for the two players in question. You have a coach telling them, yeah, come on, we're going to sign you. I'm sure they enrolled in school and there's a scholarship and there's NIL, we're going to do all this for you. What happens to all that? Now do you just go, oh, our bad, sorry, and just, you know, send them kind of back to the streets? Now I'm like, these young men have gotten done shady by LSU.
20: It just feels like that they were kind of used as pawns.
14: Yeah.
20: You know what I mean? Yep. To create all this, to get everybody talking, to get everybody worked up, get everyone fired up, and then it's just like, nah, we weren't really going to do this to begin with. Now, however they came up with this conclusion, LSU that is, it just seems like there was a whole lot of dancing for no result at the end.
14: Mm-hmm.
20: You know, so for right. No payoff at the end. It's almost like, you know, it's like you're trying to make your ex jealous. So you're showing up around town with someone else, and then really that other person ain't nobody.
14: Right. And they don't care.
20: And they don't care. Exactly.
14: Right. So you did all that for nothing. It was a sideshow.
20: Yep.
14: I would say it was a distraction, but it didn't look like it was much of a distraction as LSU beat Clemson 51-10
20: right.
14: Just the other day. It was a lot of noise for nothing. And, if LSU goes on to win the national championship, then you can go, yeah, having Lane Kiffin as your head coach makes sense. But if they don't, if they fall short of it, it's like all this, do you really want this every year? Because I feel like there's always going to be something.
20: Yeah, there's always going to be a sideshow with Lane Kiffin. There always has been a sideshow with Lane Kiffin. There always will be a sideshow with Lane Kiffin. But LSU knew that when they hired him. When LSU went 10 toes down and definitely pursued him like they did, and he had to leave Ole Miss when he did, everyone knew the sideshow was going to begin. Right? It was just that simple. I mean, you can hear it in the background. Let the sideshow begin. Hurry, hurry. Step right on in.
14: But I would even say this. Like, LSU was going along with Lane Kiffin. So much so, it takes me back to how it ended at Ole Miss. You're telling me LSU would be willing to be on the verge of being expelled from the SEC for Lane Kiffin, but they wouldn't have waited until Ole Miss's season was over for Lane? Like, that's why I say it's always something with Lane Kiffin, and it's like almost he enjoys the chaos.
20: Yeah, he does. He does. So there's no doubt that there's going to be more of that, where that came from when it comes to LSU and Lane Kiffin. Also, it looks like the Mac is going to end up potentially suing the Big Ten, maybe. They've already asked the NCAA to recognize Western Michigan as winner versus Michigan, and we saw what happened this weekend when Michigan gets the 13-12 victory over the Broncos with that Hail Mary with the last second that was left on the clock that wasn't really left on the clock that was controversial. I just hate this type of situation. Yeah. Appeals at this stage of the game. What is it? What are you really going to get out of this appeal?
14: Look, this is one of the worst, how can I put this without getting in trouble? It was shady. All right, I'll just say it like that. It was shady. Right. And Western Michigan and those players do not deserve, and they did not deserve to lose that game. But it's over. And guess what? Everybody know you won. I know it doesn't say it, but you weren't going to get in that large bid anyway to the college football playoffs. So this win or loss is insignificant. It's all about winning the MAC, which, you know, I believe they are the leaders in the clubhouse to do that. They're the favorites this year. So I understand Western Michigan. Y'all got done wrong, dirty, all of that. But we know it. We don't need more litigation and somebody to give you a win back. Just it's good, man. Move on.
20: Well, they said they were going to move on. They were going to accept the outcome until they're not going to accept the outcome. Yeah. So now it's like, wait, hold on. We were done wrong, right? The in-stadium clock was incorrect, and we all know
14: which
20: that.
14: Which is BS.
20: Right. I mean, well, trash. we all know that it wasn't right. Done correctly, right?
14: Right.
20: We all know that what happened there and how Michigan ended up getting that victory. But at the end of the day, these appeals that happened a couple days later, they never result in anything positive for the team that's trying to appeal.
14: Right. And I, you know, maybe the players are upset and felt like they wanted, you know, the program to do something about it. I would just say it's a hard lesson in life right here. Life ain't fair. You learned that today. Now let's go on and win the MAC because they got a great chance of doing that.
20: That is Father Emmett Golden right there. I'm Q Myers. It's game night here on ESPN Radio, the all new ESPN app.
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20: So, Emmett, it is never too early to take a look at the CFP Stock Watch here on Game Night on ESPN Radio and the all-new ESPN app. So I'll throw it out there to you, man. I'll go ahead and let you get your Ricky Henderson on.
14: Man,
20: whose stock is up?
14: I you couldn't have told me that this game was would have been a blowout. I would have said, man, you drunk or something. But the way LSU stomped Clemson with all the madness going on around that program and what they did to Dabo Sweeney and Clemson, I got to give them credit where credit is due. Their stock went up this week because I did not believe they were going to hang 50 on Clemson.
20: Yeah, I didn't think they were going to win like that. But, I mean, they did, like you said, went out there and waxed Clemson. I figured all the noise that was going on around LSU, there'd be a little bit of sideshow, distraction, and Clemson would have an opportunity to at least compete. There was no competing going on there. It was over before halftime. It was definitely over at halftime. And then you saw what happened in the second half. They just completed the job. So, LSU, you got to give them credit. You know, for going out there and handling their business. Clearly, they didn't need NFL players on their roster.
14: Not at all.
20: I think that they're in a really good place. For me, a program that is on the rise is a team that played the national championship game. They lost, but Miami, you want to talk about curb stomping someone. They curb stomped Stanford. Now, I know competition is going to ratchet up as the season goes along. They got the 45-6 victory. And I'll tell you what, man, I know Malachi Toney is not available for the NFL draft this next year. But he's probably the next best thing when it comes to the wide receiver position, not named Jeremiah Smith.
14: Yeah, and everybody who's tried to go, I'm just going to go early. The NFL don't play that. The NFL ain't college football. So he's got another league, another year in college football, which is good for us because, man, he put on a show. And even Mensa, 400 yards, five touchdowns. Miami was extremely impressive.
20: Yeah, I like Mensa a lot as well. I'm glad you brought him up. He was fantastic, 27-30, just about perfect. 5 touchdowns on the night. 401 total yards, as you mentioned. And most of those yards went to Malachi Toney, who had 234 and 3 touchdowns of his own. So whose stock is down?
14: Oh, that's an easy one. Michigan. Y'all had to cheat You know, had to cheat to beat Western Michigan, and your quarterback is making $10 million. Like, what? This is insane. Michigan has been a mess, I would say, ever since Harbaugh left, but it was some stuff going on while Harbaugh was there that was a mess, obviously. So, Michigan, man, their stock is all the way down.
20: Yeah, they've definitely dropped. You know, I know Western Michigan is giving the appeal, and the MAC is giving their appeal, but whatever that, we all saw it. We all witnessed how good Michigan is not so far in week one. So they have a big rebound that they have to make. Oregon for me is one that's down. And I don't want to say that they're two down because Boise State always plays them tough. They barely passed Boise State again, 34-27. They got the victory. But, you know, for a program that was, what, number two in the country when this game kicked off, they were up favored by 24.5 points or something like that. If you looked at DraftKings, I felt like that they should have been at least starting to pull away in the second half. And Boise State just hung with them to the point where I thought they were going to pull the upset.
14: Yeah, I'm actually cool. Like, to me, Oregon is, what happened this week is fine. It's a team that always plays them tough. It was the first game of the year. Dante Moore still had 378 yards passing and three touchdowns, and they did win by a touchdown. So they did what they were supposed to do. And I just look at this as they're kind of rivals to a certain extent. I'm not terribly upset with Oregon and the way things played out.
20: Well, just to justify my rankings on the AP Top 25, they did drop four spots.
14: Right. So yeah, they did.
20: They are down just a little bit. But to your point, that's very valid about Oregon and Boise State. They are always very, very competitive. He's Emmett Golden. I'm Q Myers. It's game night here on ESPN Radio. None of the big stories in college football come from the FBS. Tarleton State, as a matter of fact, that's next on Game Night on ESPN Radio on the all-new ESPN app.
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8: This isn't the player's fault. It's the NCAA's fault for ruling one way in June, in March, and reversing it in June, going, oh, our bad, class of 2022, you do deserve a fifth year. Our bad. Oh, those of you who already went and declared for the NFL and maybe didn't get drafted and were on, you know, rosters as camp bodies, but you could have been still getting paid in college. We screwed up. Sorry to hear about it. And now this is where we are.
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0: picked up the 20-13 victory on Saturday, and now we're 2-0 on the young season. 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He's Emmett Golden. I'm Q Myers. Join us now from Tarleton State is their head coach, Todd Whitten. And, Coach, thanks so much for your time. Appreciate you. Big victory right there over Bowling Green. Feels like you got some momentum early on this season. How's things going?
1: Yeah, we've got a good group. I'm really proud of our guys. They've worked really hard all summer and all through camp, and so it's really nice to get off to a good start. I think we've got a good team. We've still got a lot of work to do. We're far from being where we need to be, but these kids are playing hard and doing everything that we're asking of them. So just been a lot of fun.
2: What would you say is, like, how big is the gap between FCS and FBS? What's the biggest difference?
1: Well, probably the line of scrimmage play. I think that's one of the reasons that historically you see the programs up north, Montana State and Montana and all of the Dakotas, and they typically, over the years, have had better line of scrimmage players, bigger, more physical linemen, and we've worked really hard to kind of close that gap. Now we can really run. We've got really good team speed and a lot of good skill kids. But I think the greatest improvements that we've made over the last probably 3 or 4 years have been our offensive and defensive linemen.
0: Again, Coach Todd Whitten, Tarleton State head football coach, is with us here on Game Night on ESPN Radio and the all-new ESPN app. And, Coach, I spent a lot of time in Central Texas, so I was always watching what Tarleton State had going on. And it seems like, and you're in year 17 there, seems like this program just continues to grow and grow and grow each and every year. It seems like you guys got some good momentum going.
1: We do. We've just got incredible support from our number one, from our president and our administration, our university. This is as good a football community as there is in the state of Texas. And so we have a special student body that brings a lot of energy and school spirit. And we have one of the most unique student experiences, I think, of anywhere. Tarleton's a great place to go to school. And it's a really good coaching job, not just in football, but really in all sports. We've got great facilities, and we've just got a real commitment from our administration, and that makes it nice, makes it fun. Yeah, everybody's got a chance to go, win a championship. And so I've coached a lot of places in my career where you really didn't have much of a chance. And so very blessed, very thankful here at Tarleton State.
2: Coach, I'm up here in the great state of Ohio, and you guys had no problem running all over Bowling Green for about 250 yards rushing. How are you guys able to be so dominant on the ground?
1: Well, we've got a good back, Tylan Hines, and he's a strong runner. He's got great feet and great vision. And really, like I spoke to earlier, we've worked really hard, and we made a commitment 3 or 4 years ago that if we were going to get over the hump and really improve our program and have a chance to be in the playoffs year in and year out and make a run at things, we had to play better up front and get better players and on both sides of the ball. And so we've got good offensive linemen. We've got a good tight end room. We've got a group of kids that can really block up there and can get things done and move people. And so not only do it, like I said, we've got the good back, but we've got a good solid running game. And I think, a good running game will stay with you every week and all season.
0: And, Coach, you mentioned getting good players, and you got a good quarterback in Caden Anderson. He comes over from Wyoming. You got him in the transfer portal. What was it about Anderson's game that you wanted him there at Tarleton State with you?
1: Well, I really liked him on film. They did not have a very good season last year at Wyoming, but I could see he had some real talent. He is kind of sneaky athletic. He can move his feet, and he's got some natural abilities back there in the pocket. He's just kind of a guy that's comfortable back there, and no matter how chaotic things get around him, he's kind of under control, and he does a good job of escaping vertically and through, and so he can extend plays with his feet, and he's an accurate passer. Our players have really rallied around him, so he's got strong leadership skills about him. I just think he's kind of a complete player. He's a 6'4 to 6'5 big guy, and so I think the best is yet to come with him. This is his fourth year, and so we'll have him this season and one more. And so but he has really been impressive and played well. I don't I don't believe he's turned it over this season. So just making good decisions and moving our team up and down the field.
0: Coach, let me ask you your thoughts on the current state of college athletics. I mean, especially you being at Tarleton and going from the different levels that you've been at, trying to get to higher levels, just kind of where college athletics is right now.
1: Well, certainly it's kind of chaotic. You know, a lot of it I don't understand. But here at Tarleton, now we have embraced the transfer portal. It's kind of in my wheelhouse coming up as a Division II head coach. And we oftentimes would sign 20 junior college players every year and a lot of our better players came out of junior college back in those days, and you'd get them here in the summertime and have to get them ready to play in a hurry. And so a lot of these things are not new for us, and we're going to always utilize the transfer portal. We are doing a good job as a university raising money for our NIL and our rev share, and so on a smaller scale, we're able to take care of our guys. We just made a decision. I made a decision when all this happened that we were going to, not for one second were we going to complain or anything like that, but we were going to completely embrace anything that showed up new, because chances are we're not going to be able to change it. And I think that's been good for us. And so we've signed good high school players, good guys out of the junior college leagues, and we've really had done well in the transfer portal. So I just think whatever it is, you got to embrace all of the new stuff and figure it out and make it work for you. Now, all of these things, you know, with the NFL guys coming back, and I don't have any notion about any of that, but it is. It's constantly changing, and I think we've got a few more years before we get it ironed out, maybe.
0: Yeah, no, I think you're right about that. Definitely going to take some time to get everything ironed out. Again, Tarleton State head football coach Todd Witten with us here on Game Night on ESPN Radio and the all-new ESPN app. We'll close out with this. Again, coming off the victory over Bowling Green 20-13, how do you continue to build off that victory?
1: Well, it's a big, big win for us. Anytime you play up a level and you're able to get a win, that's really big. You know, we've played up six times since we've moved up, I think once every year. And we beat New Mexico State, and we beat Army, and we beat Bowling Green. And then we've lost to TCU and Baylor and Texas Tech. So, you know, we're just going to keep trying to get better every day. One thing I am proud of is we have improved every year since we joined the FCS in 2020. And so, you know, and our goal is, you know, the next time maybe we have a chance to play one of the Big 12 schools, we'll just play a little better. We've not played very well yet when we've played one of those really big schools. So we've still got a lot of work to do. We've got a good football team. Really, really proud to coach these guys. And so big game this Saturday against McNeese. But I like our chances to go on and have a really good season. We've got to have some good fortune, stay healthy and all that. But I'm really proud of our guys.
0: Well, big win. Tarleton State again 20, Bowling Green 13. Coach, fantastic job. Thanks so much for giving us some time. And good luck the rest of the way for you and your program.
1: You got it. I'm honored to be here. Thanks for having me.
0: Hey, thanks for joining us. Todd Witten right there, head football coach at Tarleton State. And again, a nice victory for him and his program. And now they're 2-0, Emmett, on this young season. And that's a nice little feather in the cap when you can get a victory like that over Bowling Green.
2: No doubt. And, you know, the past two, three years, they've really upgraded their facilities. And they're working their way to the big time for sure.
0: They're trying to, for sure. They've been very aggressive in trying to build that program, as you mentioned. And me being there in Central Texas for a long time, always had eye on what Tarleton State had going on. And they're continuing to grind and get to the level that they need to get to. He's Emmett Golden. I'm Q Myers. They're saying all rise again with the Yankees. That's next on Game Night on ESPN Radio on the all-new ESPN app.
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5: It's payday in the NFL. Baker Mayfield and the Tampa Bay Buccaneers have agreed to a three-year, $165 million contract. According to ESPN's Adam Schefter and NFL Network's Ian Rappaport, the deal averages $55 million per season. He wasn't the only one to cash a check today, as the New England Patriots and cornerback Christian Gonzalez have agreed to a record-setting four-year, $135 million extension. The deal includes $102 million guaranteed and a $33 million signing bonus, the largest ever for an NFL cornerback. Gonzalez now becomes the highest paid cornerback in league history. The Rams are set to open their season against the 49ers in Melbourne, Australia. Aaron Donald, he won't be there. Rams head coach Sean McVay says Donald is progressing well, but the trip would have been too quick of a turnaround after coming out of retirement. McVay expects Donald to be ready sooner rather than later. In Major League Baseball, Shohei Ohtani says he's most likely done pitching for the season. Ohtani is dealing with recent injuries and says his focus will be on hitting moving forward. He called the decision disappointing, but hopes to use the experience to improve on next season. Let's take a look at some games that have gone final in Major League Baseball today. The Yankees beat the Rockies 5-3. The Braves fell to the Tampa Bay Rays 7-1. The Diamondbacks beat the Royals 5-3. And the Brewers beat the Cubs 4-3 in extra innings. Coming up next, more game night with Q Myers and myself, Emmett Golden.
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2: I'm a Reese's guy, so that's what, if it ain't a Reese's, I don't want it.
3: Like Reese Pieces or the cups?
2: The peanut butter cups.
3: Oh, yeah,
2: everyone knows that.
3: Awesome.
4: He got peanut butter on my chocolate. He got chocolate in my peanut butter.
3: The regular size one or the mini one?
2: Man, look, you're asking too many questions, man. They're all the
3: These
2: same.
3: These are important. No, they're not. No, they're not. The mini Reese's cups are amazing. You put them in the refrigerator, they're awesome. I can eat like 15 of those things. The bigger ones are cool.
2: So you can eat five of the bigger?
3: Yeah, but I like the little bite size.
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2: It's so funny, because I was about to say that.
3: Yeah.
2: I was about to say that. It be your own people. My man is complaining and talking about he'd rather have a little mini Reese's so he can eat 15 of them as opposed to eat like three or four of them of the regular size.
3: And you call them Reese's?
2: Reese's, yeah.
3: They're Reese's.
2: No, they're Reese's.
3: No, there's no Z.
2: Let's not start this candy thing again. You already tried to put me out of my own character with the whole now and later thing. So now you're going to try to get me on the Reese's things too? What is it with candy and you, man? You got to say it a certain way to be past the test of Emmett Golden?
3: I'm just saying.
2: Police over here?
3: You're right. I pronounce now later's wrong. But that's just how it is in an urban environment.
2: Okay, well, I call Reezy's Reezy's. That's just how it is in Q's environment.
3: Hey, that's fair. That is fair.
2: My man is going to judge me when he don't say nothing correct. Unbelievable, man. Again, another example of it being your own people. It's Game Night here on ESPN Radio, the all-new ESPN app. You ain't lying. Oh, man. SiriusXM Channel 80 and TuneIn were presented by Progressive Insurance.
3: Remind me.
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3: Yeah, let's do 411.
1: It's time to get you all the 411 you need to get caught up on what's happening in the world of sports on Game Night.
5: Ayo, what's the 411, hon?
6: What's the 411, hon?
5: I got it going on.
6: Ayo, I got it going on, hon.
2: It's always Halloween for Emmett, apparently. Sister Sledge, please help us out. Save us from ourselves. Unbelievable.
6: Aaron Judge is looking to save the Yankees from themselves.
2: There you go.
6: Aaron Judge returned to their lineup for the first time since May 31st on Tuesday night. He went 0-for-3 with a pair of strikeouts in a 5-3 Yankees win over the Rockies. Judge was pulled from the game after the sixth inning as part of a pre-planned strategy to ease him back into action. Here's Judge following the game.
7: I feel great. I just haven't been in a live game or seen live pitching in 3 months, so it's kind of like, start of the year, but I got work to do. I got to improve, and we'll keep improving as this goes along, because we got ball games to win, so that's the most important thing.
6: What's the 411?
2: I'll tell you this, man. This guy's coming back from a broken rib, and he's at the plate, Emmett, and you know how hard this dude is swinging, and the torque that he has to use. I can only imagine. We always talk about athletes, especially in football, thinking about it, like, hey, am I really healthy? Could you imagine being at the plate trying to swing like Aaron Judge for the fences, knowing that you're coming off a broken rib?
3: Yeah, it will take some adjusting for sure. I'm surprised he didn't go on a rehab stint, but I'm guessing the Yankees feel like even if Aaron Judge is at his worst, it's better than anybody else we'd put in that spot. So I guess I do understand it.
2: Yeah, they need him back sooner rather than later anyway, so they just tried to get him back into the lineup, and at least they have a good approach. At least it's the one that they're taking right now. He got six innings in, as Sister Sledge said, 0-for-3, two strikeouts, but at least he got into real-life reps, and you're expecting him to continue to do that moving forward.
6: Baker Mayfield and the Tampa Bay Buccaneers agreed to a 3-year contract extension with a reported $165 million. The deal reportedly includes $110 million in new guarantees on top of the $40 million he was already scheduled to earn this year. So he has now $150 million guaranteed in total, and he's signed through 2029.
8: What's the 411?
3: Man, I'm not paying attention to any more contract disputes. It feel like every last one of them that we talked about in the offseason got taken care of. Outside, I guess, Joey Porter Jr. Everybody else got paid. He didn't, which, I don't know, maybe that's the one that won't work out. But if you got a good player, you want to keep good players. And ultimately, it's haggling. and they got to where they needed to get.
2: Yeah, I mean, I agree with everything you just said. Only thing I'd add to it is what took so long?
3: Yeah.
2: What took so long? Should have just got it done, but congratulations to Baker Mayfield. Congratulations to the Buccaneers. No questions asked as they get ready for the 2026 season.
6: Defensive tackle Aaron Donald will not travel to Melbourne, Australia to play in the Rams season opener against the San Francisco 49ers. Head coach Sean McVay said Tuesday. By the way, we're about an hour from the Rams departing for Australia. McVay said he didn't want to put any sort of expectations on when Donald will play, but the defensive tackle will be a big part of the team when he's ready to go. 49ers head coach Kyle Shanahan responded to Donald not playing from the future down in Australia.
0: Very excited. I told you guys last time I talked to you guys, he was definitely playing, so I've never been more excited to be wrong about something. So we're good. So I just smiled and said, that's good. So we're going to have to see him eventually. We play them twice. So, but I was hoping he won it. I was preparing for the worst and glad that we don't have to see him this week. What's the 411?
2: It's not a surprise to me. I don't think it's a surprise to Kyle Shanahan if he's, you know, drinking some truth serum that we serve up here on game night on ESPN Radio on the all-new ESPN app. That was just going to seem like a lot, man. That was a bad luck for the Rams and Aaron Donald, who clearly have not had too much bad luck all offseason long, to have their season open up 16 hours away, 16-hour flight in Australia. Is just something that is really difficult to come back and be able to execute when the guy hasn't played football in 2 years. He's not in football shape yet, so it's not really realistic that he was going to play in this game. So just confirmation, Emmett, of what we already believed.
3: Yeah, man, this guy's been practicing all summer that don't want to play in this game.
2: Right.
3: You know, with the travel and all that. And you know, what's really crazy is the Rams are losing a home game. It's against a divisional opponent, and this should be their home game. They're obviously playing it in Australia, which means if they leave tonight, they're landing on Thursday.
2: Yeah.
3: Yeah, think about how crazy that is.
2: It doesn't make any sense, but that's their approach to it. We'll see who ends up being smarter, right? If they go out there and they beat the 49ers, then we'll all look up and say, hey, nothing to see here,
3: right?
2: They knew what they were doing the whole time. But if the 49ers beat them, like I think the 49ers are going to beat them, then I think a lot of us are going to question the approach that the Rams took in this game in Australia.
6: So since the 49ers have been in Australia for about 5 days now, Kyle Shanahan has been asked what has stood out so far about Australia.
0: I'm pretty lame when it comes to this stuff because I really haven't been outside the building for more than like probably a 30-minute walk. That I don't see kangaroos and crocodiles everywhere. I was expecting to see that, and it looks like a very normal, cool city.
3: Well, that's disappointing. There aren't kangaroos all over the place.
2: We are so stereotypical.
3: I'm just saying.
2: You're
3: going
2: to go to Australia and see a bunch of kangaroos and see a bunch
3: koalas.
2: Of crocodiles.
3: There's got to be a koala or two, right, in a tree somewhere.
2: I mean, maybe if you go search them, but they're not just roaming the streets. Like, they're not taking over the streets of Australia.
3: I got deer in my backyard.
2: You live in the woods, though. I mean, of course you do.
3: Yeah, I live in a weird spot. It's the city and the woods.
2: I know.
3: At the same time.
2: Exactly.
3: And about a block away from the hood. It's a wild spot.
2: Hey, but let him win the millions, and he's going to stay right there.
3: I didn't say I'd stay right here.
2: Sounds
3: I'd stay
2: good.
3: In Northeast Ohio for sure.
2: Sounds good.
6: In an interview with the Bengals website, quarterback Joe Burrow made it clear that he wants to stay with the team for the foreseeable future. Quote, I'm here for the long haul, unquote, Burrow said. The Athens, Ohio native, which, by the way, is located about 2.5 hours from Cincinnati. I got you, Emmett. Also was quoted saying, quote, I'm just really proud to be quarterback of the Bengals. I'm happy to be here. I'm proud to represent the city of Cincinnati, state of Ohio, the Brown family. I'm just proud and I want to make everybody else proud too, unquote. What's the 411?
3: Just a good Ohio boy. That's all that is. You know, I'm glad he said it, though, because I started to wonder how long can they go without making the playoffs, I guess I should say, before he starts to wonder, can I win here?
2: Right. Well, look, I mean, a lot of it's going to be how long is he going to be able to stay on the field healthy before the Bengals start looking at him like, hey, man, are you going to be able to last throughout the course of a season? You know, and we talk about the offensive line, but still, I mean, Joe Burrow plays a certain way as well, and so he doesn't necessarily always put himself in the best position to stay healthy. So there's a lot on him. There's a lot on the team. I never saw him as a guy that was going to leave Cincinnati. I feel like he really likes what he's got going on there. I feel like he's the GM on the field anyway. So, yeah, I mean, again, I think you said it right. It was great to hear him say it. Mm-hmm. Now they just got to go out there and execute. He's Emmett Golden. I'm Q Myers. It's game night here on ESPN Radio, the all-new ESPN app. Joe Burrow came from LSU, I know, by way of Ohio State. But is LSU going to be around in the SEC for very long? That's next on ESPN Radio on the all-new ESPN app.
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17: Hey, it's Evan Cohen. 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
2: Potential additions of Daquan Wright and Xavien Harris, of course, not going to be on the rosters.
3: I wonder, is it worth it? I don't think it is, but ultimately, they'll do whatever it takes to win.
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3: Well, we found out Daquan Wright and Xavien Harris will not be added to LSU's football roster at all. It's game night here on ESPN Radio, the all-new ESPN app, SiriusXM, Channel 80, and TuneIn. We're presented by Progressive Insurance. He's Emmett Golden. I'm Q Myers. This came down a couple hours ago from our Pete Thamel. LSU football is adding two players to the school's roster, which will complete its 105 players per ESPN sources. This will lock LSU's roster for the rest of the year, which will eliminate the program's ability to add Daquan.

0: at him and go, sorry, that's it? Oh, no, you got to get sued for that one.
1: That's how I feel like this is going to go. So stay tuned, right? Stay tuned. I'm sure there's more coming in the saga that is LSU versus SEC or LSU versus everybody. 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And that's not it.
2: Underwood takes the snap. He's going to let it go. This one's coming down in the end zone. It is caught! Touchdown! Wolverines!
3: So this game will go down in history, Michigan history. I don't know if it's in a positive way, but it'll go down in history for certain.
1: Learfield on the call right there. And

0: I like this, y'all. Just take it on the chin. Everybody knows that you actually won the game. Go ahead, win the MAC, have a great year, and move on. Michigan is still embarrassed. I'm here to tell you, they're still embarrassed. Their quarterback's making $10 million worth of NIL money. Something tells me the Western Michigan entire roster is not getting anywhere if you add it all up together as that. So Michigan is embarrassed, as they should be, but you guys won. No need to, you know, take it to court. Nothing's going to happen. You know, and if they get it, is it going to matter in the grand scheme of things? No, because the MAC champion was never going to get an at-large bid in a college football playoff.
1: Well, the NCAA is issuing new guidance to establish a standard timing protocol that ensures consistency in the administration of all college football games, obviously in the wake of Michigan's controversial 13-12 victory over Western Michigan. ESPN obtained a copy of the memo from the NCAA National Coordinator of Officials, which was approved by the NCAA Secretary Rules Editor. So it says, and I quote, "The official time for all college football games is the time displayed on the in-stadium game clock. When a replay review requires time to be restored or otherwise adjusted, the replay's official's decision will be based on the embedded game clock contained within the program feed. If the broadcaster is unable to provide an embedded game clock, the replay official will use the game clock graphic displayed as part of the broadcast feed. The timing protocol should be followed consistently at all institutions and game sites," end quote.
0: Yeah, so the whole, oh, the ref had a different clock.
1: Right.
0: No, that don't slide. And nobody believes it in the first place.
1: Exactly.
0: Right? Like, oh, well, no, the ref's clock ain't exactly into, why isn't it?
1: Right.
0: And, you know, like, that's a gigantic problem. And why did it only become a problem in this game?
1: So I got a quick question, though. If now the game clock's got to be displayed on the in-stadium game clock, what would have happened in the situation that we saw on Monday night where the power outage is at Florida State?
0: Exactly.
1: And they said the time is being kept on the field.
0: Right. Right. And then they could have said anything. You know, here's the thing. At least in that situation, nobody would have known that the time actually ran
1: out.
0: Right,
1: because
0: we wouldn't have seen it. Yeah, right. We wouldn't have known. We just took their word for it. But this was clear. There are some things that blow my mind. This is one of them. I think about there was a, I think it was a perfect game where a guy was clearly out at first.
1: Oh, yeah.
0: And they called him safe. And then I think about the Saints when there was that pass interference that was just so egregious.
1: Against the Rams?
0: Yeah, and they look at it and nothing gets done. And it's like the whole reason to have replay is to do right. And this was replay was used to do wrong in my humble opinion.
1: In that Rams-Saints game, that's when they overcorrected the rules. Right. Yeah. Remember, that's when they started to overcorrect and everything was reviewable. And because it was just a bad call. Like, some things shouldn't be that bad of a call. And it was just that bad. And so it's like, oh, no, you got to be able to use replay.
0: Now, the ref who was responsible for that should never work in a playoff game again.
1: Right.
0: If you can't make that call in a playoff game that's that serious, then you have no business being there. But it feels like there is no accountability for officials, and I think that's why people get so upset.
1: You know, part of that I feel like came from replay, because it's more, well, we could just go to the replay and check. Mm-hmm. You know what I mean? So it doesn't make you have to be as much on your A game immediately, because you feel like, well, you can go back and correct it if I have to. I don't know if that's really what it is, but just that's how it felt ever since we've had replay, and replay continues to expand. We got a replay of Super Bowl 60. That is Wednesday night, tomorrow night. That's next on ESPN Radio on the all-new ESPN app.
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8: Here's your 14 first alert forecast. For the overnight hours, clear with a low of 74. On Wednesday, very hot and humid, a high of 98. The heat index up to 110. By Wednesday night, scattered thunderstorms. A few may be strong with damaging winds and a low of 72. On Thursday, early rain, then clearing during the day with a high of 85. I'm Chief Meteorologist Jeff Lyons with your 14 first alert forecast.
9: Is progressing well, but the trip would have been too quick of a turnaround after coming out of retirement for Donald. McVay says that it will be sooner rather than later before we see the defensive tackle play in a game this season. Guys getting paid in the NFL, Baker Mayfield and the Tampa Bay Buccaneers agreed to a three-year, $165 million contract. New England Patriots and cornerback Christian Gonzalez, they agree on a record-setting deal, 4 years, $135 million extension. And on to baseball, Shohei Ohtani says he is done pitching for the rest of the season. Ohtani's dealing with injuries and says he will focus on hitting moving forward. Called the decision disappointing, but hopes to use the experience to improve on next year. In college football, the college football playoff is taking another step forward towards expansion. The CFP has agreed on opening a 30-day negotiating window with ESPN regarding a potential 2014 playoff field, which could begin as soon as 2027. The move does not guarantee expansion, but it signals that the Big Ten and the SEC are seriously interested in exploring the format. Let's take a look at some games that have gone final. The Guardians beat the Orioles 9-5 tonight. The Mets beat the Marlins 7-5. The Angels top the Red Sox 6-1. Yankees beat the Rockies 5-3. And the Rays down the Braves 7-1. More game night with Q Myers and myself, Emmett Golden, straight ahead.
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11: 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Patriots, Seahawks, Super Bowl rematch.
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14: To me, New England wins this game. 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
15: One thing we know about the New England Patriots, they will have their guy, Christian Gonzalez, Gonzo, in the mix as he's got a contract extension, highest paid cornerback in the National Football League. 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I'm Q Myers. Join us now to talk about Christian Gonzalez and the Patriots as they get ready to take on the Seahawks to open up the 2026 season. We bring in Kari A. Thompson, Boston.com sports writer. And Kari, thanks so much for your time. Appreciate you. How important was it for the Patriots to get this deal done with Christian Gonzalez, making him the highest paid cornerback in National Football League ahead at the start of the season?
16: Oh, it was huge. I mean, they're going to need Gonzo out there. They got a huge game and deadline spurt action. You've got a Super Bowl rematch on a Wednesday night. You're going to go out there without one of your best defensive players, without your shutdown corner, really? You want it to be like the Cowboys in 93 without Emmitt?
9: Well, they did add another player that I'm sure they feel really good about, and A.J. Brown. What type of boost do you think he can give this offense?
16: A.J. Brown is going to give them a real physical presence. Josh McDaniels said that the Patriots haven't had a physical specimen like A.J. Brown since Gronk. And I'm really excited to see A.J.'s game outside of a training camp setting because, you know, we're limited with the hitting. And his game's all about physicality at this point. A.J.'s not really that much of a burner anymore, but he is someone that's going to muscle and get those tough contested catches. I think that's the presence that the Patriots didn't have in the receiver room last year.
15: Talking all things Patriots right now with Kari A. Thompson, Boston.com, here on Game Night on ESPN Radio and the all-new ESPN app. I want to go back to Gonzo real quick. Christian Gonzalez, sure. Now that he's gotten paid, how important is it that he stays on the field and is healthier than he has been so far in his young career?
16: Well, I mean, he's been in the league 3 years. He's missed most of one, and he missed the first four games of last season, too. Most people forget that. So, yeah, it's of the utmost importance because their backup cornerback did not look great during that two-week stretch when he was out. And, you know, Carlton Davis was also a little dinged up during training camp, too. So, I mean, health is going to be everything. And Vrabel said it. The Patriots don't have a very deep team. Their frontline starters are very, very good across the board. With a few exceptions, but their reserves have been frustrating this year.
9: And how's the depth on the offensive line? We know Drake May got sacked a bunch in the playoffs. Is that still an area of concern for the team?
16: Oh, worrisome, man. I mean, first of all, the starters did not look good in the Super Bowl, and that's one of the things I'm looking for tomorrow night. How is Will Campbell going to do at left tackle? Because he had a rough Super Bowl, but you look behind those guys, right? Like, you know, you've got a new center in Jared Wilson. You've got, you know, Elijah Vera Tucker, who has his own injury history, and Morgan Moses played every single game last year at 35. Behind those guys, they drafted Caleb Lomu to be the right tackle behind Morgan Moses. He's a work in progress. He showed flashes during the training camp, but he doesn't look completely ready for prime time yet. I mean, throwing him in at this point would be kind of throwing him into the fire type situation. They lost two reserves on the interior, Andrew Brown, Ben Brown and Andrew Rosich in the preseason injuries, and they had to fill in there. And Marcus Bryant, who was Will Campbell's backup at left tackle, is also on injured reserve. So the offensive line depth is definitely a point of concern.
15: Kari A. Thompson from Boston.com is with us here on Game Night on ESPN Radio and all new ESPN app. And Kari, as you know, a lot of times when teams lose the Super Bowl, it's really hard to get back there again. They just seem to have a season where they regress. This time the Patriots have a really tough schedule as well compared to what they had last year. Is there any concern on the part of the Patriots? I'm sure they won't tell you, but where is your concern level with how they perform this year?
16: I'm worried about the edge, man. I mean, we know that Milton Williams and Christian Barmore are going to be who they are. They're going to be dominant duo inside. But they lost Harold Landry, and I think that is going to be a sneaky big loss for them. because they're unproven at that position. I mean, they talked up Elijah Ponder all summer. He had a quiet training camp. I haven't seen too much from him. Gabe Backus, the rookie second rounder, missed OTAs and minicamp and came into the preseason behind, and he still has a learning curve to face. So whether or not they can generate pressure off the edge is going to be huge. And I'm not entirely confident that it's going to look too great for them.
9: Now, then the offseason, there were some distractions, and Mike Vrabel was part of that. Do you believe any of that's still hanging over the team's head, or have they moved on from everything that happened this summer?
16: I don't know. They've been pretty cool in the way they've handled it. I think it'll become a bigger story if they start losing, because then you start to have to answer the question, well, were they ready to go, right? Yeah. And they have a tough test tomorrow against the Seahawks, and they got the Steelers at home week two. And, you know, they got Jacksonville early, and these are tough games. And if the Patriots don't come out of that stretch without a couple wins, then you start asking the questions like, all right, how much did this affect the preseason? How much did this affect the focus?
15: What are your thoughts on Drake May this year? We saw what he did last year. We know he was in MVP conversations and helping the Patriots get to the Super Bowl, but how do you think he builds off that?
16: Drake looks phenomenal. Drake looks like he has an even better command of the offense. Drake looks like he's bigger and stronger than last year. Drake has bigger, stronger weapons to play with, not just in A.J. Brown, but Romeo Doubs as well, who came on strong towards the end of training camp. And rookie tight end Eli Raritan might be a sleeper, because he's a playmaker at the tight end position. He's tall, he's fast, he can get vertical. So Drake has a bunch of weapons to play with. He looks as sharp as ever, and I'm excited to see what he's going to do this year.
15: Well, we'll close out with this. And again, Carrier Thompson, Boston.com, is with us here on Game Night on ESPN Radio on the all-new ESPN app. What is going to be the key factor that you're looking for in this game versus the Seahawks kicking off this 2026 season? What do the Patriots have to do to get this victory?
16: I mean, hey, man, I'm a big guy. I'm 6'6". I'm 280, so I'm looking at the trenches. And I'm specifically looking at Will Campbell. He was terrible in the Super Bowl. He needs to have a better showing tomorrow night if the Patriots have any shot.
15: Boom, there it is right there. Simple. Look at the trenches, right? Games are won and lost.
9: Yes, they are.
15: In the trenches, there's no doubt about that. Kari, great stuff. Thanks so much. Welcome to 2026. We made it.
16: Let's go. Appreciate you, gentlemen. Have a good night.
17: Patriots, Seahawks. It is a rematch of Super Bowl 60, which Seattle won handedly.
10: It's the Seattle Seahawks making a bigger statement with a win. It's because nobody trusts Sam Darnold.
18: And I don't know if they've got answers for all of the new Patriots receivers.
15: So, Emmett, we asked Kari non-negotiables what the Patriots need to do to get a victory to kick off this season against Seattle, as it's a Super Bowl 60 rematch. I'll just ask you the simple question. What do the Seahawks need to do to get the victory?
9: All they got to do is be who they are, you know, to put it simplistically, right? They got to play great defense, good special teams. And I heard Chris Canty there says that nobody believes in Sam Darnold. Why not? You know,
15: I ain't gonna lie, I'm still a little on the fence, even though he's
9: really?
15: A Super Bowl. Yeah,
9: I mean, even the year before that, he was really good.
15: Yeah, I know. And Minnesota allowed him to walk, so yeah, that kind of told me all that I needed to know. I believe
9: and then
15: in him.
9: And he won a Super Bowl.
15: I so believe in him as I know, but I look at him as like he's a good quarterback. He's not one that I'm gonna sit there and bank on.
9: Okay, I'll take a good quarterback with that team than, than Joe Burrow missing the playoffs with the Bengals.
15: For sure, but I think that goes to CC's point of nobody really trusting Sam Darnold just yet, because they'll look at it and say, yeah, the Seahawks won the Super Bowl. How much of that was their defense and how much of that was Sam Darnold? And that might not be the right approach. I'm just saying that that's what a lot of people are probably thinking.
9: Yeah, and I don't know. I think those people are crazy. Like, whenever you say you won a Super Bowl, but, I mean, come on, man. But, like, he was good enough to win a Super Bowl.
15: For sure.
9: He didn't cost you the Super Bowl. He didn't mess things up. And it wasn't even like all he did was turn around and hand the ball off. So, like, I get it. He has plenty of years of bad play throughout his career. I understand that. But to me, if you do it 2 years in a row, then I believe you. I believe that you're a solid quarterback. I wouldn't put him atop my top five list, no, but I wouldn't dismiss him.
15: No, I'm not dismissing him, but this is going to be the third year in a row that he's got a new offensive coordinator as well. Brian Flurry is going to be the OC this year. So he went from Kevin O'Connell, he went to Clint Kubiak, and now he's got Brian Flurry, who, by the way, hasn't been an OC before. So there's a lot of new there as well. The Seahawks, I feel like, are really the new one team that nobody's talking about.
9: Yeah.
15: That they're the defending champs. And I think some of that has to do with the offense. I think some of that has to do with Darnold. The defense is still going to be really solid. I believe that Mike McDonald's still going to have a solid, you know, unit when it comes to the defense. I just don't know what to expect from the offense just this time around.
9: You know, when you said it kind of clicked for him. Now, Darnold and Baker drafted in the same draft class. Could you – and there's been nobody's respecting the Seahawks. Nobody's picking them to repeat, nothing. And you don't hear anything out of there either. Mm-hmm. Could you imagine if the Bucs had just won the Super Bowl and nobody was giving them credit? Baker would make sure we were talking about them because he'd tell everybody. But – that's one of the reasons why not just Darnold, but this entire organization, I'm a big fan because they don't get involved in the shenanigans. Maybe right. Years and years ago, right. Legion of Boom had some characters on the on the team. This squad is just full of ball players, man, that are great at what they do. And again, in every phase of the game, they're really good. So there's something to be said. I know it's corny and it's not exciting at all, but that lunch pail, blue collar, just punch the clock and go to work, something to be said about that.
15: Yeah, absolutely. And again, I fully believe in that defense. Mike McDonald has coached the number one scoring defense in two of the last three seasons, right? Mm-hmm. You know, as the head coach for Seattle, you know, number one defense 2025, DC for Baltimore, number one defense in 2023, and number three defense 2022. So, I mean, it's like, I believe that that defense is going to be on point. I just have questions. Jaxon Smith-Njigba, I believe in him a lot. But, again, Brian Flurry, I have questions about. And the caveat about Sam Darnold, he did lead the NFL with turnovers in 2025. Now, he didn't in the postseason, but he had 20 of those bad boys in the regular season in 2025.
9: Yeah, obviously an area that he needs to work on, but if I'd rather you turn it over in the regular season than in the postseason.
15: Yeah, you know, turn over the regular season, you might not make it to the postseason. It's just lucky that you had that defense to be able to help you get there.
9: There's another guy with a great defense in the NFL that wasn't able to do that in C.J. Stroud.
15: That's true.
9: You know, I'm not betting against the Seahawks. I know everybody else is like, oh, it's the Rams. And I was on that for a hot second. And then it just became a super duper team. And I was like, there's no way this is actually going to, you know, like no way they're going to win the title. Now they're in the same division. So it'll be a fun year. Don't sleep on the Seahawks, people.
15: No, definitely not sleeping on them. I'm interested to see what it looks like. And we'll have the answers to the question or the answer to the test sooner rather than later as the season gets kicked off with the Patriots and the Seahawks. He's Ed McGolden. I'm Q Myers. It's game night here on ESPN Radio, the all-new ESPN Rap. If you did it big tonight, you know we're going to show it, and we're going to highlight it next here on ESPN Radio on the all-new ESPN app.
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21: Hey, it's Golic coming up Wednesday. 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
2: I'm all the way up.
0: We'll roll with a little Major League Baseball action, Emmett. We'll start out with the Yankees and Rockies. We won't say all rise. Instead, we'll say Cam. Whoa, Cam.
3: Swing and a miss. Beam. Down on strikes. Eighth strikeout for Cam Schlittler.
2: Nothing can stop me. I'm all the way up.
4: That courtesy of the Yes Network, Yankees beat the Rockies tonight 5-3.
0: Yeah, and Cam Schlittler had an amazing night. Seven innings pitched, three hits given up, one earned run, struck out 10 while not allowing any walks at all. So while they're not really getting it done at the plate, Aaron Judge came back 0-for-3, two strikeouts in six innings. But as long as you got Cam on the mound, you've got yourself a chance. The Brew Crew, they took on the Cubs. Man, this has been a fun series. This is only game two.
5: Here's the 0-1 pitch. Armstrong shaded toward left center. Suzuki still playing kind of a traditional right fielder. First pitch to Lara. And it down the left field line. That's a base hit. The Brewers walk off the Cubs, and they win this series here in Milwaukee.
2: Nothing can stop me. I'm all the way up.
4: Those highlights courtesy of 620 WTMJ. The Brewers beat the Cubs 4-3.
0: Man, it was a really good series, or a good game on yesterday. Really good game on today as well. Jackson Churio, 4-for-5, game-time, two-run home run. You heard that one. With two outs in the bottom of the ninth, fourth career game-time, or go-ahead home run in the ninth inning or later, the first one this season. And then you hear the walk-off there by Laura. But this has been a fun one. Seeing the action in the outfield even yesterday, very, very entertaining, to say the least. Again, we're showing the love to the ones that deserve it here on Game Night on ESPN Radio and the all-new ESPN app. What about the Guardians and the Orioles? This happened in the top of the second.
6: Swung on, line drive, deep right field. This ball gone! Travis Bazan on the ninth pitch of the at-bat. A line drive, three-run homer to right. And the Guardians have that mammoth two-out hit from Bazan. And Cleveland scores 4. They lead 5-0.
2: Nothing can stop me. I'm all the way up.
4: WTAM 1100 on the call. Cleveland's favorite Aussie helps the Guardians beat the Orioles 9-5.
0: Yeah, and man, anytime you have an at bat where it's about 9 pitches, 10 pitches, I always feel like, okay, here comes a big hit. Right? Yeah. Every time a pitcher has to throw that many pitches at one at bat, you always feel like advantage batter.
4: Yeah,
0: right?
4: They're on it. You could just tell the batter's locked in.
0: Yeah, so you start to see a foul here, a foul there. They're like, all right, I'm going to get you on one of these.
4: Yeah.
0: And obviously it happened on that one right there. 3-run shot from Bazan, and the Guardians win 9-5. Again, showing that love to the ones that deserve it here on game night on ESPN Radio and the all-new ESPN app. How about the Rays and the Braves? What happened in the top of the first?
7: Now the right-hander ready and deals. Swing and there it goes. Deep in the air to left field. 1-0 Rays. Junior Caminero with number 39. Halfway up the left field grandstand, and the Rays score in the first. 1-0.
2: Nothing can stop me. I'm all the way up.
4: That highlight courtesy of 620 WDAE. The Rays sting the Braves 7-1.
0: Yeah, man, they got that first run right there, and then they rolled after that, right?
4: Yeah,
0: okay, here we go. We're going to open up the floodgates. 4 straight game with 6-plus runs, tied for their longest streak this season. Rays 7, Atlanta 1. The Astros and the Phillies. This one was a close one, but at the top of the second, Christian Walker had something to say.
8: Yeah, wound up having Tommy John surgery in July of 2023. Missed all of that year. 1-1. And Walker drills it deep to left center field. Back is Marsh. Looking up. See you later! Christian Walker, a 3-run homer. And the Astros lead it 3-0.
2: Nothing can stop me. I'm all the way up.
4: Highlight courtesy of KBME 790 as the Astros beat the Phillies tonight 6-5.
0: You know, and Houston had a 5-0 lead entering the sixth inning. The Phillies had a potential tying run on second base with no outs in the bottom of the ninth. So they held on to that victory to get it done 6-5. Christian Walker, you heard that home run. He was 2-for-3 on the day with that home run, 3 RBI. One of 7 players with 25 homers in each of the last 5 seasons. Turn our attention to the Pirates and the White Sox. O'Neill Cruz for Pittsburgh did this.
9: The pitch. Cruz lines one sharply to center. Peters started in, now goes back on it. It thuds off the top of the wall, and Lau is in. Reynolds trailing him will score. It's a two-run double for O'Neill Cruz. Pirates up 3-0. Nobody out here in the first.
2: Nothing can stop me. I'm all the way up.
4: 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The Pirates beat the White Sox tonight 9-3.
0: And for that, Pittsburgh is one win shy of having a 500 or better overall record in September or later for the first time since 2018 when they finished 82-79, but they missed the playoffs. It's the eighth game this season where all 9 batters in the starting lineup recorded a hit. Most of Major League Baseball this season, ties their most in a single season over the last 50 years. Not too bad there, Emmett, over the last 50 years, huh?
4: Not too bad at all. So that loss there, it gets the White Sox lead to only 2 now with the Guardians right on their tail.
0: And Pittsburgh scored 5 of their 9 runs in the first inning, third time scoring 5-plus runs in the first inning this season. Just a terrible feeling, right? When you give up 5 in the first inning, it's like, man, it's going to be one of these games. This is the kind of night I'm in for, already giving up 5. Right. Like, you can just imagine how that rolls out. But again, Pittsburgh gets the 9-3 victory over the White Sox. He's Emmett Golden. I'm Q Myers. Sports Center All Night is coming up next here on ESPN Radio, the all-new ESPN app, SiriusXM Channel 80, and tune in.
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17: 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Coming up on SportsCenter All Night. Aaron Judge makes his long-awaited return.
18: I feel great. 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
22: 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Every now and then we get a day in sports where there's just an underlying theme. This is one of those days.

0: going the distance. LSU and the SEC to the brink with their stare down. Rams Niners going to Australia to play this week, although the Rams do it without one of their marquee players. And in Queens, we got a lot of tennis for our money. Arena Sabalenka, three-setter, including a match tiebreaker in the third. Jessica Pegula, three-setter. Frances Tiafoe, five-setter, including a match tiebreaker in the fifth. And all that meant that the quarterfinal matchup between Carlos Alcaraz and American Ben Shelton didn't start until after 11 p.m. in New York.
1: You know, New York is a city that never sleeps. This is going to be a perfect example of that. I recall a couple months ago, Jay-Z made his triumphant return to Yankee Stadium and played a big concert there. That went on about 12 or 1 in the morning. And from what I hear, the fans were happy. So if these guys bring it, and I sure hope they do, there are going to be a lot of people that are going to be tuned into this one.
0: John McEnroe staying up late with our Chris Fowler calling the action on ESPN. This one's been electric from the start. Some great shot making in the first set. Alcaraz coming away with the win in the opening set, winning the tiebreaker. So he takes the first set 7-6. Ben Shelton comes storming back with a 6-1 win in set number two. He takes the first game of set number three. He's won 8 of the last 10 points as well. So they're tied up at a set apiece, just underway now in set number three. It's live on ESPN. The winner gets the 11 seed, Frances Tiafoe, who rallies from down 5-3 in the third set. He was down 2-0, rallies for a from down 5-3 in the third to win a five-setter, including the 10-6 tiebreaker in the fifth set. Two of his three career comebacks from down 2 sets at a major have happened this year. He also did it in the third round at the French Open. Coverage, of course, continues on ESPN. Much more from the U.S. Open on the way. 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
2: We are on the doorstep of week one. Patriots, Seahawks, Super Bowl rematch.
3: The Patriots' schedule is much harder this year than it was last year.
4: New England wins this game. That's a statement. Like, we're every bit as legit as we thought we were.
0: We've had the offseason, the workouts, the training camps, preseason, the draft. Now the NFL's back. Week one getting underway tonight. Super Bowl rematch. Patriots, Seahawks. Seattle will raise the championship banner prior to kickoff. Seahawks won that matchup 7 months ago, 29-13. As for this matchup with New England, the key for the Patriots offense, ESPN analyst Mina Kimes.
5: One of the biggest differences in the game, A.J. Brown is now a New England Patriot. And this is obviously a big factor in any game, but I would say it's an especially big one in this particular matchup because I don't know if you looked at the Seahawks' injuries list, but it is long and it is concentrated in the secondary. Nicky Manwari, their star nickel slash safety hybrid, might not play. Ty Okada, who's their second safety, is out. Tariq Woolen, who was their corner last year, the longest corner, is no longer on the team. So I think it's going to be pretty hard for Seattle to contain Brown without giving some extra help, which would cause them to make sacrifices elsewhere in coverage. They are up against on the back end. They are going to have to win the line of scrimmage, much as they did in the Super Bowl, so we know that they're capable of it. But yes, A.J. Brown, very significant problem for a Seahawks defense that is up against it with injuries.
0: Patriots do get Christian Gonzalez on the field, the new mega contract he agreed to this week. As for the Patriots defense in the Wednesday night matchup,
5: pressuring Sam Darnold, I'm really interested in seeing if they do something they did not just in the Super Bowl, but their entire playoff run, which is lean heavily on the blitz. Blitz Darnold at an extremely high rate. He completed less than 50% of his passes against extra pressure in the Super Bowl, and they're able to do so in part because of the guy you mentioned. Christian Gonzalez allows them to play man coverage. He was so excellent in the Super Bowl, it was kind of lost in the loss. But the one area where this Patriots defense is not as strong is at pass rusher, edge in particular. The defensive tackles are very good. So I'll be interested in seeing if Zach Kerr, their defensive coordinator, find ways to dial up pressure, much like he did last year at the end of the season.
0: Seahawks hosting the season opener. Patriots, Seahawks in Seattle. Wednesday night mentioned the Gonzalez deal. It's not the only one we've seen this week in the headlines. Just 5 days before the start of their regular season, the Bucs and Baker Mayfield come to terms on a three-year contract extension. ESPN's Dan Graziano.
6: Buccaneers reached back out to Baker Mayfield's agent Tom Mills on Friday. It was assistant GM Mike Greenberg, no relation to Get Up host Mike Greenberg, as well as Buccaneers VP of football research Jackie Davidson, along with GM Jason Light. They worked throughout the weekend in secrecy on this deal and ultimately came to an agreement on the three-year structure. He gets $110 million in new guarantees on top of the $40 million he was already set to make this year. So $150 million guaranteed over the next 3 years is what it sounds like. And Baker, who has been very, very happy in Tampa Bay, is now locked in there through 2029.
0: 3 years, $165 million. Mayfield and the Bucks had broken off talks just before the start of training camp. They hadn't begun speaking again until this past weekend, as Dan mentioned, come together on the deal, which keeps Mayfield in Tampa. Earlier on ESPN Radio on game night, Rick Stroud from the Tampa Bay Times.
7: They are committed to him as their quarterback going forward, and I think this has a lot to do with ownership, too. You know, the Glazers really trust Baker, like what he represents to their football team, to their community. You know, what he's done to come in here after a Tom Brady is very difficult, but he's an authentic guy. He ingratiated himself with the community, with his team, and I just feel like it's hard, guys. If you don't have the quarterback, you're like everybody else trying to find one, and they're not going to lose enough games to be in that derby anytime soon. So, you know, this is an opportunity to reward somebody that they really like and trust as the face of their franchise. And it's just a willingness on ownership to find a way to get this done, because, you know, continuity wins in this league, certainly with coaching, but also with quarterbacking. And look, Baker is performed. You know, he's gotten this team to the playoffs 2 out of 3 years, and, you know, they feel like they got more work they can do. So I just think it's an ownership situation.
0: As for the questions surrounding the Bucs' offense this season?
7: Look, you don't have number 13, a future Hall of Fame wide receiver. And when things get really sticky, have those moments late in games, you need a touchdown, you need a first down to keep the drive going. Who does Baker Mayfield look for? And I think they can replace Mike in the aggregate. I mean, you've got good receivers in Emeka Buka and Jalen McMillan, and Chris Godwin is in his 10th year, Tez Johnson, all those guys. But when you need that big play, you know, sometimes you think players, not plays. And is there a guy, will Emeka be that guy in his second year? Who's going to emerge in those situations? That's the thing I'm going to be looking for on Sunday.
0: Bucks are in Cincinnati to face the Bengals on Sunday. Right now, SportsCenter all night, ESPN Radio, Bucks and Bengals on Sunday. On Thursday, Niners-Rams in Australia. Rams heading out after practicing in L.A. on Tuesday, but they're doing it without Aaron Donald. He's staying behind. Rams coach Sean McVay.
8: He's doing a great job. You know, I think he'll be ready to go sooner rather than later, but we're making a decision that we think is best for him and for our team. And I think what's cool is you have such confidence in the group that we do have with Kobe, with Fisk, with Puna Ford, with Tyler Davis. You know, Ty Hamilton has done a really good job. And so, you know, he's going to be a big part. You know, Aaron will be, you know, it'll add value when he's ready to go. But, you know, being 2 years off retirement, he's attacked this the right way, but it would have been a really quick turnaround. And so we feel like he can manage, you know, being able to get himself ready to go, and he won't make the trip, and he'll be able to take good care of himself in terms of getting himself ready to go whenever that time comes.
0: Rams getting to Melbourne. The Niners are already there. So is ESPN's Lindsay Theory.
9: Sean McVay says this is the best decision they could make long-term, not only for Aaron Donald, but also for the team. Now, since Aaron Donald came out of retirement, the Rams have been very clear that they are going to approach this with a very methodical way of going about things when it comes to Donald, how they've integrated him into practice and really tried to ramp him up. Of course, earlier in the week, Sean McVay said that all players would make the trip. So this is a little bit of a surprise that Donald is not actually going to be traveling to Australia. But him and Sean McVay throughout this process have really kept in close communication and really are doing what's best for Donald as he comes out of retirement for 2 years.
10: The 49ers at least don't have to worry about him until week 14, but San Fran still has some questions in terms of George Kittle and Nick Bosa's availabilities. What is the latest starting with Kittle?
9: Well, you get 7,500 miles away from that substation, and it's all good news. George Kittle trending positive. Clay Kubiak saying that he's been super impressed, that he is expected to play in the game, barring any setbacks, though his workload is still to be determined. We've seen him out at practice, and he is looking as energetic as he ever has. And then on the other side of that, Nick Bosa also is expected to play for the 49ers. I asked Raheem Morris how he has looked. Morris telling me that he has been out there. He knows his body as well as anyone. And he told me, Lindsay, make no mistake, we're not even trying to hide it. Nick Bosa will be out there. But also, like George Kittle, Christine, that workload really to be determined as he ramps up here, especially in Australia.
0: Niners, Rams, Thursday night here in the States, Friday morning in Australia. 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
11: Additions of Daquan Wright and Xavier Harris, of course, not going to be on the rosters.
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13: The more these things keep being the central focus of the news, the more we're dying one day at a time.
0: It was Tuesday evening that LSU added two players to their roster, setting the 105-man roster for the rest of the 2026 season. They are not former players. LSU ultimately turns its back and does not add former pro players to the college roster. They add cornerback Aiden Anding and defensive end Gabriel Relaford to two returning players for the Tigers. They are now on the 105-man roster, setting the roster for the rest of the season. Earlier on ESPN Radio, our Amber Wilson.
14: This was a big measuring contest, and I would say at the end of the day, Mark, you know, LSU blinked. They blinked a couple times. The SEC ends up winning here. What was really the point of any of this if we look back on it in its entirety?
15: Well, I mean, the point was that the SEC reminded everybody they're in charge. You play by their rules. You don't get to go rogue in the SEC. It's the most powerful conference, one of the two most powerful conferences in all of college sports, and you're going to do what we want to do, and that's ultimately what happens here.
14: This isn't on the judges. A lot of people want to blame the judicial system. This is on the NCAA never taking control when it had the opportunity to for so long, not allowing players to benefit off their name, image, and likeness when they could have. They could have circumvented and avoided all of this so many years ago if they had just made some adjustments when it was very obvious that everything was changing because the world always changes. And instead of doing that, they dug their heels in. And so then you end up in a land of lawsuits, and those have largely been successful against the NCAA from an antitrust perspective, and frankly will continue to be if the NCAA continues to do stupid stuff. What we have seen over the last few months is that the conference is king. These conferences, when they flex their power, the schools do seem to bulk. I think that speaks to us one day heading towards a conference power structure. It feels like this is well on our way to that. The NCAA doesn't have the power anymore. It's very obvious it is the SEC and the Big Ten that do.
0: But for now, LSU, Coach Lane Kiffin and the school moving on from the efforts to add former pro players to the roster. SportsCenter All Night, ESPN Radio, baseball rosters settling in as we are down the stretch. And in Milwaukee on Tuesday.
11: Here's the 0-1 pitch.
0: That coming in the ninth inning and then in the tenth.
11: So Cole Armstrong shaded toward left center. Suzuki still playing kind of a traditional right fielder. First pitch to Lara. And it down the left field line. That's a base hit. The Brewers walk off the Cubs and they win this series here in Milwaukee.
0: 620 WTMJ. Brewers with the 4-3 win in 10 innings. Fourth win this season after trailing by two or more runs in the ninth inning or later. Jackson Churio, the game-tying two-run homer with two outs in the bottom of the ninth inning. The Brewers go out of the 4-3 win over the Cubs, who are 9-14 since August 15th. Fifth worst in Major League Baseball during that span. Meanwhile, the Yankees getting Aaron Judge back in their lineup for the first time since May.
16: Strike three. Judge down looking. So 0 for 3 with two strikeouts for the Yankee captain.
17: I would guess that that's it for him tonight. I think so.
0: Aaron Judge with his first game since May 31st with his fractured rib. Yankees, though, do get the win over the Rockies. A 5-3 win. Cam Schlittler gets the win. 7 innings, 10 strikeouts. 20th start, allowing 1 or 0 runs this season, extending the Yankees' record. Straight ahead, what a day in Queens. SportsCenter All Night continues at ESPN Radio.
12: 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Jock Peterson and the Texas Rangers are in Phoenix to face Nolan Arenado and the Arizona Diamondbacks.
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6: Hey, it's Evan Cohen. 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
8: Jackson Dart's my guy at quarterback. I want him as often as I can get him. 8 top 10 fantasy weeks last season in just 12 games. That was fifth most among quarterbacks last season. And again, he did not have near the supporting cast that he's set up with right now, including Malik Nabers. Isaiah Likely has been his most targeted player this offseason by far. They have the fifth easiest projected schedule for quarterbacks this season. So much to love about Jackson Dart. He's my guy.
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1: 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U.S. Open continuing quarterfinal action. Ben Shelton, Carlos Alcaraz there in the third set live on ESPN. They split the first two. Alcaraz winning the first set in a tiebreaker. Ben Shelton coming back with a 6-1 win in set number two. He's also up 3-love right now. Up a break in the third set, leading 3-0. Live on ESPN. The winner of this one advances to the semifinals, where they will get Francis Tiafoe.
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3: Comeback complete for Francis Tiafoe.
1: As he wins it in 5 sets. Dropped the first 2 sets, trailed 5-3 in the third after being down 2 sets to love. Second of his 3 career comebacks from down 2 sets at a major that have happened this year. Also happened in the French Open in the third round, and he wins this one on Tuesday in 5.
4: Francis, let's go back over 2 hours ago. You're down 2 sets to love. Alex serving for the match. What do you tell yourself in that moment when you're going back to return?
5: I hope he gets tight and, you know, gets played a super tough game. Obviously, you know, he gave me some gifts with a couple double faults there, but, and then I slowly started to get my rhythm there, snuck out that third set and only started playing better and better. But he's a hell of a player, man. And I mean, he easily should have won today. So shout out Alex Mickelson.
4: In matches like this, these are iconic matches, 7-6 in the fifth. How important is it for this crowd to get behind you in those big moments?
5: Yeah, everyone was sleeping the first couple hours. I was like, what's going on? I was asleep with y'all, and then as it went along, the energy was incredible, as it is always. Thank you, obviously, two Americans, but you guys were really for me, and I really appreciate that.
1: Tiafoe coming from 2 sets down and 5-3 in the third to win it in 5. Won a 5th set tiebreaker, 10-6. Third career major semifinal appearance. All of them have come at the U.S. Open. As for Mickelson, had 2 double faults when he was up 5-4 in the third as he was trying to serve out that match. And it was emotional for him. Lost 3 straight sets after winning 14 sets in a row to start the tournament.

0: with a three-set match to advance out of the quarterfinals, winning a third-set tiebreaker, no less. 35 total games played, tied for the second most in a U.S. Open's women's quarterfinal in the Open era. Her ninth straight major hardcourt semifinal appearance since the 2022 U.S. Open. Sabalenka with her 15th career major semifinal appearance. In the semis, she gets the three seed Jessica Pegula. She wins a three-setter after dropping the first set. She comes back and wins 6-4, 6-3 to close out the three-set match that went the distance. Pegula, fourth career major semifinal appearance, third at the U.S. Open. Three in a row, in fact. She advances after dropping that opening set 3-6. ESPN analyst Caroline Wozniacki.
1: She didn't start off playing really clean tennis. She got pushed around by Navarro, who really was mixing up the pace well. But when it mattered, and in the third set, Pegula was down a break in the third set. And then she found a way to hit her targets on serve better. She started attacking those second serve returns, and she played a lot more aggressive tennis after that.
0: Jessica Pegula with her 50th match win of the season, and it puts her into the semifinals at the U.S. Open. SportsCenter All Night, ESPN Radio, back to the diamond. Race for the postseason continues. Texas facing Seattle on Tuesday.
2: And the pitch is swung on, that's blasted to deep left field. That is on its way. A three-run Jimmy Jack for Danny Jansen. It's 9-3 in Texas in the fifth.
0: Texas goes on to double up the Mariners 10-5. Rangers 8-3 against the Mariners this season, their most wins against any opponent. Rangers with the win, keeping pace with Cleveland.
3: Swung on, line drive, deep right field. This ball gone! Travis Bazan on the ninth pitch of the at-bat. A line drive, three-run homer to right. And the Guardians have that mammoth two-out hit from Bazana. And Cleveland scores four. They lead 5-0.
0: Tom Hamilton, WTAM. Guardians a 9-5 win over the Orioles, who fall four games behind Cleveland for that third American League wild card spot. Pete Alonso, two-run homer, breaking a tie with Yordan Alvarez for the most RBI in the American League this season. Diamondbacks and Royals went 11.
4: Runner at third, one out. We're tied at three in the 11th. Here's the pitch. Breaking ball, that'll do a job. Fly ball, right center field. It is down for a base hit. Oh, Rave missed it. Gurriel gets the second. Now he'll round and dig for third. The throw by Witt is not in time. Defensive mistakes by the Royals cost them the lead and perhaps a second run.
0: Arizona Sports 98-7. Diamondbacks a 5-3, 11-inning win. They maintain their hold on that third spot in the National League wild card. It's football time. That's next. SportsCenter All Night. It's ESPN Radio.
5: 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Tatis Jr. and the San Diego Padres continue to fight for a wild card berth when they travel to San Francisco to face the Giants. 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
0: As Patrick Mahomes returns to action, and the Kansas City Chiefs look to take back the division.
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1: Aaron Judge makes his return to the Yankees lineup, strikes out twice and going 0 for 3. LSU adds its final two players to its roster for the season. Neither was in camp with an NFL team this summer. It's been 7 months since we saw them in the Super Bowl, and we see them again tonight.
2: Patriots, Seahawks. It is a rematch of Super Bowl 60, which Seattle won handedly.
3: We have a game plan that we're going to try to execute it to the best of our ability, and as coaches, we have to do a great job of understanding how the game is being played and being able to adjust because of just being week one.
4: It's the Seattle Seahawks making a bigger statement with a win, and the reason why is because nobody trusts Sam Darnold.
5: This is an extremely injured secondary right now, and I don't know if they've got answers for all the new Patriots receivers.
1: Seahawks came away with the win in the Super Bowl last winter. Both teams, of course, making changes. As for what's on the line for tonight, ESPN analyst Jeff Saturday.
6: The Patriots have so much more to win from this game. You had Will Campbell, who gave up 30 pressures in the playoffs alone.
4: This 14 is in the Super Bowl.
6: Yeah, this is the fourth pick of the draft, right? And I know he got banged up. They go get Vera Tucker. They move the guard to center. Yeah. So now you're putting this thing together. Josh McDaniels with another year of Drake May is massive. I think this, for the New England Patriots, this is a show-me game. You're going to see a competitive team right off the jump. Right. Do we continue from last year, or is there a fall?
1: There is, of course, the questions, as we just heard, about Sam Darnold.
6: I think that's all nonsense. People talk about Sam Darnold. This was the best team last year, and they proved it.
4: No
6: week
4: question.
6: In, week out, playoffs. Yeah. They beat everybody they had to go beat. They stood up. Sam Darnold stood up. And you and I both know this. The quarterback position is about moments. It's not just about overall stats, right? He had turnover, but it's about moments. It's when you can extend a drive. When can you convert that third down? When do you hit that bomb to go get points, right? Don't miss the layup. Sam Darnold did all of those things.
1: Seattle losing some key pieces from the Super Bowl team, but the offense has been reworked, ESPN's Dan Graziano.
7: Well, they have the rookie running back, Jadarian Price, that they took in the first round, and they feel like he can lead the backfield along with George Helwani, who's a back they already had that they like, while they wait for Zach Charbonnet to come back. They'll have Rashid Shaheed for the full season this year. Obviously, he was a big factor in their playoff run. And the new offensive coordinator is Brian Fleury, who comes from outside the organization, from the San Francisco 49ers. But they run a very similar kind of offense, and Fleury was on the Niners coaching staff. Remember that year that Sam Darnold was in San Francisco as Brock Purdy's backup in 2023. So they've worked together before. It's been a pretty seamless transition. The offense, should pick up where it left off at the end of last year. Again, Shaheed being locked in from the start of the season, they really feel is a difference maker.
2: The other side of this, Drake May is coming off of an MVP caliber season, but he was also sacked a league high 68 times. What is the expectation for their pass protection this season?
7: They expect that it will be better this season than what we saw in the playoffs and certainly the Super Bowl. Will Campbell, the left tackle, was a high first-round pick last year. He was playing through injury late in the season. They believe another offseason and better health will improve his play. They moved the rookie left guard over to center. They signed a veteran, Elijah Vera Tucker, to play left guard. They feel like overall the offensive line is better structured this year than it was last year, and the fact that they were starting two rookies naturally should get better because of the experience that those two guys had. Add in A.J. Brown and Romeo Doubs, the upgrades in the wide receiver core, and everything should work together to put Drake May in a very strong position to repeat that MVP caliber year.
1: Dan Graziano mentioning two guys working together. The Rams certainly have that on their defense after signing Aaron Donald. He will not be making the trip for the season opener in Australia against the Niners. San Francisco coach Kyle Shanahan.
8: Very excited. I told you guys last time I talked to you guys, he was definitely playing, so I've never been more excited to be wrong about something. So we're good. So I just smiled and said, that's good. So we're going to have to see him eventually. We play them twice, so But I was hoping he won it. I was preparing for the worst and glad that we don't have to see him this week.
1: Kyle Shanahan and the Niners have been in Australia. The Rams left for Melbourne after practicing Tuesday in Los Angeles.
8: It's such an absolute deal. Like, did it help or did it hurt? I mean, I don't think there's an answer to that. I think some guys it'll help, some guys it'll hurt. That'll be the case for us. That'll be the case for them. I bet there's some guys on our team that it would have helped to just come in right away and get out right away. And I think there's a lot of guys that'd be miserable for. I think it's going to go both ways on that. So the stuff that we can discuss, I'm sure will be a good case study for anybody else in the future to sit there and overthink which one helped and not. But the real thing that's going to help this game the most or hurt this game the most is who plays better football. And whoever doesn't, I mean, we can say it's because of whatever schedule you chose, or we can say it's because you missed an assignment, or we can say it's because you had a bad play, you got beat by the guy in front of you. There's too many variables that go into this stuff with 53 guys on each team, with 3.5 hours of football, with 22 players out there. To me, to overthink or oversay anything, that it's one gives a big team the advantage over the other.
1: Niners, Rams, Thursday night here in the States. It's a Friday morning game in Australia. After that takes place after the Seahawks and Patriots tonight in Seattle. Sunday, it's the rest of the schedule. Bucks, Bengals in Cincinnati. Tampa Bay going in with Baker Mayfield, who now has a new contract. Comes to terms pretty quickly this week on a 3-year contract extension earlier on ESPN Radio. Tampa Bay Times NFL reporter Rick Stroud.
9: Well, I think over the weekend, Jason Light, Mike Greenberg made the call to Tom Mills, wanted to revisit this situation. And, you know, look, there was always a deal to be made out there. A lot of emotions go into this. I talked to Baker Mayfield at the start of the preseason, and he said he set that deadline as much as anything for, you know, his teammates so that they wouldn't be bombarded with it. He wanted them to know that he was all in regardless of whether he had a contract extension or not. And I think that, you know, the $55 million average is you know, similar to a lot of quarterbacks in this league that he's comparable to, whether you're talking about Trevor Lawrence and those kind of players. So, you know, what Baker wanted was more than 2 years. This is a 3-year extension. The third year is not guaranteed in terms of its money. But you look at the 4 years together, because he's going to make $40 million this year, it's a good package, you know, and it's a commitment that the Bucs have to him as their franchise guy.
1: He gets the 3-year extension, $165 million, just days ahead of the season opener against the Bengals. SportsCenter All Night, ESPN Radio.
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11: 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I don't think it is, but ultimately, they'll do whatever it takes to win.
12: It just feels like LSU is like, okay, we have this injunction in our pocket, but let's take our time a little bit and see exactly what the headwinds are.
13: The more this happens and the more these things keep being the central focus of the news, the more we're dying one day at a time.
1: LSU added 2 more players to its roster on Tuesday night. It completes the 105-man roster for the season. It's now locked in. Those 2 people are not Daquan Wright and Xavier Harris. So, former NFL players not on the LSU roster this season. Earlier on ESPN Radio are Q Myers and Emmett Golden.
14: I mean, you want to talk about the best reality show, LSU versus the SEC, or LSU versus everybody. Is that what they're going to call the 30 for 30? LSU versus everybody. After all the song and dance, after all the courts, out of court, this thing and the other, take care of the children. They're coming back because they want to play football. It's not because of the money. It's all because of the love of the game. They're not even going to be added to the LSU roster, and their roster is now locked.
15: Yeah, they basically went, girl, I was just playing with you. That's basically what they just did right there.
14: I was just kidding.
15: Yeah, I was just playing. Which, like, is fine, because I don't believe pro players should be allowed to play in college. But I also think it's pretty messed up for Daquan Wright and Xavier Harris. They were told, hey, come here, we got a spot for you. And now all of a sudden, they don't? Like, did they enroll in school for nothing? Are they paying tuition? Did they get a scholarship? Is there NIL money? Like, what happens to them now that LSU and Lane Kiffin played all of these games, really playing with the futures of these 2 young men?
14: Well, I mean, that doesn't surprise me when it comes to Lane Kiffin. If I had just been under a rock and I hadn't heard any of this and you was like, Q, man, this LSU team is trying to add some NFL players and, you know, there's one coach that's behind it, I would have guessed Lane Kiffin. Like, that would have just, and I think most people would have guessed Lane Kiffin because he's just that dude.
15: They are must-see TV, and I hope at some point it's because of what they do on the field, because it hasn't been this offseason and even during the first 2 weeks.
14: You know, the thing about it is, to your point, if it almost feels like, you know, Lane Kiffin was playing with this situation. Remember, LSU, again, waxed Clemson 51-10. But it's what Kiffin told ABC at halftime. Imagine if we had added pro players.
1: Right.
14: It's like, it's almost like, hey, we were just toying around this whole time, but we wanted to get y'all concerned and worried.
15: Yeah, and look, whatever, you want to play games with the media, the courts, fine. But human, like, these are young men.
14: Right.
15: That's, like, so foul, in my opinion.
1: LSU adding two players to the roster closes the roster for the season. The attorney who represents Wright and Harris, meanwhile, telling ESPN that those players are now considering their legal options. Earlier on ESPN Radio, our Cole Kublik.
16: I mean, listen, once the SEC decided to dig in, I don't think LSU was going to do it. I don't think they wanted to play that game anymore. So I'm not surprised at that. And I think Lane Kiffin probably found a lot out about his own team that we're going to be pretty good without those guys. So let's remove a few of the distractions and move ahead and go try to win the rest of our football games.
17: LSU's win says more about how good LSU is or how bad Clemson is.
16: I could say both. I'm going to lean right now more about Clemson being bad. That offensive game plan was atrocious. Not sure how you thought you could go in there and run pull protection the whole game, slide protection the whole game against such an aggressive front. We know what Blake Baker is, what Blake Baker does, and Blake Baker was even more successful than we thought in that game because he knew what Chad Morris does. I think he game planned exactly to what he felt like he would get that he had seen in the past, and I think he got it. Now, I think the extent that it went to as far as Clemson seemingly like not being able to do anything was probably a little bit more surprising. But also, let's remember this. That place feeds off of fear and doubt more so than any stadium, maybe in any sport on this earth. When they begin to smell a little bit of fear and a little bit of doubt, it takes them to unprecedented levels of witchcraft and sorcery further than any stadium in this country can conjure up. And they felt that early and they got involved and then the team feeds off of it and it's just, it's different, man. I'm telling you, it's different there. So they benefited from that as well. I don't want to get it twisted and say that LSU is not good either. They have a chance to be really good, but I was more alarmed at how bad Clemson looked in that game than how more surprised I was that LSU looked that good.
18: It did feel like there was a big talent disparity between the two teams on the field.
16: LSU's got a lot of guys, a lot of dudes, a lot of good players, NFL talent. But I don't think that was just the reason they made it look that bad. I think Blake Baker had them schemed up. I think Lane and Charlie had them schemed up. I think they knew what they were going up against. And once they started, they weren't going to stop. There was really no momentum to be had for Clemson. And that wasn't just on talent. That was a lot on scheme and a lot on positions that they needed to be put in that they weren't to be able to find sustained success.
1: But to the point on the talent, one of the questions coming out of the LSU beatdown of Clemson, the lack of buy-in from Dabo Swinney to building a roster through the portal. Swinney's heard the question.
19: Do you regret anything about your offseason roster construction right now?
20: Chapel, you come with all these questions. I tell you, you're the gotcha guy. No, I don't. I don't, man. I regret being 0-1 right now. I regret that. But no, what can you ask me that at the end of the season? You know, the season ain't over. I mean, we got one game, we got 11 more. What if we go 11-1? You promised me you'll ask me that then?
19: Yeah.
20: Okay, good. I'll answer it.
19: Yeah.
20: All right. But I'm not answering questions like that, you know, Chapel. I know that's your role and that's in this environment, you know, to be the guy that wants to create all the controversy and ask the controversial questions. If that's who you are, that's fine. I get it. But I'll answer that and say, we played one game. One game. All right. Did you play football?
19: No.
20: Okay. Well, they give you 12 games, and at the end of the year, you count them up. All right. And you know, that's when those type of questions are fair to me. You know, not after one game, to maybe the best team in the country. Maybe the best team in the country. All right. Now, other people have good teams and coaches and things like that too. So I give them credit. We got 11 more games to go battle. then we'll count them up. Then you can ask me whatever question you want.
1: We'll put that one away. Remember that at the end of the season. Dabo Swinney defending lukewarmly his roster. SportsCenter all night. ESPN Radio. Looking ahead to this week, there's the marquee matchup, Texas and Ohio State, which includes the quarterbacks.
0: Yeah, not all the time you get a second chance to play another team after a rough loss. So we're all excited for the opportunity. As bad as it was on film, it was kind of a close game. It's rough film to watch. I don't like watching it that much. Yeah, not a lot of good memories a year ago. Hoping to have a good game this year.
21: I think, you know, just having last year's experience definitely helps you as a quarterback, you know, in kind of every aspect of your game. But I'm just going to go out there and do what I can and execute to the best of my abilities and, you know, do whatever we can as an offense to help us win.
1: Ohio State won the matchup a year ago, but ESPN analyst Greg McElroy says Longhorns this time.
11: I am taking the Texas Longhorns to win the game 24-21. And everything about this game says it's going to be a rock fight. That's what it feels like to me. I'm taking the home team. And here's why. Look, Ohio State's path is going to be running the football. And they averaged in the first half just two yards a carry against Ball State behind an offensive line that Ryan Day said, man, they just didn't quite look the part. Now, Texas is going to rotate a bunch of defensive linemen in there, and then they're going to be fresh. And in September in Austin, the fresher the front is the one that's still standing without hands on the hips there in the fourth quarter. And Sarkisian told you his plan out loud. And they want to take the football away. And Ohio State, they didn't take it away as often. They'll suffocate you, but they didn't necessarily strip it off of you. Ohio State does, however, have the best player on the field. And right now, they have had Texas' number, but Texas has the building, they have the rotation, and they have solved their red zone woes. Three straight to the Buckeyes. This is where it ends. The Longhorns get it done at home.
1: Buckeyes, Longhorns, this weekend. It was more than just a bro hug. That's next. 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
30: Here's your 14 First Alert forecast. For the overnight hours, clear with a low of 74. On Wednesday, very hot and humid, a high of 98. The heat index up to 110. By Wednesday night, scattered thunderstorms. A few may be strong with damaging winds and a low of 72. On Thursday, early rain, then clearing during the day with a high of 85. I'm Chief Meteorologist Jeff Lyons with your 14 First Alert forecast.
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1: 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Quarterfinal action continuing in New York. Carlos Alcaraz taking the opening set of his quarterfinal matchup against American Ben Shelton. Took the opening set in a tiebreaker. Ben Shelton comes back with wins in sets 2 and 3. Shelton leading 2-1. Set number 4 just underway. Here we are just before 2 a.m. Eastern in New York. The winner of this match, when it does end, will get Francis Tiafoe. He went the distance in his quarterfinal match. Trailed 2-0. He was down 5-3 in the third set. Alex Mickelson was serving for the match. Couldn't close it out. 2 double faults. Tiafoe ultimately wins in 5 sets, winning a 5th set tiebreaker for the match. Crushing for Mickelson, who shared an emotional and perhaps awkwardly long hug with Tiafoe.
8: I really like Alex. I really, really do. And just wanted to come up there and just dap him up. But I didn't think it was going to be as long as it was. But I understand the moment. He was definitely crying on my shoulders. And and we said some words for each other, and that was it.
9: I wasn't saying much. I was trying to keep it together, and I didn't do a good job of that. But he's saying a lot of, you know, nice personal things. You know, you'll be there while, you know, when I'm older, you're going to be here, and, you know, we're going to play again, this type of circumstance and all that good stuff. And, you know, he's a great guy for consoling me in that moment.
1: Tiafoe is the one who moves on. Alex Mickelson is eliminated despite having the lead in the third set. Emotional day for the two Americans. ESPN analyst Sam Querrey.
10: Look, when you have to play a fellow countryman, it's not that fun, honestly. Both these guys, it's not that fun, but it's something you have to deal with when you're from the U.S. or Spain or Italy, these countries that have a lot of players. So for both those guys, you want to see them both win, but you can't have that happen. And for Francis Tiafoe, sets 1 and 2, he didn't play his best. Mickelson played great, but Francis could not find a first serve. And this was one of those matches that the famous Brad Gilbert line, winning ugly. He just had to find a way to get through it, and he certainly did that.
1: And he moves into the semifinals with the win. 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
29: Number 5.
1: Yankees beat the Rockies in the return of Aaron Judge. He didn't get a hit, but his replacement did. Yes Network.
23: Unless you're getting a run, maybe more. Oh, more! A 3-run home run for Ramos. And the Yankees lead 5-1.
29: Number 4.
1: Guardians maintain their hold on the third wild card spot in the American League, pulling away from the Orioles early. WTAM.
31: Swung on, line drive, deep right field. This ball gone. Travis Bazan on the ninth pitch of the at bat. A line drive, 3-run homer to right. And the Guardians have that mammoth 2-out hit from Bazan.
29: Number 3.
1: Twins get a win in Detroit. Cody Clemens going yard against his former team. Treasure Island Baseball Network.
0: Out running. Swung on and hit high in the air, right field, pretty deep. McKinstry drifting back. McKinstry looking up. McKinstry says goodbye. It's a home run for Cody Clemens. And the Twins vault into the lead. It's 3-2 Minnesota.
3: Number two.
1: Arizona with a fourth straight win by a total of 5 runs. Tuesday in the 11th against Kansas City. Arizona Sports 98.7.
4: Runner at third, one out. We're tied at 3 in the 11th. Here's the pitch. Breaking ball, that'll do a job. Fly ball, right center field. It is down for a base hit. Oh, Rafe missed it. Gurriel gets the second. Now he'll round and dig for third. The throw by Witt is not in time. Defensive mistakes by the Royals cost them the lead and perhaps a second run.
3: Number one.
1: Brewers and Cubs also went extras, ending in the final at bat. WTMJ.
4: So Cole Armstrong shaded toward left center. Suzuki still playing kind of a traditional right field. First pitch to Lara. And it. Down the left field line. That's a base hit. The Brewers walk off the Cubs and they win this series here in Milwaukee.
1: That's how it ends. SportsCenter All Night continues. It's ESPN Radio.
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1: Hey, it's Golic coming up Wednesday. 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
6: 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Aaron Judge makes his long-awaited return.
7: I feel great. I just haven't been in a live game or seen live pitching in, 3 months. 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
8: 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A home run.
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11: 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Every now and then we get one of those days in sports where it's kind of an underlying theme. This is one of those days.

0: going the distance. LSU and the SEC go to the brink with their stare down. Rams and Niners go to Australia to play this week, although the Rams do it without one of their marquee players. And in Queens, we're getting a lot of tennis for our money. Aryna Sabalenka, a three-setter on Tuesday, which included a match tiebreaker in the third. Jessica Pegula with a three-setter. Frances Tiafoe, a five-setter, including a match tiebreaker in the fifth. And all that meant that the quarterfinal matchup for Carlos Alcaraz and American Ben Shelton didn't start until after 11 p.m. in New York City.
1: You know, New York is a city that never sleeps. This is going to be a perfect example of that. I recall a couple months ago, Jay-Z made his triumphant return to Yankee Stadium and played a big concert there. That went on about 12 or 1 in the morning. And from what I hear, the fans were happy. So if these guys bring it, and I sure hope they do, there's going to be a lot of people that are going to be tuning into this one.
0: John McEnroe staying up late with our Chris Fowler, calling the action on ESPN. They're still going. It's been pretty electric, especially the first set, which went to Carlos Alcaraz. But then Ben Shelton came away with wins in sets 2 and 3. They are now 3 games into set number 4, 2 a.m. Eastern. And Carlos Alcaraz has won the first 3 games of the 4th set. He trails 2-1 right now, trying to even things up and force a 5th set in New York. It's live right now on ESPN. The winner of this one gets Frances Tiafoe. He trailed 5-3 in the 3rd set, was down 2-0. Alex Mickelson was serving for the match, but Tiafoe comes all the way back, wins it in 5, including a 5th set tiebreaker. 2 of his 3 comebacks from down 2 sets in a major have happened this year. It also happened in the 3rd round of the French Open. SportsCenter All Night, ESPN Radio.
2: We are on the doorstep of week 1. Patriots, Seahawks, Super Bowl rematch. The Patriots' schedule is much harder this year than it was last year.
3: New England wins this game. That's a statement. Like, we're every bit as legit as we thought we were.
0: We've had the offseason, the draft, the workouts, the training camps, preseason. Now, the NFL's back. Week 1 getting underway tonight. Super Bowl rematch, Patriots, Seahawks. Seattle will be raising the championship banner prior to kickoff. Seattle won that matchup 7 months ago, 29-13. As for this matchup, the key for the New England offense, ESPN analyst Mina Kimes.
4: One of the biggest differences in the game, A.J. Brown is now a New England Patriot. And this is obviously a big factor in any game, but I would say it's an especially big one in this particular matchup because I don't know if you looked at the Seahawks injuries list, but it is long and it is concentrated in the secondary. Nicky Manwari, their star nickel slash safety hybrid, might not play. Ty Okada, who's their second safety, is out. Tariq Woolen, who was their corner last year, the longest corner, is no longer on the team. So I think it's going to be pretty hard for Seattle to contain Brown without giving some extra help, which would cause them to make sacrifices elsewhere in coverage. They are up against on the back end. They are going to have to win the line of scrimmage, much as they did in the Super Bowl, so we know that they're capable of it. But yes, A.J. Brown, very significant problem for a Seahawks defense that is up against it with injuries.
0: Patriots, meanwhile, get Christian Gonzalez on the field. New mega contract he agreed to this week. As for the keys for the Patriots defense in the Wednesday night rematch?
4: Pressuring Sam Darnold. I'm really interested in seeing if they do something they did not just in the Super Bowl, but their entire playoff run, which is lean heavily on the blitz. Blitz Darnold at an extremely high rate. He completed less than 50% of his passes against extra pressure in the Super Bowl, and they're able to do so in part because of the guy you mentioned. Christian Gonzalez allows them to play man coverage. He was so excellent in the Super Bowl, was kind of lost in the loss. But the one area where this Patriots defense is not as strong is at pass rusher, edge in particular. The defensive tackles are very good. So I'll be interested in seeing if Zach Kerr, their defensive coordinator, find ways to dial up pressure, much like he did last year at the end of the season.
0: Seahawks hosting the season opener, Seattle and New England, the Wednesday night kickoff for the NFL season. Mentioned the Gonzalez deal hasn't been the only one this week. Just 5 days before the start of their regular season, the Bucs and Baker Mayfield strike a deal. 3-year contract extension. ESPN's Dan Graziano.
5: Buccaneers reached back out to Baker Mayfield's agent Tom Mills on Friday. It was assistant GM Mike Greenberg, no relation to Get Up host Mike Greenberg, as well as Buccaneers VP of football research Jackie Davidson, along with GM Jason Light. They worked throughout the weekend in secrecy on this deal and ultimately came to an agreement on the three-year structure. He gets $110 million in new guarantees on top of the $40 million he was already set to make this year. So $150 million guaranteed over the next 3 years is what it sounds like. And Baker, who has been very, very happy in Tampa Bay, is now locked in there through 2029.
0: 3 years, $165 million, the deal coming together and keeping Mayfield in Tampa. Earlier on ESPN Radio on game night, Rick Stroud from the Tampa Bay Times.
6: They are committed to him as their quarterback going forward. And I think this has a lot to do with ownership, too. You know, the Glazers really trust Baker, like what he represents to their football team, to their community. You know, what he's done to come in here after a Tom Brady is very difficult, but he's an authentic guy. He ingratiated himself with the community, with his team. And I just feel like it's hard, guys. If you don't have the quarterback, you're like everybody else trying to find one. And they're not going to lose enough games to be in that derby anytime soon. So, you know, this is an opportunity to reward somebody that they really like and trust as the face of their franchise. And it's just a willingness on ownership to find a way to get this done, because, you know, continuity wins in this league, certainly with coaching, but also with quarterbacking. And look, Baker is performed. You know, he's gotten this team to the playoffs 2 out of 3 years, and, you know, they feel like they got more work they can do. So I just think it's an ownership situation.
0: Bucks are in Cincinnati facing the Bengals for week one on Sunday. On Thursday, Niners and Rams in Australia. Rams heading out after they practiced in L.A. on Tuesday, but they're not traveling with Aaron Donald. Coach Sean McVay.
7: He's doing a great job. You know, I think he'll be ready to go sooner rather than later, but we're making a decision that we think is best for him and for our team. And I think what's cool is you have such confidence in the group that we do have with Kobe, with Fisk, with Puna Ford, with Tyler Davis. You know, Ty Hamilton has done a really good job. And so, you know, he's going to be a big part. You know, Aaron will be, you know, it'll add value when he's ready to go. But, you know, being 2 years off retirement, he's attacked this the right way, but it would have been a really quick turnaround. And so we feel like he can manage, you know, being able to get himself ready to go, and he won't make the trip, and he'll be able to take good care of himself in terms of getting himself ready to go whenever that time comes.
0: Rams getting to Melbourne. The Niners are already there. So is ESPN's Lindsay Theory.
8: Sean McVay says this is the best decision they could make long-term, not only for Aaron Donald, but also for the team. Now, since Aaron Donald came out of retirement, the Rams have been very clear that they are going to approach this with a very methodical way of going about things when it comes to Donald, how they've integrated him into practice and really tried to ramp him up. Of course, earlier in the week, Sean McVay said that all players would make the trip. So this is a little bit of a surprise that Donald is not actually going to be traveling to Australia. But him and Sean McVay, throughout this process, have really kept in close communication and really are doing what's best for Donald as he comes out of retirement for 2 years.
9: The 49ers at least don't have to worry about him until week 14, but San Fran still has some questions in terms of George Kittle and Nick Bosa's availabilities. What is the latest starting with Kittle?
8: Well, you get 7,500 miles away from that substation, and it's all good news. George Kittle trending positive. Clay Kubiak saying that he's been super impressed, that he is expected to play in the game, barring any setbacks, though his workload is still to be determined. We've seen him out at practice, and he is looking as energetic as he ever has. And then on the other side of that, Nick Bosa also is expected to play for the 49ers. I asked Raheem Morris how he has looked. Morris telling me that he has been out there. He knows his body as well as anyone. And he told me, Lindsay, make no mistake, we're not even trying to hide it. Nick Bosa will be out there. But also, like George Kittle, Christine, that workload really to be determined as he ramps up here, especially in Australia.
0: Niners and Rams Thursday night here in the States, a Friday morning game in Australia. 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
10: Additions of Daquan Wright and Xavien Harris, of course, not going to be on the rosters.
11: When is enough enough?
12: The more these things keep being the central focus of the news, the more we're dying one day at a time.
0: LSU had a pair of open slots on its 2026 roster. Tuesday, the Tigers filled those two roster spots, which completes the roster at 105 players for this season. Neither player added on Tuesday is a former NFL rookie. Neither Daquan Wright nor Xavier Harris. The decision means Coach Lane Kiffin and the school are moving on from their efforts to add those two players, an issue that has certainly escalated into the significant battle, including in court, between LSU and the SEC. The SEC filing a federal lawsuit against LSU last week and amended it on Tuesday, saying it had scheduled a Thursday meeting with its presidents and chancellors to vote on whether to terminate LSU's membership in the SEC. LSU, though, had held off on adding Wright and Harris to the roster, and Tuesday they add two other players. Earlier on ESPN Radio, our Amber Wilson.
11: This was a big measuring contest, and I would say at the end of the day, Mark, you know, LSU blinked. They blinked a couple times. The SEC ends up winning here. What was really the point of any of this if we look back on it in its entirety?
13: Well, I mean, the point was that the SEC reminded everybody they're in charge. You play by their rules. You don't get to go rogue in the SEC. It's the most powerful conference, one of the two most powerful conferences in all of college sports, and you're going to do what we want to do, and that's ultimately what happens here.
11: This isn't on the judges. A lot of people want to blame the judicial system. This is on the NCAA never taking control when it had the opportunity to for so long, not allowing players to benefit off their name, image, and likeness when they could have. They could have circumvented and avoided all of this so many years ago if they had just made some adjustments when it was very obvious that everything was changing because the world always changes. And instead of doing that, they dug their heels in. And so then you end up in a land of lawsuits, and those have largely been successful against the NCAA from an antitrust perspective, and frankly will continue to be if the NCAA continues to do stupid stuff. What we have seen over the last few months is that the conference is king. These conferences, when they flex their power, the schools do seem to bulk. I think that speaks to us one day heading towards a conference power structure. It feels like this is well on our way to that. The NCAA doesn't have the power anymore. It's very obvious it is the SEC and the Big Ten that do.
0: LSU caps its roster at 105 without former NFL players. SportsCenter All Night ESPN Radio to the diamond. Longest current win streak in baseball belongs to the Dodgers.
14: The 3-1. Line drive, right center field for a base hit. Mookie Betts will score. On his way to third base, Will Smith. Oscar Hernandez continues his hot hitting. Knocks in the lead run. Dodgers 3-2. Two on, two out in the bottom of the fifth.
0: AM 570 LA Sports. Dodgers a 3-2 win for their sixth consecutive victory, tying their longest win streak this season. Did it in August and also in May. Meanwhile, team with the best record, the Brewers, went extra innings because of what happened in the ninth.
15: Here's the 0-1 pitch.
14: Drive to left! We are tied! I guess it was the right bat.
0: Jackson Chirios with the two-run homer in the bottom of the ninth to tie it for Milwaukee. And then in the 10th,
15: so Cole Armstrong shaded toward left center. Suzuki still playing kind of a traditional right field. First pitch to Lara. And it
14: down the left field line. That's a base hit. The Brewers walk off the Cubs, and they win this series here in Milwaukee.
0: 4-3, the final in 10. Fourth win this season when Milwaukee is trailed by at least two runs in the ninth inning or later. Milwaukee becomes the first team to reach 90 wins this season. Then there's the Yankees, and for the first time since May, they had Aaron Judge back in the lineup.
16: Strike three. Judge down looking. So 0 for 3 with two strikeouts for the Yankee captain.
17: I would guess that that's it for him tonight.
16: I think so.
0: 0 for 3 with a couple of strikeouts in his first game since May 31st, his fractured rib. Yankees did get the win. Yes Network with the call after the game.
18: I feel great. I just haven't been in a live game or seen live pitching in, you know, 3 months. So it's kind of like, you know, start of the year. But I got work to do. You know, I got to improve, and we'll keep improving as this goes along because we got ball games to win. So that's the most important thing.
0: Yankees get the win on Tuesday, 5-3 over Colorado, which clinches a 34th straight winning season, longest active streak in Major League Baseball. Certainly, long matches taking place in New York. That's next. Sports Center All Night continues. It's ESPN Radio.
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1: I think there might be some folks calling in sick in New York for Wednesday. 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U.S. Open continuing in Queens. Continuing. Active verb. Carlos Alcaraz, the 2 seed at the U.S. Open. Never lost to a lefty. He's facing Ben Shelton, who happens to be left-handed. Alcaraz, 14-0 in his career. Lifetime against lefties, trailing 2-1. However, fourth set, Alcaraz is up 5-1. Has just closed out set number 4. Winning it 6-1. They're headed to a fifth set. 2:20 Eastern time, 2:20 a.m. in New York City. And they will be getting set number 5 underway shortly. The winner of set number 5 will advance to the semifinals and a date with Francis Tiafoe.
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3: Comeback complete for Francis Tiafoe.
1: Tiafoe dropped the first 2 sets to fellow American Alex Mickelson, but he rallies. Tiafoe even trailed 5-3 in the third set when he was down 2-0. Comes all the way back and wins it in 5, including the 5th set tiebreaker. He advances to the semis.
4: Francis, let's go back over 2 hours ago. You're down 2 sets to love. Alex serving for the match. What do you tell yourself in that moment when you're going back to return?
5: I hope he gets tight. Gets to play a super tough game. Obviously, you know, he gave me some gifts with a couple double faults there, but, and then I slowly started to get my rhythm there, snuck out that 3rd set and only started playing better and better. But he's a hell of a player, man. And I mean, he easily should have won today. So shout out Alex Mickelson.
4: In matches like this, these are iconic matches, 7-6 and a fifth. How important is it for this crowd to get behind you in those big moments?
5: Yeah, everyone was sleeping the first couple hours. I was like, what's going on? I was asleep with y'all, and then as it went along, the energy was incredible, as it is always. Thank you, obviously, to Americans, but you guys are really for me, and I really appreciate that.
1: Mickelson lost 3 straight sets after winning 14 in a row to start his tournament. He won the first 2 of this one. Tiafoe comes back, wins the last 3, and advances to the semifinals, his 3rd career major semifinal appearance. Meanwhile, on the women's side,
6: what a match! Arena Sabalenka pushed and tested to her very limits here this afternoon. Gets the win and moves

0: Clean tennis. She got pushed around by Navarro, who really was mixing up the pace well. But when it mattered, and in the third set, Pegula was down a break in the third set, and then she found a way to hit her targets on serve better. She started attacking those second serve returns, and she played a lot more aggressive tennis after that.
1: Pegula, with her 50th match win of the season, puts her in the semis, where she will get the top seed. Arena Sabalenka, SportsCenter All Night, ESPN Radio. Back to baseball. Guardians still holding on to that third wild card spot in the American League. They get a 9-5 win over the Orioles on Tuesday. Pete Alonso, two-run home run, breaking a tie with Yordan Alvarez for the most RBI in the American League this season. The Orioles dropping four games behind the Guardians for the third spot in the wild card chase. Blue Jays remain a game behind the Guardians for third, as they double up the Athletics 4-2. As for Texas,
2: and the pitch is swung on, that's blasted to deep left field. That is on its way. A three-run Jimmy Jack for Danny Jansen. It's 9-3 in Texas in the fifth.
1: 105-3, the Fan. Rangers go on to a 10-5 win over the Mariners. Texas remains a game and a half behind the Guardians for that third wild card spot. Texas remains two games behind the Astros in the West. As for the National League wild card race, Diamondbacks still holding on to that third spot.
3: Runner at third, one out. We're tied at three in the 11th. Here's the pitch. Breaking ball. That'll do a job. Fly ball right center field. It is down for a base hit. Oh, Rave missed it. Gurriel gets the second. Now he'll round and dig for third. The throw by Witt is not in time. Defensive mistakes by the Royals cost them the lead and perhaps a second run.
1: Arizona Sports 98-7. Diamondbacks with the 11th inning win over the Royals. 5-3 the final. Corbin Burnes throwing three scoreless innings, total of 57 pitches in his first action since June of 2025. Long recovery from Tommy John surgery. Diamondbacks, meanwhile, with their fourth consecutive win by a combined five runs, including three of the four wins in extra innings. Padres keep pace. Their third straight win, stay a half game behind the Diamondbacks for the third wild card spot of the National League. It's a 5-4 win over the Nationals, who lose, suffering their 38th blown save this season. NFL season kicking off. That's next. It's ESPN Radio.
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5: Hey, it's Evan Cohen. 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
7: Aaron Judge makes his return for the Yankees, strikes out twice and going 0-3. New York does get the win. LSU adds its final two players to its roster for the season. Neither was in camp with an NFL team this summer. It's been 7 months since we saw them in the Super Bowl. We will see them again tonight.
8: Patriots, Seahawks. It is a rematch of Super Bowl 60, which Seattle won handedly.
9: We have a game plan that we're going to try to execute to the best of our ability. And as coaches, we have to do a great job of understanding how the game is being played and being able to adjust because of just being week one.
10: It's the Seattle Seahawks making a bigger statement with a win. And the reason why is because nobody trusts Sam Darnold.
11: This is an extremely injured secondary right now. And I don't know if they've got answers for all the new Patriots receivers.
7: Seahawks came away with the win in the Super Bowl last winter. Both teams have made changes. As for what's on the line tonight, ESPN analyst Jeff Saturday.
12: The Patriots have so much more to win from this game. You had Will Campbell, who gave up 30 pressures in the playoffs alone.
13: This 14 is the, in the Super Bowl.
12: Yeah, this is the fourth pick of the draft, right? And I know he got banged up. They go get Vera Tucker. They move the guard to center. Yeah. So now you're putting this thing together. Josh McDaniels with another year of Drake May is massive. I think this, for the New England Patriots, this is a show-me game. You're going to see a competitive team right off the jump. Right. Do we continue from last year, or is there a fall?
7: Show-me game for the Patriots. And their offense and their quarterback in Drake May. As for the Seahawks and Sam Darnold,
12: I think that's all nonsense. People talk about Sam Darnold, this was the best team last year, and they proved it.
13: No
12: week
13: question.
12: In, week out, playoffs. Yeah. They beat everybody they had to go beat. They stood up. Sam Darnold stood up. And you and I both know this. The quarterback position is about moments. It's not just about overall stats, right? He had turnover, but it's about moments. It's when you can extend a drive. When can you convert that third down? When do you hit that bomb to go get points, right? Don't miss the layup. Sam Darnold did all of those things.
7: Seahawks have lost some pieces from their Super Bowl team, but the offense is reworked. ESPN's Dan Graziano.
14: Well, they have the rookie running back, Jadarian Price, that they took in the first round, and they feel like he can lead the backfield along with George Helwani, who's a back they already had that they like, while they wait for Zach Charbonnet to come back. They'll have Rashid Shaheed for the full season this year. Obviously, he was a big factor in their playoff run. And the new offensive coordinator is Brian Fleury, who comes from outside the organization, from the San Francisco 49ers, but they run a very similar kind of offense, and Fleury was on the Niners coaching staff. Remember that year that Sam Darnold was in San Francisco as Brock Purdy's backup in 2023. So they've worked together before. It's been a pretty seamless transition. The offense, should pick up where it left off at the end of last year. Again, Shaheed being locked in from the start of the season, they really feel is a difference maker.
15: The other side of this, Drake May is coming off of an MVP caliber season, but he was also sacked a league high 68 times. What is the expectation for their pass protection this season?
14: They expect that it will be better this season than what we saw in the playoffs and certainly the Super Bowl. Will Campbell, the left tackle, was a high first-round pick last year. He was playing through injury late in the season. They believe another offseason and better health will improve his play. They moved the rookie left guard over to center. They signed a veteran, Elijah Vera Tucker, to play left guard. They feel like overall the offensive line is better structured this year than it was last year, and the fact that they were starting two rookies naturally should get better because of the experience that those two guys had. Add in A.J. Brown and Romeo Doubs, the upgrades in the wide receiver core, and everything should work together to put Drake May in a very strong position to repeat that MVP caliber year.
7: Seahawks hosting the Patriots tonight, tomorrow, Niners, Rams in Australia. It's a Friday morning game in Melbourne, Thursday night prime time for those of us in the States. Rams will be there without Aaron Donald, the team leaving him stateside as he comes out of retirement. Niners coach Kyle Shanahan with a bit of a smile hearing that news.
13: Very excited. I told you guys last time I talked to you guys, he was definitely playing, so I've never been more excited to be wrong about something, so we're good. So I just smiled and said, that's good. So we're going to have to see him eventually. We play them twice. But I was hoping he won it. I was preparing for the worst and glad that we don't have to see him this week.
7: Niners, Rams, Thursday night here in the States. Sunday, Bucks, Bengals in Cincinnati. Tampa Bay going in with Baker Mayfield, who struck a deal on a 3-year contract extension, 3 years, $165 million. Earlier on ESPN Radio, Rick Stroud from the Tampa Bay Times.
16: Well, I think over the weekend, Jason Light, Mike Greenberg made the call to Tom Mills, wanted to revisit this situation. And, you know, look, there was always a deal to be made out there. A lot of emotions go into this. I talked to Baker Mayfield at the start of the preseason, and he said he set that deadline as much as anything for, you know, his teammates so that they wouldn't be bombarded with it. He wanted them to know that he was all in regardless of whether he had a contract extension or not. And I think that, you know, the $55 million average is you know, similar to a lot of quarterbacks in this league that he's comparable to, whether you're talking about Trevor Lawrence and those kind of players. So, you know, what Baker wanted was more than 2 years. This is a 3-year extension. The third year is not guaranteed in terms of its money. But you look at the 4 years together, because he's going to make $40 million this year, it's a good package, you know, and it's a commitment that the Bucks have to him as their franchise guy.
7: It's a 3-year deal, $165 million. Baker Mayfield goes into the season with a new deal. 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
18: When is enough enough?
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7: The LSU Tigers add a couple of players and officially complete their 2026 105-man roster. So it eliminates the possibility of the program bringing in former NFL rookies Daquan Wright and Xavien Harris. The decision means that LSU is moving on from its efforts to add the former NFL players, the ones who were in camp this summer. It's an issue that certainly escalated into a significant fight between the school and the SEC. Earlier on ESPN Radio, our Emmett Golden and Q Myers.
18: I mean, you want to talk about the best reality show, LSU versus the SEC, or LSU versus everybody. Is that what they're going to call the 30 for 30? LSU versus everybody. After all the song and dance, after all the courts, out of court, this thing and the other, take care of the children. They're coming back because they want to play football. It's not because of the money. It's all because of the love of the game. They're not even going to be added to the LSU roster, and their roster is now locked.
20: Yeah, they basically went, girl, I was just playing with you. That's basically what they just did right there.
18: I was just kidding.
20: Yeah, I was just playing, which, like, is fine, because I don't believe pro players should be allowed to play in college. But I also think it's pretty messed up for Daquan Wright and Xavien Harris. They were told, hey, come here, we got a spot for you. And now all of a sudden they don't? Like, or did they enroll in school for nothing? Are they paying tuition? Did they get a scholarship? Is there NIL money? Like, what happens to them now that LSU and Lane Kiffin played all of these games, really playing with the futures of these two young men?
18: Well, I mean, that doesn't surprise me when it comes to Lane Kiffin. If I had just been under a rock and I hadn't heard any of this, and you was like, Q, Q, man, this LSU team is trying to add some NFL players, and, you know, there's one coach that's behind it. I would have guessed Lane Kiffin. Like, that would have just, and I think most people would have guessed Lane Kiffin because he's just that dude.
20: They are must-see TV, and I hope at some point it's because of what they do on the field, because it hasn't been this offseason and even during the first 2 weeks.
18: You know, the thing about it is, to your point, if it almost feels like, you know, Lane Kiffin was playing with this situation. Remember, LSU, again, waxed Clemson 51-10. But it's what Kiffin told ABC at halftime. Imagine if we had added pro players. Right. It's like, it's almost like, hey, we were just toying around this whole time, but we wanted to get y'all concerned and worried.
20: Yeah, and look, whatever, you want to play games with the media, the courts, fine. But human, like, these are young men.
18: Right.
20: That's, like, so foul, in my opinion.
7: The attorney who represents Wright and Harris telling ESPN the players are now considering their legal options. 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
0: I mean, listen, once the SEC decided to dig in, I don't think LSU was going to do it. I don't think they wanted to play that game anymore. So I'm not surprised at that. And I think Lane Kiffin probably found a lot out about his own team that we're going to be pretty good without those guys. So let's remove a few of the distractions and move ahead and go try to win the rest of our football games.
21: LSU's win says more about how good LSU is or how bad Clemson is?
0: I could say both. I'm going to lean right now more about Clemson being bad. That offensive game plan was atrocious. Not sure how you thought you could go in there and run pull protection the whole game, slide protection the whole game against such an aggressive front. We know what Blake Baker is, what Blake Baker does, and Blake Baker was even more successful than we thought in that game because he knew what Chad Morris does. I think he game planned exactly to what he felt like he would get that he had seen in the past, and I think he got it. Now, I think the extent that it went to as far as Clemson seemingly like not being able to do anything was probably a little bit more surprising. But also, let's remember this. That place feeds off of fear and doubt more so than any stadium, maybe in any sport on this earth. When they begin to smell a little bit of fear and a little bit of doubt, it takes them to unprecedented levels of witchcraft and sorcery further than any stadium in this country can conjure up. And they felt that early and they got involved and then the team feeds off of it. And it's just, it's different, man. I'm telling you, it's different there. So they benefited from that as well. I don't want to get it twisted and say that LSU is not good either. They have a chance to be really good. But I was more alarmed at how bad Clemson looked in that game than how more surprised I was that LSU looked that good.
22: It did feel like there was a big talent disparity between the two teams on the field.
0: LSU's got a lot of guys, a lot of dudes, a lot of good players, NFL talent. But I don't think that was just the reason they made it look that bad. I think Blake Baker had them schemed up. I think Lane and Charlie had them schemed up. I think they knew what they were going up against. And once they started, they weren't going to stop. There was really no momentum to be had for Clemson, and that wasn't just on talent. That was a lot on scheme and a lot on positions that they needed to be put in that they weren't to be able to find sustained success.
7: LSU's win over Clemson, one of the marquee games of week one. On the heels of week one, LSU is back into the top 10 of the latest AP poll. Oregon drops to sixth. Michigan falling out of the rankings after their second chance Hail Mary to beat Western Michigan. ESPN analyst Ronnie Jones.
23: Well, it's right for them to drop to unranked because through 60 minutes, they had lost the game, but 60 minutes and 1 second gave them a win. So it was right for them to drop. My takeaway is that the offense is a mess right now. Luke's mentioned the offensive line. The running backs didn't run well either. There were a couple of opportunities with a little bit of patience to set blocks up and then have big gains. Bryce Underwood had a couple as well. So Jason Beck's got some work to do with this offense. I have faith that he'll get it done, but overall, the defense really hung in there until late in the game where they were on the field for forever and then couldn't get off the field in that second half. But that offense is a bit of a mess. They're going to have to figure out the run game. They're going to have to figure out the running back situation because they're talented there. But it didn't feel like everyone was meshing. They weren't all seeing things from the same set of eyes. And so I would simplify things for Bryce Underwood. Use him maybe primarily as a runner with some play action passes, like Luke said. But ultimately, you've got to challenge everybody because that Oklahoma front is legit.
7: Speaking of challenges, we know Michigan falling out of the rankings because of that do-over Hail Mary to beat Western Michigan. The MAC wants a do-over. ESPN's Pete Thamel.
1: That issue, now that we're about 72 hours removed from it, Harry, had seemed to have faded into the background. We heard a bunch from Lance Taylor, the Western Michigan coach. We heard a bunch from Western Michigan's president. But in a bit of a wrinkle, there's been a new filing. And essentially, MAC Commissioner John Steinbrecher said in a note to the Football Oversight Committee that the game result should be reversed. And the core of that argument from the MAC to the NCAA Oversight Committee is that this was not a judgment regarding the proper amount of time on the clock. It was an error in the application of established replay protocol. So they are saying replay protocol was not filed and that should be reversed. I would think, you know, we've had two Hail Marys significant in this game. This feels like a third Hail Mary for Western Michigan to try to get the result reversed. But here we are. You don't often get requests from a league to the NCAA Football Oversight Committee for a game result to change. But you never know what's going to happen.
7: Western Michigan still trying to beat Michigan. Michigan out of the rankings in the AP poll this week. Ohio State remains number one as they head into the showdown with number four Texas on Saturday and Longhorns quarterback Arch Manning.
2: Yeah, not all the time you get a second chance to play another team after a rough loss. So we're all excited for the opportunity. As bad as it was on film, it was kind of a close game. It's rough film to watch. I don't like watching it that much. Yeah, not a lot of good memories a year ago. Hoping to have a good game this year.
4: I think, you know, just having last year's experience definitely helps you as a quarterback, you know, in kind of every aspect of your game. But I'm just going to go out there and do what I can and execute to the best of my abilities and, you know, do whatever we can as an offense to help us win.
7: It's the showdown this weekend. On Saturday, SEC Network analyst Greg McElroy.
5: I am taking the Texas Longhorns to win the game 24-21. And everything about this game says it's going to be a rock fight. That's what it feels like to me. I'm taking the home team. And here's why. Look, Ohio State's path is going to be running the football. And they averaged in the first half just two yards a carry against Ball State behind an offensive line that Ryan Day said, man, they just didn't quite look the part. Now, Texas is going to rotate a bunch of defensive linemen in there, and then they're going to be fresh. And in September in Austin, the fresher the front is the one that's still standing without hands on the hips there in the fourth quarter. And Sarkisian told you his plan out loud. And they want to take the football away. And Ohio State, they didn't take it away as often. They'll suffocate you, but they didn't necessarily strip it off of you. Ohio State does, however, have the best player on the field. And right now, they have had Texas' number, but Texas has the building, they have the rotation, and they have solved their red zone woes. Three straight to the Buckeyes. This is where it ends. The Longhorns get it done at home.
7: Texas hosting Ohio State Saturday, 7:30 Eastern. We'll see it on ABC. Straight ahead, it was an emotional hug in Queens. Sports Center All Night continues. It's ESPN Radio.
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8: Here's your 14 First Alert forecast for the overnight hours. Clear with a low of 74. On Wednesday, very hot and humid, a high of 98. The heat index up to 110. By Wednesday night, scattered thunderstorms. A few may be strong with damaging winds and a low of 72. On Thursday, early rain, then clearing during the day with a high of 85. I'm Chief Meteorologist Jeff Lyons with your 14 First Alert forecast.

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1: 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Quarterfinal action continuing in New York. They are in the fifth set. Ben Shelton, Carlos Alcaraz, they are on serve. Shelton leading 3-2 in the fifth set, but Alcaraz serving with a 30-15 advantage in his service game. Fifth set, quarterfinal action in New York. The winner moves on. Yes, just before 3 a.m. in New York City, and they're still playing in the fifth set on Arthur Ashe. The winner will get Francis Tiafoe. He was down 2-0, was down 5-3 in the third set. Alex Mickelson was serving for the match, could not close it out, had a couple of double faults in there. Tiafoe ultimately wins it in five sets, winning a fifth set tiebreaker, crushing for Mickelson, who shared an emotionally and perhaps awkwardly long hug with Tiafoe.
2: I really like Alex. I really, really do. And just wanted to come up there and just dap him up. But I didn't think it was going to be as long as it was. But I understand the moment. He was definitely crying on my shoulders. And and we said some words for each other, and that was it.
3: I wasn't saying much. I was trying to keep it together, and I didn't do a good job of that. But he's saying a lot of nice personal things. You know, you'll be there. Well, when I'm older, you're going to be here, and we're going to play again. This type of circumstance and all that good stuff. And he's a great guy for consoling me in that moment.
1: Tiafoe becoming the fifth player to come back from two sets down in a U.S. Open men's quarterfinal. And he does it against a fellow American, ESPN analyst Sam Querrey.
4: Look, when you have to play a fellow countryman, it's not that fun, honestly. Both these guys, it's not that fun, but it's something you have to deal with when you're from the U.S. or Spain or Italy, these countries that have a lot of players. So for both those guys, you want to see them both win, but you can't have that happen. And for Francis Tiafoe, sets 1 and 2, he didn't play his best. Mickelson played great, but Francis could not find a first serve. And this was one of those matches that the famous Brad Gilbert line, winning ugly. He just had to find a way to get through it, and he certainly did that.
1: Tiafoe was guaranteed to return to the top 10 for the first time since September of 2023. And he's awaiting the winner of the match that's currently going on ESPN. Ben Shelton, Carlos Alcaraz tied at 3 in the fifth set.
0: SportsCenter all night. Number 5.
1: Yankees beat the Rockies in the return of Aaron Judge. He didn't get a hit, but his replacement did. Yes Network.
5: That should get a run, maybe more. Oh, more! A 3-run home run for Ramos. And the Yankees lead 5-1.
0: Number 4.
1: Guardians maintain their hold on the third wild card spot in the American League, pulling away from the Orioles early. WTAM.
6: Swung on, line drive, deep right field. This ball gone. Travis Bazan on the ninth pitch of the at bat. A line drive, 3-run homer to right. And the Guardians have that mammoth 2-out hit from Bazan.
0: Number 3.
1: Twins get a win in Detroit. Cody Clemens going yard against his former team. Treasure Island Baseball Network.
7: Out running. Swung on and hit high in the air, right field, pretty deep. McKinstry drifting back. McKinstry looking up. McKinstry says goodbye. It's a home run for Cody Clemens. And the Twins vault into the lead. It's 3-2 Minnesota.
0: Number 2.
1: Arizona with a fourth straight win by a total of 5 runs. Tuesday in the 11th against Kansas City. Arizona Sports 98.7.
8: Runner at third, one out. We're tied at 3 in the 11th. Here's the pitch. Breaking ball, that'll do a job. Fly ball, right center field. It is down for a base hit. Oh, Rafe missed it. Gurriel gets the second. Now he'll round and dig for third. The throw by Witt is not in time. Defensive mistakes by the Royals cost them the lead and perhaps a second run.
0: Number 1.
1: Brewers and Cubs also went extras, ending in the final at bat. WTMJ.
9: So Cole Armstrong shaded toward left center. Suzuki still playing kind of a traditional right field. First pitch to Lars. And it.
10: Left field line. That's a base hit. The Brewers walk off the Cubs.
1: win for Milwaukee. Pirates, a 9-3 win over the White Sox. They're 5.5 behind the Diamondbacks for the third wild card spot. Pirates also one win shy of having a 500 record or better in September for the first time since 2018. Angels, a 6-1 win over the Red Sox, who have a 5-game win streak come to an end. Angels' first win over Boston this season. They do it with the 6-1 win. 6-1 was the score of the second set. We'll update you on the fifth next. SportsCenter All Night. It's ESPN Radio.
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4: 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Aaron Judge makes his long-awaited return.
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12: 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Every now and then, get one of those days in sports where there is an underlying theme. Tuesday/Wednesday, one of those days, plural,

0: the distance. LSU, SEC, yep, they've gone the distance. They've gone to the brink in their stare down. Rams and Niners going all the way to Australia to play this week. They're going quite the distance, although the Rams do it without one of their marquee players. More on that straight ahead. But in Queens, a lot of tennis for our money on Tuesday. Aryna Sabalenka, a three-setter, including a match tiebreaker in the third. Jessica Pegula plays a three-setter and advances. Francis Tiafoe, a five-setter, including a match tiebreaker in the fifth. All of this on Arthur Ashe on Tuesday. That meant the quarterfinal matchup on Arthur Ashe between Carlos Alcaraz and American Ben Shelton didn't start until after 11 p.m. in New York.
1: You know, New York is a city that never sleeps. This is going to be a perfect example of that. I recall a couple months ago, Jay-Z made his triumphant return to Yankee Stadium and played a big concert there. That went on about 12 or 1 in the morning. And from what I hear, the fans were happy. So if these guys bring it, and I sure hope they do, there are going to be a lot of people that are going to be tuned into this one.
0: John McEnroe staying up late with our Chris Fowler. Fowler and McEnroe calling the action on ESPN. They're still there. This one's been electric. It's 3 a.m. in New York City, and they are still in the fifth set. Alcaraz took the first set in a tiebreaker. Shelton took sets 2 and 3, 6-1, 6-3. Alcaraz a 6-1 win in set number 4. They are on serve in set number 5, Shelton facing a break point. He's up 40-30, leading 4-3. In set number 5, 3 a.m. in New York City. The winner goes on to the semifinals and gets Francis Tiafoe, who won a five-setter against Alex Mickelson. Tiafoe trailed 5-3 in the third set. He was down 2 sets to love, trailed 5-3. Mickelson was serving for the match, couldn't close it out. Tiafoe comes all the way back and wins it in 5. Sports Center All Night, ESPN Radio.
2: We are on the doorstep of week 1. Patriots, Seahawks, Super Bowl rematch. The Patriots' schedule is much harder this year than it was last year.
3: New England wins this game, that's a statement. Like, we're every bit as legit as we thought we were.
0: All in the rearview mirror now is the offseason, the workouts, the draft, the training camps, the preseason. NFL is back. Week 1 gets underway tonight. Super Bowl rematch with the Patriots and Seahawks. Seattle raising the championship banner before the kickoff. Seahawks won the Super Bowl matchup 7 months ago, 29-13. As for this matchup, the key for the New England offense, ESPN analyst Mina Kimes.
4: One of the biggest differences in the game, A.J. Brown is now a New England Patriot. And this is obviously a big factor in any game, but I would say it's an especially big one in this particular matchup because I don't know if you looked at the Seahawks injuries list, but it is long and it is concentrated in the secondary. Nicky Manwari, their star nickel slash safety hybrid, might not play. Ty Okada, who's their second safety, is out. Tariq Woolen, who was their corner last year, the longest corner, is no longer on the team. So I think it's going to be pretty hard for Seattle to contain Brown without giving some extra help, which would cause them to make sacrifices elsewhere in coverage. They are up against on the back end. They are going to have to win the line of scrimmage, much as they did in the Super Bowl, so we know that they're capable of it. But yes, A.J. Brown, very significant problem for a Seahawks defense that is up against it with injuries.
0: Meanwhile, the Patriots do get Christian Gonzalez on the field. He gets the new mega contract he agreed to this week. As for the keys for the Patriots defense in the rematch on Wednesday,
4: pressuring Sam Darnold. I'm really interested in seeing if they do something they did not just in the Super Bowl, but their entire playoff run, which is lean heavily on the blitz. Blitz Darnold at an extremely high rate. He completed less than 50% of his passes against extra pressure in the Super Bowl, and they're able to do so in part because of the guy you mentioned. Christian Gonzalez allows them to play man coverage. He was so excellent in the Super Bowl, it was kind of lost in the loss. But the one area where this Patriots defense is not as strong is at pass rusher, edge in particular. The defensive tackles are very good. So I'll be interested in seeing if Zach Kerr, their defensive coordinator, find ways to dial up pressure, much like he did last year at the end of the season.
0: Seahawks hosting the season opener. Seattle, New England, getting the NFL season underway later tonight. Mentioned the Gonzalez deal. Not the only one this week. Just 5 days before the start of their regular season, the Buccaneers and quarterback Baker Mayfield agree on a contract extension after they had broken off talks just before the start of training camp. ESPN's Dan Graziano.
5: Buccaneers reached back out to Baker Mayfield's agent Tom Mills on Friday. It was assistant GM Mike Greenberg, no relation to Get Up host Mike Greenberg, as well as Buccaneers VP of football research Jackie Davidson, along with GM Jason Light. They worked throughout the weekend in secrecy on this deal and ultimately came to an agreement on the three-year structure. He gets $110 million in new guarantees on top of the $40 million he was already set to make this year. So $150 million guaranteed over the next 3 years is what it sounds like. And Baker, who has been very, very happy in Tampa Bay, is now locked in there through 2029.
0: Baker Mayfield has a three-year deal, $165 million, staying in Tampa. Earlier on ESPN Radio on Game Night, Rick Stroud from the Tampa Bay Times.
6: They are committed to him as their quarterback going forward, and I think this has a lot to do with ownership, too. You know, the Glazers really trust Baker, like what he represents to their football team, to their community. You know, what he's done to come in here after a Tom Brady is very difficult, but he's an authentic guy. He ingratiated himself with the community, with his team, and I just feel like it's hard, guys. If you don't have the quarterback, you're like everybody else trying to find one, and they're not going to lose enough games to be in that derby anytime soon. So, you know, this is an opportunity to reward somebody that they really like and trust as the face of their franchise. And it's just a willingness on ownership to find a way to get this done, because, you know, continuity wins in this league, certainly with coaching, but also with quarterbacking. And look, Baker is performed. You know, he's gotten this team to the playoffs 2 out of 3 years, and, you know, they feel like they got more work they can do. So I just think it's an ownership situation.
0: Bucs are in Cincinnati to face the Bengals on Sunday. Thursday, it's the Niners and Rams in Australia. Rams heading out after they practiced in L.A. on Tuesday. But they're not traveling with Aaron Donald. Coach Sean McVay.
7: He's doing a great job. I think he'll be ready to go sooner rather than later, but we're making a decision that we think is best for him and for our team. And I think what's cool is you have such confidence in the group that we do have, with Kobe, with Fisk, with Puna Ford, with Tyler Davis. You know, Ty Hamilton has done a really good job. And so, he's going to be a big part. You know, Aaron will be, you know, it'll add value when he's ready to go. But, you know, being 2 years off retirement, he's attacked this the right way, but it would have been a really quick turnaround. And so we feel like he can manage, you know, being able to get himself ready to go, and he won't make the trip, and he'll be able to take good care of himself in terms of getting himself ready to go whenever that time comes.
0: Rams getting to Melbourne. Niners are already there. So is ESPN's Lindsay Theory.
8: Sean McVay says this is the best decision they could make long term, not only for Aaron Donald, but also for the team. Now, since Aaron Donald came out of retirement, the Rams have been very clear that they are going to approach this with a very methodical way of going about things when it comes to Donald, how they've integrated him into practice and really tried to ramp him up. Of course, earlier in the week, Sean McVay said that all players would make the trip. So this is a little bit of a surprise that Donald is not actually going to be traveling to Australia. But him and Sean McVay throughout this process have really kept in close communication and really are doing what's best for Donald as he comes out of retirement for 2 years.
9: The 49ers at least don't have to worry about him until week 14, but San Fran still has some questions in terms of George Kittle and Nick Bosa's availabilities. What is the latest starting with Kittle?
8: Well, you get 7,500 miles away from that substation, and it's all good news. George Kittle trending positive. Clay Kubiak saying that he's been super impressed, that he is expected to play in the game, barring any setbacks, though his workload is still to be determined. We've seen him out at practice, and he is looking as energetic as he ever has. And then on the other side of that, Nick Bosa also is expected to play for the 49ers. I asked Raheem Morris how he has looked. Morris telling me that he has been out there. He knows his body as well as anyone. And he told me, Lindsay, make no mistake, we're not even trying to hide it. Nick Bosa will be out there. But also, like George Kittle, Christine, that workload really to be determined as he ramps up here, especially in Australia.
0: Niners Rams, Thursday night for us here in the States. It's Friday morning in Australia. 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
10: Additions of Daquan Wright and Xavien Harris, of course, not going to be on the rosters.
11: When is enough enough?
12: The more these things keep being the central focus of the news, the more we're dying one day at a time.
0: LSU had a pair of open slots on its 2026 roster. Tuesday evening, the Tigers filled those two roster spots, completing their roster and 105 players for the rest of the season. Neither player added Tuesday is a former NFL rookie, neither Daquan Wright nor Xavier Harris. The decision means Lane Kiffin and LSU moving on from the efforts to add former NFL players. It's certainly been a lightning rod issue between the school and the conference. The SEC filing a federal lawsuit last week and Tuesday amended it, saying it had scheduled a Thursday meeting with its presidents and chancellors to vote on whether to terminate LSU's membership in the SEC. Earlier on ESPN Radio, our Amber Wilson.
11: This was a big measuring contest, and I would say at the end of the day, Mark, you know, LSU blinked. They blinked a couple times. The SEC ends up winning here. What was really the point of any of this if we look back on it in its entirety?
13: Well, I mean, the point was that the SEC reminded everybody they're in charge. You play by their rules. You don't get to go rogue in the SEC. It's the most powerful conference, one of the two most powerful conferences in all of college sports, and you're going to do what we want to do, and that's ultimately what happens here.
11: This isn't on the judges. A lot of people want to blame the judicial system. This is on the NCAA never taking control when it had the opportunity to for so long, not allowing players to benefit off their name, image, and likeness when they could have. They could have circumvented and avoided all of this so many years ago if they had just made some adjustments when it was very obvious that everything was changing because the world always changes. And instead of doing that, they dug their heels in. And so then you end up in a land of lawsuits, and those have largely been successful against the NCAA from an antitrust perspective, and frankly will continue to be if the NCAA continues to do stupid stuff. What we have seen over the last few months is that the conference is king. These conferences, when they flex their power, the schools do seem to bulk. I think that speaks to us one day heading towards a conference power structure. It feels like this is well on our way to that. The NCAA doesn't have the power anymore. It's very obvious it is the SEC and the Big Ten that do.
0: LSU is up to number 8 in this week's AP football ranking. Sports Center all night, ESPN Radio to the Diamond. Longest win streak in baseball belongs to the Dodgers.
14: The 3-1. Line drive, right center field for a base hit. Mookie Betts will score. On his way to third base, Will Smith. Oscar Hernandez continues his hot hitting. Knocks in the lead run. Dodgers 3-2, two on, two out in the bottom of the fifth.
0: Hernandez extending his hit streak to 9 games, longest this season. AM 570 LA Sports. Dodgers a 3-2 win over the Reds for their 6th consecutive win. Derek Skubal gets the win, 7 1/3 innings, giving up a couple of runs. 7 1/3 innings, tying his longest start this season. As for the team with the best record in the majors, Brewers rallying against the Cubs in the 9th.
15: Here's the 0-1 pitch.
0: Jackson Churio with a 2-run home run in the bottom of the 9th to tie it up and sending it to the 10th.
15: First pitch to Lara. And it. Down the left field line. That's a base hit. The Brewers walk off the Cubs and they win this series here in Milwaukee.
0: 4-3, the final. Brewers become the first team to reach 90 wins this season. 4th consecutive season with 90 wins. The call on 620 WTMJ. New York Yankees, meanwhile, getting Aaron Judge back in their lineup. First time since the end of May.
16: Strike 3. Judge down looking. So 0-3 with 2 strikeouts for the Yankee captain.
17: I would guess that that's it for him tonight. I think so.
0: Yankees do get the win. It's a 5-3 win over the Rockies. It was on the YES Network. Judge striking out twice in 3 at-bats, admitting he was rusty.
18: I feel great. I just haven't been in a live game or seen live pitching in, you know, 3 months. So it's kind of like, you know, the start of the year. But I got work to do. You know, I got to improve, and we'll keep improving as this goes along because we got ball games to win. So that's the most important thing.
0: Yankees do get the win. Yankees with the win, clinching their 34th consecutive winning season, longest active streak in Major League Baseball. Some long matches in tennis in New York. That's next. SportsCenter All Night continues. It's ESPN Radio.
19: 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Jock Peterson and the Texas Rangers are in Phoenix to face Nolan Arenado and the Arizona Diamondbacks.
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1: 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You want to compare London and New York City. Keep this in mind. At Wimbledon, there is an 11 p.m. curfew. Nothing can happen at Wimbledon after 11 p.m. In New York, they start a men's quarterfinal match just after 11 o'clock. Carlos Alcaraz, one point away from tying this fifth set up at 6-all and sending it to a fifth set tiebreaker. Ben Shelton, Carlos Alcaraz, right now in the fifth set. The winner of this one, which is live on ESPN as we speak, the winner goes on to face Francis Tiafoe, who also went five sets earlier on Tuesday, went to a fifth set tiebreaker.
2: Welcome back to the semifinals, Francis Tiafoe.
3: Comeback complete for Francis Tiafoe.
1: He wins 10-6 in the match tiebreaker. It's the first to 10 in the fifth set tiebreaker, which is what Shelton and Alcaraz are doing now on ESPN. As for Francis Tiafoe, he was down two sets to none and trailed 5-3 in the third set. Alex Mickelson was serving for the match. Tiafoe comes all the way back and wins it in five.
4: Francis, let's go back over 2 hours ago. You're down two sets to love. Alex serving for the match. What do you tell yourself in that moment when you're going back to return?
5: I hope he gets tight. And, you know, just play a super tough game. Obviously, you know, he gave me some gifts with a couple double faults there, but, and then I slowly started to get my rhythm there, snuck out that third set and only started playing better and better. But he's a hell of a player, man. And I mean, he easily should have won today. So shout out Alex Mickelson.
4: In matches like this, these are iconic matches, 7-6 and a fifth. How important is it for this crowd to get behind you in those big moments?
5: Yeah, everyone was sleeping the first couple hours. I was like, what's going on? I was asleep with y'all, and then as it went along, the energy was incredible, as it is always. Thank you, obviously, two Americans, but you guys are really for me, and I really appreciate that.
1: Tiafoe not even getting some sleep tonight in New York. If he wants to know who he's going to face in the semis, Tiafoe advancing in five sets. Third career major semifinal appearance for Francis Tiafoe. He gets either Ben Shelton or Carlos Alcaraz. They are in a fifth set tiebreaker, a match tiebreaker, first 1-10. On the women's side on Tuesday, the top seed advancing.
6: Game.
7: What a match. Arena Sabalenka pushed and tested to her very limits here this afternoon. Gets the win and moves through to her sixth consecutive semifinal.
1: She trailed 4-2 in the third set before winning five of the last seven games and then won the match tiebreaker. Jessica Pegula, the three seed, is up next for her in the semis. She wins a three-setter, advancing after dropping the opening set. ESPN analyst Caroline Wozniacki.
8: She didn't start off playing really clean tennis. She got pushed around by Navarro, who really was mixing up the pace well. But when it mattered, and in the third set, it's

0: each of the at-bat. A line drive, three-run homer to right. And the Guardians had that mammoth two-out hit from Bazzana. And Cleveland scores four. They lead 5-0.
1: Tom Hamilton, WTAM. Guardians go on to a 9-5 win over the Orioles, who drop four games behind Cleveland for that third spot. Blue Jays double up the Athletics 4-2. They remain a game behind Cleveland for that third spot in the American League. As for Texas,
2: and the pitch is swung on, that's blasted to deep left field. That is on its way. A three-run Jimmy Jack for Danny Jansen. It's 9-3 in Texas in the fifth.
1: Texas with a 10-5 win over the Mariners. 105-3, the Fan. Rangers remain a game and a half behind the Guardians for that third wild card. Astros, a 6-5 win over the Phillies. Astros led 5-0 going into the sixth inning. Phillies had the potential tying run on second with nobody out in the bottom of the ninth. Houston hangs on for the win. As for the National League wild card race, Diamondbacks holding on to the third spot.
3: Runner at third, one out. We're tied at 3 in the 11th. Here's the pitch. Breaking ball, that'll do a job. Fly ball, right center field. It is down for a base hit. Oh, Rave missed it. Gurriel gets the second. Now he'll round and dig for third. The throw by Witt is not in time. Defensive mistakes by the Royals cost them the lead and perhaps a second run.
1: Arizona Sports 98-7. Diamondbacks at 11 beat the Royals 5-3. They maintain that third spot in the wild card race. Padres keep pace, rallying for a 5-4 win over the Nationals. Washington with its 38th blown save this season. Most by a team in a single season since saves became official. SportsCenter All Night continues. It's ESPN Radio.
4: 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Tatis Jr. and the San Diego Padres continue to fight for a wildcard berth when they travel to San Francisco to face the Giants. 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
1: NFL set to kick off in a matter of hours. 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
1: Aaron Judge makes his return. Yankees win, but he strikes out twice and going 0 for 3. LSU adds its final two players to its roster for the season. Neither was in camp with an NFL team this summer. It's been 7 months since we saw them in the Super Bowl. We see them again tonight.
2: Patriots, Seahawks. It is a rematch of Super Bowl 60, which Seattle won handedly.
3: We have a game plan that we're going to try to execute it to the best of our ability. And as coaches, we have to do a great job of understanding how the game is being played and being able to adjust because of just being week one.
4: It's the Seattle Seahawks making a bigger statement with a win. And the reason why is because nobody trusts Sam Darnold.
5: This is an extremely injured secondary right now. And I don't know if they've got answers for all the new Patriots receivers.
1: Seahawks came away with the win in the Super Bowl last winter. Both teams have made changes. That's for what's on the line tonight. ESPN analyst Jeff Saturday.
6: The Patriots have so much more to win from this game. You had Will Campbell, who gave up 30 pressures in the playoffs alone.
7: This 14 is the, in the Super Bowl.
6: Yeah, this is the fourth pick of the draft, right? And I know he got banged up. They go get Vera Tucker. They move the guard to center. Yeah. So now you're putting this thing together. Josh McDaniels with another year of Drake May is massive. I think this, for the New England Patriots, this is a show-me game. You're going to see a competitive team right off the jump. Right. Do we continue from last year, or is there a fall?
1: Talk about competition as the NFL season gets underway. Competition continues in New York City, by the way. Updating you on the match between Shelton and Alcaraz. They are in the fifth set tiebreaker. Ben Shelton with an 8-6 lead in the tiebreaker. It's the first to 10, of course. The winner will move on. As Jeff Saturday mentioned, show me game for the Patriots offense coming up tonight. And Drake May, as for the questions that still linger over Seattle's offense and Sam Darnold.
6: I think that's all nonsense. People talk about Sam Darnold, this was the best team last year, and they went
7: they
6: through the road
7: it.
6: To
7: they
6: go
7: proved
6: to,
7: it.
6: Yeah, they proved,
7: it.
6: Right.
7: No
6: week
7: question.
6: In, week out, playoffs. Yeah. They beat everybody they had to go beat. They stood up. Sam Darnold stood up. And you and I both know this. The quarterback position is about moments. It's not just about overall stats, right? He had turnover, but it's about moments. It's when you can extend a drive. When can you convert that third down? When do you hit that bomb to go get points, right? Don't miss the layup. Sam Darnold did all of those things.
1: Seahawks losing some key pieces from the Super Bowl team, but the offense has been reworked. ESPN's Dan Graziano.
8: Well, they have the rookie running back, Jadarian Price, that they took in the first round, and they feel like he can lead the backfield along with George Helwani, who's a back they already had that they like, while they wait for Zach Charbonnet to come back. They'll have Rashid Shaheed for the full season this year. Obviously, he was a big factor in their playoff run. And the new offensive coordinator is Brian Fleury, who comes from outside the organization, from the San Francisco 49ers, but they run a very similar kind of offense, and Fleury was on the Niners coaching staff. Remember that year that Sam Darnold was in San Francisco as Brock Purdy's backup in 2023. So they've worked together before. It's been a pretty seamless transition. The offense should pick up where it left off at the end of last year. Again, Shaheed being locked in from the start of the season, they really feel is a difference maker.
9: The other side of this, Drake May is coming off of an MVP caliber season, but he was also sacked a league high 68 times. What is the expectation for their pass protection this season?
8: They expect that it will be better this season than what we saw in the playoffs and certainly the Super Bowl. Will Campbell, the left tackle, was a high first-round pick last year. He was playing through injury late in the season. They believe another offseason and better health will improve his play. They moved the rookie left guard over to center. They signed a veteran, Elijah Vera Tucker, to play left guard. They feel like overall the offensive line is better structured this year than it was last year, and the fact that they were starting two rookies naturally should get better because of the experience that those two guys had. Add in A.J. Brown and Romeo Doubs, the upgrades in the wide receiver core, and everything should work together to put Drake May in a very strong position to repeat that MVP caliber year.
1: Seahawks hosting the Patriots tonight. He can actually probably flip over from the U.S. Open, which we'll see a matchup of Americans in the semifinal. Ben Shelton has just closed out the fifth set tiebreaker, winning 10-7 to beat the two seed Carlos Alcaraz in the fifth set, winning the match and advancing to face Francis Tiafoe in the semifinals at the U.S. Open. The match ending just a couple of minutes ago. Latest ever finish at the U.S. Open. And it wasn't even close. About 40 minutes later than the previous record in New York. Sports Center all night, literally, on ESPN Radio. Tomorrow, Niners and Rams will play their NFL game in Australia. It's a Friday morning game in Australia, Thursday night primetime for those of us in the States. Rams will be there without Aaron Donald, the team leaving him back stateside as he comes out of retirement. Niners coach Kyle Shanahan, kind of happy about that one.
7: Very excited. I told you guys last time I talked to you guys, he was definitely playing, so I've never been more excited to be wrong about something. So we're good. So I just smiled and said, that's good. So we're going to have to see him eventually. We play them twice, so, but it's, I was hoping he won it. I was preparing for the worst and glad that we don't have to see him this week.
1: Division game kicking off the season for the Niners and Rams in Melbourne, Australia. Niners and Rams Thursday here in the States after the Seahawks and Patriots tonight in Seattle. Bulk of the games coming up on Sunday this weekend, including the Bucs and Bengals in Cincinnati. Tampa Bay goes in with Baker Mayfield, who struck a deal on a three-year contract extension, 3 years, $165 million. Earlier on ESPN Radio, Rick Stroud from the Tampa Bay Times.
10: Well, I think over the weekend, Jason Light, Mike Greenberg made the call to Tom Mills, wanted to revisit this situation. And, you know, look, there was always a deal to be made out there. A lot of emotions go into this. I talked to Baker Mayfield at the start of the preseason, and he said he set that deadline as much as anything for, you know, his teammates so that they wouldn't be bombarded with it. He wanted them to know that he was all in regardless of whether he had a contract extension or not. And I think that, you know, the $55 million average is you know, similar to a lot of quarterbacks in this league that he's comparable to, whether you're talking about Trevor Lawrence and those kind of players. So, you know, what Baker wanted was more than 2 years. This is a three-year extension. The third year is not guaranteed in terms of its money. But you look at the 4 years together, because he's going to make $40 million this year, it's a good package, you know, and it's a commitment that the Bucs have to him as their franchise guy.
1: Bucs open up Sunday in Cincinnati. 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
12: I wonder, is it worth it? I don't think it is, but ultimately, they'll do whatever it takes to win.
13: It just feels like LSU is like, okay, we have this injunction in our pocket, but let's take our time a little bit and see exactly what the headwinds are.
14: The more this happens and the more these things keep being the central focus of the news, the more we're dying one day at a time.
1: LSU adds two players to its roster to complete the roster and lock it in for the season. Daquan Wright? No. Xavien Harris? No. The SEC in a court filing on Tuesday noting that it has a Thursday meeting with its presidents and chancellors on whether to vote and terminate LSU's membership in the SEC. Now, with a high-stakes game of poker, the school essentially opts to fold. Earlier on ESPN Radio are Emmett Golden and Q Myers.
15: I mean, you want to talk about the best reality show, LSU versus the SEC, or LSU versus everybody. Is that what they're going to call the 30 for 30? LSU versus everybody. After all the song and dance, after all the courts, out of court, this thing and the other, take care of the children. They're coming back because they want to play football. It's not because of the money. It's all because of the love of the game. They're not even going to be added to the LSU roster, and their roster is now locked.
16: Yeah, they basically went, girl, I was just playing with you. That's basically what they just did right there.
15: I was just kidding.
16: Yeah, I was just playing, which, like, is fine because I don't believe pro players should be allowed to play in college. But I also think it's pretty messed up for Daquan Wright and Xavien Harris. They were told, hey, come here. We got a spot for you. And now all of a sudden they don't? Like, or did they enroll in school for nothing? Are they paying tuition? Did they get a scholarship? Is there NIL money? Like, what happens to them now that LSU and Lane Kiffin played all of these games, really playing with the futures of these two young men?
15: Well, I mean, that doesn't surprise me when it comes to Lane Kiffin. If I had just been under a rock and I hadn't heard any of this, and you was like, Q, HQ. Man, this LSU team is trying to add some NFL players, and, you know, there's one coach that's behind it. I would have guessed Lane Kiffin. Like, that would have just – and I think most people would have guessed Lane Kiffin because he's just that dude.
16: They are must-see TV, and I hope at some point it's because of what they do on the field, because it hasn't been this offseason and even during the first 2 weeks.
15: You know, the thing about it is, to your point, if it almost feels like, you know, Lane Kiffin was playing with this situation. Remember, LSU, again, waxed Clemson 51-10. But it was what Kiffin told ABC at halftime. Imagine if we had added pro players. Right. It's like, it's almost like, hey, we were just toying around this whole time, but we wanted to get y'all concerned and worried.
16: Yeah, and look, whatever, you want to play games with the media, the courts, fine. But human, like, these are young men.
15: Right.
16: That's, like, so foul, in my opinion.
1: The attorney who represents Wright and Harris, meanwhile, telling ESPN the players are considering their legal options. Earlier on ESPN Radio, SEC Network analyst Cole Kublik.
17: I mean, listen, once the SEC decided to dig in, I don't think LSU was going to do it. I don't think they wanted to play that game anymore. So I'm not surprised at that. And I think Lane Kiffin probably found a lot out about his own team that we're going to be pretty good without those guys. So let's remove a few of the distractions and move ahead and go try to win the rest of our football games.
18: LSU's win says more about how good LSU is or how bad Clemson is?
17: I could say both. I'm going to lean right now more about Clemson being bad. That offensive game plan was atrocious. Not sure how you thought you could go in there and run pull protection the whole game, slide protection the whole game against such an aggressive front. We know what Blake Baker is, what Blake Baker does, and Blake Baker was even more successful than we thought in that game because he knew what Chad Morris does. I think he game-planned exactly to what he felt like he would get that he had seen in the past, and I think he got it. Now, I think the extent that it went to as far as Clemson seemingly like not being able to do anything was probably a little bit more surprising. But also, let's remember this. That place feeds off of fear and doubt more so than any stadium, maybe in any sport on this earth. When they begin to smell a little bit of fear and a little bit of doubt, it takes them to unprecedented levels of witchcraft and sorcery further than any stadium in this country can conjure up. And they felt that early and they got involved and then the team feeds off of it and it's just, it's different, man. I'm telling you, it's different there. So they benefited from that as well. I don't want to get it twisted and say that LSU is not good either. They have a chance to be really good. But I was more alarmed at how bad Clemson looked in that game than how more surprised I was that LSU looked that good.
19: It did feel like there was a big talent disparity between the two teams on the field.
17: LSU's got a lot of guys, a lot of dudes, a lot of good players, NFL talent. But I don't think that was just the reason they made it look that bad. I think Blake Baker had them schemed up. I think Lane and Charlie had them schemed up. I think they knew what they were going up against. And once they started, they weren't going to stop. There was really no momentum to be had for Clemson, and that wasn't just on talent. That was a lot on scheme and a lot on positions that they needed to be put in that they weren't to be able to find sustained success.
1: LSU gets the blowout win, and on the heels of that week one win, LSU back into the top 10 in the latest AP poll. They are at number 8. Ohio State still at number 1. 46 of the 69 first-place votes. Oregon drops to 6th. Michigan falls out of the rankings after the second-chance Hail Mary they needed to beat Western Michigan. ESPN analyst Roddy Jones.
20: Well, it's right for them to drop to unranked because through 60 minutes, they had lost the game, but 60 minutes and 1 second gave them a win. So it was right for them to drop. My takeaway is that the offense is a mess right now. Luke's mentioned the offensive line. The running backs didn't run well either. There were a couple of opportunities with a little bit of patience to set blocks up and then have big gains. Bryce Underwood had a couple as well. So Jason Beck's got some work to do with this offense. I have faith that he'll get it done, but overall, the defense really hung in there until late in the game where they were on the field for forever and then couldn't get off the field in that second half. But that offense is a bit of a mess. They're going to have to figure out the run game. They're going to have to figure out the running back situation because they're talented there, but it didn't feel like everyone was meshing. They weren't all seeing things from the same set of eyes. And so I would simplify things for Bryce Underwood, use him maybe primarily as a runner with some play action passes like Luke said. But ultimately, you've got to challenge everybody because that Oklahoma front is legit.
1: Meanwhile, back to that Hail Mary game on Saturday, the NCAA issuing new guidance, quote, to establish a standard timing protocol that ensures consistency in the administration of all college football games. It came in a memo from the NCAA's coordinator of officials. Bottom line, had that guidance been in place and followed on Saturday, Michigan would not have been given an extra play, and Western Michigan would have won. They still want the win. ESPN's Pete Thamel.
0: That issue, now that we're about 72 hours removed from it, Harry, had seemed to have faded into the background. We heard a bunch from Lance Taylor, the Western Michigan coach. We heard a bunch from Western Michigan's president. But in a bit of a wrinkle, there's been a new filing. And essentially, MAC Commissioner John Steinbrecher said in a note to the Football Oversight Committee that the game result should be reversed. And the core of that argument from the MAC to the NCAA Oversight Committee is that this was not a judgment regarding the proper amount of time on the clock. It was an error in the application of established replay protocol. So they are saying replay protocol was not filed and that should be reversed. I would think, we've had two Hail Marys significant in this game. This feels like a third Hail Mary for Western Michigan to try to get the result reversed. But here we are. You don't often get requests from a league to the NCAA Football Oversight Committee for a game result to change, but you never know what's going to happen.
1: See how it turns out. Even though Michigan got the win, they still tumble in the rankings, no longer ranked. Well, it's not easy, even when it is all stars and stripes. That's next. SportsCenter All Night continues. It's ESPN Radio.
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30: Here's your 14 First Alert forecast. For the overnight hours, clear with a low of 74. On Wednesday, very hot and humid, a high of 98. The heat index up to 110. By Wednesday night, scattered thunderstorms. A few may be strong with damaging winds and a low of 72. On Thursday, early rain, then clearing during the day with a high of 85. I'm Chief Meteorologist Jeff Lyons with your 14 First Alert forecast.
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2: Big Ben Sheldon wins the latest battle in U.S. Open history. Dethrones Alcaraz, and there will be an American man in the championship match here on Sunday.
1: Latest battle in more ways than one. It was the most recent battle of the four quarterfinal matchups that we saw on Tuesday, and it was also the latest because it ended at 3:33 Eastern Time, 3:30 a.m. local time in New York City. Ben Shelton wins a five-setter against the two-seed Carlos Alcaraz. Shelton becoming the first American to defeat Alcaraz at a major. Alcaraz had been 13-0. Shelton advances to face Francis Tiafoe, fellow American, who also beat an American on Tuesday, beat Alex Mickelson in a five-setter. Tiafoe trailed 2-0, was down 5-3 in the third set. Mickelson was serving for the match, but Tiafoe comes all the way back and wins it in five. Crushing for Mickelson, who shared an emotional, perhaps awkwardly long hug with Tiafoe.
3: I really like Alex. I really, really do. And just wanted to come up there and just dap him up. But I didn't think it was going to be as long as it was. But I understand the moment. He was definitely crying on my shoulders. And we just had some words for each other, and that was it.
1: Tiafoe coming back from two sets down to win, and he does it against a fellow American, ESPN analyst Sam Querrey.
4: Look, when you have to play a fellow countryman, it's not that fun, honestly. Both these guys, and it's not that fun, but it's something you have to deal with when you're from the U.S. or Spain or Italy, these countries that have a lot of players. So for both those guys, you want to see them both win, but you can't have that happen. And for Francis Tiafoe, sets one and two, he didn't play his best. Mickelson played great, but Francis could not find a first serve. And this was one of those matches that the famous Brad Gilbert line, winning ugly. He just had to find a way to get through it, and he certainly did that.
1: Tiafoe advances to the semis, guaranteed to return to the top 10 for the first time since September of 2023. The other guarantee this week, the winner of the Ben Shelton-Francis Tiafoe match will be the first Black American man to reach a U.S. Open final since Arthur Ashe in 1972.
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5: How good is that? Are you not entertained?
0: Number five.
1: Yankees beat the Rockies in the return of Aaron Judge. He didn't get a hit, but his replacement did. Yes Network.
6: That should get in a run. Maybe more.
1: Guardians maintain their hold on the third wild card spot in the American League, pulling away from the Orioles early. WTAM.
7: Swung on, line drive, deep right field. This ball gone. Travis Bazzano on the ninth pitch of the at bat. A line drive, three run homer to right. And the Guardians have that mammoth two out hit from Bazzano.
0: Number three.
1: Twins get a win in Detroit. Cody Clemens going yard against his former team. Treasure Island Baseball Network.
8: Out running. Swung on and hit high in the air. Right field, pretty deep. McKinstry drifting back. McKinstry looking up. McKinstry says goodbye. It's a home run for Cody Clemens. And the Twins vault into the lead. It's 3-2 Minnesota.
0: Number two.
1: Arizona with a fourth straight win by a total of five runs. Tuesday in the 11th against Kansas City. Arizona Sports 98.7.
9: Runner at third, one out. We're tied at three in the 11th. Here's the pitch. Breaking ball. That'll do a job. Fly ball right center field. It is down for a base hit. Oh, Rafe missed it. Gurriel gets the second. Now he'll round and dig for third. The throw by Witt is not in time. Defensive mistakes by the Royals cost them the lead and perhaps a second run.
0: Number one.
1: Brewers and Cubs also went extras, ending in the final at bat. WTMJ.
9: So Cole Armstrong shaded toward left center. Suzuki still playing kind of a traditional right fielder. First pitch to Lara. And it
1: get the walk-off win. Pirates, a 9-3 win over the White Sox. Pittsburgh, 5.5 games behind the Diamondbacks for the third and final wild card spot. They are also one win shy of having a 500 record. 500 or better overall in September for the first time since 2018. Rays, a 7-1 win over the Braves. Atlanta scoring one combined run on seven hits over the last two games. Angels, meanwhile, a 6-1 win over the Red Sox. Angels' first win against the Red Sox this season in five tries. Red Sox have their five-game win streak come to an end, allowing six runs in the loss to the Angels. Five setters all around. That's next. SportsCenter All Night continues. It's ESPN Radio.
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16: Hey, it's Evan Cohen. Coming up Wednesday, the NFL season kicks off with a Super Bowl rematch. I'll tell you if the Seahawks or Patriots have done enough to get back to Super Bowl 61. 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
0: 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Coming up on SportsCenter All Night. Aaron Judge makes his long-awaited return.
25: I feel great. I just haven't been in a live game or seen live pitching in, 3 months. So it's kind of like, start of the year.
0: The Dodgers try to extend their winning streak to six.
26: Smith with a fly ball to left field and deep. It is on its way, and it is gone! A home run!
0: The Rams
2: Rams will be missing someone for their season opener in Australia.
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1: 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Every now and then, you get one of those days in sports where there's just an underlying theme. We had one of those days.

0: going the distance. LSU and the SEC go to the brink in their stare down. Rams and Niners go to Australia to play this week, although the Rams do it without one of their marquee players. More on that straight ahead. But in Queens, we got a lot of tennis for our Monday. Aryna Sabalenka, three-setter, including a match tiebreaker in the third set. Jessica Pegula, three-setter. Francis Tiafoe, five-setter, including a match tiebreaker in the fifth set. And all that meant the quarterfinal matchup, the final one of the day with Carlos Alcaraz and American Ben Shelton, didn't start in New York until after 11 p.m.
1: You know, New York is the city that never sleeps. This is going to be a perfect example of that. I recall a couple months ago, Jay-Z made his triumphant return to Yankee Stadium and played a big concert there. That went on about 12 or 1 in the morning. And from what I hear, the fans were happy. So if these guys bring it, and I sure hope they do, there's going to be a lot of people that are going to be tuning into this one.
0: John McEnroe, Chris Fowler staying up late to call the action on ESPN, and it was worth it. It was electric. It went five sets, including a match tiebreaker in that fifth set. Told you, it started after 11 o'clock, and they went 4.5 hours. So speaking of a city that never sleeps,
2: Big Ben Shelton wins the latest battle in U.S. Open history. He thrones Alcaraz, and there will be an American man in the championship match here on Sunday.
0: Ben Shelton wins at 10-7 in the fifth set tiebreaker. The latest finish in U.S. Open history at 3:33 in the morning in New York City. And he wins the five-setter to advance to the semifinals.
3: You know, for me, it's always about the people in the crowd, whether it's, you know, my coaches and my team over there, all my family and friends over here, or the city of New York that showed up tonight till 3 a.m. with the USA chants until the very end. That's what kept me going, and that's what got me this win tonight.
4: Well, you set a record. It's past 3 a.m. This is way past the longest this has ever been. So what do you have to say to this crowd that actually stayed here cheering for you? I heard a lot of USA chants. I heard a lot of Go Bens. It means so much to them that you did this.
3: It's incredible. I always say that this is the greatest sports city in the world. I say that this is the greatest stadium in the world. I'm just hoping that my best friend and my sister up there don't have to be at work at 6 a.m. in 3 hours. It'd be huge from their employers to let them have the day off today. But I'm just so grateful, so blessed. God's blessed me in so many ways. To be here in front of you guys tonight is an absolute honor. Sharing the court with Carlos is an absolute honor, and I cherish every moment that I have out here.
0: Carlos Alcaraz, the 2 seed, bows out in 5 sets, losing to Ben Shelton. The American advances to the semifinal to face another fellow American against Francis Tiafoe, who also won a 5-setter, going to a tiebreaker in that 5th set, winning it 10-6 over American Alex Mickelson, who was serving for the match in the 3rd set, but Tiafoe rallies and wins it in 5. So Tiafoe and Shelton in the semis. The winner of that one will be the first Black American man to reach the U.S. Open Finals since Arthur Ashe in 1972. All 4 of Tuesday's quarterfinal matches, 2 men's, 2 women's, all 4 went to a deciding set, 3 of them to a match tiebreaker. SportsCenter All Night, ESPN Radio.
5: We are on the doorstep of week 1. Patriots, Seahawks, Super Bowl rematch. The Patriots' schedule is much harder this year than it was last year.
6: New England wins this game. That's a statement. Like, we're every bit as legit as we thought we were.
0: We've had the offseason, the workouts, the draft, the training camps, the preseason. Now, the NFL season is here. Week 1 gets underway tonight. Super Bowl rematch, Patriots, Seahawks. Seattle will be raising the championship banner prior to the kickoff. Seattle won the Super Bowl matchup 7 months ago. But as for this matchup, the key for New England's offense, ESPN analyst Mina Kimes.
7: One of the biggest differences in the game, A.J. Brown is now a New England Patriot. And this is obviously a big factor in any game, but I would say it's an especially big one in this particular matchup because I don't know if you looked at the Seahawks injuries list, but it is long and it is concentrated in the secondary. Nicky Manwari, their star nickel slash safety hybrid, might not play. Ty Okada, who's their second safety, is out. Tariq Woolen, who was their corner last year, the longest corner, is no longer on the team. So I think it's going to be pretty hard for Seattle to contain Brown without giving some extra help, which would cause them to make sacrifices elsewhere in coverage. They are up against on the back end. They are going to have to win the line of scrimmage, much as they did in the Super Bowl, so we know that they're capable of it. But yes, A.J. Brown, very significant problem for a Seahawks defense that is up against it with injuries.
0: As for the Patriots defense, they do get Christian Gonzalez on the field. New mega contract he agreed to this week. As for New England's defense,
7: pressuring Sam Darnold, I'm really interested in seeing if they do something they did not just in the Super Bowl, but their entire playoff run, which is lean heavily on the blitz. Blitz Darnold at an extremely high rate. He completed less than 50% of his passes against extra pressure in the Super Bowl, and they're able to do so in part because of the guy you mentioned. Christian Gonzalez allows them to play man coverage. He was so excellent in the Super Bowl, it was kind of lost in the loss. But the one area where this Patriots defense is not as strong is at pass rusher, edge in particular. The defensive tackles are very good. So I'll be interested in seeing if Zach Kerr, their defensive coordinator, find ways to dial up pressure much like he did last year at the end of the season.
0: Seahawks hosting the season opener. Seattle and New England getting the season underway tonight. Mentioned the Gonzalez deal. Not the only one done this week. Buccaneers and Baker Mayfield agree on a three-year extension after they had broken off talks just before the start of training camp. ESPN's Dan Graziano.
8: Buccaneers reached back out to Baker Mayfield's agent Tom Mills on Friday. It was assistant GM Mike Greenberg, no relation to Get Up host Mike Greenberg, as well as Buccaneers VP of football research Jackie Davidson, along with GM Jason Light. They worked throughout the weekend in secrecy on this deal and ultimately came to an agreement on the three-year structure. He gets $110 million in new guarantees on top of the $40 million he was already set to make this year. So $150 million guaranteed over the next 3 years is what it sounds like. And Baker, who has been very, very happy in Tampa Bay, is now locked in there through 2029.
0: Mayfield staying in Tampa. 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
9: They are committed to him as their quarterback going forward. And I think this has a lot to do with ownership, too. You know, the Glazers really trust Baker, like what he represents to their football team, to their community. You know, what he's done to come in here after a Tom Brady is very difficult, but he's an authentic guy. He ingratiated himself with the community, with his team. And I just feel like it's hard, guys. If you don't have the quarterback, you're like everybody else trying to find one. And they're not going to lose enough games to be in that derby anytime soon.
0: Bucks in Cincinnati to face the Bengals on Sunday. On Thursday, Niners and Rams in Australia. Rams heading out after they practiced in L.A. on Tuesday, but they're not traveling with Aaron Donald. Coach Sean McVay.
10: He's doing a great job. You know, I think he'll be ready to go sooner rather than later, but we're making a decision that we think is best for him and for our team. And I think what's cool is you have such confidence in the group that we do have with Kobe, with Fisk, with Puna Ford, with Tyler Davis. You know, Ty Hamilton has done a really good job. And so, you know, he's going to be a big part. You know, Aaron will be, you know, it'll add value when he's ready to go. But, you know, being 2 years off retirement, he's attacked this the right way, but it would have been a really quick turnaround. And so we feel like he can manage, you know, being able to get himself ready to go and he won't make the trip and he'll be able to take good care of himself in terms of getting himself ready to go whenever that time comes.
0: Rams getting to Melbourne. Niners have already been there. Ditto for ESPN's Lindsay Theory.
11: Sean McVay says this is the best decision they could make long-term, not only for Aaron Donald, but also for the team. Now, since Aaron Donald came out of retirement, the Rams have been very clear that they are going to approach this with a very methodical way of going about things when it comes to Donald, how they've integrated him into practice and really tried to ramp him up. Of course, earlier in the week, Sean McVay said that all players would make the trip. So this is a little bit of a surprise that Donald is not actually going to be traveling to Australia. But him and Sean McVay, throughout this process, have really kept in close communication and really are doing what's best for Donald as he comes out of retirement for 2 years.
12: The 49ers at least don't have to worry about him until week 14, but San Fran still has some questions in terms of George Kittle and Nick Bosa's availabilities. What is the latest starting with Kittle?
11: Well, you get 7,500 miles away from that substation, and it's all good news. George Kittle trending positive. Clay Kubiak saying that he's been super impressed, that he is expected to play in the game, barring any setbacks, though his workload is still to be determined. We've seen him out at practice, and he is looking as energetic as he ever has. And then on the other side of that, Nick Bosa also is expected to play for the 49ers. I asked Raheem Morris how he has looked. Morris telling me that he has been out there. He knows his body as well as anyone. And he told me, Lindsay, make no mistake, we're not even trying to hide it. Nick Bosa will be out there. But also, like George Kittle, Christine, that workload really to be determined as he ramps up here, especially in Australia.
0: Niners, Rams, Thursday night for us here in the States. 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
13: Additions of Daquan Wright and Xavien Harris, of course, not going to be on the rosters.
14: When is enough enough?
15: The more these things keep being the central focus of the news, the more we're dying one day at a time.
0: LSU had a pair of open slots on its 2026 roster. Tuesday, the Tigers filled those two roster spots, completing the roster at 105 players for the rest of the season. Neither player added Tuesday as a former NFL rookie, neither Daquan Wright nor Xavien Harris. The decision means Coach Lane Kiffin and the school moving on from the efforts to add former NFL players, which obviously has been a lightning rod issue between the school and the conference. The SEC filing a federal lawsuit last week and yesterday amended it, saying it has scheduled a Thursday meeting with its presidents and chancellors to vote on whether to terminate LSU's membership in the SEC. Earlier on ESPN Radio, our Amber Wilson.
16: This was a big measuring contest. And I would say at the end of the day, Mark, you know, LSU blinked. They blinked a couple times. The SEC ends up winning here. What was really the point of any of this if we look back on it in its entirety?
17: Well, I mean, the point was that the SEC reminded everybody they're in charge. You play by their rules. You don't get to go rogue in the SEC. It's the most powerful conference, one of the two most powerful conferences in all of college sports, and you're going to do what we want to do. And that's ultimately what happens here.
16: This isn't on the judges. A lot of people want to blame the judicial system. This is on the NCAA never taking control when it had the opportunity to for so long, not allowing players to benefit off their name, image, and likeness when they could have. They could have circumvented and avoided all of this so many years ago. If they had just made some adjustments when it was very obvious that everything was changing because the world always changes. And instead of doing that, they dug their heels in. And so then you end up in a land of lawsuits, and those have largely been successful against the NCAA from an antitrust perspective, and frankly will continue to be if the NCAA continues to do stupid stuff. What we have seen over the last few months is that the conference is king. These conferences, when they flex their power, the schools do seem to bulk. I think that speaks to us one day heading towards a conference power structure. It feels like this is well on our way to that. The NCAA doesn't have the power anymore. It's very obvious it is the SEC and the Big Ten that do.
0: As for Wright and Harris, they had been cleared by a Louisiana judge last week to return for their fifth year of college and transfer to LSU. LSU held off on adding them to the roster as it weighed the potential consequences. And speaking of consequences, the attorney for the players say they are now considering their legal options. SportsCenter All Night, ESPN Radio to the Diamond. Longest win streak in baseball belongs to the Dodgers.
2: The 3-1. Line drive, right center field for a base hit. Mookie Betts will score. On his way to third base, Will Smith. Oscar Hernandez continues his hot hitting. Knocks in the lead run. Dodgers 3-2. Two on, two out in the bottom of the fifth.
0: AM 570 LA Sports. Dodgers a 3-2 win for their sixth consecutive victory. As for the team with baseball's best record, the Brewers, they needed to rally, though. Two-run home run from Jackson Churio in the bottom of the ninth to tie it. And then in the 10th inning,
18: first pitch to Lara. And it
19: down the left field line. That's a base hit. The Brewers walk off the Cubs, and they win this series here in Milwaukee.
0: Brewers first team to reach 90 wins this season. It's a 4-3 win over the Cubs in 10-6-20. WTMJ with the call. Yankees get Aaron Judge back in the lineup for the first time since May 31st. He goes 0-for-3 with a couple of strikeouts.
20: I feel great. I just haven't been in a live game or seen live pitching in, you know, 3 months. So it's kind of like, you know, start of the year. But I got work to do. You know, I got to improve, and we'll keep improving as this goes along, because we got ball games to win. So that's the most important thing.
0: Yankees with a 5-3 win over the Rockies. Yankees get the win, clinching their 34th straight winning season, longest active streak in Major League Baseball. As for those wild cards, that's next. 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
1: 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In New York, marathon quarterfinal action at the U.S. Open. Ben Shelton outlasts Carlos Alcaraz in their five-setter. Shelton winning the fifth-set tiebreaker. First time in his career that Carlos Alcaraz loses to a lefty. Shelton advances to get fellow American Francis Tiafoe.
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3: Comeback complete for Francis Tiafoe.
1: It's a five-set win, 10-6 in the fifth-set tiebreaker. Tiafoe trailed two sets to love and was down 5-3 in the third set. Alex Mickelson was serving for the match, but Tiafoe comes all the way back. Two of his three career comebacks from down two sets at a major have happened this year. Happened at the French Open in the third round, and here in the quarterfinals of the U.S. Open.
4: Francis, let's go back over 2 hours ago. You're down two sets to love. Alex serving for the match. What do you tell yourself in that moment when you're going back to return?
5: I hope he gets tight and, you know, gets played a super tough game. Obviously, you know, he gave me some gifts with a couple double faults there, but, and then I slowly started to get my rhythm there, snuck out that third set and only started playing better and better. And but he's a hell of a player, man. And I mean, he easily should have won today. So shout out Alex Mickelson.
4: In matches like this, these are iconic matches, 7-6 in the fifth. How important is it for this crowd to get behind you in those big moments?
5: Yeah, everyone was sleeping the first couple hours. I was like, what's going on? I was asleep with y'all, and then as it went along, the energy was incredible, as it is always. Thank you, obviously, two Americans, but you guys were really for me, and I really appreciate that.
1: It's another American in the semis in Ben Shelton. Tiafoe with his third career major semifinal appearance, all of them at the U.S. Open. On the women's side, top seed Aryna Sabalenka moves on.
6: Game set match, Sabalenka. By two sets to win. 7-6, 3-6, 7-6.
7: What a match. Aryna Sabalenka pushed and tested to her very limits here this afternoon. Gets the win and moves through to her sixth consecutive semifinal.
1: She trailed 4-2 in the third set, but won five of the last seven games and advances to the semis, where she gets American Jessica Pegula, who wins a three-setter over Emma Navarro. Pegula advances after dropping the opening set. ESPN analyst Caroline Wozniacki.
8: She didn't start off playing really clean tennis. She got pushed around by Navarro, who really was mixing up the pace well. But when it mattered, and in the third set, Pegula was down a break in the third set. And then she found a way to hit her targets on serve better. She started attacking those second serve returns, and she played a lot more aggressive tennis after that.
1: Four matches on Arthur Ashe. All four quarterfinal matchups went the distance. Three of the four final set tiebreakers. SportsCenter All Night, ESPN Radio. Back to baseball. Guardians still holding on to that third wild card spot in the American League.
9: Swung on, line drive, deep right field. This ball gone. Travis Bazan on the ninth pitch of the at bat. A line drive, three run homer to right. And the Guardians have that mammoth two out hit from Bazan. And Cleveland scores four. They lead 5-0.
1: Tom Hamilton, WTAM. Guardians a 9-5 win over the Orioles, who dropped four games behind Cleveland for that third wild card spot. Blue Jays

0: to hang on for a 6-5 win over the Phillies. Philly had the potential tying run on second base with nobody out in the bottom of the ninth inning. Astros get the win. Kyle Schwarber, 1-for-5 with an RBI game-ending pop-out against Josh Hader with that tying run on third base. As for the National League wild card race, Diamondbacks holding on to the third spot.
1: Runner at third, one out. We're tied at 3 in the 11th. Here's the pitch. Breaking ball, that'll do a job. Fly ball, right center field. It is down for a base hit. Oh, Rafe missed it. Gurriel gets the second. Now he'll round and dig for third. The throw by Witt is not in time. Defensive mistakes by the Royals cost them the lead and perhaps a second run.
0: Diamondbacks win it 5-3 and 11. Arizona Sports 98-7. Padres keep pace by taking advantage of the Nationals.
2: Now pitch 8 on 2-2. Manny swings, bounces it off the glove of the pitcher. Coleman into center, base hit. Ramirez scored. Here comes Tatis. A two-run single and a tie game. Manny Machado has made it 4-4 here in the 8th inning. And the Nationals have blown a save for a Major League record 38th time this year.
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2: I commend Adam Silver and the NBA. 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
1: All right, let's see what could be happening today. Oh, NFL. More on that coming up this morning on Unsportsmanlike. My buddy Evan Cohen, along with Chris Candy, Michelle Smallman. 6 to 10 Eastern this morning here on ESPN Radio.
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1: Marathon day at the U.S. Open. Four quarterfinal matches on Arthur Ashe. All four go the distance. Three ending in match tiebreakers. Aaron Judge makes his return to New York's lineup, striking out twice, going 0 for 3. LSU adds its final two players to its roster for the season. Neither was in camp with an NFL team this summer. It's been 7 months since we saw them in the Super Bowl. We see them again tonight.
2: Patriots, Seahawks. It is a rematch of Super Bowl 60, which Seattle won handedly.
3: We have a game plan that we're going to try to execute it to the best of our ability. And as coaches, we have to do a great job of understanding how the game is being played and being able to adjust because of just being week one.
4: It's the Seattle Seahawks making a bigger statement with a win. And the reason why is because nobody trusts Sam Darnold.
5: This is an extremely injured secondary right now. And I don't know if they've got answers for all the new Patriots receivers.
1: Seahawks came away with the win in the Super Bowl last winter. Both teams making changes, of course, during the offseason. As for what's on the line tonight, ESPN analyst Jeff Saturday.
6: The Patriots have so much more to win from this game. You had Will Campbell, who gave up 30 pressures in the playoffs alone.
4: This 14 in the Super Bowl.
6: Yeah, this is the fourth pick of the draft, right? And I know he got banged up. They go get Vera Tucker. They move the guard to center. Yeah. So now you're putting this thing together. Josh McDaniels with another year of Drake May is massive. I think this, for the New England Patriots, this is a show-me game. You're going to see a competitive team right off the jump. Do we continue from last year, or is there a fall?
1: Show-me game for the Patriots offense. And Drake May. As for those questions that still linger over Seattle's offense and Sam Darnold.
6: I think that's all nonsense. People talk about Sam Darnold. This was the best team last year, and they went
4: they
6: through the road.
4: They proved it.
6: Yeah, they proved it.
4: Right. No
6: week
4: question.
6: In, week out, playoffs. Right. They beat everybody they had to go beat. They stood up. Sam Darnold stood up. And you and I both know this. The quarterback position is about moments. It's not just about overall stats, right? He had turnover, but it's about moments. It's when you can extend a drive. When can you convert that third down? When do you hit that bomb to go get points, right? Don't miss the layup. Sam Darnold did all of those things.
1: Seattle losing some key pieces from the Super Bowl team, but the offense is reworked. ESPN's Dan Graziano.
7: Well, they have the rookie running back, Jadarian Price, that they took in the first round, and they feel like he can lead the backfield along with George Helwani, who's a back they already had that they like, while they wait for Zach Charbonnet to come back. They'll have Rashid Shaheed for the full season this year. Obviously, he was a big factor in their playoff run. And the new offensive coordinator is Brian Fleury, who comes from outside the organization, from the San Francisco 49ers, but they run a very similar kind of offense, and Fleury was on the Niners coaching staff. Remember that year that Sam Darnold was in San Francisco as Brock Purdy's backup in 2023. So they've worked together before. It's been a pretty seamless transition. The offense, should pick up where it left off at the end of last year. Again, Shaheed being locked in from the start of the season, they really feel is a difference maker.
8: The other side of this, Drake May is coming off of an MVP caliber season, but he was also sacked a league high 68 times. What is the expectation for their pass protection this season?
7: They expect that it will be better this season than what we saw in the playoffs and certainly the Super Bowl. Will Campbell, the left tackle, was a high first-round pick last year. He was playing through injury late in the season. They believe another offseason and better health will improve his play. They moved the rookie left guard over to center. They signed a veteran, Elijah Vera Tucker, to play left guard. They feel like overall, the offensive line is better structured this year than it was last year. And the fact that they were starting two rookies naturally should get better because of the experience that those two guys had. Add in A.J. Brown and Romeo Doubs, the upgrades in the wide receiver core, and everything should work together to put Drake May in a very strong position to repeat that MVP caliber year.
1: Seahawks hosting the Patriots tonight. Tomorrow, Niners and Rams in Australia. Friday morning game in Melbourne, Thursday night primetime matchup for those of us in the States. Rams will be there without Aaron Donald, the team leaving him stateside as he comes out of retirement. Niners coach Kyle Shanahan with a little smile about that news.
9: Very excited. I told you guys last time I talked to you guys, he was definitely playing, so I've never been more excited to be wrong about something. So we're good. So I just smiled and said, that's good. So we're going to have to see him eventually. We play them twice. So, but I was hoping he won it. I was preparing for the worst and glad that we don't have to see him this week.
1: Niners were already in Melbourne. Rams, meanwhile, flying in last minute. Rams coach Sean McVay getting on that 16-hour flight.
10: I'm just so excited about this 16-hour flight. No, you know what? I think we're excited to play. It's still the fact that we're still over 48 hours away from kickoff. You know, it feels like we're just excited to play. And this is a part of it. We're not going to let it bother us anymore. And I do feel good about our plan. You know, I think our players trust, you know, the plan that we've put in place for them and how we're going to travel, make it as seamless as possible, not minimizing the length of it. And then try to go be at our best when we kick off at 10:35 or whatever time it is that we're kicking off in Australia, but 5:35 on Thursday in our head.
1: Friday morning in Australia, Thursday night here in the States. Niners and Rams. That's after the Seahawks and Patriots tonight in Seattle. Sunday, Bucks and Bengals in Cincinnati. Tampa Bay going in with Baker Mayfield after he strikes a deal on a 3-year contract extension, 3 years, $165 million. Earlier on ESPN Radio, Rick Stroud from the Tampa Bay Times.
11: Well, I think over the weekend, Jason Light, Mike Greenberg made the call to Tom Mills, wanted to revisit this situation. And, you know, look, there was always a deal to be made out there. A lot of emotions go into this. I talked to Baker Mayfield at the start of the preseason, and he said he set that deadline as much as anything for, you know, his teammates so that they wouldn't be bombarded with that. He wanted them to know that he was all in regardless of whether he had a contract extension or not. And I think that, you know, the $55 million average is you know, similar to a lot of quarterbacks in this league that he's comparable to, whether you're talking about Trevor Lawrence and those kind of players. So, you know, what Baker wanted was more than 2 years. This is a 3-year extension. The third year is not guaranteed in terms of its money. But you look at the 4 years together, because he's going to make $40 million this year, it's a good package, you know, and it's a commitment that the Bucs have to him as their franchise guy.
1: Mayfield had set a deadline of training camp for negotiations, said if it wasn't met, discussions would not be revisited until after the season, but the two sides started talking again this past weekend and come to a deal. SportsCenter All Night, ESPN Radio.
12: Potential additions of Daquan Wright and Xavien Harris, of course, not going to be on the rosters.
13: I wonder, is it worth it? I don't think it is, but ultimately, they'll do whatever it takes to win.
14: It just feels like LSU is like, okay, we have this injunction in our pocket, but let's take our time a little bit and see exactly what the headwinds are.
15: The more this happens and the more these things keep being the central focus of the news, the more we're dying one day at a time.
1: LSU adding two players to its roster, completing the roster and locking it in for the season. Daquan Wright? No. Xavien Harris? No. The SEC in a court filing on Tuesday had noted that it has a Thursday meeting with its presidents and chancellors to vote on whether to terminate LSU's membership in the SEC. Now, with a high-stakes game of poker, the school essentially opts to fold. Earlier on ESPN Radio, our Emmett Golden and Q Myers.
16: I mean, you want to talk about the best reality show, LSU versus the SEC, or LSU versus everybody. Is that what they're going to call the 30 for 30? LSU versus everybody. After all the song and dance, after all the courts, out of court, this thing and the other, take care of the children. They're coming back because they want to play football. It's not because of the money. It's all because of the love of the game. They're not even going to be added to the LSU roster, and their roster is now locked.
17: Yeah, they basically went, girl, I was just playing with you. That's basically what they just did right there.
16: I was just kidding.
17: Yeah, I was just playing, which, like, is fine because I don't believe pro players should be allowed to play in college. But I also think it's pretty messed up for Daquan Wright and Xavien Harris. They were told, hey, come here. We got a spot for you. And now all of a sudden they don't? Like, did they enroll in school for nothing? Are they paying tuition? Did they get a scholarship? Is there NIL money? Like, what happens to them now that LSU and Lane Kiffin played all of these games, really playing with the futures of these two young men?
16: Well, I mean, that doesn't surprise me when it comes to Lane Kiffin. If I had just been under a rock and I hadn't heard any of this and you was like, Q, man, this LSU team is trying to add some NFL players and, you know, there's one coach that's behind it, I would have guessed Lane Kiffin. Like, that would have just, and I think most people would have guessed Lane Kiffin because he's just that dude.
17: They are must-see TV, and I hope at some point it's because of what they do on the field, because it hasn't been this offseason and even during the first 2 weeks.
16: You know, the thing about it is, to your point, if it almost feels like, you know, Lane Kiffin was playing with the situation. Remember, LSU, again, waxed Clemson 51-10. But it was what Kiffin told ABC at halftime. Imagine if we had added pro players. Right. It's like, it's almost like, hey, we were just toying around this whole time, but we wanted to get y'all concerned and worried.
17: Yeah, and look, whatever, you want to play games with the media, the courts, fine. But human, like, these are young men.
16: Right.
17: That's, like, so foul, in my opinion.
1: Daquan Wright, Xavier Harris, not added to the LSU roster. The attorney who represents the players telling ESPN they are considering their legal options. Earlier on ESPN Radio, SEC Network analyst Cole Kubik.
18: I mean, listen, once the SEC decided to dig in, I don't think LSU was going to do it. I don't think they wanted to play that game anymore. So I'm not surprised at that. And I think Lane Kiffin probably found a lot out about his own team that we're going to be pretty good without those guys. So let's remove a few of the distractions and move ahead and go try to win the rest of our football games.
19: LSU's win says more about how good LSU is or how bad Clemson is.
18: I could say both. I'm going to lean right now more about Clemson being bad. That offensive game plan was atrocious. Not sure how you thought you could go in there and run pull protection the whole game, slide protection the whole game against such an aggressive front. We know what Blake Baker is, what Blake Baker does, and Blake Baker was even more successful than we thought in that game because he knew what Chad Morris does. I think he game planned exactly to what he felt like he would get that he had seen in the past, and I think he got it. Now, I think the extent that it went to as far as Clemson seemingly like not being able to do anything was probably a little bit more surprising. But also, let's remember this. That place feeds off of fear and doubt more so than any stadium, maybe in any sport on this earth. When they begin to smell a little bit of fear and a little bit of doubt, it takes them to unprecedented levels of witchcraft and sorcery further than any stadium in this country can conjure up. And they felt that early and they got involved and then the team feeds off of it. And it's just, it's different, man. I'm telling you, it's different there. So they benefited from that as well. I don't want to get it twisted and say that LSU is not good either. They have a chance to be really good. But I was more alarmed at how bad Clemson looked in that game than how more surprised I was that LSU looked that good.
1: LSU gets the blowout win. And on the heels of week one, LSU's back into the top 10 in the latest AP poll. They are at number 8. Ohio State still at number 1, 46 out of the 69 first place votes. Oregon drops to number 6. Michigan falls out of the rankings after that second chance Hail Mary to beat Western Michigan. ESPN analyst Roddy Jones.
20: Well, it's right for them to drop to unranked because through 60 minutes, they had lost the game, but 60 minutes and 1 second gave them a win. So it was right for them to drop. My takeaway is that the offense is a mess right now. Luke's mentioned the offensive line. The running backs didn't run well either. There were a couple of opportunities with a little bit of patience to set blocks up and then have big gains. Bryce Underwood had a couple as well. So Jason Beck's got some work to do with this offense. I have faith that he'll get it done, but overall, the defense really hung in there until late in the game where they were on the field for forever and then couldn't get off the field in that second half. But that offense is a bit of a mess. They're going to have to figure out the run game. They're going to have to figure out the running back situation because they're talented there, but it didn't feel like everyone was meshing. They weren't all seeing things from the same set of eyes. And so I would simplify things for Bryce Underwood, use him maybe primarily as a runner with some play action passes, like Luke said, but ultimately you've got to challenge everybody because that Oklahoma front is legit.
1: As for that Hail Mary game from this past weekend, the NCAA issuing new guidance, quote, to establish a standard timing protocol that ensures consistency in the administration of all college football games, came in a memo from the NCAA's coordinator of officials. Bottom line, had that guidance been in place on Saturday, Michigan would not have been given that extra play. Western Michigan would have won. They still want the win. ESPN's Pete Thamel.
0: That issue, now that we're about 72 hours removed from it, Harry, had seemed to have faded into the background. We heard a bunch from Lance Taylor, the Western Michigan coach. We heard a bunch from Western Michigan's president. But in a bit of a wrinkle, there's been a new filing. And essentially, MAC Commissioner John Steinbrecher said in a note to the Football Oversight Committee that the game result should be reversed. And the core of that argument from the MAC to the NCAA Oversight Committee is that this was not a judgment regarding the proper amount of time on the clock. It was an error in the application of established replay protocol. So they are saying replay protocol was not filed and that should be reversed. I would think, you know, we've had two Hail Marys significant in this game. This feels like a third Hail Mary for Western Michigan to try to get the result reversed. But here we are. You don't often get requests from a league to the NCAA Football Oversight Committee for a game result to change, but you never know what's going to happen.
1: College football this week, Michigan, Oklahoma. We've got it here on ESPN Radio Saturday. Our coverage begins at 11:30 Eastern time. Well, it's not all that easy when it's all stars and stripes. That's next. Sports Center All Night continues. It's ESPN Radio.
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30: Here's your 14 first alert forecast. For the overnight hours, clear with a low of 74. On Wednesday, very hot and humid, a high of 98. The heat index up to 110. By Wednesday night, scattered thunderstorms. A few may be strong with damaging winds and a low of 72. On Thursday, early rain, then clearing during the day with a high of 85. I'm Chief Meteorologist Jeff Lyons with your 14 First Alert Forecast. Yeah.
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1: 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Semifinal action at the U.S. Open will see a matchup of Americans. Ben Shelton outlasts Carlos Alcaraz in five sets. He advances to the semis to face Francis Tiafoe, who beats a fellow American, Alex Mickelson, in a fifth-set tiebreaker. Tiafoe trailed two sets to none. He was down 5-3 in the third set. Mickelson was serving for the match but couldn't close it out. A couple of double faults in there. Tiafoe ultimately wins in five. Crushing for Mickelson, who shared an emotional and perhaps awkwardly long hug with Tiafoe.
2: Look, when you have to play...
3: I really like Alex. I really, really do. And just wanted to come up there and just dap him up. But I didn't think it was going to be as long as it was. But I understand the moment. He was definitely crying on my shoulders. And and we said some words for each other, and that was it.
4: I wasn't saying much. I was trying to keep it together, and I didn't do a good job of that. But he's saying a lot of, you know, nice personal things. You know, you'll be there. Well, you know, when I'm older, you're going to be here, and you know, we're going to play again. This type of circumstance and all that good stuff. And you know, he's a great guy for consoling me in that moment.
1: Tiafoe, fifth player to come back from two sets down in a U.S. Open men's quarterfinal match, and he does it against a fellow American, ESPN analyst Sam Querrey.
2: Look, when you have to play a fellow countryman, it's not that fun, honestly. Both these guys, and it's not that fun, but it's something you have to deal with when you're from the U.S. or Spain or Italy, these countries that have a lot of players. So for both those guys, you want to see them both win, but you can't have that happen. And for Francis Tiafoe, sets one and two, he didn't play his best. Mickelson played great, but Francis could not find a first serve. And this was one of those matches that the famous Brad Gilbert line, winning ugly. He just had to find a way to get through it, and he certainly did that.
1: Tiafoe's guaranteed to return to the top 10 for the first time since September of 2023.
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0: Number 5.
1: Yankees beat the Rockies in the return of Aaron Judge. He didn't get a hit, but his replacement did. Yes, Network.
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1: Guardians maintain their hold on the third wild card spot in the American League, pulling away from the Orioles early. WTAM.
7: Swung on, line drive, deep right field. This ball gone! Travis Bazzano on the ninth pitch at the at-bat. A line drive, three-run homer to right. And the Guardians have that mammoth two-out hit from Bazzano.
0: Number 3.
1: Twins get a win in Detroit. Cody Clemens going yard against his former team. Treasure Island Baseball Network.
8: Out running. Swung on and hit high in the air. Right field, pretty deep. McKinstry drifting back. McKinstry looking up. McKinstry says goodbye. It's a home run for Cody Clemens. And the Twins vault into the lead. It's 3-2 Minnesota.
0: Number 2.
1: Arizona with a fourth straight win by a total of 5 runs.

0: record. If he comes back and he starts to hit by the time we get to the postseason, it's ceiling. I think the Yankees are the best team in the American League.
1: Judge going 0-for-3 with two strikeouts in his first game since May 31st. There were hits in New York on Tuesday, and a lot of them. That's next. 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
3: Coming up on SportsCenter All Night. Aaron Judge makes his long-awaited return.
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7: Smith with a fly ball to left field and deep. 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
1: Gonna be some tired folks in New York today. 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Every now and then, you get one of those days in sports where there's just an underlying theme. We had one of those.

0: going the distance. LSU and the SEC go to the brink in their stare down. Rams and Niners go to Australia to play this week, although the Rams do it without one of their marquee players. More on that straight ahead. But in Queens, we got a lot of tennis for our Monday. Aryna Sabalenka, three-setter, including a match tiebreaker in the third set. Jessica Pegula, three-setter. Francis Tiafoe, five-setter, including a match tiebreaker in the fifth set. And all that meant the quarterfinal matchup, the final one of the day with Carlos Alcaraz and American Ben Shelton, didn't start in New York until after 11 p.m.
1: You know, New York is a city that never sleeps. This is going to be a perfect example of that. I recall a couple months ago, Jay-Z made his triumphant return to Yankee Stadium and played a big concert there. That went on about 12 or 1 in the morning. And from what I hear, the fans were happy. So if these guys bring it, and I sure hope they do, there are going to be a lot of people that are going to be tuning into this one.
0: John McEnroe, Chris Fowler staying up late to call the action on ESPN, and it was worth it. It was electric. It went five sets, including a match tiebreaker in that fifth set. Told you, it started after 11 o'clock, and they went 4.5 hours. So speaking of a city that never sleeps,
2: Big Ben Shelton wins the latest battle in U.S. Open history. Dethrones Alcaraz, and there will be an American man in the championship match here on Sunday.
0: Ben Shelton wins at 10-7 in the fifth set tiebreaker. The latest finish in U.S. Open history at 3:33 in the morning in New York City. And he wins the five-setter to advance to the semifinals.
3: You know, for me, it's always about the people in the crowd, whether it's, you know, my coaches and my team over there, all my family and friends over here, or the city of New York that showed up tonight till 3 a.m. with the USA chants until the very end. That's what kept me going, and that's what got me this win tonight.
4: Well, you know, you set a record. It's past 3 a.m. This is way past the longest this has ever been. So what do you have to say to this crowd that actually stayed here cheering for you? I heard a lot of USA chants. I heard a lot of Go Bens. It means so much to them that you did this.
3: It's incredible. I always say that this is the greatest sports city in the world. I say that this is the greatest stadium in the world. I'm just hoping that my best friend and my sister up there don't have to be at work at 6 a.m. in 3 hours. It'd be huge from their employers to let them have the day off today. But I'm just so grateful, so blessed. God's blessed me in so many ways. To be here in front of you guys tonight is an absolute honor. Sharing the court with Carlos is an absolute honor, and I cherish every moment that I have out here.
0: Carlos Alcaraz, the 2 seed, bows out in 5 sets, losing to Ben Shelton. The American advances to the semifinal to face another fellow American against Francis Tiafoe, who also won a 5-setter, going to a tiebreaker in that 5th set, winning it 10-6 over American Alex Mickelson, who was serving for the match in the 3rd set, but Tiafoe rallies and wins it in 5. So Tiafoe and Shelton in the semis. The winner of that one will be the first Black American man to reach the U.S. Open Finals since Arthur Ashe in 1972. All 4 of Tuesday's quarterfinal matches, 2 men's, 2 women's, all 4 went to a deciding set, 3 of them to a match tiebreaker. SportsCenter All Night, ESPN Radio.
5: We are on the doorstep of week 1. Patriots, Seahawks, Super Bowl rematch.
6: The Patriots' schedule is much harder this year than it was last year.
7: New England wins this game. That's a statement. Like, we're every bit as legit as we thought we were.
0: We've had the offseason, the workouts, the draft, the training camps, the preseason. Now, the NFL season is here. Week 1 gets underway tonight. Super Bowl rematch, Patriots, Seahawks. Seattle will be raising the championship banner prior to the kickoff. Seattle won the Super Bowl matchup 7 months ago. But as for this matchup, the key for New England's offense ESPN analyst Mina Kimes.
8: One of the biggest differences in the game, A.J. Brown is now a New England Patriot. And this is obviously a big factor in any game, but I would say it's an especially big one in this particular matchup because I don't know if you looked at the Seahawks' injuries list, but it is long and it is concentrated in the secondary. Nicky Manwari, their star nickel slash safety hybrid, might not play. Ty Okada, who's their second safety, is out. Tariq Woolen, who was their corner last year, their longest corner, is no longer on the team. So I think it's going to be pretty hard for Seattle to contain Brown without giving some extra help, which would cause them to make sacrifices elsewhere in coverage. They are up against on the back end. They are going to have to win the line of scrimmage, much as they did in the Super Bowl, so we know that they're capable of it. But yes, A.J. Brown, very significant problem for a Seahawks defense that is up against it with injuries.
0: As for the Patriots defense, they do get Christian Gonzalez on the field. New mega contract he agreed to this week. As for New England's defense,
8: pressuring Sam Darnold, and I'm really interested in seeing if they do something they did not just in the Super Bowl, but their entire playoff run, which is lean heavily on the blitz. Blitz Darnold at an extremely high rate. He completed less than 50% of his passes against extra pressure in the Super Bowl, and they're able to do so in part because of the guy you mentioned, Christian Gonzalez, allows them to play man coverage. He was so excellent in the Super Bowl, it was kind of lost in the loss. But the one area where this Patriots defense is not as strong is at pass rusher, edge in particular. The defensive tackles are very good. So I'll be interested in seeing if Zach Kerr, their defensive coordinator, find ways to dial up pressure much like he did last year at the end of the season.
0: Seahawks hosting the season opener. Seattle and New England getting the season underway tonight. Mentioned the Gonzalez deal. Not the only one done this week. Buccaneers and Baker Mayfield agree on a 3-year extension after they had broken off talks just before the start of training camp. ESPN's Dan Graziano.
9: Buccaneers reached back out to Baker Mayfield's agent Tom Mills on Friday. It was assistant GM Mike Greenberg, no relation to Get Up host Mike Greenberg, as well as Buccaneers VP of football research Jackie Davidson, along with GM Jason Light. They worked throughout the weekend in secrecy on this deal and ultimately came to an agreement on the 3-year structure. He gets $110 million in new guarantees on top of the $40 million he was already set to make this year. So $150 million guaranteed over the next 3 years is what it sounds like. And Baker, who has been very, very happy in Tampa Bay, is now locked in there through 2029.
0: Mayfield staying in Tampa. Earlier on ESPN Radio on game night, Rick Stroud from the Tampa Bay Times.
10: They are committed to him as their quarterback going forward. And I think this has a lot to do with ownership, too. You know, the Glazers really trust Baker, like what he represents to their football team, to their community. You know, what he's done to come in here after a Tom Brady is very difficult. But he's an authentic guy. He ingratiated himself with the community, with his team. And I just feel like it's hard, guys. If you don't have the quarterback, you're like everybody else trying to find one, and they're not going to lose enough games to be in that derby anytime soon.
0: Bucks in Cincinnati to face the Bengals on Sunday. On Thursday, Niners and Rams in Australia. Rams heading out after they practiced in L.A. on Tuesday, but they're not traveling with Aaron Donald. Coach Sean McVay.
11: He's doing a great job. You know, I think he'll be ready to go sooner rather than later, but we're making a decision that we think is best for him and for our team. And I think what's cool is you have such confidence in the group that we do have with Kobe, with Fisk, with Puna Ford, with Tyler Davis. You know, Ty Hamilton has done a really good job. And so, you know, he's going to be a big part. You know, Aaron will be, you know, it'll add value when he's ready to go. But, you know, being 2 years off retirement, he's attacked this the right way, but it would have been a really quick turnaround. And so we feel like he can manage, you know, being able to get himself ready to go, and he won't make the trip, and he'll be able to take good care of himself in terms of getting himself ready to go whenever that time comes.
0: Rams getting to Melbourne. Niners have already been there. Ditto for ESPN's Lindsay Theory.
12: Sean McVay says this is the best decision they could make long-term, not only for Aaron Donald, but also for the team. Now, since Aaron Donald came out of retirement, the Rams have been very clear that they are going to approach this with a very methodical way of going about things when it comes to Donald, how they've integrated him into practice and really tried to ramp him up. Of course, earlier in the week, Sean McVay said that all players would make the trip. So this is a little bit of a surprise that Donald is not actually going to be traveling to Australia. But him and Sean McVay, throughout this process, have really kept in close communication and really are doing what's best for Donald as he comes out of retirement for 2 years.
13: The 49ers at least don't have to worry about him until week 14, but San Fran still has some questions in terms of George Kittle and Nick Bosa's availabilities. What is the latest starting with Kittle?
12: Well, you get 7,500 miles away from that substation, and it's all good news. George Kittle trending positive. Clay Kubiak saying that he's been super impressed, that he is expected to play in the game, barring any setbacks, though his workload is still to be determined. We've seen him out at practice, and he is looking as energetic as he ever has. And then on the other side of that, Nick Bosa also is expected to play for the 49ers. I asked Raheem Morris how he has looked. Morris telling me that he has been out there. He knows his body as well as anyone. And he told me, Lindsay, make no mistake, we're not even trying to hide it. Nick Bosa will be out there. But also, like George Kittle, Christine, that workload really to be determined as he ramps up here, especially in Australia.
0: Niners, Rams, Thursday night for us here in the States. 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
14: Additions of Daquan Wright and Xavien Harris, of course, not going to be on the rosters.
15: When is enough enough?
16: The more these things keep being the central focus of the news, the more we're dying one day at a time.
0: LSU had a pair of open slots on its 2026 roster. Tuesday, the Tigers filled those two roster spots, completing the roster at 105 players for the rest of the season. Neither player added Tuesday is a former NFL rookie, neither Daquan Wright nor Xavien Harris. The decision means Coach Lane Kiffin and the school moving on from the efforts to add former NFL players, which obviously has been a lightning rod issue between the school and the conference. The SEC filing a federal lawsuit last week and yesterday amended it, saying it has scheduled a Thursday meeting with its presidents and chancellors to vote on whether to terminate LSU's membership in the SEC. Earlier on ESPN Radio, our Amber Wilson.
17: This was a big measuring contest. And I would say at the end of the day, Mark, you know, LSU blinked. They blinked a couple times. The SEC ends up winning here. What was really the point of any of this if we look back on it in its entirety?
18: Well, I mean, the point was that the SEC reminded everybody they're in charge. You play by their rules. You don't get to go rogue in the SEC. It's the most powerful conference, one of the two most powerful conferences in all of college sports, and you're going to do what we want to do, and that's ultimately what happens here.
17: This isn't on the judges. A lot of people want to blame the judicial system. This is on the NCAA never taking control when it had the opportunity to for so long, not allowing players to benefit off their name, image, and likeness when they could have. They could have circumvented and avoided all of this so many years ago if they had just made some adjustments when it was very obvious that everything was changing because the world always changes. And instead of doing that, they dug their heels in. And so then you end up in a land of lawsuits, and those have largely been successful against the NCAA from an antitrust perspective, and frankly will continue to be if the NCAA continues to do stupid stuff. What we have seen over the last few months is that the conference is king. These conferences, when they flex their power, the schools do seem to bulk. I think that speaks to us one day heading towards a conference power structure. It feels like this is well on our way to that. The NCAA doesn't have the power anymore. It's very obvious it is the SEC and the Big Ten that do.
0: As for Wright and Harris, they had been cleared by a Louisiana judge last week to return for their fifth year of college and transfer to LSU. LSU held off on adding them to the roster as it weighed the potential consequences. And speaking of consequences, the attorney for the players say they are now considering their legal options. SportsCenter All Night, ESPN Radio to the Diamond. Longest win streak in baseball belongs to the Dodgers.
19: The 3-1. Line drive, right center field for a base hit. Mookie Betts will score. On his way to third base, Will Smith. Oscar Hernandez continues his hot hitting. Knocks in the lead run. Dodgers 3-2. Two on, two out in the bottom of the fifth.
0: AM 570 LA Sports. Dodgers a 3-2 win for their sixth consecutive victory. As for the team with baseball's best record, the Brewers, they needed to rally, though. Two-run home run from Jackson Churio in the bottom of the ninth to tie it. And then in the 10th inning,
20: first pitch to Lark. And it
19: down the left field line. That's a base hit. The Brewers walk off the Cubs, and they win this series here in Milwaukee.
0: Brewers' first team to reach 90 wins this season. It's a 4-3 win over the Cubs in 10-6-20. WTMJ with the call. Yankees get Aaron Judge back in the lineup for the first time since May 31st. He goes 0-for-3 with a couple of strikeouts.
21: I feel great. I just haven't been in a live game or seen live pitching in, you know, 3 months. So it's kind of like, you know, start of the year. But I got work to do. You know, I got to improve, and we'll keep improving as this goes along because we got ball games to win. So that's the most important thing.
0: Yankees with a 5-3 win over the Rockies. Yankees get the win, clinching their 34th straight winning season, longest active streak in Major League Baseball. As for those wild cards, that's next. 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
1: 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In New York, marathon quarterfinal action at the U.S. Open. Ben Shelton outlasts Carlos Alcaraz in their five-setter. Shelton winning the fifth-set tiebreaker. It's the first time in his career that Carlos Alcaraz loses to a lefty. Shelton advances to get fellow American Francis Tiafoe.
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3: Comeback complete for Francis Tiafoe.
1: It's a five-set win, 10-6 in the fifth-set tiebreaker. Tiafoe trailed two sets to love and was down 5-3 in the third set. Alex Mickelson was serving for the match, but Tiafoe comes all the way back. Two of his three career comebacks from down two sets at a major have happened this year. Happened at the French Open in the third round and here in the quarterfinals of the U.S. Open.
4: Francis, let's go back over 2 hours ago. You're down two sets to love. Alex serving for the match. What do you tell yourself in that moment when you're going back to return?
5: I hope he gets tight. And, you know, just play a super tough game. Obviously, you know, he gave me some gifts with a couple double faults there, but, and then I slowly started to get my rhythm there. Snuck out that third set and only started playing better and better. But he's a hell of a player, man. And I mean, he easily should have won today. So shout out Alex Mickelson.
4: In matches like this, these are iconic matches, 7-6 and a fifth. How important is it for this crowd to get behind you in those big moments?
5: Yeah, everyone was sleeping the first couple hours. I was like, what's going on? I was asleep with y'all, and then as it went along, the energy was incredible, as it is always. Thank you, obviously, two Americans, but you guys are really for me, and I really appreciate that.
1: It's another American in the semis in Ben Shelton. Tiafoe with his third career major semifinal appearance, all of them at the U.S. Open. On the women's side, top seed Aryna Sabalenka moves on.
6: Game set match, Sabalenka. By 2 sets to win. 7-6, 3-6, 7-6.
7: What a match. Aryna Sabalenka pushed and tested to her very limits here this afternoon. Gets the win and moves through to her sixth consecutive semifinal.
1: She trailed 4-2 in the third set, but won five of the last seven games and advances to the semis, where she gets American Jessica Pegula, who wins a three-setter over Emma Navarro. Pegula advances after dropping the opening set. ESPN analyst Caroline Wozniacki.
8: She didn't start off playing really clean tennis. She got pushed around by Navarro, who really was mixing up the pace well. But when it mattered, and in the third set, Pegula was down a break in the third set. And then she found a way to hit her targets on serve better. She started attacking those second serve returns, and she played a lot more aggressive tennis after that.
1: Four matches on Arthur Ashe. All four quarterfinal matchups went the distance. Three of the four final set tiebreakers. SportsCenter All Night, ESPN Radio. Back to baseball. Guardians still holding on to that third wild card spot in the American League.
9: Swung on, line drive, deep right field. This ball gone. Travis Bazan on the ninth pitch of the at bat. A line drive, three run homer to right. And the Guardians have that mammoth two out hit from Bazan. And Cleveland scores four. They lead 5-0.
1: Tom Hamilton, WTAM. Guardians a 9-5 win over the Orioles, who dropped four games behind Cleveland for that third wild card spot. Blue Jays remain a game behind Cleveland as they double up the Athletics 4-2. As for Texas,
10: and the pitch is swung on, that's blasted to deep left field. That is on its way. A three-run Jimmy Jack for Danny Jansen. It's 9-3 in Texas in the fifth.
1: Texas jumping out and going on to the win. 10-5 the final, 105-3 the fan. Rangers remain a game and a half behind the Guardians for the third wild card spot in the American League. They're still two games behind the Astros in the American League West. Houston led 5-0 going to the sixth inning. They hang on for a 6-5 win over the Phillies.

0: and now he'll round and dig for third. The throw by Witt is not in time. Defensive mistakes by the Royals cost them the lead and perhaps a second run.
1: Diamondbacks win it 5-3 and 11. Arizona Sports 98-7. Padres keep pace by taking advantage of the Nationals.
2: Now pitch 8 on 2-2. Manny swings, bounces it off the glove of the pitcher. Tolman into center, base hit. Ramirez scored. Here comes Tatis. A two-run single and a tie game. Manny Machado has made it 4-4 here in the 8th inning. And the Nationals have blown a save for a Major League record 38th time this year.
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3: 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Tatis Jr. and the San Diego Padres continue to fight for a wildcard berth when they travel to San Francisco to face the Giants. 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
1: Well, let's see what could be happening today. Oh, NFL. More on that coming up this morning on Unsportsmanlike. My buddy Evan Cohen, along with Chris Candy, Michelle Smallman. 6 to 10 Eastern this morning here on ESPN Radio.
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1: Marathon day at the U.S. Open. Four quarterfinal matches on Arthur Ashe. All four go the distance. Three

0: in match tiebreakers. Aaron Judge makes his return to New York's lineup, striking out twice, going 0 for 3. LSU adds its final two players to its roster for the season. Neither was in camp with an NFL team this summer. It's been 7 months since we saw them in the Super Bowl. We see them again tonight.
1: Patriots, Seahawks. It is a rematch of Super Bowl 60, which Seattle won handedly.
2: We have a game plan that we're going to try to execute it to the best of our ability. And as coaches, we have to do a great job of understanding how the game is being played and being able to adjust because of just being week one.
3: It's the Seattle Seahawks making a bigger statement with a win. And the reason why is because nobody trusts Sam Darnold.
4: This is an extremely injured secondary right now. And I don't know if they've got answers for all the new Patriots receivers.
0: Seahawks came away with the win in the Super Bowl last winter. Both teams making changes, of course, during the offseason. As for what's on the line tonight, ESPN analyst Jeff Saturday.
5: The Patriots have so much more to win from this game. You had Will Campbell, who gave up 30 pressures in the playoffs alone.
3: This 14 in the Super Bowl.
5: Yeah, this is the fourth pick of the draft, right? And I know he got banged up. They go get Vera Tucker. They move the guard to center. Yeah. So now you're putting this thing together. Josh McDaniels with another year of Drake May is massive. I think this, for the New England Patriots, this is a show-me game. You're going to see a competitive team right off the jump. Nice. Do we continue from last year, or is there a fall?
0: Show-me game for the Patriots offense. And Drake May, as for those questions that still linger over Seattle's offense and Sam Darnold.
5: I think that's all nonsense. People talk about Sam Darnold. This was the best team last year, and they went through the road.
3: They proved it.
5: Week in, week out, playoffs. Yeah. They beat everybody they had to go beat. They stood up. Sam Darnold stood up. And you and I both know this. The quarterback position is about moments. It's not just about overall stats, right? He had turnover, but it's about moments. It's when you can extend a drive. When can you convert that third down? When do you hit that bomb to go get points, right? Don't miss the layup. Sam Darnold did all of those things.
0: Seattle losing some key pieces from the Super Bowl team, but the offense is reworked. ESPN's Dan Graziano.
6: Well, they have the rookie running back, Jadarian Price, that they took in the first round, and they feel like he can lead the backfield along with George Helwani, who's a back they already had that they like, while they wait for Zach Charbonnet to come back. They'll have Rashid Shaheed for the full season this year. Obviously, he was a big factor in their playoff run. And the new offensive coordinator is Brian Fleury, who comes from outside the organization, from the San Francisco 49ers, but they run a very similar kind of offense, and Fleury was on the Niners coaching staff. Remember that year that Sam Darnold was in San Francisco as Brock Purdy's backup in 2023. So they've worked together before. It's been a pretty seamless transition. The offense should pick up where it left off at the end of last year. Again, Shaheed being locked in from the start of the season, they really feel is a difference maker.
1: The other side of this, Drake May is coming off of an MVP caliber season, but he was also sacked a league high 68 times. What is the expectation for their pass protection this season?
6: They expect that it will be better this season than what we saw in the playoffs and certainly the Super Bowl. Will Campbell, the left tackle, was a high first-round pick last year. He was playing through injury late in the season. They believe another offseason and better health will improve his play. They moved the rookie left guard over to center. They signed a veteran, Elijah Vera Tucker, to play left guard. They feel like overall, the offensive line is better structured this year than it was last year. And the fact that they were starting two rookies naturally should get better because of the experience that those two guys had. Add in A.J. Brown and Romeo Doubs, the upgrades in the wide receiver core, and everything should work together to put Drake May in a very strong position to repeat that MVP caliber year.
0: Seahawks hosting the Patriots tonight. Tomorrow, Niners and Rams in Australia. Friday morning game in Melbourne, Thursday night primetime matchup for those of us in the States. Rams will be there without Aaron Donald, the team leaving him stateside as he comes out of retirement. Niners coach Kyle Shanahan with a little smile about that news.
7: Very excited. I told you guys last time I talked to you guys, he was definitely playing, so I've never been more excited to be wrong about something. So we're good. I just smiled and said, that's good. So we're going to have to see him eventually. We play them twice. I was hoping he won it. I was preparing for the worst and glad that we don't have to see him this week.
0: Niners were already in Melbourne. Rams, meanwhile, flying in last minute. Rams coach Sean McVay getting on that 16-hour flight.
8: I'm just so excited about this 16-hour flight. No, you know what? I think we're excited to play. That's, I mean, it's still the fact that we're still over 48 hours away from kickoff. You know, it feels like you were just excited to play. And this is a part of it. We're not going to let it bother us anymore. And I do feel good about our plan. You know, I think our players trust, you know, the plan that we've put in place for them and how we're going to travel, make it as seamless as possible, not minimizing the length of it. And then try to go be at our best when we kick off at 10:35 or whatever time it is that we're kicking off in Australia, but 5:35 on Thursday in our head.
0: Friday morning in Australia, Thursday night here in the States. Niners and Rams. That's after the Seahawks and Patriots tonight in Seattle. Sunday, Bucks and Bengals in Cincinnati. Tampa Bay going in with Baker Mayfield after he strikes a deal on a 3-year contract extension, 3 years, $165 million. Earlier on ESPN Radio, Rick Stroud from the Tampa Bay Times.
9: Well, I think over the weekend, Jason Light, Mike Greenberg made the call to Tom Mills, wanted to revisit this situation. And, you know, look, there was always a deal to be made out there. A lot of emotions go into this. I talked to Baker Mayfield at the start of the preseason, and he said he set that deadline as much as anything for, you know, his teammates so that they wouldn't be bombarded with that. He wanted them to know that he was all in regardless of whether he had a contract extension or not. And I think that, you know, the $55 million average is, you know, similar to a lot of quarterbacks in this league that he's comparable to, whether you're talking about Trevor Lawrence and those kind of players. So, you know, what Baker wanted was more than 2 years. This is a 3-year extension. The third year is not guaranteed in terms of its money, but you look at the 4 years together, because he's going to make $40 million this year. It's a good package, you know, and it's a commitment that the Bucs have to him as their franchise guy.
0: Mayfield had set a deadline of training camp for negotiations, said if it wasn't met, discussions would not be revisited until after the season, but the two sides started talking again this past weekend and come to a deal. SportsCenter All Night, ESPN Radio.
10: Potential additions of Daquan Wright and Xavien Harris, of course, not going to be on the rosters.
11: I wonder, is it worth it? I don't think it is, but ultimately, they'll do whatever it takes to win.
12: It just feels like LSU is like, okay, we have this injunction in our pocket, but let's take our time a little bit and see exactly what the headwinds are.
13: The more this happens and the more these things keep being the central focus of the news, the more we're dying one day at a time.
0: LSU adding two players to its roster, completing the roster and locking it in for the season. Daquan Wright? No. Xavien Harris? No. The SEC, in a court filing on Tuesday, had noted that it has a Thursday meeting with its presidents and chancellors to vote on whether to terminate LSU's membership in the SEC. Now, with a high-stakes game of poker, the school essentially opts to fold. Earlier on ESPN Radio, our Emmett Golden and Q Myers.
14: I mean, you want to talk about the best reality show, LSU versus the SEC, or LSU versus everybody. Is that what they're going to call the 30 for 30? LSU versus everybody. After all the song and dance, after all the courts, out of court, this thing and the other, take care of the children. They're coming back because they want to play football. It's not because of the money. It's all because of the love of the game. They're not even going to be added to the LSU roster, and their roster is now locked.
15: Yeah, they basically went, girl, I was just playing with you. That's basically what they just did right there.
14: I was just kidding.
15: Yeah, I was just playing, which, like, is fine because I don't believe pro players should be allowed to play in college. But I also think it's pretty messed up for Daquan Wright and Xavien Harris. They were told, hey, come here. We got a spot for you. And now all of a sudden they don't? Like, did they enroll in school for nothing? Are they paying tuition? Did they get a scholarship? Is there NIL money? Like, what happens to them now that LSU and Lane Kiffin played all of these games, really playing with the futures of these two young men?
14: Well, I mean, that doesn't surprise me when it comes to Lane Kiffin. If I had just been under a rock and I hadn't heard any of this, and you was like, Q, man, this LSU team is trying to add some NFL players, and, you know, there's one coach that's behind it, I would have guessed Lane Kiffin. Like, that would have just, and I think most people would have guessed Lane Kiffin because he's just that dude.
15: They are must-see TV, and I hope at some point it's because of what they do on the field, because it hasn't been this offseason and even during the first 2 weeks.
14: You know, the thing about it is, to your point of it almost feels like, you know, Lane Kiffin was playing with the situation. Remember, LSU, again, waxed Clemson 51-10. But it's what Kiffin told ABC at halftime. Imagine if we had added pro players. Right. It's like, it's almost like, hey, we were just toying around this whole time, but we wanted to get y'all concerned and worried.
15: Yeah, and look, whatever, you want to play games with the media, the courts, fine. But human, like, these are young men.
14: Right.
15: That's, like, so foul, in my opinion.
0: Daquan Wright, Xavier Harris, not added to the LSU roster. The attorney who represents the players telling ESPN they are considering their legal options. Earlier on ESPN Radio, SEC Network analyst Cole Kubik.
16: I mean, listen, once the SEC decided to dig in, I don't think LSU was going to do it. I don't think they wanted to play that game anymore. So I'm not surprised at that. And I think Lane Kiffin probably found a lot out about his own team that we're going to be pretty good without those guys. So let's remove a few of the distractions and move ahead and go try to win the rest of our football games.
17: LSU's win says more about how good LSU is or how bad Clemson is.
16: I could say both. I'm going to lean right now more about Clemson being bad. That offensive game plan was atrocious. Not sure how you thought you could go in there and run pull protection the whole game, slide protection the whole game against such an aggressive front. We know what Blake Baker is, what Blake Baker does, and Blake Baker was even more successful than we thought in that game because he knew what Chad Morris does. I think he game planned exactly to what he felt like he would get that he had seen in the past, and I think he got it. Now, I think the extent that it went to as far as Clemson seemingly like not being able to do anything was probably a little bit more surprising. But also, let's remember this. That place feeds off of fear and doubt more so than any stadium, maybe in any sport on this earth. When they begin to smell a little bit of fear and a little bit of doubt, it takes them to unprecedented levels of witchcraft and sorcery further than any stadium in this country can conjure up. And they felt that early and they got involved and then the team feeds off of it. And it's just, it's different, man. I'm telling you, it's different there. So they benefited from that as well. I don't want to get it twisted and say that LSU is not good either. They have a chance to be really good, but I was more alarmed at how bad Clemson looked in that game than how more surprised I was that LSU looked that good.
0: LSU gets the blowout win, and on the heels of week one, LSU's back into the top 10 in the latest AP poll. They are at number 8. Ohio State still at number 1, 46 out of the 69 first place votes. Oregon drops to number 6. Michigan falls out of the rankings after that second chance Hail Mary to beat Western Michigan. ESPN analyst Roddy Jones.
18: Well, it's right for them to drop to unranked because through 60 minutes, they had lost the game, but 60 minutes and 1 second gave them a win. So it was right for them to drop. My takeaway is that the offense is a mess right now. Luke's mentioned the offensive line. The running backs didn't run well either. There were a couple of opportunities with a little bit of patience to set blocks up and then have big gains. Bryce Underwood had a couple as well. So Jason Beck's got some work to do with this offense. I have faith that he'll get it done, but overall, the defense really hung in there until late in the game where they were on the field for forever and then couldn't get off the field in that second half. But that offense is a bit of a mess. They're going to have to figure out the run game. They're going to have to figure out the running back situation because they're talented there, but it didn't feel like everyone was meshing. They weren't all seeing things from the same set of eyes. And so I would simplify things for Bryce Underwood, use him maybe primarily as a runner with some play action passes, like Luke said, but ultimately you've got to challenge everybody because that Oklahoma front is legit.
0: As for that Hail Mary game from this past weekend, the NCAA issuing new guidance, quote, to establish a standard timing protocol that ensures consistency in the administration of all college football games, came in a memo from the NCAA's coordinator of officials. Bottom line, had that guidance been in place on Saturday, Michigan would not have been given that extra play. Western Michigan would have won. They still want the win. ESPN's Pete Thamel.
19: That issue, now they're about 72 hours removed from it, Harry, had seemed to have faded into the background. We heard a bunch from Lance Taylor, the Western Michigan coach. We heard a bunch from Western Michigan's president. But in a bit of a wrinkle, there's been a new filing. And essentially, MAC Commissioner John Steinbrecher said in a note to the Football Oversight Committee that the game result should be reversed. And the core of that argument from the MAC to the NCAA Oversight Committee is that this was not a judgment regarding the proper amount of time on the clock. It was an error in the application of established replay protocol. So they are saying replay protocol was not filed and that should be reversed. I would think, we've had two Hail Marys significant in this game. This feels like a third Hail Mary for Western Michigan to try to get the result reversed. But here we are. You don't often get requests from a league to the NCAA Football Oversight Committee for a game result to change. But you never know what's going to happen.
0: College football this week, Michigan, Oklahoma. We've got it here on ESPN Radio Saturday. Our coverage begins at 11:30 Eastern time. Well, it's not all that easy when it's all stars and stripes. That's next. SportsCenter All Night continues. It's ESPN Radio.
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30: Here's your 14 first alert forecast. For the overnight hours, clear with a low of 74. On Wednesday, very hot and humid, a high of 98. The heat index up to 110. By Wednesday night, scattered thunderstorms. A few may be strong with damaging winds and a low of 72. On Thursday, early rain, then clearing during the day with a high of 85. I'm Chief Meteorologist Jeff Lyons with your 14 first alert forecast.
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0: 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Semifinal action at the U.S. Open will see a matchup of Americans. Ben Shelton outlasts Carlos Alcaraz in five sets. He advances to the semis to face Francis Tiafoe, who beats a fellow American, Alex Mickelson, in a fifth-set tiebreaker. Tiafoe trailed two sets to none. He was down 5-3 in the third set. Mickelson was serving for the match but couldn't close it out. A couple of double faults in there. Tiafoe ultimately wins in five. Crushing for Mickelson, who shared an emotional and perhaps awkwardly long hug with Tiafoe.
1: Look, when you have to play...
2: I really like Alex. I really, really do. And just wanted to come up there and just dap him up. But I didn't think it was going to be as long as it was. But I understand the moment. He was definitely crying on my shoulders. And and we said some words for each other. And that was it.
3: I wasn't saying much. I was trying to keep it together. And I didn't do a good job of that. But he's saying a lot of, you know, nice personal things. You know, you'll be there. Well, you know, when I'm older, you're going to be here. And, you know, we're going to play again, this type of circumstance and all that good stuff. And, you know, he's a great guy for consoling me in that moment.
0: Tiafoe, fifth player to come back from two sets down in a U.S. Open men's quarterfinal match, and he does it against a fellow American, ESPN analyst Sam Querrey.
1: Look, when you have to play a fellow countryman, it's not that fun, honestly. Both these guys, and it's not that fun, but it's something you have to deal with when you're from the U.S. or Spain or Italy, these countries that have a lot of players. So for both those guys, you want to see them both win, but you can't have that happen. And for Francis Tiafoe, sets one and two, he didn't play his best. Mickelson played great, but Francis could not find a first serve. And this was one of those matches that the famous Brad Gilbert line, winning ugly. He just had to find a way to get through it, and he certainly did that.
0: Tiafoe's guaranteed to return to the top 10 for the first time since September of 2023.
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4: How good is that? Are you not entertained?
20: Number five.
0: Yankees beat the Rockies in the return of Aaron Judge. He didn't get a hit, but his replacement did. Yes Network.
5: That should get in a run. Maybe more. Oh, more. A three-run home run for Ramos. And the Yankees lead 5-1.
20: Number four.
0: Guardians maintain their hold on the third wild card spot in the American League, pulling away from the Orioles early. WTAM.
6: Swung on, line drive, deep right field. This ball gone. Travis Bazan on the ninth pitch of the at bat. A line drive, three-run homer to right. And the Guardians have that mammoth two-out hit from Bazan.
20: Number three.
0: Twins get a win in Detroit. Cody Clemens going yard against his former team. Treasure Island Baseball Network.
5: Not running. Swung on and hit high in the air, right field, pretty deep. McKinstry drifting back. McKinstry looking up. McKinstry says goodbye. It's a home run for Cody Clemens. And the Twins vault into the lead. It's 3-2 Minnesota.
20: Number two.
0: Arizona with a fourth straight win by a total of five runs. Tuesday in the 11th against Kansas City. Arizona Sports 98.7.
7: Runner at third, one out. We're tied at three in the 11th. Here's the pitch. Breaking ball. That'll do a job. Fly ball right center field. It is down for a base hit. Oh, Rafe missed it. Gurriel gets the second. Now he'll round and dig for third. The throw by Witt is not in time. Defensive mistakes by the Royals cost them the lead and perhaps a second run.
20: Number one.
0: Brewers and Cubs also went extras, ending in the final at bat. WTMJ.
7: So Cole Armstrong shaded toward left center. Suzuki still playing kind of a traditional right fielder. Chris Pistolaro. And it. Down the left field line. That's a base hit. The Brewers walk off the Cubs, and they win this series here in Milwaukee.
0: Milwaukee rallies with a two-run homer in the bottom of the ninth and then walks it off in the 10th to beat the Cubs. Milwaukee, best record in baseball. Diamondbacks and Padres both win. Still separated by a half game for that third spot of the National League wild card. Padres keeping pace with a 5-4 come-from-behind win over the Nationals. Washington with its 38th blown save this season, passing the White Sox in 2024 for the most by a team in a single season. Pirates, a 9-3 win over the White Sox. Pirates, one win shy of having a 500 or better overall record in September. For the first time since 2018. Yankees get a win, although Aaron Judge back in the lineup goes 0-3. ESPN's Buster Olney.
8: Obviously, what we're seeing right now is he's having spring training during the major league season. You know, the Yankees have a plan in place where they're going to pull him out of games after a certain number of innings, maybe give him some rest to gradually work him back to get his swing. And look, because he's been out for so long, it's going to take him some time. His first plate appearance tonight, you know, he was late on hanging breaking balls. He was late on a fastball that was 93 miles per hour. And I don't

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7: My doctor, when I had my surgery, said the same thing. 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
9: I'm too loud.
7: And they said that, you're going to be fine if you talk in your normal tones, but if you try to talk over that Evan Cohen guy.
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7: We're going to have another surgery. 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
9: And it's on my insurance this time.
7: That's what I was told.

0: 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Yes, I'm going to be loud. We're all going to be loud. Along with Michelle Smallman, Chris Canty, Evan Cohen with you. Why are we going to be loud? We're here, Vegas East, Bristol, Connecticut, the headquarters of ESPN, and it is the beginning of the NFL season tonight between the New England Patriots and Seattle Seahawks, and one of the great tennis matches of all time, Ben Shelton outlasting Carlos Alcaraz in U.S. Open, just ended like moments ago. That's good morning, crazy. Smalls. Good morning, CeCe. How are we doing today?
1: I'm doing pretty good. Is this the first time that the whole show unit is together in one place since the start of the show?
0: Huh.
1: I think so.
0: Cam, do you have research notes on that? Cam Pratt, do you have anything research notes on that?
2: I thought you guys came here a couple of years ago and we were huddled into a corner of a bar somewhere watching Aaron Rodgers' Jets debut.
0: Some of us did.
2: Some people were there. So it might be.
0: What he just did was the most. Wait, here's what CeCe
2: did. That was an own goal, Canty.
0: By the way, we may want to.
1: Myself.
0: I mean, okay, I'm just going to do some directing and producing. There's a bag with a promo, with a logo behind you guys. Move that. We're not giving out free advertising around here.
3: Oh.
0: Yeah. Anyway.
4: That was also Canty, because that's his suitcase.
0: What are you doing?
5: Also, real quick, Canty was here that night. We went to watch football together. Everyone was here.
0: Okay. When Nuno put us looking at a screen that wasn't working?
3: Yes.
5: No, it wasn't me. You guys just, some of you guys showed up later. I think Canty was here.
0: No, he wasn't.
3: I don't think he was there for that.
0: No, he wasn't.
5: I know Carlin was here up here that day. But Canty,
2: Nuno's favorite
3: Carlin
2: host.
3: Was Carlin. Here. Carlin.
0: ESPN New York Zone. Has nothing to do with whether Canty was here.
5: It was when Carlin versus Joe was starting and things of that nature. That was the last time.
0: Right, but this is all of us, Canty asked. And it is great to be here. We did have a nice night, in theory, last night. We had Cam Pratt does an amazing job with this trivia every single week. And all of the different shows split up into teams, and we were terrible. Yeah, we were awful. Matt and Myron won.
4: We weren't terrible.
0: We weren't great.
5: Listen, we came in last place because of Michelle. It was Michelle's fault that we came in last place.

0: You did not come in last place.
1: We weren't in last. We came in fourth.
0: Out of seven.
2: There were four teams.
0: There were seven teams.
2: Seven. Matt and Myron, Golix, Good Karma, us.
1: And then the other three in the bar.
2: There were other. There were three other teams in the bar?
0: Yeah. Yes.
3: I didn't realize that.
2: I didn't know that at all.
3: I saw some people outside when we left.
2: Yeah, when we walked out, there was a whole crew.
3: I just assumed that if they were playing, they tapped out.
2: I had no idea there was anybody else but us there.
4: You didn't look at the tables behind Cam? There were people in the tables behind Cam?
2: I figured they were just eating dinner at the bar.
4: No, they were participating.
0: No, there were three other teams. It was just the ESPN radio teams were winning.
2: Wait. Nuno, did you think we came in last place?
5: I thought at one point we were eliminated. I was so excited. It was about 8 o'clock, and someone said, oh, you guys are eliminated because you finished in fourth. I'm like, all right, time to go home. And they're like, no, we're still playing.
0: There's no way anyone said that. You just made that up.
2: I'm with them on this. I'm with them. Because here's the thing. So the way Cam does it, there's like rounds of this thing. And so at one point, you said, all right, here's the three teams. And it was like it was Golix, Good Karma Sports, and Matt and Myron. And we weren't listed. So both Nuno and I got up saying, all right, we got eliminated. And then Pat's like, we're not done. And so we sat back down, which, by the way, how many people came up to you guys and said, this is the first time I've ever seen Nuno out with anybody from the team? Many people said that.
4: Nuno, no one said that to me.
3: Nobody said that to me either.
2: Nuno?
3: What?
2: Everyone said that about Nuno, that he's never been out with the whole crew there. So you shouldn't feel badly. Because even if you're not here, neither is he, from what I gather. And he lives here.
3: Wow.
5: I live in Connecticut, but I don't live here. Like, it's still like an hour drive for me to go hang
2: out
5: with these guys.
2: You know what your move is? You just say, all right, I'm happy to be there as long as Nuno's there.
4: Yeah, if Nuno's there,
3: I'm not going to do that to Nuno. I'm not going to throw him under the bus. That's my guy.
2: I would say Pat was our MVP, though.
3: Yes, he was.
2: Pat
3: no question about
2: job.
3: It. No
2: Pat
3: question
2: did a good
3: about
2: job.
3: It.
2: Not having Cam hurt us because Cam
3: what,
2: ran
3: you know
2: the
3: what,
2: thing?
3: Though? Pat Costello is the everyman. He talks about it 100%. Every single time, and he proved it last night at Bar Trivia.
4: Not with the acronyms.
2: That was impossible.
1: In fairness,
3: I never knew that SCUBA was an acronym.
4: Learned
2: put that
4: at
2: UnsportsESPN on Twitter, please. Did you know SCUBA was an acronym? Because we learned that last night as part of this trivia night at the bar that SCUBA...
3: Self-contained underwater breathing apparatus.
4: Yep.
2: CeCe said this, and I was like, what are you talking about? He's like, it's an acronym. I said, so you're saying when you're saying, oh, I'm going to go scuba diving, that stands for something else?
3: I never knew.
2: Never knew that.
4: I think
2: never
4: we need to start asking more questions, though.
3: Yeah, I never felt dumber than I did last night at the end of Bar Trivia. There are so many things that I just don't know.
4: Netflix, though, the category about different TV shows.
2: We did okay on that.
4: Different movies. We did not do well.
1: Crushed on
2: we
1: that.
2: Didn't?
4: We got like one six. Right. Terrible. We knew nothing about TV shows.
2: I got the question about Pitch Perfect, right? I was happy about
3: Congratulations
2: that.
3: Congratulations to you,
0: Adam. I saw you agonizing over that when I announced it. You were like, oh, I know Martin this Ellis. One.
4: Wait, I did well with the
2: moment,
4: songs.
2: There was one moment, though. So we were all like deliberating on whatever the question was. And Smalls was writing everything down, which was smart by her because she didn't know any of the answers. So she had a great role. That was very smart by you.
4: Thank you.
2: So it's Jovante, it's Nuno, it's me, it's Pat. We're like deliberating, like, all right, what is it? We look over to Canty. He's scanning his license. he literally had his list of errands. He's like, to do things. And he's doing all of his to do. I think he somehow took care of his child while he was there last night.
3: I had to Instacart some stuff to the crib.
2: He's on his.
3: And there were some high-value items, and you have to show your ID and sign off virtually in order for the delivery person to leave them. So that's how it worked.
4: There you go.
2: But it was just the
3: wife
2: moment.
3: Said she needed some things. I had to Instacart them. She was handling the baby, doing bath time. I wasn't there.
4: There you
2: right.
4: go.
3: So I had to do my deadly duties.
4: Work smarter, not harder.
3: No question.
4: But I also think we did check in on your son, too, to make sure he was asleep.
3: We did.
4: Last
3: night. I was looking at him in the crib cam. Yeah. Had to make sure my boy got down on time.
2: And that was a great job by you.
3: Big deal.
2: In the middle of discussing 2012 movies but that we had to answer.
3: But here's what I learned about fatherhood last night, especially when you're new to the parent game.
2: Mm-hmm.
3: You have a set schedule and you're regimented, and I usually handle bath time, and I give him a bath right at 7 o'clock. By 7:30, he's on his bottle on his way to the crib, and once he goes into the crib, I'm in the bed. So once we got to 8:30 last night at Bar Trivia, I'm on fumes. I'm on E, and I'm like, damn, why am I so tired? Oh, that's why. I'm usually in bed this time.
4: I put my son to sleep, then I put myself to sleep.
3: Exactly.
4: Yep.
3: So being out at 8:30, I know it sounds crazy. Man, that is so late.
4: I was hurting too.
3: Yeah, I couldn't tell. Here's the thing. I don't know how I'm going to stay up and watch the entirety of tonight's game.
4: I'm worried about it as
3: like,
4: well.
3: Like, I'm fired up for the game. I can't wait to watch the rematch of Super Bowl 60. I want to see if it's going to be continuation of BTA.
4: Yeah.
3: But I don't know how I'm going to stay up for the entire game.
4: Especially because we are driving back in the afternoon, which would be our allotted nap time.
3: Yeah. I know adrenaline is going to get me most of the way there, but I don't want to fall asleep when something critical could happen in the game.
4: You know what we need? We need a close game. Yes. We need an exciting game that's going to keep us mentally stimulated. I hope it's not a continuation of BTA, the Seahawks, what we saw in the Super Bowl, because if not, that's going to be tough for us
3: and
4: to
3: And you know what
4: it.
3: Else I might do? I might crack me one of those Jelly Donut 5-Hour Energies and slowly sip that throughout the game.
4: Favorite.
3: Just to make sure I got enough juice, but I got to be careful because I don't want to be wired and not be able to go to sleep.
4: This is a good strategy.
3: It's a delicate dance that I'm going to have to do, but I'm going to have to find a way to get through it because last night at 8:30, I was tapped out. I was ashamed that I was an anchor on our team's success in Bar Tribune.
2: You weren't great.
3: I was awful. Great, I was awful.
2: And ironically, a couple of the questions you got right.
3: I was the schmo for Bar Trivia last night.
4: Schmo of the week?
3: Schmo of Bar Trivia.
2: I will say, if you went with your gut on a couple of initial answers, we would have had more right. Because CeCe, interestingly enough, had the right answer.
3: I had Bojangles, and I don't know why I took it away.
2: Took his own good answers away.
1: We also haven't mentioned who actually lost us trivia, Michelle.
4: I didn't come through
2: when
4: it mattered the most.
1: Yeah, I'll say.
4: But to be fair, I did contribute in other ways. Music.
1: True.
4: I did well.
0: Yes,
4: well.
0: two of them were specifically curated for you.
1: But when it came down to it.
2: You ordered the wrong wings, which I ate. That was good.
4: I ordered the right wings. They delivered the wrong wings.
3: The food was great.
2: Very good food. The food was very good. I had a random salad at the end of the night, which everybody made fun of me about.
3: Does food being free make it taste better?
2: Which, by the way, who paid? I actually don't even know.
3: I don't know, but it wasn't me.
2: It wasn't any of us.
3: That's my point.
4: I was told there was a tab.
3: It was free to me.
4: Yeah, when I'm told there's a tab, put whatever you want on it, I don't ask those questions.
3: No,
4: I don't ask
3: who's paying.
4: I just say, I'll take the wing, side of ranch. Thanks.
2: We probably should have offered to pay now that I think about it.
1: I left first, so.
4: I was like, I am out of here. I don't know that you were an option for anyone else who would pay.
2: I think we all knew that wasn't going to be you.
3: So help me out then. If food is free, does it make it taste better?
2: 100%.
4: Yes. I think so. Just like I like an outfit better if I got it on sale.
3: Okay.
4: It makes you feel like you found something, like a treasure.
3: If you have clothes that are available to you that are free, it doesn't make you feel better if you don't like the clothes. So that's why I'm asking the question about food.
2: Yes, I'm going to tell you why. Think about this, because you were obviously in the NFL for 11 years. You got a lot of free food. Traveling with the college football team back in the day when I did sidelines and some play-by-play for Florida Atlantic University, the heaviest I ever was in my life was when I had the access to the most food. Free food, excuse me. The most, when I would travel with this college football team, I've never seen anything like...
3: Well, you were constantly grazing, because there's food available all the time.
2: And I have no self-control.
3: Yeah, well, athletes have like a 5,000-calorie diet.
2: I was a sideline reporter. I mean, it's like I'm eating like the old lineman quarterback in high school. Not well.
3: Yeah, well, I mean, NIAC's a tough place to play. But I mean,
4: listen,
3: just because you played quarterback in high school doesn't mean you have to eat with the athletes.
2: As I said, the heaviest I ever was in my life was when I had the most access to free food. By the way, I also want to mention one thing here. We saw Jay Reynolds this morning.
3: Yes,
2: SportsCenter all night, who had to or got the opportunity to be here all night, as he always is. But he was here to say hello to us, but also because I'll read you from ESPN.com because I'm not going to sit here and act like I saw this because I was asleep. Ben Shelton ended Carlos Alcaraz's title reign in the latest finishing match in U.S. Open history, pulling out a 6-7, 6-1, 6-3, 1-6, 7-6, 10-7 tiebreaker victory in a marathon tussle that ended at 3:33 a.m. Eastern on Wednesday morning. Alcaraz had his 18-match winning streak in Grand Slam tournaments ended in a match that started just after 11 p.m. and lasted 4 hours and 28 minutes. Ben Shelton is awesome. He's an American. He advances. And, of course, we could blame all the small things from yesterday. Go back on the podcast and listen at 8:30 a.m. Eastern when one Michelle Smallman said Carlos Alcaraz is basically unbeatable. And he lost. Anything to say to that?
4: So you think I jinxed Carlos Alcaraz?
2: How many times have you just brought up Carlos Alcaraz on this show?
4: All I said was that I saw him live in person, and it was spectacular.
2: Yeah, it was probably more spectacular for the Ben Shelton fans last night.
4: Oh, so it's not Ben Shelton's big serve. I talked
3: about the hair yesterday.
2: Yeah, you did.
3: Yeah.
2: And I talked about how good looking he is now, and he's going to be maybe the best looking male athlete over the next 2 years.
4: So did you jinx him?
3: Yeah, I think this is more on you, Evan Cohen.
2: Me?
3: I do.
4: All I said was that he was awesome, and you went on and on about the hair, about the looks, about the outfits.
3: The best looking male athlete.
4: He really
2: tried to
4: sell it.
2: If Ben Shelton wins this thing, he could become a megastar.
4: He's right there.
2: If he wins this thing, he could become a megastar. All right. We are in Bristol. We are thrilled to be here. Vegas East, as we have labeled it. NFL season kicks off tonight. We've got news around LSU. They've made some decisions on the roster. We've got news around a quarterback contract extension that maybe at one point we saw coming, but not necessarily yesterday. We will get to all that after CeCe has this from the Wellness Company.
3: Oh, there's nothing worse than waking up sick. And this time of year, with kids back in school surrounded by hundreds of others, yours may be bringing home a whole new world of viruses and bacteria to your family that may have no immunity to. No kids, viruses everywhere. The ugly strain just showed up. Now it's 2 a.m., your throat feels like strep, and your fever spiking. 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
2: 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We are presented by Progressive Insurance and more news around LSU. They are adding two players to complete their 105-man roster for the 2026 season, but they're not the two players you thought they would be. Daquan Wright, Xavier Harris, the two young men that were in NFL camps that LSU was trying to get on their roster are not the two that they are adding here. According to Pete Thamel, ESPN College Sports Insider, cornerback Aiden Anding and defensive end Gabriel Relaford are the two returning players for the Tigers joining the roster. Both were left off the 105-man roster ahead of LSU's season opener after suffering injuries in the spring. So that means, at least as of now, I think it's good done at this point, seemingly, that they are not adding the two players that were in NFL camps and try to return to college football by way of LSU. Your initial reactions to this, guys?
3: I think that's the right move for LSU. I mean, I think moving on from this proposition of pro players returning back to the college ranks after preseason games and preseason practices with NFL franchises, it just makes sense. Nobody wants to see this ridiculousness in college football. And LSU towed the line because there was, you know, seemingly daylight, an opportunity to be able to add players with extensive experience that Lane Kiffin has experience with. So I just thought that it was strange that you could have the potential to see that, but I'm glad that it feels like college football is closing the door on this proposition.
4: Agreed. And also, when the SEC files a federal lawsuit against LSU about this situation, about the school trying to add former NFL players, it changes the equation. I also think after LSU absolutely put it on Clemson, maybe they thought, let's not fan the flames of this fire. Let's not go ahead and add these players to the roster, knowing how litigious the situation has gotten, when we as a whole right now look like one of the best teams in college football and that we could actually compete for a national championship.
2: Did they screw these players over, though?
4: Did they, or did the construct of the NCAA and the rules being put into place in June regarding the fifth year put these players in this position?
2: Well, it's fair. Did any other program have these conversations, to our knowledge, with the pro players? Did any other program outside of LSU let players in NFL camps believe they have a shot to come back to college? I don't know the answer to that. I'm asking honestly. Like, because the only one, at least, that has been publicized at this level has been LSU. So I'm not accusing LSU of anything. I think the chaos is fun. I got to be honest with you.
3: I think it's deserved.
2: The chaos.
3: College football earned it.
2: Yeah,
4: I agree with that.
2: It's become fun. It's become dessert. Like, fun in terms of, like, I enjoy chaos for what we do for a living. Like, that sure. Chaos is fun.
3: But, well, it's fun to see these commissioners, the NCAA as a governing body, all of these administrators at these schools squirm.
2: Yeah.
3: Because for decades on end, they've enjoyed the exploitative practices of what college football had become, which is a big-time revenue generator without the product, which is the players being able to get fair compensation. And they've hidden behind the guise of amateurism when we know that college football and big time college sports is anything but. And so they finally got to the point where these states' legislatures forced their hands to allow these players to profit off of their name, image, and likeness, and then it became a free-for-all. So the fact that these conferences, college football as a whole, the NCAA, they're going through all of these different hoops to try to govern it now retroactively. I love to watch it because all of this chaos was avoidable had they done the right thing by the players decades ago, and they chose not to.
2: well said. I also want to know what happened to these two young men. What do they do now?
3: They well, aren't they enrolled in school?
2: Do they want to go to school or they want to play football? Here's why I say it that way. They can go to school when they're 80 years old. Like, college is, let's understand, college is not just 18 to 22. It's whenever you qualify to get into whatever college you get into at any level in life.
4: Higher education can happen at any point.
2: Correct.
3: Sure, but how often can you have somebody pay for said higher education?
4: That is more of a rarity.
2: Well, understood, but at the same time, football cannot happen when you're 60 years old. Football can happen now. So what happens to these
3: Your football in the National Football League wasn't good enough.
2: Well, or was it not good enough, or did it become not good enough when they knew you were flirting with someone else? Because the moment that they had heard, we heard that they were flirting with LSU prior to their release from an NFL team.
3: Yeah, but I'm sure if they had an opportunity to make an NFL roster, they would have preferred that as opposed to going back to college.
2: Right, but we don't know how anything would have played out.
3: There's nothing guaranteed, even if you make a practice squad, a 10-man practice squad, there's no guarantee that you're going to be around week to week. So I guess they were going for more assurances by going to play for a coach that you have had success with at Ole Miss under Lane Kiffin, going to LSU now that he's the new man down there. So I don't know what the math was for those players individually, and I don't know that anybody would know unless you actually talk to them. But I will say this, if you were good enough to stay around the National Football League, if you had confidence that you were eventually going to make a 53-man roster, then you would have stayed there instead of electing to go back to the college level.
2: Amber Wilson, ESPN Radio host, of course. Amber and Ian, weeknights 8 p.m. to 10 p.m. Eastern time here on ESPN Radio, is also a lawyer. And Amber had this to say about where things go from here legally with the SEC and LSU, which, by the way, there was all kinds of rumors and reports yesterday that the SEC was trying to kick LSU out of the conference. Here's what Amber had to say about that.
14: I could make a legal argument of why they could still pursue it, because again, this is all about power. And so maybe the SEC ultimately would want a federal court to still back it and agree with it so that nobody could ever do this again, because they've got the power of the courts behind them as well, something that the NCAA has very much not had behind it. And that's been the entire reason that the NCAA has lost so much of its power here over the last decade. At the same time, to your point, if I'm an LSU attorney, I am now running to go ahead and file a motion to dismiss to try to get this thing kicked. And that's definitely what they'll be trying to pursue, because they'll say, well, what do you mean? We didn't do anything. We don't have any of these guys. We're good.
2: I mean, technically she's right.
4: Right.
2: They never played in a game, right? Technically she's right.
4: Just because they explored it and just because they were attempting to go down that route doesn't mean that they can be held accountable for it, because they didn't actually go through with it.
2: And attorney Ryan

0: happens to you.
1: But also, they did it in June, which is after the NFL draft, which is after college football season. And they put LSU in a position to even be able to explore this, which put these players, the specific group, in a very, very precarious gray area.
0: Yeah, I want to know what happened to these two young men, because I don't like the idea that they're used as pawns in this game, because they have to have a future as well in their lives. And they chose this.
2: They chose
0: But what were they told? Were they told in the beginning, you're going to be fine, and then come here, leave this camp, that? I don't know.
2: Well,
0: they had to
2: know that it was a risk to come back to collegiate sports. It was a risk. And they incurred the risk because they didn't see the opportunity to monetize their athletic ability at the highest of levels in the National Football League in comparison to what potentially was out there with Lane Kiffin at LSU.
0: Well, today is game day, as we know. Right? NFL starts tonight. Today is game day between New England and Seattle. And I know where game day checks in. And that, of course, is Marriott. 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
11: I'm Jeff Talley on the Cromwell Ag Radio Network. President Donald Trump's private meeting with ranchers on September 4th. It was supposed to be a chance to discuss some of the cattle industry's most pressing concerns. Instead, much of the hour-long conversation centered on wolves. The White House emerged from the meeting with a series of actions touching cattle production, including a directive to explore country of origin labeling for beef, changes to the wolf protections, and ways to expand regional meat processing. The announcement offered something for nearly every corner of the cattle industry, but most provisions face regulatory or legal hurdles, congressional involvement, or further study. Only a few can move immediately, and that would include expanded emergency grazing on Conservation Reserve Program acres. But inside the hour-long meeting with the president before the signing, the rancher-led agenda never fully materialized. The group hoped to discuss beef imports and plant closures. Unfortunately, it never came to that, according to cattlemen who were in the meeting with the president. The Department of Agriculture said 5% of the nation's corn crop harvested by the end of last week, slightly ahead of last year. The corn crop, 25% mature, 5% harvested. I'm Jeff Nelling.
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0: We are on Sports Strike here on ESPN Radio, ESPN2. 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Anything going on tonight? NFL season is back. New England, Seattle, let's go. A Super Bowl rematch getting us ready for the biggest and best Super Bowl of all time, February 14th in Los Angeles, ESPN and ABC. Let's go. Let's go. We are excited for it. A wild night last night in sports where Ben Shelton beats Carlos Alcaraz in the U.S. Open, a match that ended after 3:30 in the morning Eastern time. But now it is time. The first of three sets of these today. Our 2026-27 bold predictions for the NFL season. And starting us off is Chris Canty.
1: Let's go! Okay, these are my bold predictions. Don't be upset at me, but these are spicy. And just for context, last couple of years, my bold predictions, more of these have come true than not.
2: That is true.
1: So this is a five-pack of bold predictions. And I'm just saying my batting average is around 60%.
2: And some of your bold predictions that didn't come true, you were just a year early. They came true the following season.
1: Correct.
0: Stop defending him. That means they didn't come true. Go ahead.
2: All right. No, he's on the right track.
1: Here we go. Bold predictions. Kicking this off with number five.
3: Number five.
1: Head coach Zach Taylor gets fired in Cincinnati. 52-63-1 record with two playoff berths in seven seasons in Cincy. Three straight seasons outside looking into the playoffs. This offseason, quarterback Joe Burrow said, quote, "We have everything we need in that locker room. We just got to go and make it happen," end quote. Comparing this Bengals team to his 2019 championship team at LSU. That puts Zach Taylor firmly on the hot seat. He's the longest tenured coach in the division and the only AFC North coach not going into his first season with the team. The other teams moved on from more accomplished coaches. Harbaugh and Tomlin won Super Bowls. Kevin Stefanski was two-time coach of the year, just to color the picture. In the penultimate year of Zach Taylor's contract, with the easiest strength of schedule, if he doesn't get to the postseason this year, he is out of there. I'm predicting the Bengals will be outside looking in yet again. A lot of uncomfortable questions in Cincy are going to be asked after this season. And, of course, firing Zach Taylor, or more appropriately, scapegoating Zach Taylor, is going to be an answer to a lot of them.
0: Question, sir. In season or after the season?
1: I am going to say he gets fired after the season.
0: Okay.
1: I think the Bengals are in it to the end, and I think they fall just short.
0: 9-8, 8-9 kind of scenario. Maybe even 10-7 in that division could actually have you miss out of the playoffs.
1: It's going to be an uber-competitive AFC.
0: Got it. All right. So Zach Taylor out. First bowl prediction. Next one.
3: Number four.
1: Tight end Brock Bowers wins the receiving triple crown.
2: Ooh.
1: Tony Gonzalez was the last tight end to lead the league in catches. That was in 2004. Rob Gronkowski was the last tight end to lead the league in receiving touchdowns. That was 2011. No tight end has ever led the league in receiving yards in the modern era. Brock Bowers will change all of that this season. Bowers, through 29 career games, logged 1,874 yards receiving, already the third most in NFL history behind in their first 30 games behind Mike Ditka and Kellen Winslow, two Hall of Famers. In the year of 13 personnel, which is three tight ends, one back and one receiver, Browers will have plenty of opportunities for big plays in the passing game against base personnel defensive looks. And now that he's healthy with more stability at quarterback between Cousins and Mendoza, he is poised for a historic season. Brock Bowers setting the receiving triple crown for a tight end this season.
2: So you could see Clint Kubiak making him the star centerpiece of that offense.
1: Yeah, using
2: who was the top receiver last year?
1: JSN.
2: JSN,
1: and
2: exactly.
1: And Clint Kubiak was at the controls.
2: Yep.
1: I think this is an opportunity for Clint Kubiak to utilize a lot of Brock Bowers' skill sets in the same way that he utilized JSN.
2: I could see it.
0: That would mean take the under on Mendoza snaps this year, because that means Cousins is kicking butt with him as their main guy. Just saying. All right, let's get to the next one.
3: Number three.
1: The LA Rams missed the postseason.
0: Missed the postseason? So this is not missed the Super Bowl, missed the postseason. No playoffs for the Rams. Oh, boy.
1: This is pretty bold. This is spicy. Shortest odds to win the title this upcoming season. However, since 1995, only four Super Bowl favorites have won the title. The 2006 Colts, 2016-2018 Patriots, and the 2023 Chiefs. That's Peyton Manning, Tom Brady, Patrick Mahomes, Matthew Stafford. He's not those guys. And he will be 39 years old by the time Super Bowl 61 rolls around. Only two quarterbacks have ever played in a Super Bowl age 39 or older. LA has a top-heavy roster, so depth is a concern, and the reigning defending champs are in their division who have beaten them three of the last five times across two different quarterbacks. Seven other teams in the conference finished 2025 with a winning record, and that doesn't include the Carolina Panthers, who made the playoffs and gave the Rams all they wanted. We haven't seen a team that didn't win a Super Bowl the previous season with a target on their back coming into a year like this since the 2011 Dream Team Eagles, and we know how that worked out. They missed the playoffs, and a team in their division won the Super Bowl. The LA Rams missing the playoffs this upcoming season.
2: Ooh, this is so good. When we talk about bold predictions, you have set the bar high with this one.
1: This is bold.
2: This is a team that is favored to win every game, favored to win the Super Bowl, are the darlings of the NFL and the wagering world now. And you don't even think they're going to make the playoffs.
1: Nope.
0: All right, I would like to say something.
2: I hope you're right.
0: Okay. All right. Here's what I would like to say. This is the boldest. I think you're crazy on this. If you're right, I'm talking to our guys, Chris Morales, Greg Bergman, everybody at ESPN LA. If he's right about this, you need to find a day some point next summer and make it Chris Canty Day on ESPN LA on 710. It needs to be declared Chris Canty Day if you're right about this.
1: Why does it have to be next summer? We're going to be there in L.A.
0: Oh, so they have to find one of those days.
1: You're damn right. I'm coming in studio.
0: It's Chris Canty Day.
1: I'm coming in studio. Yeah, Chris Canty Day.
0: It needs to be labeled on ESPN L.A., Chris Canty Day.
1: And I demand to be on all the shows. Even if it's not in person, I'm going to be in studio for some of the shows.
0: And just say,
1: and then I'll call in for
0: right.
1: the other shows.
0: Okay.
1: And all I want to hear was, Canty was right.
2: Can we get merch for Chris Canty Day?
0: No, that's on you.
1: Why not?
2: I really want to celebrate.
1: If this one comes through, why not?
2: By the way, if this one comes through, it's a day I personally will be celebrating big time, which is why I want a shirt or something to commemorate it.
1: Okay, number two on my top five boldest predictions in 2026. The New Orleans Saints go from worst to first in the NFC South. Now, if you remember, I said this about the Carolina Panthers last year. It came true. 2025 second-round pick Tyler Shuck started his first game for the Saints in week 9, and New Orleans proceeded to win 5 of their final 8 games in the season. The offense took a massive leap, averaging 4 more points per game in comparison to the first half of the season. From week 9 on, the Saints were the only team in the NFC South with a record above 500 or a positive point differential. Wide receiver Chris Olave is coming off of career highs across the board. They added running back Travis Etienne in free agency to go along with Alvin Kamara. And they drafted Jordan Tyson with a top 10 pick, although he's going to be out for at least the first month of the season with a hamstring injury. If the offensive line is healthy, the Saints will go from a bottom 5 offense to a top 5 offense in 2026. And I predict that they will win the most winnable division in the NFL, which is the NFC South.
0: Well, needless to say, I agree with you. I picked that in season last year for this year, so I totally agree with you on that
1: one.
0: I'm on board with that.
2: I'm on board with that, too. I think that they're going to be a surprise team this year for a lot of people.
0: Number one prediction.
3: Number one.
1: How about those Cowboys? How about those Cowboys? Dak Prescott wins NFL MVP. He was the NFL MVP runner-up back in 2023, which he made second-team All-Pro last season. Dallas was one of only two teams that had a 4,000-yard passer, 1,000-yard rusher, and 2,000-yard receivers. Dallas led the league in three-and-out percentage and had the lowest percentage of drives without a first down and had the highest percentage of scoring drives in the NFC. They returned all 11 starters from a year ago. All-pro guard Tyler Smith being out for at least the first 4 games doesn't help the cause on the field, but it could potentially help the narrative around Dak Prescott elevating the team. Dak Prescott wins 2026 NFL MVP. That is my number one bold prediction. So there's the 5-pack of my boldest predictions coming into this season. Dak winning MVP, Saints going from worst to first in the NFC South, the Rams missing the playoffs entirely, the tight end Brock Bowers for the Raiders winning the receiving triple crown, and head coach Zach Taylor getting fired in Cincinnati. Smalls, you are my accountability partner. We will get to your objections and omissions on the other side of the break.
0: And no objection, no omission from the agent of one Baker Mayfield. We will get to that next as well. We are on Sportsmanlike, presented by Progressive Insurance.
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3: The song came out. 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
4: On the Dangerous Mind soundtrack? Yeah.
3: I remember when it first came out, it was the hottest song, and this would be blasted in our football locker room.
5: 95.
3: Oh, that would have been probably my sophomore year, I think, of high school, JV. I think I was almost decent then. But this song would be just blast. It would, oh, when it first came out, it was unbelievable. Unbelievable.
5: Somebody should use this as their walk-up song.
3: It's a little too slow.
4: It's not a walk-up song. It's not going to get you hyped like that.
5: I don't know. I think it'd be pretty sick.
3: Okay. All right. Bold predictions. CC, review them quickly. You gave yours. Small says hers. I have mine later. Accountability partner is one Michelle Smallman. I have an update from ESPN LA on your Rams one. So go ahead.
4: Okay, so here are my bold predictions. Dak Prescott winning NFL MVP. That's number one. Saints going from worst to first in the NFC South. Rams missing the playoffs, Brock Bowers winning the receiving triple crown, and head coach Zach Taylor getting fired in Cincy.
5: I love the boldness of your predictions.
4: Okay.
5: There's only one that I disagree with. Zach Taylor being out, because I believe that the Bengals are going to be awesome this year.
4: Okay.
5: And obviously, if they are awesome, he will not be out of a job.
4: You can't quit that drug, can't you?
5: But you also can't quit the drug of not believing in them.
4: I just so happen to be right. They haven't made the playoffs since we started this show. So what do you want me to say?
5: That is true.
4: I'm just going to keep fading the Bengals.
5: And you know what?
4: MJ at 98. I'm just going to keep fading.
5: It is the hope that kills you. And I have hope that Joe Burrow will remain healthy this season, which I know is putting a lot of stock into something that we haven't seen consistently. But when he is healthy, they are awesome. And the pressure that he's putting on this team publicly is different than we've seen him in years past. He's feeling it, and I'm going to believe him.
4: If I'm wrong, it's because Joe Burrow is fully embracing the diversity that Zach Taylor is trying to bring to the offense by having him operate under center more. And I've said that over the last couple of years, they got to stop lining them up in shotgun where 11 sets of eyeballs on the defensive side of the ball know exactly where the ball is at all times. It allows you to tee off on the quarterback in a way that the defense otherwise wouldn't be able to, because if you're under center and the quarterback is willing to turn his back to the defense and hide the ball, then that keeps everybody on the defense on their toes a little bit more, and they can't be as aggressive. And so I think that has to be a big part of how they try to protect Joe Burrow. Because based on how they've allocated their resources and being 24th in spending along the offensive line, man for man, I don't think they can line up and block people consistently. And they've proven that. We saw that this preseason.
5: Yeah.
3: So the update here, I said if your bold prediction about the Rams, which I don't agree with, that they don't make the playoffs, is correct, it needs to be ESPN LA. Sorry, Chris Canty Day on ESPN LA.
4: While we're in Los Angeles. Bowl, yeah.
3: Okay. My word I just got from ESPN LA is, what happens if they win the Super Bowl? What do you then have? What's the trade-off?
4: Well, if they're in the Super Bowl, then I would have been so wrong. It's embarrassing. And I will go on ESPN LA and give my mea culpa and apologize for ever doubting this team.
5: Chris Canty's walk of shame?
4: Yes.
3: Yeah, but also, how about, so 99 was your number.
4: Schmo of the season.
3: Yeah.
5: Schmo of the season.
3: I have an idea.
5: Yeah.
3: 99 was your number. That's Aaron Donald's number. You should just rock the Aaron Donald jersey for part of the week. Or no, when you go on there, you got to rock the Aaron Donald jersey.
4: No, I'm not doing that.
3: All right, just saying.
5: I won't allow it. Yeah.
4: Thank you.
3: Okay, so we have to figure out the comeback there. I guess the mea culpa, however you want to look at it.
4: The mea culpa is me going on the shows and doing my walk of shame.
5: Yeah, okay. The walk of shame is good.
3: The walk of shame. The Canty walk of shame. All right, now, yesterday, I'm going to say this came out of nowhere. You guys can disagree with me. I think it came out of nowhere. The Bucs and Baker Mayfield agreed to a 3-year contract extension worth $165 million. Okay? The new deal averages $55 million per season. Adam Schefter, of course, NFL Network's Ian Rappaport, both reported this. Do you agree that it came out of nowhere? Because I don't want to say I forgot about this. But once he attacked the organization and there was kind of the back and forth, I'm like, all right, they're putting this to bed. We'll revisit throughout the season, after the season. Maybe they jump into this potentially great 2027 quarterback class in the draft and they go about it that way and they try to find the next version of Baker Mayfield. Hey, we did it once. Let's do it again. And now He's there and he's good to go. Were you guys surprised by this yesterday?
5: Not necessarily, because this has been percolating all offseason. I know that Baker was very pointed in his commentary about his stance with the negotiations, but he didn't necessarily want to reset the market, and both parties likely wanted to get this done before the start of the season. And when he's thinking about all these other young quarterbacks, like we talked about yesterday, that are going to be due for a payday, that even though he has put together a good resume during his time in Tampa, he's not going to stack up to those players. It was beneficial to Baker to get it done now, and of course the team as well. So it didn't surprise me as much as it surprised you.
4: Yeah, it's not. Well, here's the thing. I always thought it was somewhat ridiculous for Baker Mayfield to give this artificial deadline of the beginning of training camp and saying that it's all ball, because if they came with the offer that he was looking for, then he was going to sign the contract, because it just didn't make any sense not to go into the season and incur the risk without the guarantee of a payday on the other side of it. For the Bucs, it makes a lot of sense. Given what we heard from Adam Schefter about Drake May's contract and the contracts of the 2024 class of quarterbacks that are going to be negotiated next offseason, and how they're going to drive the quarterback market beyond where the current high water mark is, you're guarding against that if you're general manager Jason Light and saying, I'd rather lock in Baker Mayfield and have cost certainty at this level, as opposed to running the risk of Baker having a huge season and then having to deal with the market for quarterbacks going beyond the $55 million a year, which is where you have a logjam of Baker being tied with, what, 7-8 other quarterbacks. So I think it makes sense for both sides to be able to get this deal done. And for the Tampa Bay Bucks, the $110 million in guarantees means that you essentially only guaranteed Baker 2 years of the 3-year deal that you just got him to extend to. So it's not that far away from where you already were when you were negotiating prior to the start of training camp. So I think this is a solid deal all the way around. And by the end of next offseason, this contract, 3 years, $165 million, is going to look like a bargain.
3: Are we sure this is the right move, though?
5: For the Bucks?
3: Mm-hmm. Well, it's definitely the right move for him, because I don't think he would have necessarily gotten this on the open market, because I don't know that there would have been quarterback needy teams on the open market willing to pay this versus use draft capital for a quarterback. It's just definitely the right move for them. In other words, if you pay a quarterback $55 million a year or more, those quarterbacks are Patrick Mahomes, Josh Allen, Dak Prescott, Jordan Love, Joe Burrow, Matthew Stafford, are the quarterbacks that on an annual average value make the same or more. Every one of those are paid to win a Super Bowl. So is he now. Can he do it?
4: Well, I mean, listen, the Tampa Bay Buccaneers started out a house of fire at the beginning of last year, right? Like, they played really good ball. People forget, they went on the road in Seattle and won, right? And the Seattle Seahawks are the reigning defending champs. Like, they won in a shootout. So it's not as if they don't have the talent to do so. They started out the season 5-1 before everything fell apart, everybody got hurt. So can they do it? Sure. But there's a lot of competition in the NFC. And I think that's what's going to make it difficult for them to be able to get through that gauntlet, considering what Baker Mayfield as a quarterback is as a quarterback relative to those other teams. And I think that he has to be more of a driving force for his team to win a title than Sam Darnold had to be for the Seattle Seahawks last year.
3: Would it surprise you if they still use the first-round draft pick on a quarterback this year?
4: Yes.
3: Not me. I think it's actually set up perfectly for that to happen. Hot Mess coming up next. We're on Sportsmanlike, presented by Progressive.
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2: 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Reporting for Cromwell Media News, I'm Rob Nichols. Owensboro drivers and boaters need to plan around several closures this weekend during the Owensboro Air Show. City officials say the Blue Bridge will be closed to vehicle traffic Friday from 10 to 4, Saturday 7 to 5, and Sunday 12:30 to 5. The annual bridge walk is set for Saturday morning from 7:30 till noon. On the water, the Ohio River and Nicholas Park boat ramp will also be closed Friday 9:30 to 4, and Saturday and Sunday from noon to 5. Boaters are urged to stay outside restricted areas and follow public safety instructions. The number of measles cases continues to grow across Kentucky. The Kentucky Department for Public Health says 43 cases have been confirmed this year. Christian County has seen the most cases, with 17 confirmed, followed by 7 cases in Trigg County. Experts say none of these infections appear to have developed in individuals who've had the MMR vaccinations. Gas prices are rising slightly across Kentucky this week. That's according to AAA, which says the current average cost per gallon is at $3.82 in the state, a few cents higher than last week's prices. Nationally, the average cost per gallon is at $4.15. 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
13: Heat advisory across Western Kentucky from 11 a.m. until 8 p.m. Highs at 97. Mostly sunny, hot, and humid with some scattered thunderstorms. Showers and storms tonight, especially late tonight. Lows down to 73. Thursday, the best setup for showers. Scattered thunderstorms will be likely during the morning. Scattered during the afternoon. Not as hot. Highs at 84. Scattered showers and storms Thursday night. Lows will dip to 67. I'm 14. First alert. Meteorologist Byron Douglas. Supply.
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21: 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If you're unfamiliar with what this is, these are the rankings of five teams, people, organizations, leagues, whatever it may be, that come into the week looking fine. Leave the week looking like an absolute hot mess. It's going to be very interesting moving forward because week one starts tonight in the NFL.
4: Yes.
21: So I'm going to assume there's going to be a lot of NFL. Of course, it could be some college. I mean, it could be anything. But historically, it's been a lot of NFL. Not necessarily today. You ready? Michelle Smallman, Chris Canty, Evan Cohen with you. You ready?
5: Ready.
21: Okay, number five.
16: Number five.
21: The unsportsmanlike trivia team.
5: Oh, geez.
21: I mean, let's be honest. We're here in Bristol, what? Connecticut. Nuno is nodding his head. He's agreeing with me, which means that I must be so right, because that doesn't happen normally. We last night went to Cam Pratt's weekly trivia that he puts together. That's a wonderful thing. Matt and Myron were there. The Golooks were there. The Good Karma Sports team there. We were the worst of everyone.
4: No, if we're bad.
21: We were bad. We were bad.
23: We were not the worst.
21: Bad.
23: If this was soccer, we wouldn't even have gotten relegated.
21: We didn't even know there were three other teams
23: no, you
21: below
23: didn't.
21: Us.
23: Just because
21: CC didn't either.
23: He wasn't even there for the first round. He missed like half the thing anyway.
21: Well, he was there, but he missed it somehow. But no, we were bad. What do you want? I mean, we came into the night. Why did this happen last night? Why?
3: Because of unsportsmanlike, meaning we went into the bar looking. We actually were the literal hot mess. Hot mess, in my mind, is Tara Reid and Paris Hilton back in the day. Is they walk into the bar and you're like, oh my God, look how beautiful they are. And they walk out of the bar and they're still beautiful. But like, where's your earring? What happened? Where's your other shoe? What
4: that
3: happened?
4: That was
3: there?
4: Us. We got
3: right, that was us.
4: We got
3: last
4: undressed
3: night.
4: With bar trivia.
3: Yeah, like, what happened to us last night? We came in there and everyone was there initially because of the idea that Cam had. And it was a great team-building, bonding event. You disagree?
5: You know what it was? We were, like the Bengals historically in the Joe Burrow era, we got off to a slow start.
4: Yeah.
5: You know how weeks 1 through 3, they would really struggle, and then Joe Burrow and everybody would have to turn on the Jets at the end of the season. They'd be in the mix, but they've been on the outside looking in.
4: Yep.
5: We keep saying the Bengals got to get off to a hot start. We did not get off to a hot start.
4: No, not at all.
5: That first category, it was almost impossible for us to dig out of that hole we put ourselves in. And I'm sorry that we are watching sports and not new shows on various streaming platforms.
3: But we are. That's the problem. We are watching new shows on various platforms.
5: I'm trying to defend us.
4: We are watching the show.
3: No, we were the definition of a hot mess last night.
4: Yeah, it wasn't great.
23: No, we weren't.
14: You guys did great.
23: We had a chance to come in third. What are you talking about? It came down to...
3: Third? Third is good enough?
23: Yeah, we would have won a gift. We would have won a gift card if we came in third.
3: To a restaurant in a city that we don't live in.
23: Well, that you guys don't.
14: That's the best part of this whole thing. Myron Metcalf wins the Rock, Paper, Scissors against Michael Jr., wins a $50 gift card to a bar he'll never go to again.
3: So the guy who won lives in Minnesota, and the second place person lives in California.
14: Yeah, and the third place people were the Good Karma people, who some of them
3: live
14: in Milwaukee
3: all over the place,
14: and all
3: yeah.
14: over the place. So
3: you just end up with
14: I'll keep all of them.
3: You know what? Maybe we're not.
14: I get free food there anyway, yeah. So.
3: Really?
5: I take responsibility for what happened with Rock, Paper, Scissors. Mm. I've been, drenched in shame over it.
3: We should explain it. There was a tiebreaker.
5: There was a tiebreaker at the end to determine who came in fourth place and who came in third place.
3: A big tiebreaker.
5: And I was nominated as the person to go up and represent Unsportsmanlike for Rock, Paper, Scissors.
4: Correct.
5: In my defense, my opposition, Rob Peterson, did not know to do Rock, Paper, Scissors shoot.
3: I thought he cheated. I agree.
5: And threw me off, and I was trying to then recalibrate and anticipate his shenanigans.
3: He should have been disqualified, I think.
5: I thank you. And it threw me off.
3: He was cheating.
18: You blew it!
5: But I still am going to take accountability for my part and us coming in fourth place.
3: All right.
5: It should be better.
3: Number four. So I was thinking about the hot mess rankings this week. And I was like, I defended someone, and I'm still going to defend them. But conceptually, a potential starting quarterback said, nah, I don't want to start. Wait, what? I'm not ready to start. I'm hurt. Good for you to be. But I couldn't get that out of my head. In reality, the Atlanta Falcons had their intended starting quarterback say to them, no, thanks. They got turned down by the starting quarterback. Michael Penix Jr., to his credit, is not going to risk his career by putting himself out there before he's ready.
4: But he's risking his career as a starting quarterback for the Atlanta Falcons.
3: But I hate to do the back in my day, but let's do it with you. Back in my day, that would never happen. And I'm not saying that was right back in the day. But why is Tua starting? Because Michael Penix said
4: because he took himself out of the running. He literally disqualified himself from being the starting quarterback.
3: And I'm not saying he's wrong to do that.
4: Yeah.
3: I'm saying that is the definition of a hot mess also.
4: Usually
3: though.
4: The franchise has to protect the player from himself. But the fact that the Falcons would let Michael Penix go out front and center and say that he was a part of the math, that just goes to show you that they have no interest in trying to insulate him from any of the criticism or any of the fallout from what happens with their quarterback battle as things move forward. Which is very, very strange. You hear this all the time where teams talk about protecting the player from themselves. Hell, the Kansas City Chiefs are doing that with left tackle Josh Simmons and saying that, hey, the guy wants to play, but we're not letting him play because we're concerned with the medical. There was an easy out for the Atlanta Falcons to say, we're not comfortable with where he's at medically right now to let him play. Hell, the last week of training camp was the first time he was cleared for 11-on-11 drills. So everybody would understand it if the Falcons came out and said, we don't want to put him out there before he's ready. But the Falcons let Michael Penix step in front of that. Mm. Either it's blatant disregard for Michael Penix and his long-term future in terms of the narrative around him in Atlanta, or it just goes to show you how bad Tua is and the Falcons preemptively saying we had no choice because our starting quarterback decided that he wasn't ready to be our starting quarterback. Either way, it's a bad situation for Atlanta.
5: I was just going to say, no matter how you slice it, it seems dysfunctional.
4: Yeah.
3: And the more you step, it's one of these things, the more you step away from it and you just say, let this sink in what happened and walk back the steps, you realize, wow, this is a hot mess. And that I think CeCe's prediction a month ago of they're the sneaky tank team is definitely on the table. All right, number three, hot mess
1: rankings.
3: Number
1: three.
3: Dolk Campbell Stadium.
5: Yeah.
3: Where FSU plays.
4: The fact
3: that it was delayed for 2 hours because of the power outage, which, okay, I don't want to blame one person specifically or anything like that, but then you go and lose the game to SMU. And I was talking to a friend last night who is a huge college football fan in the state of Florida. He's like, I can't even tell you, because I'm not going to sit here and tell you I watched that whole game. I did not. When it starts at 9-something at night with one team that stinks at FSU right now,
4: yeah,
3: whatever. So I'm talking to my friend, and he goes, I can't tell you how many moments SMU tried to lose that game, and FSU could not figure out how to do it. They're a mess. But here's why I wanted to bring this up. Not only because of the power outage. I wanted to bring up two words. His name. Deion Sanders. If Deion Sanders has a good season at Colorado this year, and this is the and FSU doesn't have power, well, who is it? I mean, who is the Energizer Bunny there? Mm-hmm. I'm just wondering when we start really talking about Deion going back to the state of Florida, going back to FSU, where they haven't seemed to want him. But if Colorado had a good week one win against Georgia Tech, just throw that out there.
5: You're certainly relevant, and in the headlines, if Coach Prime has a homecoming.
3: Just saying. Kind of on the table. All right, next one.
1: Number two.
3: This one's kind of obvious. Michigan, Western Michigan.
5: Yeah.
3: I mean, the end of that game. So any which way you want to say, here's what I think happened, here's what should have happened. If you want to sit there and say there shouldn't have been time on the clock and it should have been over, well, then Michigan lost to Western Michigan. If you want to say that Western Michigan was screwed and they're, you know, however you want to look at it, that's one way. If you want to say, hey, it was the right call altogether and that Michigan did their job because they just converted on that final play, well, then Western Michigan looks foolish because they let up a Hail Mary. If you want to say the statements made by the Big Ten or the lack thereof by the MAC or whatever it is, if you want to believe, hey, this is all to continue the bye games moving forward. If you want to say Kyle Whittingham after the game, even, you know, bringing up Bryce Underwood's got to play better, which he does. All of these things, this entirety of the Western Michigan-Michigan game and ending has to be on the hot mess list.
4: I mean, sure. I thought that the MAC handled it with class. I thought that Western Michigan, they handled it the right way. Their coach, Lance Taylor, said all the right things. So I thought Western Michigan, from their side of it, handled everything the right way except for the last play in terms of giving up a Hail Mary. I mean, the fact that we didn't know that there was a synchronized clock that nobody was privy to on the broadcast is a little weird. But I did appreciate the transparency when it comes to the Big Ten releasing the footage of the replay center, working through what was the correct call after the first Hail Mary attempt. I thought that transparency gave you a little bit of confidence in terms of them making sure that they did everything that they could to get the call right at the end of the game.
5: I'm surprised you didn't just put Michigan here because of everything that Michigan has dealt with over the past couple years. It's been controversy after controversy after controversy on and off the field.
3: I could have. I'll add one other thing, though. How about them storming the field after a win against Western Michigan?
5: Embarrassing. I'm sorry. That's an embarrassment. That way and you storm the field against that team, that's an embarrassment.
4: I mean, is Illinois really in a position to talk, though?
3: Oh, boy.
4: I'm just... some of y'all field storming. I'm just...
5: You're coming.
4: I mean,
5: that
4: happened last year. It happened just last year. Like, I mean...
5: Yeah, here's the difference.
4: Oh, boy, here we go.
5: Here's the difference. Oh, Illinois can storm the field because we don't have to act like we've been there before because we've never been there before.
3: Oh, well, that's true.
5: Michigan is a team that actually hangs banners, so you should not be storming the field when you, as some people consider it to be fraudulently, beat Western Michigan in your opener.
3: Let's get to number one.
1: Number one.
3: Number one hot mess rankings. I took some liberties with this because they didn't really come into the week looking good, but they certainly left the week looking poorly. LSU versus the SEC.
5: Has to be.
3: I mean, it has to be number one right now because LSU has now, per Pete Thamel, our ESPN College Sports Insider, has filled their roster. They have all 105 slots, and neither of the two remaining slots were filled by those two players that were in NFL camps that tried to come back to LSU. So LSU technically did not break whatever rules that really don't exist the SEC yesterday, there was reporting that maybe the SEC is trying to kick them out of the conference, which, I mean, come on, that seems like just for show. They're really going to kick LSU out of the conference.
4: Can I ask you a question? Is that something that would scare LSU?
3: Yeah, they just, please do.
4: is that something that would scare LSU?
3: There's probably benefits that we don't realize that are not only financial, but whatever the benefits are to being within the conference, it's the non-rev sports. You know, like the volleyball team, field hockey teams, softball.
4: Notre Dame has found a way to be able to navigate it.
3: I know, but they don't need to get other programs within the school screwed over by Lane Kiffin and whatever he's trying to pull off.
4: So they would kick all of the sports out of the conference, or just the football out of the conference?
3: I'm not positive on that one.
4: Okay.
3: But if it's all of them, obviously that's unfair. Here's the point. We are sitting here debating if the SEC is going to kick any of LSU out of a conference. That is a hot mess in itself, and I am going to continue to ask
4: you. Can I ask you this question?
3: Yes.
4: Because could anybody other than Lane Kiffin put a school in this position?
5: No.
3: He has coached one game.
5: No.
3: He has coached one game.
5: It has
3: and
5: to be
3: they're
5: him.
3: Already getting threatened to be kicked out of the conference.
4: He has to be that guy.
3: It's unbelievable,
4: right?
3: This guy.
4: He
5: despite
4: can't help
5: his
4: himself.
5: Best efforts to not be that guy, he's still that guy.
3: Despite all the rage, he's still just a rat in a cage.
5: Well, you fell for the yoga
3: smashing
5: propaganda.
3: Pumpkins? I don't get love for the Smashing Pumpkins there.
23: I do like that song.
5: It is a good song.
3: Thank you. It's one game, and they're already being threatened to get kicked out. One game.
5: Remember when you were like, oh, Lane's turned a new leaf.
3: What a moron.
5: Yoga. He's so different.
3: I'm not blaming Ryan McGee.
4: You did say that.
5: That
4: happened
5: yoga.
4: Months ago.
3: Ryan McGee did such a good job on that documentary, ESPN app, about Lane Kiffin. I was fooled. And not by Ryan, but by Lane Kiffin. There you go. LSU versus SEC, Michigan, Western Michigan, Doak Campbell Stadium, the Falcons, and the unsportsmanlike trivia team, your hot mess of the week. Jason McCourty, ESPN NFL analyst, will join us next. 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
2: 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Hello, Michelle Smallman, Chris Canty, Evan Cohen with you. We are live in Bristol, home of ESPN Vegas East, for the kickoff of the 2026-2027 NFL season. Seahawks and Patriots tonight. The single best year in NFL history is coming up this year. Why? Because the Super Bowl is on our air February 14th, ESPN ABC. And joining us now in our New York studios is our buddy, the ESPN NFL analyst, Jason McCourty. What is it like after winning a Super Bowl, starting out the next season with the Super Bowl ring in hand?
3: Oh, man. I think the coolest thing you think about opening night when you go out there, they're dropping the banner. The crowd's going to be there. It's going to be insane. I remember when we won it in 18, we were playing the Steelers at home. I think that was the 100th year in the NFL. We had the patches on the jersey. And Bill always gives you the speech. Guys, don't go out there and you're worried about banners dropping and all of that. Nobody cares who won last year. Coach, I kind of care. Like, last year I was 0-16. I finally made it to the playoffs and we won a Super Bowl. This is kind of a big deal, but there are a ton of emotions that go into that game as well, of just preparing and putting it behind you and going out there to play. So I think with this matchup, it's a lot more just the fact that if you're the Patriots, you got whooped in the Super Bowl a year ago, so there's going to be a ton of emotions on that side. And then obviously for the Seahawks, being able to hoist out Lombardi and now coming back to defend it this season.
4: J-Mac, what's going to be the key for New England tonight to make sure that it's not BTA part two coming off of that Super Bowl 60 loss?
3: Well, there's been changes to the offensive line. Let's see what it's going to look like. I think the first thing in that Super Bowl game, we watched Will Campbell absolutely struggle throughout the course of the playoffs. But I think in watching that struggle, we sometimes forget throughout the majority of the season, we never heard Will Campbell's name because he was performing well. And Drake May wasn't getting hit. He gets injured. He comes back in week 18 and then goes and plays in the playoffs, and it wasn't pretty. How's he respond now with an entire offseason to heal up? How does he respond going out there, going against this front? They also brought in Elijah Vera Tucker to be at the left guard. Jared Wilson moved over to center. So they've had some changes. Can they actually block the Seahawks? And then I think for Josh McDaniels, their offensive coordinator, what has he changed now going into this game compared to what they thought going into the Super Bowl? How many quick passes? How many times can they isolate A.J. Brown one-on-one? Because you look at the Seattle secondary, they have injuries at the safety position. Emmanuel Ware's been hurt throughout training camp. He's been limited. Ty Okada hasn't practiced fully throughout the course of this week. And they lost Reek Woolen, one of their corners on the outside. So can they create advantages for A.J. Brown? Does that change the way McDonald calls the defense as well, knowing that they have a weapon in A.J. Brown on the other side?
5: Jason, I want to pivot past the game to a headline that we woke up to this morning. Baker Mayfield and the Tampa Bay Buccaneers, 3-year contract extension worth $165 million. In your opinion, was this the right move for the Bucs? Can they win a Super Bowl with Baker Mayfield?
3: I think it was the right move. When I look at the Super Bowl question, is a tough one, but you either have one or you don't. You either have one that gives you a chance to get there, or you're just playing around with people's careers and you're just wasting time. So I think for Tampa Bay, they felt like they have a guy in Baker Mayfield that gives them a shot at the Super Bowl. I do believe Baker, with his abilities, with how he carries himself, the leadership, the moxie that he plays with, I do think he is a quarterback that can win a Super Bowl in Tampa Bay. Now, have they built a team good enough to do so? Obviously, they're a team that can win the NFC South. They should be hosting a playoff game if they play up to their potential this season. So I think it was the right move, because at the end of the day, Baker goes out there, and if he has a hell of a season on the last year of his deal, and now he's a free agent to the open market, if you're Tampa, like, you hate for that to be the result. So I love the fact that they got this deal done, especially after an entire offseason with all the conversation, that now he's locked up going into week one.
2: We're talking with ESPN NFL analyst Jason McCourty here on Unsportsmanlike, presented by Progressive Insurance. Jason, let me follow up on what you just said. Has your mindset at all changed on who can versus cannot win a Super Bowl at the quarterback position based on what you saw from Sam Darnold last year?
3: Yeah, I think to your point, it just goes to show there are multiple ways to get there. We look at the Josh Allens, the Lamar Jacksons, the Patrick Mahomes, or the Burrows of guys of that nature that you have to pay top dollar at the top of the market because they are that good. And there's that approach. But then we watch what Seattle did a season ago, and you get a quarterback that is very good. It can't just be a guy that's okay. Sam Darnold is a very good quarterback in the NFL, and he can tear you up and throw for 300 yards and three touchdowns on any given Sunday. So I think you have to have a guy, and Baker fits that. And now you look at on the other side, can you build a fantastic defense around him, similar to what Seattle did the first go around when Russ was a young player on a rookie contract, and they were able to build that team around him. So I do think it has changed because we watched it. And I think that's the big thing. It's hard, though. You need a quarterback willing to take that type of deal. When Sam Darnold's up again, I don't know that he's going to be able to get a deal that's paying him in the 30s range and not ask for the 50.
4: J-Mac, who gets benched first, Deshaun Watson or Tua?
3: Oh, I'm going to say, Canty, what a question. Who gets benched first? I'm going to say Deshaun Watson. I think the two games on the road, I feel like they have a young player in Shedeur Sanders, and they have an opportunity with multiple first-round draft picks a season from now. So I think a lot of it for the Cleveland Browns is going to be, hey, we had this battle. We weren't sure who was going to win it. And I think if he doesn't perform well on the road, we could see Shedeur Sanders and that home opener for the Cleveland Browns. But this is tough. Michael Penix lost out on the starting job just because he wasn't out there. I think that's the big thing in Atlanta. As soon as he is healthy, they may just roll the dice and say, hey, we want to see him in the lineup as well. I just don't know when exactly that's going to come, and Shedeur Sanders is healthy and ready to go right now.
4: J-Mac, I want to drill down on that because you brought up the Michael Penix of it all.
3: Yeah.
4: Do you find it strange that the organization allowed him to stand in front and say that he had input in terms of not playing in week one? Because typically franchises try to protect the player from themselves, but also protect the player from unfair narratives. And it just strikes me as strange that a starting quarterback would disqualify himself from being the guy on week one.
3: It's not strange to me that he would potentially go in there and say, like, I don't feel fully comfortable of being able to be out there and trust my knee and trust the ability.
4: No, I get that. I get that part of it. But I'm saying the fact that they would actually have Michael Penix on the record and say that to reporters.
3: Yes.
4: Because having candid conversations with the coach, with the medical staff, that's one thing.
3: Yes.
4: But usually franchises wrap their arms around a player and they say, hey, we're protecting the player from himself. They don't put the player out in front and say the player is taking himself out of the lineup.
3: 100%. And CeCe, I think to your point, that was one thing that we always heard in a locker room or in a team meeting. The head coach would stand in front and say, I'm the only one that discusses injuries. And I think it was for that purpose that you would only have a head coach talk about when a guy's coming back, what the injury was. And for a player, you would always just say, hey, ask Coach Stefanski about that. He's somebody that can answer right now. I'm doing everything I possibly can to get back on the football field. Same thing we heard from Aaron Donald leading up to the decision for the Rams not to take him to Australia. He just said, it's day by day. I'm working and I'm getting ready. So I think that is a surprise, but I think Michael Penix is a young player and you're trying to figure out how to go about things, what to say, what not to say. And I think he was open and honest. And from a media perspective, we always ask that of players. And then sometimes when they give it to us, we don't like the answer that they have. So I think it's legit that he feels that way. And him saying it in public, although probably not ideal, I think it's for the guys in the locker room. They felt like, no, Michael Penix, he looks like he's fully back, he's healthy, and it's just him choosing not to. I think then that can cause a discrepancy in the locker room.
5: J-Mac, before we officially have the first snap of the NFL season, we've got to give out bold predictions. Canty already gave his earlier in the show. Evan and I will follow. We got to get one from you. What's your big, bold prediction for this NFL season?
3: Well, I'll go with my MVP pick right now. I'm going to say in Green Bay, Jordan Love elevates himself to be the MVP. With so much going on in Green Bay, no Josh Jacobs for the foreseeable future, not sure when.

0: us, of course.
1: J-Mac, get St. Joe's going. Come on, man. What we doing?
2: Hey, man. It's been a rough week for me. St. Joe's is 0-2. We saw what happened to Rutgers against UMass. I've been kind of quiet when it comes to high school and college football this week. I'm just waiting.
0: Thank you, as always. Jason McCourty, always great stuff with him. Coming up, Jerry Jones with a trade prediction. We'll get to that next. We're on Sportsmanlike, presented by Progressive Insurance.
1: Hey, it's Golden coming up Wednesday. The NFL is back. 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
5: I'm Jeff Nally on the Cromwell Ag Radio Network. 5% of the nation's corn crop was harvested by the end of last week. That is slightly ahead of last year, according to the Department of Agriculture's weekly crop progress report that was released yesterday afternoon. Now, as for maturity of a corn crop, 96% of corn is already in the dough stage. 76% of the crop is dented, but importantly, 25% of the crop is mature. Now, 5% is harvested. 56% of corn is rated neither good or excellent condition, and traditionally, as you move to harvest, the condition of the crop will fall. Soybeans dropping leaves were on 26% of acres. 58% of the crop rated in good to excellent condition. Looking at individual states, Illinois has 76% of its corn crop dented, Indiana 68%, Iowa at 79%, Kentucky is at 88%, Minnesota's at 85% dented, 74% in Nebraska, 73% in Ohio. The 76% is 4 points ahead of last year and the five-year average. As for the harvest, the Illinois crop, 3% harvested. Kentucky is at 19%, Missouri 14%. Soybeans dropping leaves on 24% of acres in Illinois, 23% in Indiana, 6% in Iowa. I'm Jeff Nally.
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11: 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Caught, touchdown, Barnum!
10: Coming up, a rematch of Super Bowl 60 between the Seahawks and the Patriots. Kevin Harlan and the

0: of Fame quarterback Kurt Warner will call the action from Seattle. 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
9: You're Dallas, you're there. You want to go hunt the NFC East and the rest of the NFC? You want to show up in Los Angeles? 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
10: I truly believe that if someone said to them, if you make this trade, it guarantees that you'll win the Super Bowl, they would make the trade. Yeah. Regardless.
11: This is as good as Dallas has looked in a while. There's reason for this optimism. I don't think they are just sitting there, you know, reading their own headlines going, hey, we're pretty good this year. No, I think objectively, when you look at it, they have a legitimate shot.
12: Here I go again, oh, girls, what's my weakness?
13: Man, okay, then chillin'. You gonna come in?
14: I don't know all the words to this song.
13: You don't?
14: No. This is your go-to karaoke song, not
13: you
14: mine.
13: You weren't there at the very beginning.
14: No, I heard it. I saw you.
13: You were there?
14: Yeah, I was there.
13: Okay, I didn't know if you were there for this.
14: It was right when I walked in.
13: Okay, good.
14: Yeah.
13: Yes, this is my go-to karaoke song, as we learned in our very first Unsportsmanlike Holiday Hang. Yeah. And it was one of the trivia questions last night, which we obviously got right.
15: Right, but when you're saying you weren't there for this, you have to explain what the this is when we started rapping this and singing this.
13: Because it was one of the trivia questions.
15: At Unsportslike on Instagram is there, where it's Small singing this. Then Matt Jones is in the background for Matt and Myron, 3 to 5 p.m. Eastern time here on ESPN Radio. They did win last night, and Myron beat Mike Golic Jr. in the tiebreaker for trivia night here in Bristol.
13: Rock, paper, scissors.
15: Which was rock, paper, scissors shoot. And then I started doing the rapping, not realizing I was on camera. And was anyway, how's everybody else doing? Okay,
13: Real quick, did you just say it's rock, paper, scissors, shoot? You say the whole thing. You don't just call it rock, paper, scissors. You call it rock, paper, scissors, shoot?
15: I guess I did. I don't think I realized I did that.
16: Matt Jones called it paper, rock, scissors. That must
14: weird.
16: Be a regional thing.
14: That's weird.
16: I had not heard that one.
14: It's rock, paper, scissors.
16: Also,
14: rock, paper,
16: him scissors, knowing shoot was shoot. An upset.
14: Yeah, and not paper, rock, scissors.
13: Never.
14: No.
15: Paper, that's what Matt calls it,
13: paper, rock, scissors?
16: That's what he said. He said Myron won at paper, rock, scissors last night or tonight or something.
15: I've never heard it called that way, but
16: People also call it Rochambeau.
15: Rochambeau?
13: Yeah. Rochambeau?
16: Yeah,
15: rock,
16: Rochambeau.
15: Paper, scissors.
16: Rochambeau.
13: That sounds like a golfer.
15: That's DeChambeau.
13: I know.
14: Rochambeau, his cousin.
13: Or some sort of an elite tennis player.
15: He's owed a lot of money, he and John Rahm, because Liv filed for bankruptcy. Wait,
14: good luck with that.
15: Yeah. Is Rochambeau for rock as in the row? Well, no, that wouldn't make
13: Sham as in paper.
15: For shams.
13: For paper.
15: Why Rochambeau?
16: I don't know. I didn't invent it.
13: I'm looking it up right now.
14: Rochambeau.
15: I guess this is what happens when you do trivia. We also learned that scuba is an acronym and not a word.
14: I'll never forget it, though.
15: Seriously.
14: I'll never forget what it means now.
15: I forgot. What is it?
14: Self-contained underwater breathing apparatus.
13: Okay.
15: Makes a lot of sense, I gotta tell you.
14: It does, but I never knew that it was an acronym.
15: Neither did I.
13: So, rock, paper, scissors is sometimes called Rochambeau due to a popular urban legend connecting it to the French who fought in the American Revolutionary War.
16: You lost Nuno when you said French.
13: Apparently, the French general used the hand game to make tactical battlefield decisions or to settle disputes with George Washington.
16: Was this not in 1776, which you guys were supposed to read for book club?
14: So they lost that, I'm assuming, right?
13: Listen, George, I want to take this approach in the battle. You want to take that? Let's do a little rock, paper, scissors and figure this out.
15: Who would have come up with that? Think about coming up with that game. Rock, paper, scissors, like that you're doing that with your hands, and that's fascinating to me. All right, anyway, so Jerry Jones yesterday was on the Shannon RJ show on 105.3 The Fan in Dallas and made no bones about it. The Cowboys are in play for a defensive trade.
6: Are you still having those sort of substantive talks right now around the league?
17: The best way to, for me to answer that is not timing-wise right on something this morning or this week, but if you looked at it, generally speaking, we're in play, and that's the best way to describe it.
18: What area of the team would you like to improve most on?
17: Again, that's obvious. You can look and see that defensively, and that's as deep as I'm going to go here. Mm-hmm. And I know it's too broad for this answer, but I'm going to make it anyway. You could look for it to be defensively.
15: How old is he? 80-something?
13: Yes.
15: Did he, like, recently have media training?
13: He's 83 years old. He will be 84 in October.
15: But, like, he said something without actually saying something. He's never done that before. Jerry Jones has been in our public eye for, what, 40 years now? 30 yeah, years?
13: At least.
15: I feel like in the past, he would be like, you know, we offered the Raiders a second rounder for Max Crosby, but they said they wanted a first rounder. Okay, well, we know exactly what's happening now. He said, I'm going to stop myself right there. What happened here? How did this is a new version of him at 83 years old. You hear all the time, oh, people don't change. They are who they are. Did he change? Or does he just have a really good football team in his mind? And we know Max Crosby is probably the view of what he's looking at.
14: Yep.
15: But he's not going to really tell us that? What's going on here?
14: Well, I think it's exactly what you spelled out. His silence is indicative of his confidence in his football team this upcoming season. And I'm taking Jerry at his word that there is something on the back burner that he's just waiting to pounce on when the price is right. Because let's keep this in perspective. The Dallas Cowboys, they only have 5 picks in next year's draft. Now, they're 5 picks through the first 6 rounds, but it's only 5 picks in next year's draft. And so they're going to be judicious in terms of doling out future draft capital in order to acquire players that can help their team this year. That's if the team doesn't disqualify themselves by the trade deadline. But make no bones about it, Jerry Jones has talked about this team having a chance to do something really, really special, and him restructuring the contracts to create cap space tells us that he's serious about making a move if this team is good enough and if they show him enough.
13: Mm-hmm.
14: He's willing to mortgage the future for the here and now, because guess what? He's 83. He ain't buying green bananas. So he wants to see another winner, and I've got to take him at his word given what we've seen over the last year and a half. Remember last year when he traded Michael Parsons, he said, all of this draft capital ain't just for picks that we're going to make in the draft. We could use that to build on our team and add to the group that we have now. And he did that in season by trading for Quinnen Williams and giving 2 premium picks to the Jets. So I take him at his word when he says that, yeah, we have something in mind. We want to add on the defensive side of the ball. We've restructured contracts to create cap space. And I'm willing to give the picks up for future drafts because picks are not the end-all be-all. I'm taking Jerry at his word. He's got a really good football team. And I imagine that they're going to be even better by season's end because of what they could potentially add.
13: You taking him at his word and then the actions backing it up, I understand. For me, it's hard to take Jerry Jones at his word sometimes. It's not difficult to do that with Dak Prescott. And Dak had a quote earlier this offseason that I flagged because I was like, this is something different. And I want to see if this comes to fruition. He sat down, I believe, with Sports Illustrated, and he was talking about how the Cowboys are putting it out there publicly this year, that they're going for the Super Bowl. He basically was intimating that whether we fall short or whether we achieve our goals, people are going to put those expectations on us because we're the Cowboys, so why not just put it out there and manifest it, right? Mm. But this is the quote that he said about Jerry Jones. This is as urgent as I've ever felt, Jerry. Sure, there's times he said it and we've looked up and he hadn't done much in free agency or this and that. But starting from free agency, they started doing things they hadn't done. And it's kudos to Brian Schottenheimer and Will McClay and the whole team. But it's also Jerry making that decision of being aggressive and trying to go out and get what he wants. So maybe he is changing. Maybe we are seeing someone in his 80s who's done things a certain way, essentially his entire career, taking a step back and saying, I'm having a bit of self-awareness, and I'm realizing that maybe I've contributed to our lack of success despite fielding good football teams. And I'm going to go for it, but I'm going to go for it in a different way. I'm going to go for it by being aggressive with the moves I make, football moves that I make, and I'm going to just temper back a lot of the things that I'm saying so that I'm not in any way contributing. It kind of reminds me of Lamar Jackson, who's saying, yes, I'm a two-time MVP, but if Declan Doyle is saying, I need to be there for every voluntary football activity, I'm not going to give anybody one reason to say that I'm contributing to us not reaching our goals. It seems like Jerry might be doing the same thing.
15: Do you think Max Crosby is going to be on the Cowboys by the end of the season?
14: Yes.
13: No, but that doesn't mean that Jerry's not going to try to get him. But I don't think that he's leaving the Raiders.
14: I think the asking price for Max Crosby is going to go down.
15: Yes, I agree on that.
14: I think that's what Jerry Jones is waiting on.
15: It's a first now. We'll do it for a second. We'll do it for a third. We'll do it for a couple of thirds, whatever.
14: Well, I mean, listen, if it's going to be a first, it's not going to be a first plus, right? It's probably going to involve a premium pick, but the asking price now presumably is higher than it will be in November because the Raiders aren't going to be as competitive.
15: Jerry Jones saying the Cowboys have room to make a trade. Defensive side of the ball, but I'm going to stop myself there. Jerry Jones stopping himself resistance, certainly a new one this year relative to conversation. I'm just talking about conversation, the marketing aspect of Jerry Jones is, let's be honest, brilliance. He's a brilliant marketer and salesperson. This year, it seems like he wants to tell everybody he's a brilliant football guy led by Will McClay, your guy who runs the Dallas Cowboys on the personnel side. I know who runs things when it comes to where you should stay on the road, and that is, of course, at Marriott. Game day travel. 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
8: I'm over it. Ugh. With Pat the producer.
16: There are no single women that are going to be at my sister's wedding.
13: None?
16: None. Why am I even... I was totally wrong about the robot umpires in Major League Baseball.
13: Ooh.
16: You know we're not talking enough about? Chocolate pudding.
2: Pudding or actually chocolate mousse?
16: I don't know anyone who eats chocolate mousse.
2: Yeah, I've eaten it. Oh, I love chocolate mousse.
16: Nuno, big mousse guy.
2: I'll go for a killer creme brulee.
3: Okay.
16: Ugh.
3: I'm over it. I'm sick and tired and over it.
16: Get a life.
4: Yes, each and every day at this time, our producer, Pat Costello, gives us items in and around sports, entertainment, his life, that he is over. Last night at our trivia night, I heard a lot of talk about I'm over it. I don't know what was going on. He had a business meeting about I'm over it last night. Pat, go ahead.
16: I would like to talk about trivia night.
4: Okay.
16: There are two gripes that I have from trivia night.
4: What a surprise.
16: The first being that Cam did not rig trivia night for us to win.
14: Yes, oh, Cam. I agree.
13: Come on, Cam.
14: Well done.
16: Sorry, guys.
13: Well done. Supposed to be team us.
16: Or at least you could have rigged it so we came in third.
25: Okay, to be fair, two of the music bonus questions were literally Michelle's, like, bread and butter.
13: And I got them right.
25: Yes, and you did. But I basically handed you 2 points right there.
13: Thank you.
16: The tiebreak at the end was abbreviations, and Pratik and I both got one correct. However, you could have easily said that I got a second one correct.
25: That's also true.
16: One of them was NASA.
14: Come on, man.
25: Pratik got NASA, and what did you get?
16: Get TTYS.
14: What did you say NASA stands for, Pat?
16: National Air and Space Administration.
14: And what does NASA actually stand for,
16: National
14: Cam?
16: Aeronautics and Space Administration.
13: Close enough.
16: Come on.
13: I would have given it to you.
4: Isn't aeronautics AE? And it's a little different.
16: This is why he's on the show. This is my point. It was close enough. Give it to us.
25: I said you had to get it exactly right.
16: Yeah, but why do you have morals now all of a sudden?
13: Team us.
4: Why do you have morals now?
16: Yeah, this is ridiculous.
4: Wait, you got TTYL wrong?
16: No, I got that one right.
25: Oh, Pratik, I think, got TTYL
13: Pratik
25: wrong.
13: Pratik got it wrong.
14: What does he think it stood for?
13: That is an amazing question.
25: I don't know.
13: Question.
25: Maybe he was working on scuba for too
13: have
25: long.
13: Right. Mind, other than talk to you later.
4: Pratik, a member of our events, marketing, social, digital team behind the scenes here. And that's stunning.
16: Really, it's not your fault, Michelle, that you lost the rock, paper, scissors, because we never should have been there. Cam should have rigged it.
13: I appreciate that, point. Pat.
25: So true.
16: Bad job by Cam.
25: What's your other gripe?
16: Evan had a salad last night.
13: Yeah, he does this at bars.
16: Not only did he have a salad, he walked around the whole bar for like an hour trying to find the salad because he ordered it and couldn't find it.
14: But Pat, here's what takes it to the next level. When I get there, he's scarfing down pizza and wings.
16: It was
14: if somebody's
16: going
14: to order a salad, they're trying to eat healthier and they're avoiding bar food.
16: You were picking on every single food item at the table. And then you were like, here's my salad.
14: Chicken tenders.
4: I wiped off the bread and the chicken tenders.
14: Okay, so he had chicken tenders. He had chicken tenders. He had wings. He had pizza.
13: Yep.
14: And then he's going to go with the salad?
16: Like, oh, I got my salad finally. They delivered it to the wrong table.
14: Come on.
4: Well, they did because the salad was sitting there, and I was like, why is that there? And they're like, what do you mean? They just brought it here. I said, well, I ordered a salad. See, that's the problem. I ate all the other stuff because my salad wasn't there.
14: Yes, let's not pretend, though, had you had your salad on time, that you weren't going to graze and eat the other things.
13: You were going to pick on everything else, too.
14: You were going to pick
4: this
14: on the other
4: things. Seems like fashion.
14: I've been out to eat with you so many times.
4: I know, but I've been better over the last couple of weeks.
14: But you always graze on other things.
4: All right.
13: You're a grazer.
14: You've never met an appetizer that you didn't like.
13: Evan lives for an appetizer.
16: We're salad shaming you.
13: Yeah, we're lettuce shaming you.
15: No, okay.
25: I mean, it literally
14: looked
25: like...
14: Everything that's going on with lettuce right now?
13: I thought the same thing. Jeez. I thought, isn't it safer for us to eat the fried food than it is to get the salad?
14: Yeah, I'm just
13: based on you. Lettuce in this country?
25: Also,
15: glad you guys said this.
25: At the time that you ordered the salad, you were hovering around the good karma section. So I'm not surprised that that's where they delivered it. That's on you.
15: No, that's not true.
25: You were standing over at the good karma section.
15: But I pointed to the table I was sitting at. I said, let's get a pizza for the table and I'll get the salad. And you guys said, good idea. And I pointed. I said, table 5. I didn't realize. I thought the numbers on the table were for the table numbers, not like the individual orders. So I pointed at the table for the people at the bar to see, and they brought it to a different section.
14: So you wanted to pretend like the pizza was for everybody else at the table. And
15: you ate more than I did, and you weren't even there when I ordered it.
13: I don't agree with that. I think that you had
14: multiple slices of pizza.
15: I had two. You had three.
14: Why are you counting how many slices of pizza?
13: Because he counts everything.
15: Because you're shaming me.
13: He kept giving me a tally update, like, had 3 wings. I'm like, I don't need to know this information.
14: Yeah, exactly. And here's the other thing.
13: I need the captain's log of your dinner.
14: I didn't pretend when I went to bar trivia. I knew exactly what I was in for. I didn't order a salad.
25: It was just you.
13: Just so we're clear, he did this in Wisconsin, too. We went to a very famous bar that's known for brats and cheese curds, and Evan got the salad, and he got booed in the restaurant. People booed him publicly.
25: Oh, I should have announced it and gotten him booed again.
13: And then he came back to bar trivia, another bar scenario, and ordered a salad yet again.
25: Do we have an update on how Michelle eats wings, same way as before?
5: Same way.
13: Feel any? String cheese method?
25: Oh, my gosh.
14: You know what? It was not as offensive in person.
13: Thank you.
25: What?
14: It wasn't.
13: And you understand the strategy
14: now? It wasn't, yeah.
13: The sauce to meat to ranch ratio is actually flawless when you eat the string cheese method.
14: It's important. Not the way that I fly, but also not offended by it.
13: I will say, who was it? Was it you, Evan, or was it Pat that shamed me for ordering chicken tenders and chicken wings?
5: Oh, yeah, that was me.
13: You can't do double chicken, you said.
15: No, this is interesting. Can you make this point?
14: There's a whole restaurant called Double Chicken.
13: Thank you.
15: No, people got to hear this. This is a very interesting theme that Pat has.
5: If you're going to a bar and you're going to order chicken, just stick with one type of chicken. Just
13: double chicken.
14: No. Double chicken is the way to go.
5: You can't get chicken fingers and also wings and then complain about one of the sets of wings.
14: You know what's strange? I don't like the same condiments on the chicken tenders that I do on the wings.
5: Yeah, that's strange.
13: Agree with that wholeheartedly.
14: Yes.
13: Chicken tenders, I'm going honey mustard.
14: I'm honey mustard. Is
13: or perhaps barbecue.
14: Barbecue or ketchup if you want to go that way. Chicken wings, I would not put any of those condiments on them.
13: No, we're going buffalo sauce.
14: Yeah.
13: And ranch.
14: And blue cheese.
13: Or blue cheese, depending on
14: that's
13: your preference.
14: It. Exactly.
13: Different condiments for a different type of chicken.
14: And that's why double chicken is acceptable,
5: correct.
14: Sir.
5: It's not acceptable.
14: And I stand by it.
5: Because Michelle complained about one of the things of chicken.
13: Only because they gave me the wrong one. I ordered buffalo chicken wings, and they brought out the sticky honey chicken wings.
15: Well, you know, I enjoyed those during the last night I'm going to eat in my life. I'm done eating now. I will not eat.
5: I mean, you complained about the pizza. You're like, oh, I thought it was going to be spicier.
14: Pizza was actually solid.
15: Yeah, it was fine.
5: It was like a plain pizza. I don't know.
15: My last pizza. I felt
14: weird that I was eating a plain cheese pizza because we all know how I feel about plain cheese pizza in adults. But.
15: Wait, what?
14: I asked Pat Costello before I dove in on the pizza. I said, what's up with the pizza? He said, it's solid.
5: It's a solid bar pizza.
14: And he was absolutely right.
13: Wait, what's your beef with plain cheese?
14: I just think that's for children.
13: I love plain cheese.
15: Okay, me too.
5: This is a crazy take.
14: My point exactly.
15: I did see another table that didn't order other types of pizza, though, like the sausage pizza,
14: margarita pizza. I was disappointed that I didn't have that.
13: Oh, I didn't even clock that.
14: So precise.
13: We should have gone that route.
14: Absolutely.
15: Did you have any fries and ranch smalls?
13: Yeah.
15: I noticed.
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10: Reporting for Cromwell Media News, I'm Rob Nichols. Owensboro drivers and boaters need to plan around several closures this weekend during the Owensboro Air Show. City officials say the Blue Bridge will be closed to vehicle traffic Friday from 10 to 4, Saturday 7 to 5, and Sunday 12:30 to 5. The annual bridge walk is set for Saturday morning from 7:30 till noon. On the water, the Ohio River and Nicholas Park boat ramp will also be closed Friday 9:30 to 4, and Saturday and Sunday from noon to 5. Boaters are urged to stay outside restricted areas and follow public safety instructions. The number of measles cases continues to grow across Kentucky. The Kentucky Department for Public Health says 43 cases have been confirmed this year. Christian County has seen the most cases, with 17 confirmed, followed by 7 cases in Trigg County. Experts say none of these infections appear to have developed in individuals who've had the MMR vaccinations. Gas prices are rising slightly across Kentucky this week. That's according to AAA, which says the current average cost per gallon is at $3.82 in the state, a few cents higher than last week's prices. Nationally, the average cost per gallon is at $4.15. 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I'm Rob Nichols.
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17: Heat advisory across Western Kentucky from 11 a.m. until 8 p.m. Highs at 97. Mostly sunny, hot, and humid with some scattered thunderstorms. Showers and storms tonight, especially late tonight. Lows down to 73. Thursday, the best setup for showers. Scattered thunderstorms will be likely during the morning. Scattered during the afternoon. Not as hot. Highs at 84. Scattered showers and storms Thursday night. Lows will dip to 67. I'm 14. First Alert. Meteorologist Byron Douglas.

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3: 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We are in Bristol, Vegas East, with the crew here. Michelle Swellman, Chris Canty, Evan Cohen. 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It'll be in Los Angeles. It's on February 14th, and it's on ESPN, ABC, and, of course, Disney+. It is going to be tremendous. We are excited for it, and we've been talking all show long, of course, about the NFL, as well as the craziness at the U.S. Open last night, or really this morning, Ben Shelton beating Carlos Alcaraz in five sets in the latest match finish ever at the U.S. Open at 3:33 a.m. Eastern time this morning. Ben Shelton, I have no interest in talking about people's personal lives like this, but it is so public that who knows, maybe they become the first couple of sports. Ben Shelton, Trinity Rodman, professional soccer player. Yeah. She's amazing. He's amazing. Maybe he wins, she wins. Like, we could have something here, which is awesome. Obviously, Alcaraz is really likable as well. He goes down last night. What?
4: We know you love his hair, that's all.
3: Yeah, well, both CeCe and I are both praising his hair. LSU has set their roster of 105 players. None of them have ever played in the NFL. SEC versus LSU continues to go on. Baker Mayfield with the huge contract extension, 3 years, $165 million for Baker Mayfield. Season begins tonight, which means our second round of bold predictions, this time, Michelle Smallman.
4: Well, my bold predictions, my power rankings and bold predictions are brought to you by Propane. 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Let's go.
2: Number five.
4: Let's go back, boys, to Green Bay, Wisconsin. Remember when we were there for the draft?
5: And Green Bay.
4: That's right. Shout out to Wayne. Remember when we were sitting there at the Tundra Trio and we were watching the draft together and we were like, we need a big move. We need something juicy to happen. And then the big trade for Travis Hunter happened right at the top of the draft. We forgot about him. So my first bold prediction is that Travis Hunter is back healthy after that torn LCL in his right knee that ended his season early last year. Travis Hunter is back, and he's going to have a huge breakout season. We're talking Travis Hunter being Pro Bowl caliber player for the Jacksonville Jaguars this year. He was named primarily a cornerback, and he is going to be a backup wide receiver. We have forgotten how good this guy is and what the Jacksonville Jaguars gave up to get him. I think we're going to be talking a lot about Travis Hunter this year.
3: And represented by?
4: Lil Wayne.
3: I like it. What?
6: I don't know that it's bold enough. He's the number two overall pick going into his second season. If you were to tell me he would be an all-pro at corner, that's bold. Pro Bowl? Everybody makes the Pro Bowl. Shedeur Sanders made the Pro Bowl. Like, I don't know, man. It doesn't feel bold enough.
4: We just never talk about him. He was such a factor in the draft, and then obviously he was injured last year. But even other players coming back from injury, we've discussed ad nauseum, but not Travis Hunter.
6: Are you willing to say that Travis Hunter will be an all-pro at corner?
4: Sure, absolutely.
6: All pro at corner.
4: I can
6: so
4: see us
6: in a
4: talking
6: world
4: about
6: where
4: him.
6: Christian Gonzalez and Devin Witherspoon and Pat Surtain and all of these guys
4: depends
6: exist.
4: The
6: yeah, I mean, you're willing to say that Travis Hunter could
4: yes,
6: be an all pro.
4: Yes, I think
6: pro
4: he's
6: player.
4: Going to be
6: okay.
4: In the mix
6: then
4: there.
6: That's spicy.
4: In
6: a mix. I'll go with that.
3: All right, Travis Hunter in a mix. Next one.
2: Number four.
4: The Kansas City Chiefs miss the playoffs again. That's as far as I'm willing to go with this. They're going to miss the playoffs again. Everyone expects Patrick Mahomes to immediately bounce back to Patrick Mahomes' level of quarterback play. What are you saying?
3: He's distracting me. He's putting NBA trades on the screen for me. Nuno. Stop it.
7: I am not doing that. I'm looking at social media. That's putting, your guy right
3: this
7: there.
3: This is two screens in front of me. And on one screen, he has fake NBA trades. What? How am I going to listen to anything?
6: Let's focus I know. On Michelle's yeah. bold predictions,
4: Nuno,
6: please.
4: You
6: thank
4: know
6: you.
4: He can't help himself if you're putting NBA trades on the screen.
6: You got it.
4: Evan, I'm going to need you to lock in. because the Chiefs are missing the playoffs again.
5: Wow.
4: They are going to miss the playoffs. Everyone expects Patrick Mahomes to bounce back, and yes, he's healthy. He's going to be out there week one. But this is just 9 months after he tore his ACL. What version are we going to get of Patrick Mahomes? Is he automatically going to be as explosive and as great as he always is? I have concerns over the O-line, about the offensive line and the protection. I have concerns about the depth at wide receiver. That division is really tough. The Broncos look to be better than the Chiefs. The Chargers should be right there, are better than the Chiefs. It is a loaded AFC. The Chiefs will be on the outside looking in yet again when it comes to the playoff picture.
5: You're saying what version of Patrick Mahomes? If it's half of him, isn't that still better than most quarterbacks in the league?
4: Sure. But is that going to be good enough in what I said, a loaded AFC?
5: I think so. But the fact that you would have them closer to the Raiders than you would, let's say, the Broncos, to me, is still crazy to me.
6: Andy Reid, in 27 years of coaching, has never had back-to-back losing seasons. And I got to believe that if Patrick Mahomes plays in all the games this year, coupled with the confidence factor in Andy Reid, there's no way that they miss the playoffs.
5: Number three, Smalls.
2: Number three.
4: We are going to see Fernando Mendoza be QB1 of the Las Vegas Raiders before November. Before November, and this is why this is a bold take. If you look at their season, they start versus Miami. Then they have the Chargers, the Saints, the Chiefs, the Patriots, the Bills, and the Rams. The Jets are the first team that they play in November. That's an incredibly difficult stretch of games. I don't know if Kirk Cousins will weather that storm. Fernando Mendoza is the shiny toy in the garage, and the fans are going to want to see him. I am all for having him sit, having Kirk Cousins take those lumps, giving him time to develop. I don't know if they're going to have that luxury based on that stretch of schedule. I anticipate we see Fernando Mendoza before November.
5: Is that because, in your mind, Kirk Cousins will not be playing well, or is that because... basically, peer pressure, fan pressure.
4: Both.
5: So you think that Kirk Cousins is going to be blah, fan pressure is going to be out of control,
4: and they're going to want to see what he has,
5: and they're going to give in because I don't think he should play at all this year.
4: And that's why it's bold, because most people think they would wait till after that stretch, or that you wouldn't have him play all season long. I think they're going to be impatient with Kirk Cousins' play and with that schedule. I think they'll throw him in there. Just say, you know, CeCe, you always say this. The only way to get better at football is by playing football.
6: Yeah, I mean, outside of the Miami Dolphins, I don't see any of those first seven games through the first 2 months of the season being winnable for the Raiders. I just don't. So, yeah, I think we'll see Fernando Mendoza because of pressure. And based on where the locker room is at, you're going to be forced to make a change just for change's sake.
4: I'm so glad you mentioned that, because that's where I was going next. First-year head coach in Clint Kubiak with the Vegas Raiders. You don't want to lose the locker room. You want to make sure that your messaging is staying firm, and you could easily lose the locker room if Kirk Cousins is not playing well and you keep trotting him out there, especially if you got fan pressure. So I could see Fernando Mendoza earlier rather than later.
5: Number two.
4: He keeps saying this is the year. Joe Burrow is going to win the MVP this year. Canty thinks they're going to miss the playoffs. I could not disagree more. Joe Burrow has a chip on his shoulder like we haven't seen in some time. I know all of this is predicated on health, and maybe that's why I shouldn't make this bold prediction. We always talk about the MVP narrative being there and the voters wanting to anoint someone. The voters have been wanting to anoint Joe Burrow since he got into the league. He's the only one that's beaten Patrick Mahomes. He's the only one in that crop of quarterbacks outside of Mahomes that has gone to a Super Bowl. He is putting it out there that he's putting pressure on his guys in a way he never has before, because it's time for them to get there. He's going to be healthy. He's going to have an awesome season. People are going to be so excited to vote for him. Joe Burrow is going to be the MVP this year.
6: Interesting that you took this tack, because I actually like this bold prediction. Here's what I will say. The Los Angeles Rams have the shortest odds of winning the Super Bowl.
4: Mm-hmm.
6: A lot of people are getting to the point where they expect the Rams to win a Super Bowl. I feel like a lot of people are getting to the place where they expect Joe Burrow to win MVP.
4: Absolutely.
6: They've eliminated every single excuse. They've gone out and fortified their defense. They brought in all these new starters, especially guys up front. They traded a top 10 pick for Dexter Lawrence. They signed Boye Mafe. Like, they've done a lot to bolster that defense. And then, of course, they're still paying those two wide receivers a combined $70 million a year. There really aren't any excuses as to why Joe Burrow can't take this team to the postseason. And if he does, and they end this three-year drought, then there's going to be a lot of buzz around Joe Burrow winning MVP. A couple of years ago, based on the statistics, had the Cincinnati Bengals had a winning season, Joe Burrow probably would have won MVP.
5: So, 43 touchdowns, 9 interceptions, which the season you're talking about.
4: Yep.
6: Yeah, exactly. But, I mean, Lamar Jackson and Josh Allen played out of their minds, too. But Joe Burrow would have won it had his team had more success. The team is positioned to have more success. The defense doesn't feel like it's going to be an impediment. If Joe Burrow can be healthy and he's out there for all 17 games, dare I say, he better win MVP.
4: Especially, you mentioned the defense has improved in a division where they're the only team that has continuity at head coach.
6: He's been doing all of this talking about how this team reminds him of the 2019 LSU squad. If he doesn't win MVP or is not in the conversation and he plays in all 17 games, that is yet another mark against Joe Burrow.
5: I like the idea that we're holding not winning MVP against him. I like that. This is good. This is good. Next one, number one.
6: No.
2: Number one.
6: Hold on. And I'm sorry. I got to say this. I'm holding it against him because we talk about him in the same lane as the other quarterbacks that have won MVPs. Patrick Mahomes, Lamar Jackson, Josh Allen. He ain't that. This dude ain't even made an all-pro team. We talk about him like that. They've eliminated every excuse. He's got the easiest schedule in the NFL. He better win MVP.
5: Love it. I love it. Small is number one.
2: Number one.
4: I hate this one, but it's my boldest prediction. And I hate it because I like this guy, and I think he's an excellent coach. But in the NFL, the results have to be there. My number one bold prediction, and I thought a lot about this based on our conversation that we had about this team yesterday, Kevin O'Connell out in Minnesota at the end of the season. And let me explain. What is Kevin O'Connell known for, Evan? What is the calling card that he has?
5: QB Whisperer.
4: QB Whisperer. He got the best out of Kirk Cousins. He got the best out of Sam Darnold. Well, they weren't able to retain Sam Darnold. He goes on and wins a Super Bowl. It didn't work out with J.J. McCarthy. Daniel Jones is out of the building. What if he has a great year in Indy? You bring in Kyler Murray. Everyone's expecting them to be a force in the NFC, especially in the NFC North. If Kyler Murray can be a serviceable quarterback based on the weapons they have on offense, the defense they have, and the coaching staff. We talked about this yesterday. Could they be a big X factor in the NFC? And I kept thinking about Kyler Murray and the stock that they're putting into him. You know, he's played 41 of a possible 68 games the past four seasons. This guy has been banged up. He's been inconsistent. If for some reason he is not out there or he is not good, and they're not good, this is a problem. What if they have to go back to J.J. McCarthy, who's obviously not ready to step into that role? It could be a disaster. They already moved on from their general manager. Now it all falls on Kevin O'Connell's shoulders. If you are 0-2 the past two seasons with quarterbacks, your quarterback whisperer moniker is not there. Also, since he was hired in 2022, the Vikings are tied for the fifth most regular season victories with 68. They've only been to the postseason twice. They're 0-2 in the postseason. It's time for him to start winning playoff games. We see guys like Sean McDermott and John Harbaugh be out because they can't have postseason success, or at least postseason success up to the level that they're expected. Why would we think Kevin O'Connell would be immune to that? I could see him going, being out and going somewhere else immediately.
5: No chance. No chance. If they win two games, I think he's back next year.
4: Because he won the alleged power struggle?
5: I just don't know that they think they can get a better head coach. And you could say, and I would say, well, Brian Flores is sitting there, just promote him, right? I think we've seen that's not going to happen in the NFL, unfortunately, right this second. And I think that he clearly deserves to be a head coach again.
6: I get what you're saying.
5: Yeah. So, like, the obvious, oh, we got this guy sitting in the back seat. We could just, he got his license, let him drive? I don't think so. No chance. Like, literally, to your credit, that is a bold prediction.
4: How many head coaches did we see get fired this past offseason?
6: Double digits.
4: The timeline for these guys is not as long as it used to be. There is a sense of urgency in the NFL that we have never seen before when it comes to head coaches getting the job done.
6: The reason why we don't have the same expectations for Kevin O'Connell versus coaches like Harbaugh or coaches like Sean McDermott is because he hasn't had the quarterback that those other head coaches have had. Now, I don't know how much blame he takes on for not having that guy, But they did have a Super Bowl winning quarterback in their building, and they let him go, and he helped another franchise the following season win said Super Bowl.
4: Mm-hmm.
6: So it's an indictment on the former general manager, but it also falls on the head coach, too.
4: Also, if they're not good, could Justin Jefferson start to get a little squeaky?
5: Now, that is different. That one, I think, is more on the table.
4: But if he's saying, hey, I don't want to waste away here, I can't do this anymore, where does that responsibility lie with your head coach?
5: That one is very fair. All right, coming up. Well done. Smalls' bold predictions. One more left. If you missed any of CC's 6:30 a.m. Eastern, go back on the podcast and listen to those. Coming up, $165 million later, are they any closer to a Super Bowl? We'll get to that next. 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
20: 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Telling, go.
5: Wow.
4: Haven't heard this in a minute.
6: Mellow back. 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
5: 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Pat, any reason for this? I did see the Ball Brothers in a new commercial with Vinny Chase and Ari Gold, an Entourage spoof commercial. Is that why this is
11: being played? No, because I don't even know what you're talking about. I was just clicking through songs and thought it was funny.
5: Oh, all right. I will say, I always thought this song was pretty good, actually. No?
6: A lot of people rock with this song.
5: Okay, I didn't know if I was...
6: No.
5: I don't have that one. All right, anyway, Baker Mayfield yesterday, right before the season begins, signs a three-year, $165 million contract with the Tampa Bay Buccaneers. Extension there, good to go. After all the back and forth, $55 million annual average value for Baker Mayfield. The deepest into the postseason that Baker Mayfield and the Bucs will go during the tenure or during the time of this contract will be how far? This will take them where? That's not this. Asking this question is not accusing them of making a bad deal or a good deal or that he shouldn't have taken it or should have taken it. He clearly should have taken it. This is an enormous amount of money that he worked his butt off to get, etc. They're investing $55 million in this specific quarterback to take them how far in your mind?
6: Oh, I think the Bucs believe they're a team that can contend for a title.
4: Mm-hmm.
6: I think that's how they're looking at it. Baker Mayfield can be the next iteration of what we saw with Sam Darnold with the Seattle Seahawks last year. If you have everything right around him, then the Bake Show can cook. And we've seen him be an uber-productive quarterback. It's just a matter of making sure that he's at his best when his best is required and making sure that the team around him is healthy. That was the issue last year. The Bucs started out 5-1, including a win on the road in Seattle in a shootout. And Seattle was rolling. So Tampa has the confidence that they can compete and beat anybody, anywhere, with Baker Mayfield as their quarterback. Now, we'll see what ends up happening after they give him this vote of confidence and what happens to the rest of the roster in future years. But based on where the quarterback market is at, based on the level of commitment that the Bucs have made in terms of years in, you know, actual guarantees, I feel like this is a solid deal all the way around.
4: I think they absolutely can compete for a championship, especially because of the division that they're in. Last year, the Panthers won it, but in 5 years, they've either finished first in the division or tied for first in the division for the past five seasons. Baker Mayfield is on his way to being the winningest quarterback in Bucs franchise history. He's just 12 wins away from that. He has been, as you said, CeCe, uber productive for them. And with Mike Evans leaving too, he's your veteran presence, especially on that side of the ball. They're a team that has been in the mix, and if they are smart about the moves that they make moving forward based on that division, I think that they should be right there. They should be in the conversation for competing for titles.
5: Okay, so if you guys both believe that, then let's drill down on what this sport now has become as it's continuing to evolve, new rules, athleticism, new concept, etc. I have said many of times, and I will continue to say, that I do not believe blindly you can just say football is a team sport. I believe what you can say is the quarterback activates the team to make it a team sport. And Sam Darnold activated the Seahawks. I believe Baker Mayfield, what you're saying, can activate the greatness around him with the Tampa Bay Bucs. Because Myles Garrett never had a quarterback to activate that team. Right? I know this drives you utterly insane, CeCe, but bad quarterback play takes the other 52 guys out of championships. It just does.
6: You're going to get bad quarterback play if you don't have good offensive line play.
5: That's true too.
6: So, it's still a team sport. I cringe when you say this. Yeah, you got to have a quarterback. It matters. If you don't have a top 12 player at the position in any given year, you're probably not going to win a title, especially when you're paying them at these rates. But if you do have a guy that can play at that level to be, you know, top 10 to 12 in a given season,
5: right?
6: If he can play at that level, then all of a sudden you got a chance. You got an opportunity.
5: Okay, you just said something very important. In a given season, right? Joe Burrow, just as an example, is a top 10 or 12 quarterback every season. But he's not always in a position to win a Super Bowl.
6: Well, yeah, he wasn't a top 10 or 12 quarterback last year because he missed 2 months of the season.
5: That's right. So what you're saying is Baker Mayfield is more likely than not, year over year during the tenure of this contract, the totality of the contract, going to be a top 10 to 12 quarterback for all of those years. But what the Bucs are telling you is we believe for at least one singular year during the three-year extension, he could be a top 10 to 12 quarterback to, my words, activate the greatness of Emeka Buka, Vita Vea, et cetera, where they could win a Super Bowl. And the next year, they may not be that good.
6: Yeah.
5: But it's for that singular year, he could rank between 10 or 12 to then activate the greatness of the rest of the roster.
6: Yeah, and I thought Jeff Saturday did a great job of talking about the quarterback position because it's about being able to have moments. Baker Mayfield has the individual productivity. If the best indicator for future performance is past performance over the last 3 years, Baker Mayfield is third in passing yards and only Jared Goff has more passing touchdowns. So, like, the numbers are there. The productivity from an individual standpoint is there, but it's whether or not Baker can be great in those big moments with the season on the line, like Sam Darnold was in, what was that, week 18 against the San Francisco 49ers when he was able to convert on that third down in the second half that ends up sealing the win for them and them winning the division. Can you be great in those moments is the question for Baker Mayfield, right? Seattle, Sam Darnold was, got them the first round bye, got them the number one seed. They had the playoffs run through there. They beat two division rivals on their way to winning a Super Bowl, two teams that won a dozen games apiece. Can Baker Mayfield be that for the Tampa Bay Bucs? Can he be what Sam Darnold was for the Seahawks? Can he be that for the Bucs?
5: And if you go based on that, do you have a quarterback on your team that for a singular season, this season obviously starting tonight, can be a top 10 to 12 quarterback for that year, even if you believe he's not going to be the next year? That is probably how you can also help yourself determine who you think is going to win it all. Because I don't know that any of us think that Sam Darnold is going to be a top 10 to 12 quarterback this year.
4: Wasn't he just ranked number 100?
5: He was last year, though, a top 10 to 12 quarterback, which activates that greatness of that Seattle defense, offensive line, etc. Speaking of greatness, you know who's back? Mel Kiper Jr. is going to join us after CeCe has this from Granger.
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0: yet another year with him, and we are so thrilled. We love this guy. He is phenomenal. We've gotten to know him better and better as the years have progressed, and it's such an honor for us to have Mel Kiper Jr. with us here on Unsportsmanlike. Along with Michelle Small and Chris Canty, Evan Cohen with you.
1: The modern-day NFL draft is what we know it to be because of Mel Kiper.
0: And what he's going to do before he even says hello is he's going to tell you, I don't know about that. I'm going to be done soon. And we're going to say, no, you're not. You're not allowed to be done. You're here forever. Mel, how are you? How was your summer?
2: I'm good. I was back with Michelle last week. My summer ended, obviously, a week before your guys' summer ended. So Michelle was back. Where was everybody else?
3: Thank you, Mel.
2: When I was there with Michelle. Oops. Right, Michelle?
3: Uh-oh. That's right, Mel. I'm so glad you brought this up, because if you didn't, I was going to. Evan with the big hello. Oops. We're kicking off our season with Mel Kiper Jr.
0: Well, over to you, Mel. I'll shut up now.
3: While Evan was relaxing on vacation, Mel, you and I were hard at work already talking about college football and the NFL and the upcoming draft.
2: Michelle, they want to put a week back on the clock.
3: That's right.
2: Okay, so that's what they want to do. Second, heck with a second. Let's put a week back on. We got this thing started last week, guys, so we're ready to go.
0: Oh, boy.
2: I tell you what, you think about it. I'm excited. I get up in the morning or early today, and I see a 2014 playoff on the horizon. What could be better than that?
0: Are you actually into that?
2: I want 24.
3: Okay. You do?
2: I
3: Why
2: want more the merrier. I want 34, 54, 60. Put as many in a playoff as you want. 24 seems to be the number. And let's have those games at the end of the year. And people say, oh, it'll reduce the college football season and the week. The games won't matter as much. These are professional football players now. They're playing to try to get into the NFL. These are professionals. These aren't college student athletes, college. These are professional football players now getting paid. So let's not think this is going to, the importance of a game in September, October is not going to be what it was. It will be. Mm. So a 2014 playoff, let's bring it on.
1: That is actually a sharp take, because unlike the NFL, these players have free agency every year via the transfer portal and NIL.
2: Yep.
1: So you're saying the regular season won't matter? Yeah, it will, because these guys are trying to position themselves to upgrade their contract every single season.
2: Mm. Exactly, Chris. Exactly. That's why I say, hey, let's do it. Because it's not going to, maybe before all this it would have, but now, no way. These kids have different views on things and different expectations about what they can be and where they're headed. So to me, no. 2014 playoff, phenomenal. Let's do it. And we got a huge game with Texas and Ohio State this week. Texas trying to avenge last year what happened with Arch. We talked all about that. But there's going to be some great football players. I don't know, games where you have as many NFL guys on the field at one time as we'll see a Saturday night when Ohio State takes on Texas.
0: Mel, the player so far this season, week zero and week one, that you would say improved his stock at the quarterback position the most through potentially one or two games. I know it's early, but this is how it happens, obviously.
2: Yep. Yeah, no, Jaden Maiava from USC. I mean, the kid has been on fire. Now, granted, San Jose State and Fresno State, but it's not 1AA opponents here. These are 1A guys that he's playing against. And to do what he's done against air would be impressive, let alone playing an opponent. So he has looked like, I liked him at UNLV back when he led him in 2023 to 9 wins. Most wins for UNLV, by the way, that year under Barry Odom since 1984, which was my first year at ESPN. So that's what he did. And he established that. And then the next year they win 10-11, same thing, and then Mullen comes in. He established that at UNLV and went to USC, and he had some rough moments. It's a great moment, some rough moments. He was developing, right, which quarterbacks need to do, and that's what the NFL has to learn about developing. And fans have to realize developing is still important, whether you're a second-year NFL quarterback or a second-year college quarterback. You still keep improving. We forget about that in the NFL. We think improving doesn't exist. You got to be great right away. Well, there's something called developing and improving that college kids do, and Jaden Maiava has done that. He's big, 6'4", 230. He can move, throw off platform. Now, he's throwing to freshman receivers, freshman tight end. He's got some new pieces around him. We'll see how they do moving forward. They got games against Oregon, Ohio State, Halloween. Huge games coming up, for USC to really see what he can do there. But he'll establish himself already prior to the schedule getting tougher. I think Jaden Maiava right now, the way he's throwing the football and how confident he looks for Lincoln Riley's offense, Jaden Maiava is the guy right now that has certainly hasn't gotten my attention. He's gotten the NFL's attention. As I said, when you look at the schedule, and you say, well, cupcake. Well, you say Oregon, September 28th, that's a home game, at Penn State, October 10th, Ohio State, Halloween, that's October 31st, and 2 weeks later at Indiana. There's plenty of games where Jaden Maiava, by then, will have to showcase what he's about for the NFL, but right now, he's opened some eyes.
1: Mel, let's get the inverse to that question. Who's the quarterback that disappointed you the most in week one of the college football season?
2: I'd say it would be an overreaction, but I think the expectations for Drew Mestemaker were so high based on what he did at North Texas. And I did a column for ESPN.com about a week ago, and I said, you know, just let's see what happens when you go from North Texas to Oklahoma State. And, well, it's Oklahoma State. It's a Big 12. It's still a jump up. It's still a jump up, and you can see that when you bring in 90-plus new players, and let's face it, Eric Morris has done a great job. He's a heck of a coach. He did a great job at North Texas. He brought a lot of those players with him to Oklahoma State. But Drew Mestemaker is going to have to adjust to a jump up, certainly in competition. We saw that this past week when people say, well, it was Tulsa. But it's still obviously a new team, and we're just throwing guys together for the first time. And it's not just, you know, 10, 15, 20. You're talking about 90 guys. So a team that went 1-11 last year, you know, started off and struggled at Tulsa. And Mestemaker is not going to come into this year and pick up where he left off at North Texas. So he's a young kid, former safety in high school, punter in high school, did a great job at North Texas. Let's give him some time. He was mocked as a guy who was going to go in the top five, top ten of the draft back in August. He's probably, hopefully, goes back next year. Arch had those struggles early. Mestemaker had a struggle in the first game. He hopefully goes back to Oklahoma State and then next year becomes a much better quarterback as he develops. So I'd say Drew Mestemaker, based on where he was projected, would be the one. But I think that was unfair anyway. To put him in the mocks was unfair. He needs another year with the Cowboys, and he'll hopefully get that, and he'll showcase next year and even moving forward this year as he improves what kind of quarterback he will be. But based on the first game, you would say, he's got some work to do, and he'll do it.
3: Mel, you mentioned Arch Manning, so let's drill in there. Ohio State, that game last year was part of that slow start that he had, or that underwhelming start, I should say. What do you need to see from him this season so that he doesn't have the same fate as he did last year as Texas gets ready to take on Ohio State?
2: Michelle, I said he's got to go from 61 to 71%. That completion percentage has to make a big jump. And if you're going to be the first pick in the draft, which he has the ability to be, that completion percentage, watch that number. It's got to be in the college ranks. It's got to be 70-plus percent. And you see, my Alba's right at 89% right now. And, you know, you play Texas State, yeah, solid game. Now you got Ohio State. Now you got Oklahoma, Red River Rivalry coming up, right, October 10th. You got Ole Miss, even though their defense looked pretty bad. You got games at LSU November 14th. All eyes will be on that one. Then Texas A&M on the road to finish it up. But he's got some games there. But he's got, right now, when you look at what he's throwing, who he's throwing to, he had Ryan Wingo. Now you bring in Cam Coleman. And you got other guys that are there as well that can play. The offensive line looks like that's going to be a pretty solid group. He added the two running backs, Smothers and Brown. He's got all this talent around him to have a great year. And Ohio State, hey, they made some change. Obviously, lost a lot of great talent. And in this game, what you want to see too in this game is Colin Simmons, the edge rusher for Texas. How are they going to block him? They had a little trouble off the edge even this past week. So how does Ohio State's tackles? The interior looks pretty good, but the tackle situation, how do they block Colin Simmons and protect their young quarterback, Julian Sayin, that's what Arch has to do. Do what Sayin was at 77%. Look at what his completion percentage. Look how accurate and precise he is. You can't just hit the dartboard. You got to hit the bullseye. And that's what the NFL is about. Hey, you just can't be a little off. You can't be a little behind or you low, high. You got to be on target, right? That's what all they scream at the NFL quarterbacks. You've got to be precise. And that's not just accurate, precise in terms of putting the ball in the area. So for Arch, do what Sayin did. Be in that 77, and that may not 77, but at least be 71, 73, where Dante Moore was last year.
0: We're talking with Mel Kiper Jr., of course, here on Unsportsmanlike. First draft podcast, wherever podcasts are found, the king of the ESPN NFL draft coverage, of course, for 40-plus years. Mel, I want to ask one more on Arch here, because inevitably, here's what happens. They win this weekend against Ohio State. He avenges the loss from a year ago, whereas, as you mentioned, he wasn't that good. We then start to talk about him more and more, projecting to be the number one pick in the draft, and it's not Dante Moore, and it's not anybody else, it's just him. And then we start to have the NFL season progress, and we say, would he play for that team? Would he play for this team? Do you think that Arch is going to dictate terms?
2: Well, you know, Eli did. He was going to be a Charger, and he became a Giant. Ernie, of course, he worked that beautifully. Ernie's been the best GMs in the history of this game, and worked it perfectly. Ends up winning two Super Bowls with the Giants. You never know how things are going to play out with Arch. What he's got to do, before we worry about that, is become a great quarterback. And that's what he needs to do, become that guy. And I think Arch has been mature about this from day one, guys. When he was getting all the hype last year, he's going to win a national title. He's going to be the number one pick. He's going to be the Heisman winner. Well, Mendoza did that. Arch didn't. Arch got a lot better as the year went along. And at the end of the day, he only threw 7 interceptions. So this kid did protect that part of it, protect the football. So his completion percentage, as I said, has to improve. But to your point about Arch and where he's going to be and is he going to dictate this and that, just worry about getting the job done at the highest level right now. And he's got this opportunity against Ohio State and then the other games that I highlighted to do exactly that. Then they're going to be a playoff team. I said back there, then there's two teams that are national championship or bust this year. There's two of them, Oregon and Texas, because of Dante Moore and Arch Manning, all the talent around those quarterbacks for Sark and Dan Lanning. Those two coaches have to win a national title or it's a bust. So they got pressure. They got expectations. They can deal with it. These are two veteran quarterbacks that smartly opted to go back for another year, Moore and Manning, and they're vying. They could be vying to see who that quarterback is that's dictating policy come late April.
1: Mel, last one from me. When it comes to triplets, that means quarterback, running back, wide receiver, who has the more impressive set? And I get that this is more projection than analysis, but who has the more impressive set of triplets? The U or Ohio State?
2: Say Ohio. I love Tony, but Jeremiah Smith. I'll tell you what, Chris, when you asked that question, Devin McEwen adds to that value of then the talent at that wide receiver. He's a transfer coming in from UTSA who had a great career there, 3 outstanding years. Devin McEwen showed last week with had a 6-7 targets, 6 catches. He's outstanding. Chris Henry Jr. is going to be great. Obviously, Brandon Innes is there, but when you have the great Jeremiah Smith, who's no question the best player in this draft coming up, it's not the quarterbacks, it's Jeremiah Smith, and you factor in Devin McEwen, and they got the backs, Bo Jackson and company, but when you got Devin McEwen coming in, who people haven't heard anything about, just remember that name because he is a talent, and he is going to be a really good NFL prospect moving forward. So Julian Sayin, quarterback, whose arm is a little stronger, we know how accurate he is, has some big-time weapons. Jeremiah Smith is the best player in college football, and McEwen, I think, is an emerging standout who's going to be a pretty high draft choice come late April.
0: Mel, you are the best. Can't wait for this every week. Thank you so much for the time, as always.
2: Oh, do we have an extra minute? No, I'll let you go.
4: Well, go ahead if you have something.
2: No. I was just kidding. Oh. No more extra seconds and minutes. Oh. We're going to end that today.
3: Oh, you're acting like a Michigan man.
4: You know what?
2: I will let you go.
4: I'm dumb. I am really dumb.
2: Zeros across the board, guys. Game over. See
0: ya. Wow, everybody here, all the producers are looking at me like, wow, what a moron you are. I mean, it was an extra second. It wasn't a minute, so maybe that's what threw me off.
3: No excuses, then.
0: All right, got to get better in all three phases. Mel Kiper Jr., always awesome.
5: Or if you ask Michelle.
3: That's right.
0: Oh, that's right. Yeah, I forgot about that. 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
7: 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Well, it's not a good one for me as a Pats fan when you're thinking about tonight's game, the beginning of the NFL season, of course. And New England running back Travion Henderson will not play in the opening game tonight because of an ankle injury. So Ramondre Stevenson and Travion Henderson, some of the, I would say top 5, 10, if not greater than that, running back duos in the NFL.
8: Pretty good.
7: Yeah, you will not have one of them, and Travion Henderson, who had a great rookie season last year coming out of Ohio State. He was awesome for them, a speedster, and really, really, really, I feel like we don't talk about
8: He's
7: this for
8: outstanding.
7: Running backs. Smart player.
8: Yeah.
7: Smart player. Like, knows rules inside and out.
8: The breakaway touchdown down in Tampa where he looked at the sideline to try to figure out whether or not he should score from Coach Vrabel. And Vrabel said, go ahead and score.
7: We talk about, it's interesting, the mental part of the game, we credit quarterback always.
9: Mm-hmm.
7: I think you guys, meaning the ex-players, credit centers a lot because mm-hmm. they're calling out everything. We always credit linebackers, whoever wears the dot in the helmet.
9: Mm-hmm.
7: Safeties, I feel like we credit. Special teamers have to be smart because of like the ball positioning on punts and where they return, etc. I don't know that we ever think that running back is really smart, but Travion Henderson is one of the smarter players in the NFL at that position, and he's a baby in the league. He's 23 years old, and New England will not have him tonight. But it needs to be right now about Seattle. They are the defending champions here, right? And that's where we start. Can they do it? Can they go back-to-back? And if so, how?
8: Well, I think it's the defense. That's the catalyst for everything that they are, right? The biggest question marks that we have about Seattle or how they're going to overcome the losses of offensive coordinator Clint Kubiak, who's now the head coach of the Raiders, and how they deal with the unknown at running back now that Super Bowl MVP Kenneth Walker is gone, right? Zach Charbonnet is coming off of a knee injury. They drafted Jadarian Price from Notre Dame in the first round, friend of the show, who we love.
9: Mm-hmm.
8: They have George Olani, who's another guy that they like that's in the mix, and then they got Emmanuel Wilson from the Green Bay Packers. So I'm curious to know what they are when it comes to the running game, because that was a big part of their identity in the postseason. And every defensive-minded head coach that I've ever seen, wants to have a strong running game to complement their defense, a strong running game to control time of possession to keep said defense off of the field. So how does that formula now carry over from year to year now that the focal point for said running game is playing in Kansas City?
9: I think they can do it too. What do they have? Every returning starter from the Super Bowl except for two players. And for the amount of credit that we gave Mike McDonald in the wake of them winning the Super Bowl, talking about what a brilliant coach he was, what a great football mind he was, all the flowers that we gave Sam Darnold, it seems like all that's been taken out in the wash with all the moves that the Rams have made, that we've kind of put the Seahawks on a different tier. Oh, yeah, they're going to be good, but the Rams, look at what the Rams are doing. The Rams are favored to win every game. I actually think that's a very good place for the Seahawks to be because, yes, they're going to have the target on their back, but it seems like it shifted to the Rams, a team in their own division, way more than it has for them. So the fact that people may not be putting as much of their focus on the Seahawks is probably a good thing for a team that wants to keep looking forward and not looking back at what they've already accomplished.
7: Yeah, so I don't think it starts with their defense, personally, because I don't think their defense matters if Darnold is not good. It doesn't. It doesn't matter. He has to be good. He has to be what he was last year for them to repeat. And because I am the person that did not believe he could do it once, there's no way I could sit here and say, I believe he could do it twice. I just don't buy it.
9: Even after he's had two seasons
7: of... He's been awesome, and I've been a clown. I totally understand that.
9: Arguably been the most productive quarterback the past two seasons in the NFL, and he's a reigning Super Bowl champ.
7: As I said, he's been awesome. I've been a clown. I totally understand that. I'm not going to deny any part of that. He has made me look bad every which way. And to his credit, he's not only good on the field. This young man is a class act. He handles himself beautifully. He is exactly on and off the field what you would want. But for some reason, it's hard for me to shed the label, or it's hard for me, the ghost thing. It's hard for me to shed what he was for so long, and he's clearly not. And I am wrong. I understand that. But their defense can only be great if he's great first.
8: But he wasn't great in the regular season. He had 20 turnovers.
7: But that's great enough for them. That's how good the defense is.
8: It's great enough because the defense is awesome.
7: I don't buy that they can repeat. So you guys right now are picking them to win the Super Bowl?
8: They're the champs until somebody beats them. I got a bank full of respect for the Seattle Seahawks.
7: We're on Sportsmanlike.
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16: Reporting for Cromwell Media News, I'm Rob Nichols. Owensboro drivers and boaters need to plan around several closures this weekend during the Owensboro Air Show. City officials say the Blue Bridge will be closed to vehicle traffic Friday from 10 to 4, Saturday 7 to 5, and Sunday 12:30 to 5. The annual bridge walk is set for Saturday morning from 7:30 till noon. On the water, the Ohio River and Nicholas Park boat ramp will also be closed Friday 9:30 to 4, and Saturday and Sunday from noon to 5. Boaters are urged to stay outside restricted areas and follow public safety instructions. The number of measles cases continues to grow across Kentucky. The Kentucky Department for Public Health says 43 cases have been confirmed this year. Christian County has seen the most cases, with 17 confirmed, followed by 7 cases in Trigg County. Experts say none of these infections appear to have developed in individuals who've had the MMR vaccinations. Gas prices prices are rising slightly across Kentucky this week. That's according to AAA, which says the current average cost per gallon is at $3.82 in the state, a few cents higher than last week's prices. Nationally, the average cost per gallon is at $4.15. 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I'm Rob Nichols.
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18: Heat advisory across Western Kentucky from 11 a.m. until 8 p.m. Highs at 97, mostly sunny, hot, and humid with some scattered thunderstorms, showers, and storms tonight, especially late tonight. Lows down to 73. Thursday, the best setup for showers, scattered thunderstorms will be likely during the morning, scattered during the afternoon. Not as hot, highs at 84. Scattered showers and storms Thursday night, lows will dip to 67. I'm 14, First Alert, meteorologist Byron Douglas. Supply.
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18: Heat advisory across Western Kentucky from 11 a.m. until 8 p.m. Highs at 97. Mostly sunny, hot, and humid with some scattered thunderstorms. Showers and storms tonight, especially late tonight. Lows down to 73. Thursday, the best setup for showers. Scattered thunderstorms will be likely during the morning. Scattered during the afternoon. Not as hot. Highs at 84. Scattered showers and storms Thursday night. Lows will dip to 67. I'm 14. First alert. Meteorologist Byron Douglas.
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0: 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It's the daily gathering spot for the Big Blue Nation to hear the latest news and views on the Cats. 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
1: Hello, everybody. Welcome in to the show for a Wednesday. It is always presented by Bobcat Enterprises here on the Leach Report Radio Network. Coming up today, we're going to lead off with the Deuce, Tim Couch. Thinking back to that 1997 upset of Alabama in his first year as a starter with Hal Mumme in the air raid and hitting Craig East for the touchdown. Tim and Craig are going to be the honorary captains. Will Stein and Joe Sloan won't make any better calls that are more accurate than getting those two guys to be the honorary captains for this game. And they can have some fun with that. UK marketing, etc., and the lead up to kickoff that ought to get that place razzed up to the level that Coach Stein wants. Anyway, the Deuce will join us. Charles Walker, former Wildcat wideout, joins us each week with his thoughts on the Cats. And then Jagger Burton, who was on the team last season and is now on a different team wearing green and gold for the Green Bay Packers, as he has made the Packers roster as a rookie. Don't think he's going to be in the starting lineup Sunday. Last I was reading some Packer stories, he was projected to be the first sub at all three interior line spots. He was in contention to get a starting spot, but wouldn't be surprised if it happens at some point this season. And Packers have apparently had a good history with late round picks in the offensive line. So bodes well for Jagger's long-term future in the National Football League. So they'll get started tonight, Patriots and the Seahawks in a Super Bowl rematch on NBC to start the season on a Wednesday night. So make sure, you are hearing that right. It always starts on Thursday night in recent years, but Wednesday night start for the NFL tonight. Let us jump right into the Wildcat news of the day. It's a service of Giuseppe's of Lexington. Will Stein radio show tonight on the UK Sports Network. Yesterday was his weekly news conference. He said that they are healthy as a team. Tyrion Nichols, Hassan Sykes, who sat out last week as the projected starting corners, they're available this week. Same for Malachi Wood at right tackle. He was the projected starter going into the season there. As for Jacob Cowley, he's back as the kicker, but is competing to win the starting job with Adam Zuagi, who was the starter and was 1-for-1 on field goals in week one. So good to hear that the injury report is short. They'll put one out. The availability report, I guess, is it always has to remember these things when a new season starts. I can't remember if it's tonight or tomorrow night that they'll put out the first one of those. Will Stein said yesterday he wants this to be the loudest game in the history of Kentucky football. So there's where the bar is set, BBN, for you to clear. And I think it's going to be just a fantastic atmosphere that's just going to build with each day. Friday over around campus. SEC Nation's coming in this week with their show. Paul Feinbaum will do his show on Friday afternoon. SEC Nation on Saturday morning. So that will add to the hype for this game between Kentucky and Alabama. It's going to be a fun weekend here in Lexington. It could be a whole lot more fun if the Wildcats follow up with an upset win over the Crimson Tide. The other big story today, outside of UK sports, LSU blinked, apparently. This is a story from The Athletic that was posted last night. And I'll just read you the opening paragraph. LSU has ended its quest to add two players who had signed NFL contracts to its roster, instead adding two others to complete the 105 spots, a person with knowledge of the situation told The Athletic. So yesterday, you know, that heard the story about the SEC and its court filing was talking about getting serious about expelling LSU from the Southeastern Conference and would only need 11 votes of the 16 schools in order to do that. And I would imagine that got everybody's attention in the state of Louisiana. And so looks like this one has been resolved. And we'll see if there's more of more times where conferences can take a stand on things. And if there's no bill that comes out of Congress to work through the issues of college sports, maybe they can do it conference by conference. We'll see. But again, I guess the headline here is that LSU blinked, and all that's resolved now. Alex Afari, I think, is going to be fine, from all I can tell, to play this season. So I would imagine we'll see more of him this week for the Wildcats. And uniform combo on Saturday, they've already released that. Blue helmets, blue jerseys, white pants for Kentucky and Alabama. Blue against the Crimson Tide. We are heading to a break. As we do, we'll remind you that our opening segment's presented by Giuseppe's here in Lexington. Open tables where you need to go to make a reservation for a special night out at Giuseppe's around a UK football game. I would imagine they're booked up already for this weekend, but get something on the books for a future UK game or the Keeneland meet that's coming up. Make Giuseppe's kind of the pregame if it's the night before a UK game, or the postgame after a day at Keeneland. No place better to celebrate a special occasion and have a great time and a great meal with family and friends. Valet parking at the door now, too, at Giuseppe's here in Lexington. We'll be right back on the Leach Report.
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1: Into the show presented by Bobcat Enterprises each day. And joining us on the Bud Light Hotline is Tim Couch, who was the QB the last time and only the second time ever Kentucky beat Alabama, and it was 1997, and the fans rushed the field for the first time and tore down the goalposts, and all of that, I'm sure, is still pretty clear in your memory, right, Deuce?
9: Yeah, I don't think you forget that one. You know, that's one of those games, you know, as time passes, you forget quite a few of the games you played in, but that one you never forget. You know, that's kind of one of those, you know, especially, you know, for a quarterback and, you know, to beat Alabama and the way we beat them in overtime, and you get to throw a touchdown pass to win the game. And, you know, like you said, the fans rush the field, tear the goalposts down. It's kind of one of those moments you live for as a college quarterback. So I'll never forget that one.
1: The week leading up to this game is just very exciting here in Kentucky, and a lot of hope created with a new staff and a new QB and a good big win in the opener. Can you remember what it was like for you guys? Because as best I remember, there, even though Kentucky hadn't beaten Alabama in years, there was a high level of confidence among you guys, and maybe that came down from hell.
9: Yeah, you know, I think it had been 75 years,
1: I think you're right.
9: It was. Yeah, something like that. And but yeah, you know, it was kind of a confidence that entire week. You know, we get them at home. We knew we could score points on them. It was, you know, they hadn't really, you know, no one was really doing the style of offense that we were in. So we felt like we could, you know, create some mismatches with them and put some points on the board. And we just felt like we could hang with them. And we went out and made plays. Our defense made a lot of plays in that game, got us a couple turnovers. And then we blocked a field goal on special teams, and Edmore Stewart runs that back for a big touchdown. You know, it was just an all-around team effort that, you know, we played really well that day, and the home crowd was, you know, very into it. We had a lot of momentum coming from them, and it was just one of those perfect days. Everything kind of fell into place. But I do think, you know, that confidence, you know, came from Coach Mumme. He had us believing, you know, all week that we could play with those guys and go out and possibly win. And we went out and won it in dramatic fashion.
1: So you get in overtime, Alabama fumbles on their first possession, and then you guys are looking at, I think it was a 3rd and 10, 20, somewhere outside the 20-yard line, as best I recall. And mm-hmm. We know what happened. If I remember correctly, I think I've heard you tell the story that, of course, Craig always wanted the ball, but he sold Coach Mumme on that particular play. Is that right?
9: He did, yeah. We had a timeout there, and Hal and I and Mike Leach were standing on the sideline talking about, you know, what we could do to pick up the first down. You know, obviously we weren't thinking touchdown right there. We're just trying to extend the drive. And here comes Craig running into the huddle like he always does. And, you know, he always said he was open, which he pretty much was always open. But he said, you know, he just kind of reminded us when we get in this formation, kind of the coverage they've been giving us and how they adjust to that formation the entire game. And it was going to leave Craig one-on-one on the backside on a like a 12-yard curl route. And you know, and Mumme and I looked at each other and like, you know what, you're right. I think we can, you know, work that backside curl and find a lane there and that zone coverage, and Craig was dead on, and you know, I was able to find him there, and he slipped a tackle and went into the end zone, and next thing I know, the entire stadium's on the field with us.
1: I saw where Jacob Tammy posted something about an observation he had in the week one win over Youngstown State, that they apparently called two plays in the huddle and were able to use the same formation in a tight formation to get a 3rd and 1 and then rush back to the line and go spread, so the defense didn't have a chance to substitute. And
9: right.
1: While there's not maybe the stylistically exactly the, you know, same thing as the air raid days, it seems like there is some similarity with what Will and Joe Sloan, the way they approach it in terms of being able to use formations and motion and some creative things to create some of the same kinds of mismatches that you guys did. Do I see that right?
9: Yeah, I think you're exactly right. You know, and I think that's what offensive football is all about. It's, you know, it's create mismatches, get the football in the guy's hands out in space where they can make things happen. And that's what, you know, kind of the whole basis of the air raid was. You know, it's the short to intermediate passes. We'll take our deep shots when they're there. But, you know, we want to, you know, the quarterback has to be very accurate in those systems and give the receivers a chance to run after the catch. And you know, certainly Kenny can do that. And they just have you know, a very versatile group of tight ends. You know, like Jacob had mentioned, you know, you bring three tight ends in there and you're in a heavy set, and then all three of those guys can go out into the slot. Next thing you know, you got linebackers covering those guys, and it's just a mismatch because the defense can't substitute. So there's so many things they can do with those personnel groupings that they have. And And, you know, Coach Stein and Joe Sloan are so creative and coming up with different, you know, shifts and personnel groupings and formations, motions, all those kind of things that you can get to kind of get the ball into the hands of the player you want it in and create those mismatches and get guys in open field. And, you know, we saw it, you know, all last week on the in a game against Youngstown. They were getting guys wide open on those crossing routes. And, you know, they utilized all the tight ends. They spread the football around to everyone. The offensive line did a tremendous job. And you know, Kenny made great decisions the entire night, was accurate with the football. So a lot to build on. I'm excited to see how we look, you know, against obviously, you know, to step up in competition when Alabama comes to town this weekend. So it'll be a big challenge for them. But I think our coaching staff will have the guys ready to go.
1: I know you got to see Kenny some in the spring and maybe this fall too. What did you think when you saw him perform under game conditions?
9: I was even more impressed. You know, I remember we were at practice. You and I, Tom, were standing there watching a practice one day, and we were impressed with Kenny that day. You know, just kind of how he got the football out of his hand, how he distributed on time and accurately. You know, but to do it in practice is one thing, and you know, for a guy who's making his first collegiate start, to walk out there and you kind of see the same thing you saw in practice, that's a big sign. You know, I think you know, I'm glad he got that first game under his belt where he can go out and get some confidence before, you know, SEC play starts this weekend. But you know, I think that you know, I was very impressed with his poise. In the pocket, he looked like he was totally in command of the offense. He wasn't rushing things. You know, his footwork wasn't. He didn't have the happy feet in the pocket. He looked very relaxed back there, going through his reads. He knew exactly where to go with the football. His eyes were in the right spot. And you know, like I said, he was very accurate with the ball, and he got it into, you know, he spread it around to a lot of different playmakers. And you know, I think we'll continue to see that the entire season. I think he's been well coached. I think he has a lot of confidence in the system and the players around him.
1: And there were some question marks about the wide receiver room and running back too. But again, got to factor in the level of competition versus as compared to what they're going to see this week. But still, I thought there was a lot of reason to be optimistic about what they have now that we saw them in action at running back and at wideout.
9: Oh, I would agree. You know, I was actually pleasantly surprised with, you know, because that was kind of a question mark in my mind too with those two position groups. But I thought both positions did a great job. The receivers were getting separation. Run after the catch was really, really good. You know, I know there was a, you know, one screen pass we took, you know, all the way to the house, I think, early in the first half. You know, so there was a lot of good things. Running back scored. You know, just, you know, that offensive line, when you got an offensive line that can, you know, open up holes and protect in the pass game like that, I think you just frees you up. You can do so many different things. Offensively, you can get creative because, you know, you got, you know, you can get ahead of the chains on first down with that big offensive line. You can get 4 or 5 yards, then you can really open up your playbook. So, you know, I mean, I'm really excited. You know, I think we have all the tools in place if we can stay healthy and, you know, keep that starting group out there that we can go out and compete with anybody on the schedule.
1: Tim, I appreciate the time as always, and enjoy Saturday. Hopefully it's another upset and you get to watch another quarterback do what you did.
9: Hey, that'd be great. I'll be the first one in there on the field helping tear down the goalposts if we win this one.
1: That'd be a good picture.
9: I'm excited for it.
1: Thank you, Tim.
9: I appreciate it, Tom. Good catching up with you.
1: It's the news, Tim Couch, and he joins us on the Bud Light Hotline, the official beer partner of UK Athletics. Heading to a break. We'll be right back. It is the Leach Report Radio Network, presented by Bobcat Enterprise.
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0: Welcome back into the Leach Report. That was fun listening to Tim Couch reminisce about a game in 1997. That was the first year that then Jeff Van Note and I were in the booth. Gabe's still down on the sidelines. And you get one of those games in your first year, it helps a lot. That was about midway through the season. I think it was the first weekend in October when Kentucky pulled off that upset. Charles Walker joins us. He was part of some big wins in his time with the Wildcats, number 88. So if we go from the deuce to 88. And Charles, when you guys think back to memorable wins that you guys had in your time, kind of, did you see it coming like Tim was talking about they did with the Alabama upset?
1: Now, Tom, it's quite a drop-off going from the deuce to 88. But I will say this. We played at Bryant-Denny in 2017, and we were up 3-0 at one point. Now, we ended up losing.

0: believe, 9th or 11th, and had the ultimate Heisman Trophy winner, and yet you guys were very confident.
1: And we saw the holes in the defense, and you know, our U of L's defense, and our defense saw the holes that, hey, Lamar might be a generational athlete, but ball security, we can win this game. I think Lamar threw, you know, one or two picks, and of course they had the fumble that you know, eventually allowed us to kick the field goal and win the game. So, you know, listen, the coaching staff is looking at film. They are looking at what ECU did to Alabama to maybe create some explosive plays. I believe there was only about one. But I you know, I trust Stein that he is going to coach this team, put him in a good position to win the game.
0: That is Charles Walker, the guy from CBI Insurance, who joins us each week here on the Leach Report to talk about the Cats. And we want to get some more of his thoughts on what he liked about what he saw from the new staff in week one of the win over Youngstown State. And we will do that when we return. It's the Leach Report. Charles coming to us on the Bud Light Hotline from the...
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1: 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We are chatting with Charles Walker, former Wildcat wideout, on the Bud Light Hotline here on the Leach Report. Charles, let's talk about week one and the win over Youngstown State. And you played on the offensive side of the ball as a wide receiver. So your guys at your position, your old position group, had a nice day and a nice debut for a couple of freshmen. Tell me what impressed you the most about what you saw on the offensive side.
2: You know, I thought Will Stein and Joe Sloan made Kenny Minchie's job easy, and Kenny did an unbelievable job taking exactly what the defense was giving him. I feel like we threw the ball around. You know, we used all three tight ends. We used, four or five wide receivers, and it just seemed like Minchie was so poised back there, wasn't waiting to take the big shot, was just doing these seven-play, 75-yard drives that ended in touchdowns against a team that, listen, we should have done that again. So I think it was refreshing to see that the game was not a game because we started out fast.
1: And they seemingly, went right at the opponent. But it helps when you have that kind of offensive line, doesn't it, to kind of set the tone up front. There was one clip where Hurd comes out. It's like a flanker screen, and then Hurd comes out and just obliterates a defensive back like a steamroller. And then you got Colton Price coming out, sprinting out from his center spot, leading, 20, 30 yards down the field.
2: Well, then that's what we're going to need this weekend, Tom, because correct me if I'm wrong, but I think Alabama's D-line held ECU to about 2 net rushing yards. We obviously have a much bigger, faster, stronger opponent this week. They play a 4-2-5. I think Kane Womack's going to try to confuse Minchie, and it's up to Stein and Sloan to make the reads easy for him. Maybe see if the linebackers are going to play the run, or are we going to have an RPO to go right behind the linebackers and, again, set up an 8-play, 75-yard Kentucky touchdown drive.
1: 22 attempts, 2 yards, you were correct, for East Carolina, 2 yards net in that game. That's pretty strong performance. Alabama, defensive group that has guys that are going to play in the NFL. The scouting report on them is the strength of the defense is on the back end with their secondary. A lot of new faces in the front seven, so maybe you can throw them a little bit of a curve there. It's a punch counter punch. It's Kenny Minchie's first SEC start, just like it is for the Alabama quarterback, who is a redshirt freshman. What can Coach Stein, Coach Sloan put together to help Minchie cause some problems for their defense and get them back on their heels a little bit?
2: You know what, Tom? I think it goes back to scheme. And we used motion a lot against Youngstown State just to see what the defense is in. That is definitely what we're going to have to do this week as well. I wouldn't be surprised. You put Willie Rodriguez in motion from left side to right. You get to see if the linebackers are pushing and it's zone, or you get to see if someone's falling over and it's man. But Womack plays a very interesting defense where it looks like zone and they're playing man. It looks like man, but they're playing zone. So, again, I think using motion to give Minchie an idea of what the defense is playing and calling the right plays, getting the ball out fast, and long, long drives for touchdowns. It's going to win the game.
1: Kenny Minchie's gone through multiple years of practices and film breakdown at Notre Dame in terms of preparing the game plan, but not getting the number of reps that the starter gets and not playing in a lot of games. So it is different. He has more mental reps than the Alabama quarterback will have going into this game, but it is still, for both of them, a big difference when it's live and there's somebody on the other side in a different color jersey.
2: Well, the big blue wall can help there. You know, if we can establish a run, that's obviously going to take some pressure off of Kenny. And, you know, we've got some pretty good running backs that can find a hole and get 6 or 7 yards. What? We averaged almost 7 yards per carry, and Kenny averaged, what, 17 yards per pass. So, again, I think everything was great last week, but we're playing against a better opponent that's going to have a better scheme. I still believe we can do it. And if anything, you know, I think it's on BBN to be there and be loud. That's what Stein wants.
1: Yeah, he said he wants it to be the loudest game in the history of Kentucky football. So, yeah, and I think obviously the start helps with that. But I think the things they're trying to make an effort to really make it better in terms of the lead up to the start of the game. I think the place is going to be electric in the stadium on Saturday. Will was talking yesterday about wanting fans to come in early and watch the warm-ups and go, you know, get psyched up for a kickoff and not, you know, just show up, you know, a few minutes late or something like that. So we'll see if he gets that, but I think he'll certainly get noise.
2: Oh, he'll get the noise. And, you know, Tom, we were close on the prediction last week, so I'm going to go ahead and give you a 31-28 Kentucky Wildcat victory.
1: Ooh, you are calling your shot right here. last week you were what, 45-10?
2: 45-10, yes, sir.
1: Yeah, so 3 points off is not bad. So
2: hey, I'm 3 points off again. I'll take us 34-28 then. How about that?
1: Well, and if you're 3 points off on Alabama like you were on Youngstown State, then that just gets them to overtime, and it's then, you know, instead of couch to yeast, it's Minshew to Darby. Kenny Swear.
2: I love it. I love it.
1: What about the defensive side of the ball? What were your thoughts on what you saw there?
2: You know, I thought they did a really good job, and I wouldn't be surprised if Youngstown State goes on and has a great year. But from what we saw, you know, they looked like my CNX Tigers back home. We did a good job shutting down their quarterback, which is what we're going to have to do against Alabama, you know, this weekend. That being said, you know, Alabama has a pretty good wide receiver. So whether he dropped a couple open passes or not, he's a generational talent. Going to need our DBs to step up, but really curious to see how we play against this offense. I still think that our offense is the one that's going to beat us. I can see us winning this game if it's relatively high scoring. I'm not sure our defense will hold them to you know, 13 points again.
1: Ryan Coleman-Williams is number one for Alabama. Mm-hmm. Had 5 catches for 130 last week, averaged 26 yards a catch, no touchdowns, but he was their big play guy in that game. And that's the, you know, I'm sure Kentucky's got, has started two very inexperienced corners last week. Now they may get, they should get back a little help there with Nichols has a little more experience at one of the corners. Sykes has a good bit of experience coming in from Western Carolina. So they could have a little more, that would help, I would think, to have some more experience out there on the outside, on the edge.
2: Yep, and we got to win the turnover battle. Got to be clean on, you know, penalties. I think our offense had 6 penalties for 70 yards. And, you know, listen, first and 25 against Youngstown State's a little different than first and 25 against an Alabama defense.
1: Yes, amen to that. So 31-28, and if you're right, who's going to be the guy that has the big game?
2: I think Prince Jean's going to have a big game. We're gonna lull their defense to sleep, take a couple shots, and, you know, he's quick enough and what I'll say twitchy enough to create some havoc. So I'm going with him.
1: That is Charles Walker, the guy from CBI Insurance, joining us here on the Leach Report at CP_Walker16. Is that it on X?
2: Yes, sir. Roll Cat.
1: Right, good. I remembered. All right. Thank you, Charles. Talk to you next week.
2: Thanks. Bye.
1: That is Charles Walker. It is 18 away from the top of the hour. It's the Leach Report from the Clark's Pump and Shop Studio. Return, refresh, refuel at Clark's. We'll be right back with Jagger Burton.
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1: 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We welcome Jagger Burton to the program on the Bud Light Hotline, former Wildcat offensive lineman and now a rookie in the NFL. Jagger, you grow up watching football, becoming a fan, then you start playing the game. You dream of being in the NFL. So what was the feeling like when you got the word you had made it as a rookie with the Packers?
13: Yeah, it's definitely, you know, a surreal feeling, just, you know, going through all the different steps and phases of football to get to this point. But, yeah, I think I was just, you know, initially just super grateful for all the people that were a part of my journey and the people that helped me, whether it was, you know, at Frederick Douglass or LCA growing up or even, you know, obviously at Kentucky, from the support staff to the coaches, all the coaches, Coach Stoops, Coach Wolford, you know, Coach Merrill, a bunch of guys that just played a huge part in my whole development through college. And then, you know, obviously getting the news that you're going to be able to live out your dream and stuff like that. And yeah, I reflected on them and super grateful for all those people that poured into me. So
1: sometimes they call the SEC the NFL light. So you were obviously well prepared coming out of the SEC, but talk to us a little bit about what that adjustment to that level is like versus what you expected.
13: Yeah, I mean, it's you hear people say it all the time, but it truly is, you know, it's a step above and, you know, basically every manner, whether it's the playbook or the play speed. You know, obviously the competition you're going against is the best in the world. So yeah, it is cool for sure. Getting to, when I got here, you know, you go through, or you know, you're playing a preseason game, whatever it might be, and you look at just practice rosters or preseason game rosters, and you've played a lot of people generally, especially being in the SEC for 5 years. So it's always cool to see where people ended up, and you know, it's kind of hard to follow otherwise now. So it's been super awesome.
1: What did your coaches with the Packers tell you when training camp started? Because obviously it went well for you, but what was their message to you?
13: Yeah, I think, you know, the message is pretty consistent for everybody, you know, who's going into that room, into a training camp. And it's, you know, just expectations as far as us playing the sport, and then the non-negotiables, which are, you know, always your effort and knowledge of the playbook and not making the same mistake, you know, twice, which I felt like Kentucky did a great job preparing me for that stuff. Just in the way we practiced was super, super similar to how it is here and stuff like that. Just getting to talk to guys before, you know, coming into Green Bay, that, you know, whether it's Carrington or Kennard, and then, you know, getting to talk to Luke Fortner and Eli Cox, who's been in the league for a couple of years, kind of knowing what to expect. So
1: what about from a standpoint of technique and strength, did you feel like you had any ground to make up once you left college and prepared for the NFL, went on to the NFL?
13: Yeah, I think for sure. I mean, just as far as, you know, especially just with differences in schemes, like our technique's a lot different here than what we were doing last year. And adjusting to that, along with adjusting to the faster play speed and the bigger playbook, it's, you know, it's a challenge. It's something that you just got to, you know, commit to on a daily basis and slowly chip away at it. So I'm still nowhere near where I want to be, but just taking it day by day and picking something to get better at every day and just kind of chipping away at it.
1: What's the biggest or what is the adjustment in that playbook in terms of something that, you know, fans don't get to experience that? What is it like in terms of what the differences are from a high level college program to the NFL?
13: Yeah, I think it's more just volume. It's really a lot of the same stuff. It's just how much of it you carry going into a game. So how much you need to be ready to kind of go out there and run. It's just a lot bigger, I guess, like menu is what they would say for the calls and stuff. So, yeah.
1: I know the reviews have been great. I follow along like a lot of Kentucky fans do about how it's going for the guys that played here. And you pretty early on started to get good reviews and being mentioned as a, you know, candidate for a starting job. Is it hard to not get caught up in that and just to focus on the day-to-day?
13: I think that's something for me I had to learn in college and something that I wasn't good at. I kind of talked about a lot last year, but I wasn't good at that in terms of staying off social media and stuff like that whenever I was young in college. So for me now it's, you know, when it gets season time, I try to, you know, I stay off it or just don't even look at it, just with how high and how low it can get. So just week to week and the sport we all love. So, yeah, I think that's something that I'm grateful I had those experiences now, just because obviously that's a skill that, you know, has to be developed and it's a hard one to learn. So
1: being able to play center last season at Kentucky to go along with having also played guard, do you think that was a big asset for you in terms of making the team, to be able to have that positional versatility?
13: Yeah, I think for sure. I think that's something that, you know, Coach Wolf at Kentucky was always super transparent with us about, is that, you know, how much it increases your chances in terms of the NFL. If you can play, you know, however many positions you can play, they want you to be able to play, you know, all three interior. Some guys can play all five. So having that versatility is definitely a plus and it will never hurt you. So it's been, you know, I was super happy with how all that worked out at Kentucky and getting to play a little bit of everything.
1: What's, if you let yourself imagine what it's going to feel like, you've been out there in preseason games, so you have a taste of it, but, you know, a real NFL game where it counts in a Packer uniform, all the history that goes with that, what that's going to feel like.
13: Yeah, I've tried to think about it. I think something I've learned just throughout this process is, you know, it's, you can never really imagine. It's hard to imagine how good some certain things feel when you've worked for a long time to get to a point. So I think I'm just trying to be where my feet are and, you know, I'm super excited for that moment and excited to experience what that'll feel like.
1: That is former Wildcat Jagger Burton, and it's going to be, I'm sure, an amazingly cool moment for him and his family and all his friends here in Kentucky and I guess everywhere else when he runs on the field in that Packer green and gold on Sunday afternoon at Minnesota. Guests on the Leach Report come to you via the Bud Light Hotline. It's the official beer partner of UK Athletics. 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We'll be right back. We know this is Wildcat Country. It is also Bobcat Country. 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
1: 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Final segment of the Leach Report for this Wednesday. It was presented by Bobcat Enterprises. And UK Sports Video Crew outdid themselves with the first edition of Uncut. And instead of the C, it's a UNKUT, big power K in the middle of the word uncut. And that's going to be kind of the football version of The Journey for men's basketball. And really, really well done. I'm going to play just a little clip here. You'll hear Coach Stein talking to his guys as they get ready to go through the catwalk. You'll hear a little bit of interacting with Coach Pope, then a little pregame maybe, and then closes with the fight song after the win. So here we go.
17: Hey, one thing's really important to us is Big Blue Nation. So when we walk through the crowd, we respect them. We take our headphones off, man. We dab these kids up, these people up that are here to see you. All right, so I don't want any headphones on during this time. I want to be locked into this crowd. They came, they paid a lot of money to watch you guys play football. You understand that? Here we go.
18: Enjoy,
19: we cheer for you.
17: It's about who?
20: Us.
17: All day, every day. It's about us. Control what you can. In between the whistles, man, we play with your a second. Man, represent that Kentucky. The name on the back's gonna prosper, I promise you. Here we go. One, two, three. Oh.

0: one game ball, first win as a head coach, Will Stein.
1: This is you guys. All right, that's all you guys' hard work, so I appreciate y'all, man. I really do.
2: Really, really well done video there. And that was UK AD Jay Batt at the end giving Coach Stein the game ball. Dr. Eli Capiluto was there as well. Find that on social media. You will love it. This day in Wildcat history, presented by Kentucky Roadshow Sports Cards and Memorabilia on Romney Road in Lexington, 1989. Kentucky made a goal line stand, held Anthony Thompson, the Heisman candidate, out of the end zone to beat Indiana 17-14 in the season opener. Happy birthday, former Wildcat David Ginn. He's the guy that blocked the field goal that Anwar Stewart picked up and ran back for a touchdown against Alabama back in 97.
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10: Welcome, everyone. This is Kentucky Sports Radio Wednesday, September the 9th. I am Matt Jones here in Bristol, Connecticut at the ESPN Studios, where I'm happy to be with you. We got Ryan and Drew are in Lexington. Shannon's in Louisville. It is Ask Anything Wednesday. You call, you can ask anything you want. It can be about football. It can be about life. It can be about basketball, whatever you want. 859-280-2287. A-Vision Auto Glass text machine is 772-774-5254. 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Smith Law Office. Call T.J., he'll make them pay. Guys, got up this morning, came in. This place is a buzz today with the NFL starting tonight. The hotel last night had, like, all your favorite NFL celebs. There was Randy Moss sitting in the hotel bar. There were all kinds of people everywhere, Drew, because NFL season starts this evening.
11: Yeah, on a Wednesday, it feels weird, but it's very exciting to finally have it here in front of us, and you're there. It's not the epicenter of the NFL, but I bet it's pretty close with everything going on at ESPN
10: all the
11: this week.
10: The studio shows are here, and then there's just a lot going on. They had, Ryan, yesterday at lunch, they had the Super Bowl trophy was here, the Vince Lombardi trophy. They brought it, and you could take a picture with it. right here in the, and so everybody was lined up. I didn't get my picture with it, but as part of it, everyone that works here, and there's like over 1,000 people that work here, got a free baked potato.
12: I didn't see that one coming.
10: All right. No, that's what happened. They were everybody was like buzzing during the morning. They were like, "We get free lunch today. Free lunch today. It's Super Bowl day. Free lunch today." And Shannon, I'm excited.
12: The baked potato. Yeah.
10: Free lunch, and they brought in 1,000 baked potatoes.
13: Nothing else. No steak.
10: Well, I mean, no. There was you could put ground beef on it and chives and sour cream and cheese, so you could load the baked potato.
13: Uh-huh.
10: But that was, I mean, first of all, people love free food. I mean, I saw a lot of people you see on TV, like, elbowing each other for their baked potato. And so you could go, you get a baked potato, and then you walk over and you take a picture with the Vince Lombardi trophy. So I got my baked potato. I skipped the Vince Lombardi trophy. Felt like, you know what, it's just a trophy. But Shannon, lunch yesterday was a baked potato.
13: Well, that's interesting. I wonder if maybe today they'll just give you a salad. I don't know. That's interesting. They just give you a potato.
10: Well, normally it's not free. I mean, they have a cafeteria, and it's a very nice cafeteria. I'm a huge fan of this cafeteria. There's a great cafeteria at the one in New York, too, at Disney.
13: Yeah.
10: But
13: I remember DraftKings had a cafeteria that was pretty good, too, right?
10: Yeah, that's true. Yeah. I mean, we don't get any of that stuff. But I will say, Drew, I think I thought when I heard free food, it's Super Bowl day at ESPN, because the Super Bowl is on ESPN for the first time ever. So it's a big thing they're celebrating all year. I think I thought, well, this is going to be quite exciting. And then it was a baked potato.
11: It just goes to show you, people like free stuff. Like, everybody has in their mind, it's ESPN, the people work there, it's their dream, blah,
10: it's
11: blah,
10: be
11: blah.
10: Steak,
11: but
10: right?
11: they just lose their mind over a baked potato at lunch.
13: I love a good baked potato, though. I mean,
11: is this the trophy that was...
10: Go ahead.
11: Sorry, I was going to ask if it was the trophy that was confiscated in San Francisco, a real one, or was this a counterfeit they pulled off the streets? Because we've seen a replica.
10: It feels like they said it was real, but I don't know if it was. I don't know how I would know the difference. But I will say it was a good baked potato. I mean, there's never a time that you think to yourself, Shannon, have you ever thought to yourself, I'd like to eat a baked potato tonight as my lunch or dinner? I don't think you think that very
13: only
10: often.
13: If you're having steak. You know, if I'm having steak, I go, okay, we got to have a baked potato to go along with it. Not just baked potato by itself, though.
10: But if you had said to me, I'm going to have a baked potato for lunch, I would have never thought that. I did. And I have to say, I was relatively pleased by it. So that's good. Today is my meeting with all the executives. They are going to give us a one-month diagnosis as to how the show goes. That happens right after this show is over. So a little nervous about that, Ryan. Don't know what they're going to say. You know, a lot of these people I've not even met, but they're going to do our one-month autopsy of Matt and Myron
13: it's
10: today,
13: not dead.
10: Right?
13: Autopsy.
10: I guess that's
13: dead.
10: True. It's not dead. Well, it might be. I don't know. You can tune in at 3:00 to see if it's dead. But Ryan, today I get my my diagnosis.
12: Come on, they got to be happy with what you guys are doing. You guys have kind of changed, give a little breath of fresh air to that lineup they got going on.
10: Well, there's a poster in here. I'm on a poster.
12: Wow.
10: Which is exciting. I'm on a poster. It's like
13: poster
10: right
13: boy.
10: Now, right between Rich Eisen and Freddie and Harry, there's a poster of me and Myron. So that's,
12: you posted a group photo. Who is the dude in the hat?
10: That's Freddie Coleman, who's been at ESPN for many years. Yeah, so that's Freddie Coleman. The Golics were here. Rich Eisen didn't come, Drew. I guess he doesn't have to do the trust falls. But everybody else is here. And last night we had trivia. All the shows competed against each other. Every show went against each other. So we had a team that was all the bosses. Then it was the morning show, which is unsportsmanlike. The Golics, Rich Eisen, but although Rich Eisen wasn't there, us, Freddie and Harry, and we won. Matt and Myron, trivia champions at ESPN Radio.
12: Was there a rock, scissors,
10: I was way too proud about that. I was way too proud about it. Way too proud. Because we tied. We tied with the Golics for first place. And we had to do paper, rock, scissors. And Myron beat Mike Golic Jr. 2 out of 3. And we won. Drew, it was maybe the proudest moment of my life.
11: So Myron carried the team, is what you're saying.
10: We did. Yeah. We had... the final question, we were tied and we were up one and we missed because they didn't listen to me, Shannon. It was the song, We Didn't Start the Fire. Okay.
13: Yeah.
10: And they said, what's the first name they say in the lyrics of We Didn't Start the Fire? And I didn't know for sure, but I had a guess And my guess was right, which was not what they our team ended up answering. I got overruled. But do you know what the first name said and we didn't start the fire?
13: I don't know on this one.
12: No,
13: I know the song, heard it a million times. Don't know the word. The name.
10: They said Rosenberg, and I said Harry Truman. And the answer is Harry Truman. And I let the, and you know, my name's first in the show. I should have just gone with my answer, but I didn't. And we ended up tying, but then we won the tiebreaker. So I'm walking around with a strut in my step. I'm not going to lie.
13: The one you said you could have had the win.
10: We also could have won if they asked who sang Video Killed the Radio Star.
13: Which I know is the Buggles on that one.
10: Yeah, see, I didn't know that. I think we said the Bangles.
13: No, not the Bangles, the Buggles. Two different groups.
10: Yeah, well, but anyway, it's been fun. And tonight the NFL starts. But my focus, honestly, is Ryan on UK-Alabama on Saturday. I have thoroughly convinced myself we're winning Saturday. As a matter of fact, I walked into, there's a college football section of this building, and I walked in and I said, who's picking UK over Alabama? And everyone said no. And I said, well, you need to, because we are winning this game. 10.5-point underdog. Ryan, I'm building confidence. Am I being delusional and a homer, or is there something there?
12: No, you know, we've been talking about this game all summer. Week two, you're catching Alabama early where maybe they haven't figured things out. They've got a freshman young quarterback. So maybe you can, you know, force him into a couple turnovers or making a mistake. But I love what Will Stein said yesterday. He wants you to come and yell so loud you can't go to work on Monday because your voice is hoarse.
10: He said he wants it to be the loudest game in UK history. That's what he said. He said he wants you to come in where you cannot talk on Monday because you yelled so much. Yep.
12: I love it. But
10: I got tickets as a fan. That's how much I want to go. I want to be able, I don't want to have to follow the protocols of the media. I want to go in there and scream because I just want to be there in case it's a special moment. Drew, give me, what's the percentage chance I have a special moment Saturday, at least involving 100%. Football?
11: 100%. I started believing this in February, haven't wavered. I'll be shocked if Alabama were to win this game.
10: You're going
11: to
10: be shocked.
11: This is Kentucky's game. I bet the money line, the moment it popped up on DraftKings. Also bet the points just in case. It's just everything is, the stars are aligning for the perfect UK football afternoon and night, and we cannot let it be disrupted. It's got to go down. Everything is too perfect heading towards it.
10: They announced Tim Couch and Craig East, which is what you were hoping, Ryan, would be the honorary captains.
12: Yeah, you know, the 97 game, Couch to East, that's one of the most famous plays in UK football history. How cool is it? These guys are going to be the honorary captains walking out there for the coin toss. I love it.
13: Couch says if they pull off the upset, he's going to be the first person pulling down the goalpost.
10: Oh, did he say that?
13: Which he maybe, with those big arms, could do it by himself at this point.
10: Oh, I mean, my gosh, he's so huge.
13: He's a massive human being.
10: Okay, so that's great. I would like, you know, I stormed the field in 2007, still have a scar from it. And I sort of stormed the field when we beat Tennessee, which means I like meandered onto the field, Shannon, after everyone else had done their thing.
13: Yeah.
10: But I was down there early in 2007. I want a field. Is this a field storming game if we win?
11: Oh, yeah.
12: Well, it was 97. You talk about you just stormed the field in 97 when Kentucky beat Alabama?
10: I said 07 Tennessee, 97 Alabama. Or no, I stormed the field against Louisville in 2007. Did I say Alabama?
12: Yeah.
10: I meant Louisville when Stevie got loose, right?
12: But to answer your question, I think this is a storm the field type of game. You beat Alabama when Will Stein's second game as a coach. As excited as this program is going to be, yes, you stormed the field Saturday.
10: So, yeah, does everyone agree it's a yes, field storm?
13: Oh, yeah. Yeah, it's Bama at home. Yeah, you got to do it.
10: I mean, you got to
11: take the goalpost downtown.
10: You got a chance to get someone fired. Kalen DeBoer will be fired if not at the game. That will set him on the path, Drew, to be fired by the end of the season if you win this game.
11: Oh, yeah. I mean, he's been fine there, but at Alabama, you have to be awesome, and they're getting a little impatient with him. And if he were to lose in Lexington, it wouldn't be right away, but I think that'd start the conversations.
10: There's a guy on Twitter who just wrote me and said he thinks there are 52 tickets left to be sold in the whole thing. Daniel Scroggins, I don't know how he would know this, but he says there seem to be only 52 tickets away left. Is that so? That would mean we would, I assume we would sell those 52. So, Ryan, that means we think it's going to be packed. Do we think there's going to be that special buzz? You know, we have special buzzes in the atmosphere for certain games. Do you think this will have one? It's in the daytime. If it was at night, I think the answer would definitely be yes. Will it be yes at 3:30?
12: Yes. And those 52 tickets may be gone by the end of this segment. Once people realize there's still tickets available, everybody's getting so excited about this game. There'll be an energy and a buzz that those special games, this is going to be one of those special games if that happens.
10: Yeah, I think it is too. I'm looking forward to it. Now, Stein, it seemed to me, Drew, he was trying to be eager, maybe a little bit like, okay, guys, we need to step up the noise and environment. He wasn't like criticizing the environment on Saturday, but it almost was saying, hey, this has got to be a little better. Did you get that sense?
11: Yeah, I mean, he can't come out and call people out for leaving early when it was 90-something degrees. But at the same time, they played that whole second half mostly in front of empty bleachers. So I can understand him saying, all right, that was Youngstown. I know it was hot, but this time, no excuses. We need everybody to bring their fastball.
10: Well, this is the weekend that UK fandom is made of. You know, we're doing our show Friday at Country Boy in Georgetown. I think we may have a couple special guests that you all are going to want to see there. That is, in my opinion, the most fun show we do all year, because I just think the environment there, everybody, like, by the second hour, Shannon has had a beer or two during the course of it.
12: Yep.
10: It's in Georgetown. I hope is the weather going to be good, Ryan? Do we know Friday?
12: I think there's a chance of rain off and on.
10: Right, so he didn't say that. So the weather's going to be good. And then you go into a Friday night with all those Tide fans in town. And then Saturday, the environment that will be in the city that day, I just think it's exactly the days like Saturday are what UK sports are about. And if we win, it will be the thing that kicks off the Will Stein era in a real way. Like, we will start to feel the football vibe that we have really not felt in years. It will happen on Saturday. And I couldn't be more excited. 859-280-2287. 772-774-5254 is the text machine. We will take your calls. It is Ask Anything Wednesday. Slowly pumping ourselves up for the game on Saturday. This is KSR.
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2: There you go, I got it. Harry Truman, Doris Day, Joe DiMaggio. There was a time, Shane, and I knew all the words to this song. I don't think that's true anymore.
3: But. The only words I know is, we didn't start the fire.
2: And you know JFK, blown away, what more do I have to say, right?
3: I listen to songs all the time and don't even pay attention to what the words really don't matter in a song.
2: At all?
3: Sometimes. Mostly the chorus, but
2: you would listen to Party in the USA, but not know there was a party in the USA.
3: Well, I would hear the chorus because okay, the verse
2: listen
3: stuff
2: to verses. Yeah.
3: No, it doesn't matter. Like you could just be going do do do do do do, and it would mean the same thing to me. The chorus is what matters.
2: Yeah, don't we would have won in regulation with this. One person writes: Was Myron the worst player on your team? Yes, by far. He added nothing and spent most of the time talking to other people.
3: But he won paper, rock, scissors. I mean,
2: well, that's why we volunteered him. I thought, like, because paper, rock, scissors is sort of, wouldn't you agree, it's like the most mindless thing you can do, Drew, is just, like, just do a paper, rock, scissors?
4: Yeah, but that was his role. Every team needs a role player.
2: Every team needs a role player. That's
4: and he stepped up right when his number was called.
2: We've had this conversation before, but I got universally mocked, Ryan, for calling it paper, rock, scissors. Like Michelle Smallman and Mike Gullett Jr. were laughing at me today on the radio because they said it was rock, paper, scissors.
3: I've always done paper, rock, scissors.
2: Me too. Is that a Southern thing?
5: Maybe it is. Maybe it's a Kentucky or Southern thing.
2: Do you say paper, rock, scissors, Ryan?
5: I think I say paper, rock, scissors.
2: Drew, what do you say?
4: Let me say it out loud. I'm playing rock, paper. No, I think I say rock. That felt natural. Rock, paper, scissors. Uh-huh.
2: Well, we say paper, rock, scissors. So maybe Drew's a Northerner.
3: Yankee.
5: You know, they say there's a cheat code. You read what your other guy just did, then you do a certain thing right after it.
2: What's the cheat code?
5: there's some sort of little cheat code.
3: It's not a, you're what not is playing it? A program. It's, you're playing
2: but
3: a
2: what is
3: time.
2: The cheat code? I mean, you can't just say there's a cheat code. What's the cheat code?
5: We'll have to look it up. But like if somebody does paper, you're supposed to do a certain thing next.
2: You're supposed to do scissors if they do paper.
5: Like if you both do paper, then there's a cheat code of what you're supposed to do next.
2: How's there a cheat code? It's random.
5: I don't know.
3: And what if I know the cheat code? Then I'm going to do
2: it. And if I know the cheat code, then I'll cheat your cheat code.
3: Yeah. That doesn't work. That does not work.
2: I like that Ryan thinks there's a cheat code. Text machine. There's a cheat code. It's
5: there
2: three
5: is. There's
2: choices.
5: A little formula.
3: It's like he's playing Contra on Nintendo. Yeah. Left, down, game left, genie.
2: Left, up,
3: select,
2: up,
3: start.
2: Down, down, left, left, right, right, at B-A-B-A, start.
3: You get unlimited lives in paper, rock, scissors.
2: Stop it. There's a cheat code. One person writes, Matt, anytime you and Drew are this confident about something, it goes the opposite way. Give me Bama by 3 touchdowns. It's not confidence, Drew. It's like, I guess it is confidence, but it's not like arrogance. Like, I'm not guaranteeing we win. I'm just saying, I think we go into this game with a real shot at winning. And so I am very excited about that.
4: Yeah, I'm confident. I'm 100% confident. If I had more money to bet on it, I'd do it. Yeah, I've been looking under the couch.
2: Why are you so confident?
4: Vibes. It's time. I mean, we've beat them once since 1922. It's time for a second one. I mean, Will Stein has the formula right now. We still have a lot of unknowns. Even though their quarterback had a great week last week, he's never seen anything like a stripe out at Kroger Field.
2: He's not.
4: Probably can't even think of the concept as without he's looking question. Forward to Saturday. So he's going to be thrown off, and we'll have him in hell when he has the ball while Kentucky's offense is scoring at will.
2: $5 beers. but only at two different locations in the stadium, Shannon.
3: You got to want it. You got to want the value beer.
2: Yeah. I think they need to put them in more locations. If you're going to advertise $5 beer, you can't have to have a spelunker to help you find where they are.
4: It's like an Easter egg hunt.
3: Yeah, exactly.
2: Yeah. You can't do that. You need to have more. One person writes, Matt, we have a food truck in Morgan County called Spuddy's. They sell baked potatoes loaded with pulled pork, mac and cheese, and much more. Now that sounds awesome.
5: That sounds delicious. Perfect.
2: In Morgan County. That's Eastern Kentucky, right? And that's, yes. What's the town?
5: That's Sandy Hook?
2: Actually, no, that's, isn't that Elliott County? Is Sandy
5: Hook? I'm not sure. It's over there in that area.
2: Well, I would like some.
4: Morgan County is West Liberty.
2: West Liberty. Of course.
4: We should have known that.
2: Yeah, we've been there. We should have known that. All right, who's up first?
3: Mike.
2: Mike, go ahead, Mike.
6: Hey, man, how you doing?
2: Good.
6: I was at the game Saturday, and it is exciting, but that's not the main reason that I'm calling. I used to call all the time to the point where Shannon would answer the phone, and I must have been on your caller ID, because he would say, "Hey, Mike, how you doing?" And then we'd go on. But I want to give a shout out to my wife, who is a huge KSR fan. She just was diagnosed in February with ALS.
2: Oh, I'm sorry to hear that.
6: This is the first year that we've been seeing. She's told us for 28 years.
5: Wow.
6: And we're not going to be going back as a rule this year. We're watching on television.
2: Well, I'm sorry to hear that.
6: Go ahead, I'm sorry.
2: No, you go ahead, sir.
6: I was going to say, I used to tease her because she really likes Shannon and Billy, and she really watches that show. She watches you all, or listens to you all religiously every morning. She may be listening to it. If she either listens to it live or if she gets tired, she'll listen to it later on in podcast. She just loves you guys.
2: What's her name?
6: Carol.
2: Well, Carol, first of all, Carol, thank you for being a fan. And you will. I hope you enjoy the game wherever you guys end up watching it. And we will be praying for you. And you tell Carol, I'll tell Carol, thank you for listening to the show. And God bless you guys.
6: Thanks a lot, man.
2: Thank you.
6: I appreciate you.
2: Appreciate it, Mike. 859-280-2287. I'm sorry. That makes me sad. Doesn't get to
5: makes
2: go to the
5: very
2: game.
5: Very sad.
2: But yep. That's another reason we got to win. We win. We're going to win
5: for Mike, Carol.
2: Winning Mike and Carol. Who's next?
3: Greg.
2: Greg, go ahead, Greg.
7: Hey, guys. I'm

0: on the game, you need to bring on Roll Tide Willie into the show.
1: Yeah, I don't know who that is. Who is that?
0: You got to know who Roll Tide Willie is.
1: Well, I don't.
0: You got to know who he is.
1: Well, I don't. So who is he?
2: Never heard of him.
0: Look him up on social media and bring him onto the show. It'll be well worth your while.
1: All right. Well, I appreciate the call. Okay. So, Drew, you know who he is?
3: I'm going to be looking for him Saturday. Right, I don't know if I can get him on the show.
1: You see if you can get him on the show, Drew. All right. If he's that good, we'll have him on. All right. You look him up.
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13: Heat advisory across Western Kentucky from 11 a.m. until 8 p.m. Highs at 97, mostly sunny, hot, and humid with some scattered thunderstorms. Showers and storms tonight, especially late tonight. Lows down to 73. Thursday, the best setup for showers and scattered thunderstorms will be likely during the morning. Scattered during the afternoon, not as hot. Highs at 84. Scattered showers and storms Thursday night. Lows will dip to 67. I'm 14, First Alert, meteorologist Byron Douglas.

0: It's okay. They asked also, they would give you an order, Ryan, from a fast food restaurant, and you had to say what the fast food restaurant
1: Ryan
0: was.
1: Could have gotten that one, I feel like.
0: Ryan, I feel like you would have been helpful for that one.
2: Yeah, I couldn't have helped you in the music trivia, but I kind of might be able to help you on the fast food trivia.
0: Yeah, that was a good one. All right, so apparently there's a lot of food trucks, Drew, in Kentucky that do baked potatoes. One in Somerset. Apparently there's one in E-Town. A couple in Louisville. Do we have a Lexington baked potato truck?
2: I haven't seen it, but there may be one floating around somewhere.
0: Drew, I feel like you know that world. Do you have one of those?
3: I know the food truck world. I can't think of a potato one. I know a few places that do the big potatoes. McAllister's Deli, that's a chain, but they're big on those potatoes.
0: Somebody sent me the article, because Ryan said there was an article on how you always win on paper, rock, scissors.
2: Yes.
0: Let's see if you believe this. This is the article. Paper, rock, scissors is easier to win than you think. You have to use mind games. So when you start the round, ask your opponent what color their pants are. This confuses your opponent and distracts them from the game. Then when you confuse people, they are most likely to pick scissors. So you pick rock and you will win 80% of the time. I don't believe this, by the way.
2: Study show.
0: First of all, why would you look and ask somebody what color their pants are? Shannon, you're looking at them.
1: Right. Why is that confusing?
0: My pants are the color you see.
1: Khaki.
0: If you play three rounds and you lose round one, your opponent is likely to pick the thing that beat them in the next round. So if you're paper and he's rock, he is likely to choose paper, so you should choose scissors. You will win 90% of the time doing this. This seems completely made up, Drew.
3: Yeah, I'm trying to put myself in my brain when it's my turn or Ryan's brain. It's just the first thing that comes to my head. I don't know how you could try to predict what I'm doing when even I don't have a strategy.
1: That's true.
0: Did that sound like what you've read, Ryan?
2: Yeah, we can't argue against science. I mean, they've got facts back up there.
0: And that doesn't mean it's facts just because they wrote it down.
2: Sounds good.
0: I don't believe that. You know they have a world championship of paper, rock, scissors. Like it's in Vegas.
2: And the winner gets
0: $1 million. Your neighbor what? What is your
2: neighbor? My neighbor qualified in the local competition to go to Vegas for this national
0: competition. Your neighbor, first of all, your neighbor didn't qualify for this.
2: Yes, she did.
0: Where's the local competition?
2: It was at some bar here in town. I mean, this was like 15, 20 years ago.
3: It's because she knew the cheat code?
2: She's the one that told me about the cheat code.
0: Okay. So what was the cheat code?
2: Well, kind of what you just said. I couldn't remember what it was, but there were certain things that you follow.
0: Is this person still in your life?
2: No. No, they moved way long time ago.
0: Okay.
4: But I mean, like everybody would, if you were a professional, wouldn't everybody know the cheat code? And then how would the cheat code work if everybody knew the cheat code?
0: You have to out-cheat the cheat code, but then you have to out-cheat the out-cheat of the cheat code.
3: I would just set you up. If I know the cheat code, if I Googled it.
4: The person that wins the championship, is there like a dynasty? Like, is somebody actually really good? It's all just random, right? I mean, there's not like there's the Michael Jordan of paper, rock, scissors.
0: So did they pay for her to fly to Vegas to do the national championship?
2: Yeah, I can't remember who the sponsor was.
0: Who's paying people to go play paper, rock, scissors?
2: Yeah.
0: I feel like you could just get someone off the street, Shannon, and they'd have as good a chance of winning.
4: That's what I'm asking. Like, how can you be good at paper? It's completely random.
2: I may have her number still. I may try to call her during the break.
0: Why don't you call? Because I want to hear what the reasoning is. Because I don't believe it. I'm going to be skeptical. But you see if you can get in touch with her. Drew, they put out the uncut video. They're calling it uncut of Kentucky football behind the scenes for the week. And I watched it. It was like 10 minutes. It was entertaining. It was mostly seemed to be about how Will Stein prepares the team, what he said in the week leading up to it, what he said to his coaches, et cetera. Did you watch it, Drew?
3: I did.
0: What did you think of it?
3: I always love those cinematic recaps. I guess we're rebranding it this year, and they're just continuing to be awesome. This one I loved, especially the beginning when he's on the bus and, like, you can just tell there's not even much sound. He's not saying anything. You can tell there's some jitters, and he gets off and straightens his tie a little bit, and then it kind of starts picking up into game time. Yeah. It was just a fun behind-the-scenes follow, and the video team over there is so good at putting those together.
0: Yeah, they're really good at it. They've been good at it. The football team, the football folks, I feel like, got really good at this last year, and I think they do a good job. I thought it was interesting watching him, Ryan. You know, with Will Stein, we've had him on a few times, but I can't say that I felt like I really know him. And it's and he seems to be much more of a positive reinforcement guy than maybe I would have thought. Like, there was no yelling or screaming. There was, and he focused on the positives of the game Saturday, not the negatives. He would basically, and I just always think it's interesting to see what strategy someone uses to motivate. And he's clearly, it seems to me at least, a positive reinforcement guy.
2: I think so. And then just watching those videos, it makes me wish I could have played for somebody like that. That's the kind of coach I think a lot of these players want to play for. And I think he's very good about motivating you, your locker room, the way you're supposed to do it.
0: I like that he said, when you walk down the catwalk, take off your headphones. Mm-hmm. These people paid a lot of money. Give them your attention.
2: Yeah, interact with them, dap them
0: up. Interact with them. I thought that was cool. I like to see people who sort of acknowledge that the relationship with fans is a two-way street. I think you're going to see more of this. You know, we focused in the NIL era about how much revenue people have to generate and how do you squeeze out revenue. But that's a two-way street, because if you don't give people the value for their experience, they'll stop paying that money. And if they stop paying that money, you're in trouble in terms of getting players, et cetera. So being able to sit there and think, okay, this is an experience I'm giving these people, and I've got to make sure I live up to my end of the bargain. I think it's clear he recognizes that. And I just thought that was kind of a theme throughout the whole thing that was really positive. 859-280-2287. Before we go to the phones, do you, Shannon, know what Minecraft, do you play Minecraft?
4: I don't play it, but I know what it is. I'm aware of it.
0: So what is it? Because I mean, I know it's a game, but like, how does it work?
4: Oh, like I said, I've never played it, so I don't.
0: Drew, do you know how it works?
4: It's just blocky looking.
0: Do you you like build a city or
3: yeah,
0: something?
3: Yeah, you like build your own world.
4: Yeah.
3: Kind of like Lego would be a
0: comparison. What do you mean you build your own world? Like, what happens? You just build
3: blocks? I mean, you just have a blank canvas and, yeah, just build it up. I mean, people spend years doing it.
4: Yeah, you can build a home and make it however you want it.
0: And then
2: you build your little city.
4: But the graphics are terrible. I mean, it looks like something from Nintendo.
0: But like, so you build a city, and then what?
4: Just run around in it. It's the most ridiculous thing. I have no idea why it's popular.
0: So Mike Tomlin, former Steelers coach, says he's been building his Minecraft city for 12 years.
2: Wow.
0: Wow. And he builds it a few hours every week, and he has a city that goes back 12 years, and he calls it Tomlinville.
2: Maybe it gives him a little peace of mind, a little relaxation. Just play this video game and build his little city.
0: So you're saying to me he's just putting blocks.
4: Yeah.
2: Yeah.
0: But it's online, right?
2: It's like a video game.
0: But you don't do anything.
4: You don't really do anything. You just kind of run around and like look at it.
3: So you just like, you can do whatever you want in it.
0: But can you fight people or race people?
3: Yeah, if you want to fight people, that you can have races. Someone tries to knock over your block.
0: So you can just run up to somebody and like punch them.
4: Well, there's like animals involved too. So you can go up and like punch a cow in the face. Like, why would you want to do that? I don't know, but you can. You can eat it. Yeah.
0: Is it weird to have 12 years of a Minecraft city?
4: Yes.
2: When you're a 50-year-old man doing it, maybe a little weird.
4: Yeah, I don't even understand.
0: Drew, you're a video game guy, at least were. Is that weird?
3: I definitely was shocked by Mike Tomlin. But, you know, everybody needs their escape to turn their brain off from work and everything else. So I could see why he would enjoy playing Minecraft. I was shocked that he's played it for 12 years and he, of all people, is the one. But I won't call it weird.
4: It's so boring, though.
2: I mean, Josiah loved it when he was like 10, 11, 12 years old.
0: So is it for children or adults?
4: Kids.
2: Kids, yeah.
4: Yeah.
3: I don't know. I think lots of people play it. I don't. But I'd say there's all ages so, play yeah. it.
0: Like, does that mean he's playing with the graphics from 12 years ago?
4: I guess.
3: The graphics on it aren't great anyway.
4: That's what I'm saying. The graphics are terrible. Look, Google it real quick. I mean, it's like block figures.
3: It's like Legos.
4: Yeah.
0: So he's just
3: like a Lego world.
0: Playing with Legos for 12 years.
3: Yes.
2: Video Legos.
3: While going 500 every season.
0: That's really odd.
4: It is.
0: Well, wasn't there a movie? Didn't it have like Jack Black or something? Oh, I'm looking at those are terrible graphics.
4: I mean, yeah, it looks like Nintendo to me. And I don't understand why it's popular.
0: Yeah. Well, it's three-dimensional block building. Well, all right. Good for you, Mike.
3: It has sold. It is the best-selling game of all time with over 300 million copies sold.
0: God,
3: according to the internet search,
4: it is. So I was telling you during the break, it's a stupid world we live in.
0: It really is. No wonder we're all going to die here in the next 50
4: That Alabama fan, I looked that guy up. What was his name again? The Bama fan?
0: Roll Tide Willie.
2: Roll Tide Willie.
4: He's got 500,000 followers on Instagram, and the first video I see is him just picking up a football off of an office chair and throwing it in a field. And people are liking it and following it. I'm like, what? What about that? What? I don't understand why.
0: Yeah. Well, again, back to what we said.
4: Stupid world.
0: Stupid world. Who's next?
4: Andy.
0: Andy, go ahead, Andy.
5: I was looking forward to seeing y'all Friday morning at Country Boy for some morning beers. And
0: that's
5: just
0: what
5: ask
0: you need.
5: Anything.
0: Yeah.
5: I got a question for you, Matt. You read all kinds of different books, I know.
0: Yes.
5: And the reason I ask, there's a movie coming out October 2nd called Verity. Have you ever read the book? It's by Colleen Hoover.
0: I've never read a Colleen Hoover book. That's like a TikTok girl's book, usually.
5: It's an erotic psychological thriller. But your girl, Anne Hathaway, is going to be in it.
0: Are you into erotic psychological thrillers?
5: You better believe I am. I listened to that thing on audio and I was done with it in 8.5 hours. I went to the bathroom one time, came back in, laid down, and started listening.
3: We don't need to know.
4: Now we know where his hypotheticals come from.
0: All right. So what's the name of this erotic psychological?
5: It's Verity by Colleen Hoover, and it's got Anne Hathaway.
0: I do like Anne Hathaway.
5: Comes out October 2nd.
0: Wait a minute, did you say Anne Hathaway?
5: Hang on.
0: Did you say Anne Hathaway and Dakota Johnson?
5: Yes, sir.
0: Oh, my goodness. Those are my two. They're in the same movie?
5: I mean, I think we need to have a watch party.
0: All right, I'm going to see this movie. Those are my two, Andy. How did you know that?
5: Well, I've heard you say Anne Hathaway before.
0: Well, Dakota Johnson, too. Well, there you go.
5: But I read this
0: What's
5: book.
0: Your question?
5: And shout
0: What's
5: out your Christina question? For the... That was the question. Shout out Christina for the book recommendation about a year ago. I read it, and then I've been waiting on this movie for like 6 months now.
0: All right. Well, I appreciate the call, Andy. I will go see it. I like those two. I didn't know that's what the call was going to be, but you never know with Andy. 859-280-2287. You didn't send me the ad, Shannon, so give me one.
4: Oh. I don't know if DraftKings is an easy one, right?
0: I can do DraftKings. Well, we'll do Monday night first, Wednesday night football.
4: Yeah, let's do that.
0: Seahawks and Patriots, bet $5. You get up to $200 bonus bets. Promo code is KSR. By the way, our KSR parlay went 3 of 4. Only one to miss was me because of Auburn. And if they had held on, if they had kept Baylor out of the end zone, Ryan, we would have hit our first one.
2: I thought we were going to get it. I thought we were going to get our first win.
0: We almost got it, but we got 3 of 4. But so we're going to get it this year. But let's go back to tonight. Seahawks, Patriots, who you got, Drew?
3: At 3, I'm still going to go Pats. 3.5, I'm definitely Pats. But I still will take the Pats at 3.
0: I'm going to take the Pats as well. Ryan?
2: Seahawks at home. Defending Super Bowl champs, they're going to get it done. Seahawks.
0: Shannon?
4: Yeah, Seattle's got a great home field advantage. I'm going to go Seattle tonight.
0: I'm going to Pam with Drew. We're doing spread, Drew and I, right? We're not doing straight up. Am I correct?
3: Oh, yeah. If it was to win, I'll go Seattle.
0: But yeah, if I think it was to win, for a close I'd go game. Seahawks. But for spread, I'll go Patriots. We'll take a break. Great backs. KSR.
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11: 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Go Hornets!
0: So you got the woman, the paper, rock, scissors woman on the phone?
4: No, not on the phone.
2: We're texting.
4: Yeah.
0: Will she come on and explain the secret?
2: I'm trying to get her to do it.
0: She's probably like, why did this man text me for the first time in 15 years?
2: Yeah.
0: It's a little creepy. To talk about paper, rock, scissors.
3: On the radio.
0: Mike Tomlin apparently would do Minecraft with his child as a bonding experience.
2: I can see that. Good little father.
3: There you go.
2: Father-child
0: that's
2: moment.
0: That's nice.
3: Nothing
0: that's
3: wrong with that.
0: Yeah. Shannon shouldn't make fun of that.
4: No, I didn't know. I thought he was doing it by himself.
2: Now the child's 24 years old.
0: I would not have assumed you liked Anne Hathaway and Dakota Johnson. Yeah, I would marry Dakota Johnson.
4: Oh, you would marry her. You don't even know her. You haven't even met her.
0: Because I think she's really funny. I've heard her on podcasts and stuff.
4: Yeah, but what if she's not funny behind the scenes?
0: But if she's funny on podcasts, she's going to be funny in life.
4: You think so?
0: Right. Well, she's obviously beautiful, but like you get to my age, you got to be able to talk to somebody.
4: You think comedians just go home after a set and they just make jokes with their wife? I mean,
0: I'm not asking her to make jokes, but she's got to be able to banter.
4: Yeah.
0: So I think she can banter. I mean, like, we're this is hypothetical. I don't think she's like waiting on
4: She could be
0: calling.
4: Listening right now.
0: She could be.
4: Yeah.
3: Could have Don Johnson as a father.

0: I know they know about it, and I know they're trying to work on it. I'm told that like a complete fix is probably going to take a long time because they're going to have to redo the entire stadium. I think they're going to do it one day in the very near future, but I do think it'll be better Saturday. It was apparently a disaster in some places. I think you will see an improvement on Saturday. We're going to take a break. 859-280-2287. Come back.
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9: Welcome back. Hour number two, Kentucky Sports Radio. It is Alabama Week. Friday, we are at Country Boy in Georgetown. I need to see all of you there. That is the show of the football season. The basketball show, usually at the SEC tournament, this is the football show. I hope I ever see everybody Friday at Country Boy. It will be a lot of fun. Text me. It's Ask Anything Wednesday. Text machine 772-774-5254. There's one or two open lines if you want to get in. One person writes, Matt, I know some people hate on you about politics. That's not me. But I do hate on you about saying paper, rock, scissors. It's rock, paper, scissors. Come on, man. I must be in the minority here.
10: Says who?
9: I don't know. But, like, they said that on Unsportsmanlike this morning. So.
11: Alphabetical is paper, rock, scissors. So maybe that should be the title.
9: Look at you.
12: The league that Ryan's friend won is officially called the USA Rock, Paper, Scissors League.
9: Yeah, but that league's unfair. Now, is she going to come on?
11: I've been texting with her husband. He gave me her number, so now I'm trying to reach her.
9: Okay. Are you trying? Have you sent her a message?
11: Yes. Yeah.
9: Okay. All right, she just hasn't responded yet?
11: Not responded. She may be working right now or something.
9: Right, one person says, Matt, I know why you like Dakota Johnson. It's 50 Shades of Grey. Don't lie. I've actually never seen those movies, Shannon.
10: Me neither. I don't know what happens in those movies.
9: Yeah, I mean, I know what happens, but I haven't seen them. I like her. She was on. She's in a movie I just saw recently. She was like a matchmaker, materialist, I think. But then, like, she was on a podcast with Amy Poehler. And I don't know. I think she's got bangs.
12: Okay. Now we're getting somewhere.
10: You're the woman with bangs, huh?
12: Well, the internet tells me she lives in Austin, Texas. I'm starting to.
9: Oh, I didn't think she did. She knows Josh.
11: I bet she does.
10: I know you.
12: Josh. Yeah. Well, you're acting surprised that you didn't already know that info.
9: I did not know that, but go Cats. Blake Shelton won last night over Carlos Alcaraz at 3:30 in the morning.
11: Wow.
9: They finished the match at 3:30 in the morning. Huge upset for Blake Shelton. Now we're guaranteed an American in the finals because he plays Tiafo. Do you think, Drew, playing... You and I have been to this tournament. We've had late nights at this tournament. Do you think 3:30 in the morning is too late to finish? It was Eastern time, too. It's too late to finish a sporting event.
12: That's outrageous. I mean, for one, the people leaving there, you're getting on the subway at probably right at 4 a.m. to go home to go to bed and get right back up. But then, like, you're wanting people to watch this. We finally have an American that could win a Grand Slam, and no one's watching it because it's at 3:30 in the morning. So, yeah, it is ridiculous that it was going that late or early.
9: Ryan, rather. Too late?
11: Way too late. If it ended at 3:30, what time did it start?
9: 11.
11: Well, it was supposed to start like at 8.
9: Well, you know, the Tiafo match went long, and then the women's match went long, so they didn't they didn't hit the court until 11.
12: And condensation.
10: That's condensation. A little ridiculous.
13: Blake Shelton had to finish his concert first.
9: Yeah, Blake Shelton. He had to sing Old Red.
13: And chew the back and chew the back and chew the back of spit.
9: And then he came. I like it, Shannon. Yeah. I think it's kind of cool that there's one event that doesn't follow the rules of time. They're like, we play when we play. That's what we do at the U.S. Open. There were a lot of people. I saw the clips still in the crowd. Do you think you would stay? I mean, I know you probably wouldn't stay for tennis, but pick the best sporting event or maybe in your case a concert. Would you stay till 3:30 a.m.?
13: Whew, man. I guess it depends on what I had going on the next day. If I had nothing going on, yeah, it's possible. If it were like, let's say game seven of the World Series, the Braves are playing and it just goes to 30 innings and it's 3:30 in the morning. Yeah, I would stay.
9: I think there's something kind of fun, Ryan, about being there. It was the latest finishing match in the history of the U.S. Open. And it would be like, I was there for that. And that was fun. And by the end, you're probably a little giddy and I think it would probably be kind of cool. Don't you?
11: I think it would probably be a very cool environment if that's your thing. Like Shannon used baseball.
9: If that's your thing, yeah.
11: Yeah.
12: If it's not, you won't like it.
11: If we got, Kentucky's playing in a basketball tournament and the final game didn't tip off till midnight, we would probably all stick around to watch the game because made the effort to get there. Now I want to watch them play.
12: I just did this 2 years ago, the Southern Miss opener. We were in Kroger Field after midnight waiting for more football.
11: Yeah.
9: But what was the game, Ryan, many years ago? I think we played like Utah and it tipped off
12: Vegas
9: at like 1 in the morning or something. Yeah. Do you remember that?
11: Oh, I remember. I had to do
9: it. You did the post game show.
11: Yeah.
12: And it tipped off at 11 Vegas time, the game.
9: And you, the post game show, you were doing it like 3 a.m., right?
11: Yeah, it was like 3 to 4 in the morning. I remember exactly.
9: But you got calls.
11: Of course, you get calls. Kentucky basketball. That's also the pregame show that one of the most famous lines ever happened during that pregame show.
9: What was that?
11: With Oscar. I can't say it on this air. I've told you before.
12: Oh, the prank call?
11: The prank call. Yeah.
9: Oh, yeah.
12: They got you good on that one.
9: They did get you really, really good on that.
12: Well, how late was that Baylor game where the women went into overtime? It was late.
9: It tipped off at like 11:30 Eastern, maybe. Remember, Cal was so mad about that because the Baylor women's game, they just kept going into overtime. It was like triple overtime. Yeah. Well, I think it would have been fun to be there. The world record, Shannon, for eating a Chipotle burrito was set.
13: Oh, really?
9: So you know what a full burrito
13: is? Yeah, I've had those several times.
9: 30.2 seconds.
13: No.
9: An entire burrito was eaten from Chipotle. What do you think about that?
13: It takes me a half an hour to eat one of those. Those things are massive. 30 seconds.
9: And it was a woman that did it.
13: I got to see this video. And a woman, wow, that's even more impressive.
9: Yeah, I don't know if that was, I don't know if it's like official, but she ate it in 30 seconds. I saw the story.
13: Did she
9: taste
13: it?
9: Do you think you could eat a burrito? I actually thought, honestly, Drew, I thought it would be quicker than that.
12: Yeah, I'm not impressed. I'm watching it now.
9: I'm not impressed either.
13: What?
12: 30 seconds?
13: A big stuffed burrito? It's like a pound.
12: I get it. I mean, I'm not saying I can do it, but I thought it would have been a lot faster.
9: I kind of thought it would be faster, too. I felt like that didn't seem all... I mean, I couldn't do it.
12: I'm watching the video now. I'm not even that impressed watching it.
9: Can I say something to you? So I have... in this studio is a camera where I can see the set of First Take, and they're at commercial break, and they're just zoomed in on Stephen A. Smith eating...
13: He's
9: scarfing down food.
13: Maybe he could win. Maybe he could break the record.
9: That's really funny because, like, this is like the camera, but it's just he's just scarfing food down.
12: Is it a burrito?
9: It looks like it might be a burrito bowl at this moment.
12: He's going for the record
9: during the commercial break. All right. Well, anyway, sorry, I got distracted. I didn't feel like 30 seconds was all that fast, but you know. There you go. And then finally, did you see this report about the guy who works for Anthropic, the AI company, Drew? Mm-hmm. He resigned last night, and he wrote a letter to the general public saying, I'm resigning because I'm very worried that within the next year, our next 10 years, artificial intelligence will wipe out the human race. Basically said, no, I'm serious. This is not a joke. Go read this article. He basically said that everyone that works in AI knows that they're not going to have control over it, and it can wipe out the human race. And he was like, no one is doing anything about it.
12: Does he also said by the end of the... He said by the end of the decade. Does he mean 2030? Because that's not far.
11: Coming up, knocking on the door.
9: In a series of posts, he said, no company is acting responsibly. They are racing straight to self-improving superintelligence, and people underestimate the technology. These systems will be able to hack anything in any field overnight and acquire real power and resources. The people building AI earnestly believe that it could kill all of humanity by the end of the decade. No other human activity in history has ever posed this level of danger.
11: If somebody says this at McDonald's, I'm not paying attention. But this guy makes you stand up and listen, I think, if somebody...
9: And then another guy, Evan Hubinger, this is what worries me, Shannon, who still works for the company. Mm-hmm. Okay, this guy quit. Evan Hubinger still works for the company, and he said while he disagrees with the chances, he does believe there's a 10% chance that this technology could wipe out all humans.
13: And we created it.
9: 10. This is a guy who still works for the company. And he's saying, he's basically like, this dude needs to calm down. It's only a 10% chance.
13: Only a 10% chance.
9: 10's pretty high. It's
13: pretty high. Yeah, to wipe out humanity, yeah. How about a 0% chance? Is it too late, do you think, at this point to put the toothpaste back in the...
9: Well, the employee that's resigning says basically like, we need to stop now because in a year or so it will be too much. But he said no one is stopping.
13: But in theory, we could control it and still reel it back in to be a manageable...
9: But can I ask you a question that I don't know the answer to? This is going to sound really stupid to the science people. Can't we just unplug it?
11: Yeah. There should be a way to stop it somehow.
9: No, I mean serious. Like, can't we just...
13: What's the internet?
9: I don't know what it is. When I say AI, I don't know really what that means.
13: It shut down the website.
9: We're going to sound so stupid one day when they play this back.
13: The website's going to recreate itself because...
9: Well, that's what I said. That's why I said I don't know if you can shut it down because if it's smart, maybe it turns itself back on.
11: Figures out a way to reinvent itself another way and turn it back on.
9: But I'll be honest with you. I'm terrified about this stuff. I genuinely think we are marching towards, if not the end of humanity, some extremely serious thing that we don't think about. And Drew, it's like it's not even talked about. People argue about things that are going to be irrelevant, and they skip over the most important issue of our generation.
12: Yeah, and it's moving so fast and just picking up speed. And as that guy on social media last night said, no parties involved want to slow down because they're all racing to be first.
11: Yeah.
12: So they're just taking the risk and taking on the danger because they, you know,
9: racing greed, to be first,
12: want to be the one in control.
13: Yeah, I mean, what are we accomplishing?
12: But in their brains, they don't think that because they're thinking faster, faster, we got to be first, more, more, more. But they're not looking at it through the lens of, hey, what about humanity?
13: Somebody might want to tell them.
12: Yeah,
9: well, I mean, there's going to be nobody to buy their products if everyone is dead.
13: Well, the day it started taking people's jobs is when we should have stopped right there.
9: I understand there are people who this sounds ridiculous, and it would be like somebody going that they were against, you know, the internal combustible engine or whatever. But I am almost 100% anti a lot of the AI stuff, especially like the data center fight and all that. And maybe I'll be proven wrong, but if you tell me there's a 10% chance of the ending of humanity, Ryan, that's way too high. That percent chance should be none. The 10% is way too high. And this is a guy who works for the company now saying that.
11: So does it take a guy like this stepping up to maybe they will do something about it?
9: It's got to be the government. It has to be the government. The only way you're going to stop this, because Drew's right, these private companies, their goal is to make money. They are not going to police themselves. It has to be the government. But we have buffoons in the government. And so
13: And they probably don't even understand it.
9: Of course they don't. I mean, these older people, they don't know. None of them know really what's
13: going on. So how do you regulate what you don't understand?
9: I don't know. That's a great question. It's why I'm very pessimistic. I don't think they have a desire to regulate it. And Shannon's right. 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Look, the humanity may end, but you might as well be in good shape, Shannon, when it doesn't, right?
13: That's
9: go to
13: right.
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9: Sports Radio. Everybody's writing with their science. One person says, Matt, there's no way to turn AI off. There's millions of different entry points and power sources. It would be like turning off the internet. Well, that's good.
13: That's comforting. Yeah.
11: It's scary, man.
9: Yeah. One person says, Matt, that's why the ultra rich are building super bunkers so that if humans are wiped out, they can live. But who would want to live like that? You know what I mean? Like, you want to live in a bunker and never get out? Who wants to do that?
13: Because if you go out, it's what? Robots? What are we hiding from? Robots?
9: I don't know.
12: Chaos. Chaos in the streets.
9: One person says, Matt, Elon Musk says the key is to handle it correctly, and hopefully we will. Yeah, that's who I trust. I really want the fate of humanity to be in Elon Musk's hands. Like, that's the thing about all these people. They're so weird. You see them on TV, they're all weirdos, everyone involved. And they're the one. Okay, I got to get back. I'll get depressed. 859-280-2287. One person writes, Matt, Louisville. Here's my Ask Anything question. Should I be worried about Louisville? Their schedule is easy, and they might not lose the rest of the year. Drew, that's true. They may not lose the rest of the year. Their schedule is insanely easy. They play SMU in 2 weeks, and otherwise they play no one until they get to us.
12: And heck, maybe if they don't rough a kicker, they have a huge win.
11: Yes.
12: Sunday, too. That first half, I was smiling like, oh, Louisville might stink. This quarterback doesn't look impressive. Then they scored 30-something points in the second half. So, yeah, they look good. SMU, what, 2 weeks away, that's the one ranked team on their schedule. So I'll be an SMU fan that day.
9: I still think their quarterback may stink. I mean, the guys were wide open when maybe he's good. I'm not buying their quarterback completely, but their defense, I think, is pretty good. And, you know, they got talented guys. I'm just going to hope they find a way to blow a couple games every year that they're supposed to win. And, you know, it would be nice, though, if, Ryan, we come to that last game and they have a chance to get to the playoffs and we were to beat them.
11: That's what we all hope for, you know, riding into that game and earning their chances. But their quarterback, you know, he did look bad the first half. But, man, I thought he looked really, really good in the second half. They scored 32 points. Ole Miss scored 31 points. That was an entertaining second half, you'll see.
9: Yeah. I'm still going to say he stinks, Shannon. I'm not giving them credit.
12: It was weird seeing former Kentucky players for Louisville. Like, yeah. DJ Waller was big. But their starting centers.
9: DJ Waller gave the big penalty, though.
12: Their centers, like Wibberly, who was here and was just fine. It's weird seeing them be a good team with a lot of names that didn't play here.
9: Yeah, that's true. I hope they stink. It was Ole Miss, though, and Ole Miss is supposed to be pretty good, so yes. We'll see. Who's next?
11: Their star running back got hurt.
13: Tanner.
9: Who, Ole Misses?
11: Yeah, that Trevor Lacy.
9: Well, but that's part of the thing, too. Maybe if he was healthy, they blow him out. Right. True. And because then the one guy who was dominating the game early, he went out too, right? The wide receiver. He scored like 2 touchdowns on him and then he was out. But go ahead.
20: Hey, guys. First time, long time.
9: Who are?
20: Hey, I listened to you guys talk about like Minecraft and AI. It's like a bunch of old men. It's been peak radio so far. Okay, wait.
9: Hang on just a second. Don't say like a bunch of old men. Minecraft is an old person's game. Now, AI will grant you we might have had an old person thing, but am I wrong?
20: No, absolutely not. That's some scary stuff. I was going to ask you, I had a different question, but since you guys started talking about AI, I had a question. In the post-AI apocalypse, in the Mad Max apocalypse, who's going to be the leader of the gang, and why is it Ryan Lemon?
9: Yeah, we're all dead. None of us are going to be able to survive that world. All of us, I'll be dead quick in a Mad Max world. What was your other question?
20: I was going to ask you what you guys' favorite video game was, since you guys were talking about video games.
9: Oh, God. Legend of Zelda.
13: You like Zelda? We're going all the way back to Nintendo.
20: They just announced a remake.
9: I heard that. I heard they had. That's probably the last game I played extensively. What about you, Shannon?
13: Super Tecmo Bowl.
9: Oh, that was a good one. I did enjoy that. Drew?
12: Either Grand Theft Auto or Wily Golf on Nintendo 64.
9: Ooh, I've never heard of Wily Golf. What about you, Ryan? Do you play video games?
11: I haven't in a long time, but when I did, I played Mario Kart probably more times than any other game.
9: Yeah, when I was in college, I appreciate the call. Mario Kart. What was the James Bond one? Was it Goldfinger?
13: Mm-hmm.
9: Goldeneye.
13: It was Goldfinger.
9: No, it was. He's right. It was Goldeneye. Those were the two games that were really popular when I was in college.
13: I still have the original Nintendo. And about 50 games, and it still works.
9: Does it? It still works.
12: I still have all mine. Still play them.
13: Yeah, I never.
9: Those early games. What were the first game you had?
13: Mario Brothers and Duck Hunt.
9: You did Mega Man. Tecmo Bowl. Yep. Double Dribble.
13: Yes. Yep, I got Double Dribble.
9: Double Dribble.
13: Yep. RBI Baseball.
12: Mike Tyson's Punch Out.
13: Mike Tyson's
9: Punch Out was the giant Castlevania.
13: Castlevania was great. I don't think I have that
12: do
13: one
12: any Any Battletoads? Just me? Is that the only Battletoads?
9: I used to subscribe to, what was the magazine that you could get? There was a magazine.
12: Oh, the old Nintendo magazine?
13: Yeah.
9: Nintendo Power.
13: Power, yeah.
9: I used to subscribe to that.
13: I had it too. No, I had that too. You're not the only one here. I think every kid had that magazine.
12: God,
13: that
12: was, you all were making fun of Mike Tomlin.
9: Well,
12: you
9: I was big into it in that era, yes. That Metroid, was that a game?
13: Yes,
9: was that
13: game? I have that one. Yeah. Oh, Excitebike?
9: Excitebike! I loved Excitebike!
13: Hey, how about Paperboy?
9: I got Paperboy, yes!
13: I have Paperboy and Excitebike.
9: I kind of thought I was a badass because I had Excitebike.
13: Yeah.
9: Because it was like you were a motorcycle guy. That's on right. Excitebike. Paperboy, oh.
13: I love Paperboy.
9: Teenage Mutant Ninja Turtles?
13: That one, yep. Got two of those.
9: We are really old guying it out right now. I'm not going to lie to you. Who's next?
13: Cynthia.
9: Cynthia. Go ahead, Cynthia.
0: Hey, Matt. So I remember before the season started, you said how excited you were about the Alabama game coming up, so much so that you told ESPN you had to be home for it.
9: Yes.
0: So I'm a Kentucky fan by marriage. I live down here in Orlando, and we are taking advantage of some of the unique places Kentucky is playing. And I wanted, my husband loves to ask me which trip I'm the most excited about.
9: Yeah.
0: And I'd love to hear what you all think, what your opinion is in order of which one I should be the most excited to the least excited
9: about.
0: Are
9: you talking about the road games?
0: Well, both. So, tomorrow we actually leave for the Bahamas. We're going down to watch the girls' volleyball team in the Bahamas. The next week we're flying to Texas to College Station to go to the A&M game.
9: Okay.
0: And then in October, we're flying to Oklahoma to go to the Oklahoma game. And then the week after, we're flying up to Lexington to come to the home LSU game. So,
9: First of all, that's a great set of trips. I mean, you not mean it. Yeah, that's a great set of trips.

0: to 5 p.m. and Saturday from 9 a.m. to 1 p.m. We have activities for all ages. 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Hancock County Public Library, keeping you connected.
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7: From the Cromwell Weather Center, I'm Jeff Alec. We've got a heat advisory in effect for the day today. The mercury hits 99 and the heat index feels like close to 110. Now this afternoon, there's a 40% chance for showers and thunderstorms. Tonight, up to an 80% chance of rain, low 73. Tomorrow, even better chance for precip, 90% coverage with showers and thunderstorms at a high of 88. A lingering 40% chance of rain on Friday.
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10: Where did you find this?
11: YouTube. It's Werewolves of London, the 8-bit version.
10: Oh, that's great. Yeah. Turn it up.
11: What if we were a Nintendo game?
10: Oh, dude, this is a Nintendo game for sure.
11: You have to go around appreciating everybody's calls to win the game. Taking their pictures.
10: Yes. I have to kick Mario out of my house when he throws up. People are just sending games. They're great. Tetris.
12: Yep. Yes, Tetris.
10: Blades of Steel. That's a good memory. Did you ever play Blades of Steel?
11: I don't know that I played that one.
10: That may have been like the first Nintendo hockey game.
11: Huh.
10: Back when they didn't have the rights and they just made up players.
11: Yeah.
10: Contra.
11: Good one.
10: Double Dragon.
11: Double Dragon. I had one.

0: and two. Big fan of
1: double, you had double dragon two.
0: So good I had to buy the second one.
1: Wow. These are great memories of these games. John Elway's quarterback.
0: Yeah. I could never figure out how to play that one, though.
1: That game was hard. It was really hard. I don't know why it was so hard.
0: I was a little kid. I didn't know what that stuff meant. Draw? What? What's a draw?
1: Yeah. Well, listen, this is really just for me and you, because yeah, Drew's a little younger for this. Ryan's still talking about Pong. And so like, this is just.
0: I had Atari, though, too.
1: This is really just me. By the way, she said that about coming home for Alabama. So we were supposed to stay here all week. I said, listen, I got to get back. I have this Country Boy remote and the Alabama game. I was like, I got to be there for that. So I'm coming home Thursday. But Ryan, this is going to be a very close situation. So I will be leaving Bristol 5 p.m. Thursday, getting in a car. My flight is out of Newark at 9:30 on Saturday.
2: Oh, wow.
1: Should be enough time, assuming I don't hit traffic, right? But if for some reason the flight cancels, I cannot miss that Country Boy remote. So that means I'll just be driving through the night because I got to be there. That's our like our biggest one of the year. So if for some reason they cancel that flight, I've got to just get in a car and drive through the night and I'll be, and it takes like 11 hours from Newark to Georgetown. I'll just be coming straight in having driven all night.
2: Mario says he'll meet you halfway in West Virginia somewhere.
1: Well, why? That won't help.
0: Oh, what's that going to do?
2: So you can sleep.
1: And then what am I going to do with the car? Just leave it?
2: Yeah. Rental.
3: There we go. We got a plan. Then we'll go take you back to Morgantown on Sunday.
1: Just leave the car in Morgantown, West Virginia. What am I going to do with that?
2: Yeah, it's a rental. You to return it. And,
1: but you can't just leave it on the side of the road. You have to have a place. Okay.
3: Ryan drives Mario to Morgantown, hands Mario off to you to drive your car. Then you and Ryan drive back.
1: Then Ryan will be tired.
2: But you get to sleep.
1: That's nice of Mario, but I think I just have to do it.
0: I don't think Mario was in.
1: Mario didn't offer that.
3: I was looking at Mario's reaction to Ryan's.
0: He owes you.
3: Saying it.
1: He does owe me.
0: Yeah.
1: But I just don't know that that will help.
0: Can he fly a plane?
1: I don't have any choice, though. I mean, I can't miss that. And the only flight I could get and be here until 5 was that late flight in Newark. So if for summer, and I see that there's supposed to be bad weather Thursday in Lexington. So it may just be what it is. 859-280-2287. They're going to vote over the next month, Drew, to consider adding the playoff up to 24 teams. Are you in?
3: As a Kentucky fan, I am in.
1: Me too.
3: Yeah, we've just as many opportunities as we can to get into the field. And at that point, whatever happens, happens. But yeah, I'm looking at it through blue goggles and wanting to be a part of it.
1: Might be bad for college football, Ryan, but it's good for us.
2: That's right.
1: If we have a 24-team playoff, we'll make it one year.
2: Yes. In a couple years, in the last 10 years, we probably would have made it, twice?
1: We would have made it, twice. We would have made it the year, both years we went to the Citrus Bowl. We would be one of those years. We might have been in a 12-team playoff the year we played Penn State, but both of those years we would have been in a 24-team playoff.
2: It's coming. I mean, this is something that's going to be in our immediate future. I believe that they're going to expand it.
1: Shannon, would you be for it?
0: I've been for this for a long time. I've always said, why do we put such an emphasis on the top 25 if the top 25 teams don't make the playoffs? In this case, it would be 24, but then your 25th team would be the one on the outside looking in. But I think that makes the top 25 make more sense to have that every week. You kind of know the teams that might be in the playoffs.
1: And people say it makes the regular season not matter. No. I don't think I agree with that, because think about it. When we play regular season basketball games, on paper they don't really matter, Drew, but we still care about them. You know, I mean, we still care about these games. You're going to lose every year and we still care. I feel like people are still going to care about the football games, right?
3: I agree. One big change that could happen is they might get rid of the SEC championship. So we need to go ahead and win that this year. Yeah. So we can have that checked off our list before they get rid of it. But otherwise, I think the regular season, once it's Saturday and you have a game on TV, you're still going to care just as much.
1: I agree. Karate Kid.
0: Yep.
1: Played RBI that one. Baseball.
0: Yeah, I said that one.
2: Yep. Yeah.
1: Oh, you did? Mm-hmm. Jordan versus Bird.
0: Yeah.
1: That was a little later, but you remember that was a game.
0: That was,
1: right?
0: Yep. Yeah.
1: Yeah.
0: Let's see. Trying to think of some other ones.
1: I'm trying to go back to like the originals.
0: Well, Donkey Kong.
1: Yeah, but I mean the original Nintendo ones. What was the one? So Duck Hunt was the one you had to have the gun.
0: Right.
1: Right.
0: I've still got the gun. Doesn't work on these new TVs, by the way. You have to have the old boob tube for it to work.
1: Oh, Duck Hunt doesn't work with an LED TV.
0: No, Like the sight is off. Like you'll never hit a duck on a flat screen. I tried this a couple months.
1: Wait a minute, you tried to play Duck Hunt a couple months ago?
0: That's how I know that. Yes.
1: I love that you pulled out.
0: I got it out of the attic. I fired it up. I said, let's shoot some ducks, and I couldn't hit one. That's
3: great. Who's up next? I keep two old TVs in my house just for video games. They're very much in the way, but like Shannon said, a lot of games only work on the old TVs.
1: Mm-hmm. Yeah. Yeah. Probably 3 or 4 years ago, I had a guest visit my house, and I have a boob tube TV in my bedroom. And they looked at it, and I think at that moment they were no longer interested in me when they saw that. Because that television, that's old at this point, you know. Mm-hmm. All right, who's next?
0: You just got to tell them you're keeping it for the Nintendo. Tyler's next.
1: Tyler, go ahead, Tyler.
4: So you know how they say that dudes can just sit around and name athletes and have a great time?
1: Yes, that's
4: exactly
1: right.
4: That last segment was just old dudes sitting around naming video games and having a great time.
1: No, they can. And by the way, women make fun of that, but they're right. Guys, we could sit around and name old UK players, or in mine and Shannon and Drew's case, old Braves players, and we could do it all day, fun. It's exactly. Jeff Blauser. I mean, we could do it. Claudel Washington.
0: Jeff Reardon,
1: we could do it all day.
0: Mark Wohlers,
1: Rick Mahler.
0: Ryan Gant. Otis Nixon.
1: Bruce Sutter.
0: Damon Berryhill.
1: Bob Horner.
0: Steve Avery.
1: Okay, but stop. All right, go ahead, sir.
4: So the last
3: Mark Lemke? Come on, guys.
0: You said him. That's the first one I said.
3: Oh, sorry.
1: Yeah. Paul Zuvel.
4: You guys were talking about like sporting events that you'd stay up for. So I have a recent example where I did this. So I was over in England during the World Cup, and they played Mexico in a knockout game, and it was supposed to start at 1 a.m. And I remember like that evening, I just made the decision, like, when am I going to do this again? When am I going to be in England for a World Cup game? I'm just going to stay up. And if you remember, that game got delayed because of storms.
1: So
4: it did not start until 2 a.m. England time. Like, I think the prime minister had to put out like an edict that allowed bars to stay open.
1: I remember that.
4: Watched that whole game. It was a tense game. And by the time it ends, we're spilling out of the bar. England fans are happy, and I can see the sun coming up. And that was when I was like, that was something. I'll never
1: do
4: that again.
1: But that was
4: a ton of fun.
1: Exactly.
4: Ton of fun. Don't regret it at all.
1: Appreciate the call. Totally agree. Zane Smith.
0: Charlie Lee Brent.
1: Yeah.
0: Kent Merker.
1: Terry Pendleton.
0: Pedro Bourbon.
1: Otis Nixon. Come on. 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
0: Rafael Belliard.
1: Oh, I loved Rafael Belliard. Well, actually, I hated him because he never got a hit.
0: Brian Klusko.
1: Oh, that's a good one.
0: Javier Lopez.
1: All right, don't stop. Literally, you're going to make me feel like I have to challenge you.
0: Yeah, well, you already lost because I said Otis Nixon.
1: Oh, you had said Otis Nixon?
0: Uh-huh. Yeah.
1: Dion. by the way, we gave away the season tickets for Commonwealth Causes. You remember they had the drawing, $10 raffle.
2: Oh,
1: Lynn,
2: yes.
1: I think it's Heil won, and she picked the Gilda's Club of Kentuckiana as her charity. So that charity got a big donation thanks to Commonwealth Causes, to the Gilda's Club of Kentuckiana, which supports families who are dealing with cancer in their family. So congrats to...
2: That's awesome.
1: We'll take a break and be right back. It's KSR.
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1: Four things we nerd out on that you really only you and I share. Okay.
0: Yeah.
1: So 80s wrestlers.
0: Sure.
1: 80s Atlanta Braves players.
0: More 90s right? For me, but yeah. Yeah. Old school Braves players, regardless.
1: 90s country music.
0: Yeah.
1: Right. Like you and I share that in a way that like, it's like, I think it's maybe the thing that bonds us together the most.
0: So if we're old school Braves, wrestling, and country, we would hate each other.
1: No, we wouldn't hate each other. It's just like, those are the things, though, like you and I can sit and do that.
0: Yeah.
1: And it makes us happy.
0: Right.
2: Like, today you bonded over old video games.
1: Yes. Bruce Eggs Benedict. Like saying that name makes me happy.
0: Brian Hay Hunter.
1: I liked it. He was supposed to be good, and it just never really came out for him, did it?
0: Nope.
1: Did we say the crime dog?
0: Fred McGriff.
1: Yeah. I remember when they made that trade. Yeah, I was really, really excited. 859-280-2287. LSU back down, Ryan. Decided not to take the two players. After all of that nonsense, in the end, they backed down.
2: So do you think LSU got scared or Lane Kiffin got scared and decided not to put those two dudes on their roster?
1: I don't know. I would say ultimately, here's what I think happened. I think they were going to fight it. Drew, they saw how good they were when they beat Clemson and were like, we don't need them. That's going to be my guess.
3: Yeah, at some point, I mean, sure, these guys are on the fringe being pros. They're good football players, but it's not worth all this if you already have a good team to jeopardize what you already have by adding two players to a football roster of so many people. So I'm not shocked they backed down. And I said yesterday, it didn't look like the SEC was going to budge either. I don't know that they would have gone all the way to kicking them out, but they weren't backing down on their end.
1: But, you know, it's still a win for Lane Kiffin. He got all the attention during the offseason. He had all the shows talking about it. He's kind of become, he's put LSU as the map if you want to be the place to go to be kind of, you know, a little bit of a rebel. So I think it's still a win for Lane Kiffin. And, you know, and they're good. That's the other thing we saw. I mean, I don't know if they'll end up being the best team, but they're really good. Did you see Dabo get mad at the reporter yesterday? Did you see that? The reporter said, do you think you maybe didn't create the best roster? And he started like going, did you ever play football? What did you ever do? He was not
3: a gotcha question. It's not a gotcha question.
1: Yeah, I didn't think it was a fair question. Dabo's done. I mean, he was done before this, but if he wasn't done before, he's triple done now. Who's next?
0: Matt.
1: Matt, go ahead, Matt.
6: Oh,
1: yes, go ahead.
6: Yeah, the SEC allows baseball players to play that have signed pro contracts. Wonder what their reasoning is for that.
1: It's ridiculous. That's a great point. I've talked about it before. The idea that it's somehow sacrosanct that you can't have played pro baseball or play pro sports, they let people go through the draft in baseball. They let them come back. It is ridiculous that they just arbitrarily made this decision about football and basketball, especially about the draft part, because they've been doing that for baseball. And in hockey, you can be drafted. The team retains your rights throughout college. So you can spend your whole, in hockey, you can spend your whole time in college, finish college, and then join your pro team. So the idea that somehow this was like a sanctified rule in college athletics is stupid. They've been allowing that in baseball and hockey for years.
6: Yeah, one of the players' lawyers ought to pursue that route to, you know, at least make the SEC look bad.
1: I don't disagree with you. The hockey thing, I didn't realize that until I started really watching hockey in the last couple of years. Hockey, a team picks you, Ryan. You can go play 4 years of college hockey, come back, and the team still owns your rights, and you can go play for
2: them. Didn't it? Kyle Macy got drafted after his junior year.
1: Used to be the rule in basketball.
2: Yes.
1: It's not. It hasn't been in a while, but Larry Bird was drafted by the Celtics and went back and played at Indiana State.
2: Yep.
1: So they act like these are things that just simply can't change, and that's just nonsense. That's just complete and total nonsense that they made up. Who's next?
0: Let's go to Will.
1: Will, go ahead, Will.
13: Hey, Matt, I need you to settle a dispute between my son and I. Which trip would you rather go on? Go to the James Madison game, basketball, and then drive down to the Tennessee-Kentucky game, or go to the CBS Sports Classic for Kansas and Ohio State and Kentucky and Carolina? We need to make a decision.
1: Okay, so for me, if money's not an option, because those are going to be two very different price points to stay in Lexington and Knoxville versus New York, I'm going to New York. You get Madison Square Garden, I mean, you could always go to a game like Kentucky, James Madison. You know, the Tennessee football game is fun, but we do it every other year in Knoxville. Madison Square Garden is different. You've probably never been. You're also going to be there at Christmas time, which is like the weekend before Christmas. So it's going to be like the city's amazing during that time. So if money's not an option, Drew, I'm taking the New York trip. What about you?
3: Me too. I love New York. But the big thing is I just have no interest in ever being around that many Tennessee fans. Even for a UK game, I don't want to breathe the same air as them, and I don't want to be in Knoxville. So that's not a trip I would want to make.
1: Ryan?
2: New York, by far, hands down. Stay away from Neyland Stadium as long as you can.
1: I mean, if it was a great Kentucky basketball game or a Kentucky home football game against, like, Alabama, then I might have a different view. But if you're just talking about a run-of-the-mill Kentucky basketball game and a game at Tennessee, I think I'm going to New York. Appreciate the call. Shannon, do you disagree? Yeah,
0: no, absolutely. New York, especially around Christmas.
1: Yeah, it's the weekend before Christmas. It's going to be awesome. Like, yeah. But that's a very, very expensive time to go to New York. That may be the most expensive weekend of the year in the city, so you just have to keep that in mind. Before every game, athletes gear up. 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Tomorrow, I will be back after the first game of college pro football tonight, and then Alabama. Do all of you think we're going to win? I know Drew and I do. Ryan, do you and Shannon?
0: No, I don't think we're going to. I mean, obviously want them to win. Do I think they're going to? No. No.
1: Ryan, what about you?
2: I think they get the big one. This is just the start of something very special going on here in Lexington.
1: You think it's going to be very special this year?
2: The Will Stynesty is underway.
1: Yeah. I don't know why. I just have that good feeling in my bones. And I actually can't wait. I mean, to get fan, I'm going on fan tickets, which I don't do very often because I'm that excited about it. We will see you tomorrow. This has been Kentucky Sports Radio.
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0: 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And now, it's Rich Eisen.
2: All right, everybody. 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It's going to be a Warner Wednesday, as always is in our neighborhood during a football season. And Kurt Warner is first up in hour number two, as he will be in every single Wednesday show from here on out. Hung out with him on NFL Network last night. Good times on our season preview show. Derrick Henry, entering year 11 in the National Football League, 10th on the all-time list of National Football League rushers. He's going to be joining us in hour number two. DeSean Jackson stops by in studio. He's the head coach of Delaware State football. There's a new documentary on his life on Prime Video. And then there's you at 844-204-RICH is the number to dial. Hopefully you're awake if you watched all of Ben Shelton versus Carlos Alcaraz last night at the United States Open. It's unbelievable that that match ended 9 hours ago from this point in time.
3: Yeah, I'm struggling.
2: So all good in our neighborhood today. I've got my first power rankings of the season. Christopher Brockman, how are you over there? Welcome to the National Football League campaign.
3: Excited to be here. Excited for tonight. I did stay up and watch all 4.5 hours last night, so I'm a little struggling. But football tonight, can't wait.
2: DJ Mikey D is these nuts.
4: Good morning, Rich.
2: TJ NFL. Jefferson, the candle is lit. What trophy do you have there?
5: Well, on the road to riches and diamond rings, real players do real things, Rich. And this is my fantasy football league trophy.
2: Hey.
5: The fourth one that I've got. And yeah, I feel good.
2: Wow.
5: I'm ready for football. I'm ready to dominate again.
2: Look at you.
5: Let's go.
2: For those of you who may not be familiar around these parts, this is our 13th season covering the National Football League. It'll be my 24th season covering the NFL for NFL Network. Kind of kicked off last night. So we're a football show through and through. Obviously, we talk about everything. But what I do every single year on the day the NFL starts, for real, is I run down every single storyline and narrative possible for all 32 football teams right off the top of my head.
5: Yeah, you do.
2: And it's time for me to do that again.
5: We love that.
2: I need the music, Mike Del Tufo. We start with the American Football Conference, which is represented tonight in terms of a championship by the New England Patriots, who have year two of Mike Vrabel. It is year three of Drake May, but year two of him being a full-time starter for the New England Patriots, and year one of being a starter of a team that has high expectations, as well as high expectations for a guy who was almost the MVP of last year. And what do the Patriots do? They go ahead and get him A.J. Brown in the offseason as a new toy and weapon. How good is this team on defense still? They signed Christian Gonzalez. They pizzayed him. It was a top five defense last year. Will they be able to do that? Will they be able to protect Drake May? Will Will Campbell be a turnstile or somebody who can turn the page on last year's campaign and year two for him? And then, of course, there's everything off the field with Mike Vrabel during the offseason. Will that somehow come home to roost if things don't go well for New England? It is a season of high expectations there for the Patriots. We'll see what happens with them as the Buffalo Bills once again have high expectations again because it's Josh Allen's world and we're all paying rent within it. They have James Cook coming back off of winning the rushing title last year. It is Sean McDermott out and Joe Brady in. The guy who was in Josh Allen's headset for the last couple of years, coordinating the offense as well. It's now his turn there front and center for a Bills team that on defense does appear to be pretty good. How good can they be in their new stadium, the new Highmark Stadium? Will the rest of the American Football Conference have an obstructed view of Josh Allen running away from them and scoring touchdowns against them? So is this the year that the mafia can finally die happy? It's been time and time again for Buffalo. Could this be the year the Jets have year two for Aaron Glenn? It is Geno Smith back back at the controls at quarterback. This was not the plan that Jets fans had when they drafted Zach Wilson and then turned to Aaron Rodgers and then thought Justin Fields could be the guy. They didn't think it would be Geno Smith with Frank Reich coming out of the mist to coordinate an offense for Aaron Glenn, who's basically been told, hey, you're the defensive coordinator we hired to be the HC. You're back being the defensive coordinator and the HC. They got some OGs back. DeMario Davis as well on defense. Minka Fitzpatrick on the back end. Can they come up with just one interception this year and surprise people with Garrett Wilson and Breece Hall and the rest of those offensive youngers, young guys? Can they go ahead and make a big run of it? The Dolphins have Jeff Hafley in year one, Malik Willis with the opportunity of his lifetime. Will the Dolphins build for the future now or look to the future for another quarterback, depending on what Malik Willis does there? Jalen Waddle's gone. Who's there? Who are the Dolphins? Big shrug emoji team. Devin Achane is one of the best in the business. We'll see how he does in year one for Hafley. In the Cleveland Browns world, it's Deshaun Watson again. Who thought about that? In Cleveland, not many thought maybe it's going to be Shedeur Sanders again, but Todd Monken in year one for him. What's going to happen in Cleveland with Todd Monken? They trade away Myles Garrett. It's Jared Verse on defense. They've got a whole bunch of young kids that can win now if Monken's the right coach and Watson's the right quarterback, or Shador's the right quarterback, or if not, Cleveland owns half of next year's first round draft, just like the Jets, to look for a new quarterback. Meanwhile, Baltimore's got a new head coach as well after 16 years of John Harbaugh. It's Jesse Minter on the spot now. Can he plus this team up on defense? They sure hope he can. And what he did with Derwin James here in Los Angeles, he can do with Kyle Hamilton and Roquan Smith and get that defense stout again. Lamar Jackson, a new offensive coordinator from the Ben Johnson world. Declan Doyle, how will he look in a new offense? Zay Flowers with a new contract. Derrick Henry in hour number two of this show and year number 11. Can he still keep it going? He turns 33 in week 18, a game against the Pittsburgh Steelers, who also have a new head coach in Mike McCarthy after Mike Tomlin leaves after 16 years. And once again, it's McCarthy and Rodgers again. And these two guys being hooked up again is mind-blowing. Mind-blowing because not only are they hooked up together again, they're hooked up together again in Pittsburgh. And McCarthy's the one who's replacing Mike Tomlin. And Mike Tomlin's the coach for a franchise that both McCarthy and Rodgers beat when they won the Super Bowl against them in Dallas, which is the spot where Mike McCarthy coached in between the gigs in Green Bay and Pittsburgh. What the hell's going on? Michael Pittman's now new there. Will the offense be different with McCarthy calling it, a head coach calling the action? He's a first-year head coach. Same thing with Todd Monken. Same thing with Jesse Minter, which leaves Zach Taylor as the dean of coaches in the American Football Conference Northern Division. He's there in year seven now. Think about it. Year eight, actually. I'm shorting him a year. And this is this the time where Zach Taylor finds his footing from the last year that the Super Bowl was here in SoFi Stadium when Joe Burrow surprised everybody with Zach Taylor, former McVay assistant, to take him to the Super Bowl? Well, Burrow still's got Ja'Marr Chase, still has T. Higgins, now has Chase Brown behind him. And on defense, they go ahead and say 10th overall selection. Take it, Giants. We'll take Sexy Dexy, Dexter Lawrence, Boye Mafe on that defensive line. Did they make sure that this defense is stout enough to make sure that Joe Burrow, if he stays upright and healthy, big if, they can actually win football games by a normal score? What will happen with the Cincinnati Bengals this year? Is it Super Bowl or bust for everybody there? The AFC South. You've got sitting there the Jacksonville Jaguars after a massive, successful first year with Liam Cohen. But they lost Travis Etienne. What's going to happen at the running back position? Is Travis Hunter going to be a two-way player anymore? What happens with Brian Thomas Jr. for this team? Great first year, second year, a little bit of a milk carton. Parker Washington can't lose. We'll see what happens there. Jacoby Myers as well. in a full season for this offense for Liam Cohen and a defense that was highly opportunistic last year. They shocked a lot of people in the second half of the season. They punked a ton of teams nobody thought they could beat. Can they take a step forward? Can they get Duval County to the Super Bowl for the first time in the team's existence? Jacksonville is a lot to be excited about, but then there's the Houston Texans, who one and done Aaron Rodgers and sent Mike Tomlin to NBC and has a defense that is as scary as any defense that we've seen put together. Willie Anderson got a contract of $50 million per, but the quarterback hasn't, and is that the problem? C.J. Stroud, can he get this team to an AFC championship game? They keep getting as far as the divisional round and hitting their head. Hold on to the football, hand it off to new running back David Montgomery along with Woody Marks behind an offensive line that hopefully can protect people, and then the receiving core with Nico Collins leading the way, maybe Tank Dell coming back, the young guys that are healthy can get things together for Houston and push them past the divisional round into the AFC championship and to the Super Bowl. Is that possible? It sure is. Will it happen? Don't know. The Tennessee Titans have the baldest staff in the league. That's the one thing we do know. Robert Saleh's taken things over, and he's brought in another guy he used to coach in MetLife Stadium, and the Giants' former head coach and Brian Daboll. The Jets and Giants' former head coaches uniting like the Wonder Twins. And they're activating Cam Ward or not. They got Carnell Tate for him in the top five of a draft.
5: Meanwhile,
2: that's a nice new weapon. Calvin Ridley's there. Tony Pollard's there. Defensively, Jeffrey Simmons is there to scare people. How much can the Titans put it together this year and move forward? Great question. The Indianapolis Colts have got a coach in Shane Steichen that's starting Daniel Jones again if he comes back looking as healthy as everyone expects him to from an Achilles injury. Jonathan Taylor's as good as it gets. And Alec Pierce just got his aid, and it's time to see if he's going to really be a wide receiver number one. And who else is going to be catching it? Could the kid Warren have a great second year at the tight end position? Josh Downs, defensively, can they put it together and get this team into the playoffs? And is that what needs to happen for Shane Steichen to keep his job? Then you've got the AFC West going down. We start with this. Fernando Mendoza, what's not to like? And that is a rhetorical question. I hope nobody's answering something on their radios or televisions right now. Mendoza mania is here. The question is, when does it hit? Does it hit at all this year? Does Kirk Cousins keep him nailed to the bench? Is he ready? Is Clint Kubiak, the new head coach there from your defending champion Seattle Seahawks, is he going to show up and go, all right, Cousins, take us as far as you can? Or at some point, you can do what Tom Coughlin did to our second-hour guest Kurt Warner and say, thanks for being 5-4, vet. We're going to start the kid right now anyway. Is that going to happen at some point during this season? Max Crosby didn't want to be there, and then he wasn't there, then he was back there, and now he wants to stay there, unless things don't go well, or the condor is there. Brock Bowers, Ashton Jeanty, years 3 and 2, respectively, in Clint Kubiak's system. Let's see how good the Raiders can be. Then you've got our friends across the way, Jim Harbaugh and the Los Angeles Chargers. He's decided to make a move in offense, and he gets Mike McDaniel, the odd couple of the National Football League, the Felix and Oscar of coaching. What is going to happen here? How much will McDaniel change this running game? I think significantly. Justin Herbert will certainly benefit from a healthy Rashawn Slater and Mr. All on either side. The offensive line that was ravaged, let's see what can happen. They've already lost their center, but they got Amarian Hampton back fully. Let's see what he can do this year in this running game. Ladidi McConkey, you've got also Khalil Mack on defense. Thule, you've got all sorts of folks. To Derwin James, can the Los Angeles Chargers get to the Super Bowl? Everybody's looking at the Rams being in SoFi. Don't forget the Chargers play there too. They have got Justin Herbert in the playoffs last year, last couple years. Can he win a game this time around and get back? Then you've got the Denver Broncos. Sean Payton in year 4 in New Orleans. Won a Super Bowl. Sean Payton in year 4 in Denver. What are we going to see? Mm-hmm. Bo Nix back healthy. Jalen Waddle now in this offense. That remarkably, Sean Payton not calling plays for. What will that look like? Defensively, 68 sacks last year. They're as good at any position in the NFL as anybody. Denver enters this season as a Super Bowl favorite for sure amongst as many there can be in the AFC, and that includes Kansas City because Patrick Mahomes is coming back. He's coming back, and I have no idea what he's going to look like, but that's still Patrick freaking Mahomes. And Travis Kelce's still around, and Chris Jones is still around. And now they got Kenneth Walker on offense. So maybe, just maybe, instead of Mahomes having to put everything on his shoulders, he puts it in the gut of this kid, and he runs like he did in the Super Bowl. Super Bowl 60's MVP is there for this team to use. They haven't had a 1,000-yard rusher since Kareem Hunt's rookie season. Let's see what they can do there. The rest of it is a big mystery. Can they be a sum of their parts and take the Kansas City Chiefs back to the Super Bowl, back to the AFC Championship game where Mahomes basically, that used to be his floor. That used to be his floor. Making that and losing used to be his floor. Last year, the floor fell out. So did his knee. What happens with the Kansas City Chiefs as Andy Reid enters year 14 there as many years as he was in Philadelphia? It's happened. Andy Reid is now in Kansas City as long as he was in Philadelphia. And we'll see what happens to the Kansas City Chiefs here. And that's my preview for the American Football Conference. Now then, we move to the NFC. We'll start with your Cowboys.
5: Oh, baby.
2: Why not?
5: Should I grab the flag?
2: For years and years and years, we've been getting flim-flam from Jerry. Flim-flam. Flim-flam.
5: Yeah.
2: Flim-flam. Squirrels. Talk about squirrels. And talking about feeding ducks and quacking.
5: All being all in.
2: And, you know, there's no patience for jacking around with people. And you'd be hearing, hey, we're going all in, but we're not really all in. Well, your definition of all in is not my definition of all in. And CD, we're going to make you, you know, sit out and cool your heels, and then we'll sign you. And Micah Parsons, we'll make you sit out and cool your heels and make it seem like we're going to sign you, and then we'll trade you.
5: Get rid of you.
2: Then we're going to get Brian Schottenheimer in here. And then we're going to take a flyer on George Pickens. And lo and behold, here we are after a lot of that worked out, not to the tune of wins, but they seem to have a better defense now than last year when they traded away Micah Parsons. They got Rashawn Gary now. They got Quinnen Williams now. They got Kenny Clark now. They got Odigizua, right? They got Malachi. They got themselves my guy, Jay Sean, and they got Caleb Downs on the back end. That's just to name a few.
5: We got the Doogie Howser of coaching, it seems, on our defense.
2: Bro, feels good. Yeah. All Dak's got to do is stay healthy and roll the footballs out, and let's see how it goes. Dallas has a good reason to feel great and try and break that 30-year drought of getting to the NFC Championship game. But the Eagles are still pretty freaking good, too. Once again, they change offensive coordinators. Once again, Jalen Hurts got to learn a new system or same system, different terminology or a different way of doing things. I mean, this guy cannot have the same offensive coordinator in back-to-back years if his career depended on it. And every single time people talk about Jalen Hurts, it seems like his career does depend upon it. Like, let's forget about the two biggest games he's played in his life, and he was great in both.
5: Right.
2: But Sean Mannion's coming in. What does it look like? Have no idea. Can the offensive line be better protecting Hurts, or Hurts be healthy, or the run game better for Saquon Barkley? I don't know. What does it mean with A.J. Brown out and now Dontavian Wicks and Mekhi Lemon in? I don't know. One thing we do know is it's not going to be smooth. We know it. Defensively, they are big. They are stout. They are angry. They are absolutely physical. And the Eagles could be as good as we've ever seen. Or they could be just like the years every other year where you're wondering what the hell's going on with them. And Nick Sirianni's the man in charge. Meanwhile, you got yourselves just up the turnpike, the New York football Giants making a change. John Harbaugh and the Ravens part ways, and the Giants are like, we'll take them. And we'll take them, and we're going to cross T's and dot I's to make sure that this guy runs the system the way he wants, even though we have a way of doing things to the point where, you know, basically our longtime owner, his nickname's on the football. Like, that's the way we do things around here. But now it's John Harbaugh's way of doing things. How does that change? Can Jackson Dart slide? Can Cam Scataboo not flip? Can Malik Nabers not just have some sort of weird injury that knocks him out? Can this offense be as great as possible with, yes, Odell Beckham Jr. back in the mix, earning a spot? Defensively, they are absolutely front seven terrific. Back end, let's see. Can the Giants shock, come out and not be a sleeper team, but actually wake some people up? possible. The Commanders. It's Dan Quinn in the saddle, in a hot seat. Don't know. Jaden Daniels, year one, unicorn. Year two, sheep. But was it injury? Was it not? Is it him? Is it not? Is it his number? Is it someone else's? Oh, I'm sorry. That's a different level of the sport. It's his world. We're paying rent in it. David Blau's a new OC there. What will that look like? You hear they can't block a soul in practice or joint practices or what you see. Or they're just going to come out of the box against the Eagles and just say, we're the Commanders of 2 years ago because we got Sonny Styles now. And he's going to be the glue of this defense. And we're going to hit people in the mouth. And Dan Quinn's going to dial these plays up. And we're going to be the Washington Commanders of 2 years ago again. Stephon Diggs is now there with Terry McLaurin. They're long in the tooth. Got it. But they could be pretty toothy themselves. We'll see what happens there. The NFC North, oh my goodness gracious. The Minnesota Vikings have Kyler Murray in the mix. What will that look like? Everybody's thinking, hey, Kyler, the guy from Arizona, that Kevin O'Connell's never had anybody like him, and he's going to be running it and throwing it, and he's going to look like the kid who won Heisman, and he's going to do this, and he's going to do that. And he's got Justin Jefferson, he's got Jordan Addison, and they made the right move, and he's going to be the guy there forever, and J.J. McCarthy, see ya. Let's see what happens. Defensively, they're top five. Brian Flores is still dialing up. Harrison Smith resigns. He's there. They're going to turn you over. They're going to make sure that you are hectored on your side of the ball. It's just what happens when Kyler Murray gets this opportunity of a career for him. Mm-hmm. Of a career. It's time. Does this mean the Vikings can win this division, shock some people, go to the Super Bowl? Kyler Murray take them to heights? Or we'll see what J.J. McCarthy looks like midseason. Who the hell knows? The Packers. I mean, I've never come on in this segment and said, you know, all eyes on a court date. But that's what's up with Josh Jacobs. He's on the commissioner's exempt list. And this is the guy that Matt LaFleur gives the ball to, gives a touch to 8 to 10 times on his first 15 scripted. How's that going to affect this team if he's not there? Tucker Kraft's coming back from a knee injury. Who's going to catch the ball if Christian Watson can't stay healthy, which he has trouble doing? Reed has trouble doing that. Matthew Golden had a great playoff game, but it's time for him to potentially step up. Defensively, what does this team look like? The Packers are a bit of a mystery, or Jordan Love's just going to wing it around to everybody. They stay healthy, and they got the run game back because Josh Jacobs stays on the right side of the law. He's back in, and the Packers win this division, even though they had a dreadful final 6 weeks of last season. Then you got yourselves the Detroit Lions. Jahmyr Gibbs, you are the bell cow now, sir. Montgomery's now in Houston. Okay, Sonic, Knuckles is somewhere else, and Isaiah Pacheco is hurt. So you are the bell cow. You have been Pizzade. It is your show. It's the Jahmyr Gibbs show with also Amon-Ra and Jameson Williams. And you got yourself Jared Goff at the controls, and Sam LaPorta is back healthy, and that offensive line that was stout once upon a time and has been somewhat porous in terms of what we used to see. Can they come back and Dan Campbell gets the roar restored after last year's bit of a mess, to be honest with you? I mean, Ben Johnson's gone. They hire an offensive coordinator who drops 50 on Ben's Bears in week two, and it all falls apart to the point where Dan Campbell's like, I'm calling the plays. That could not have been the plan when the Lions lost Ben Johnson within the division. But we'll see. And can the football gods stop kicking this defense in the nards and putting everyone on IR? Because if not, if they're healthy, this team can win the division and can make some hay. Or the supposition that their window started closing when they lost to the Niners in the NFC Championship game a couple of years ago, despite being a one seed 2 years ago, and then last year's team, is the window closing in Detroit? Then you got the Bears.
4: Bears.
2: What a season last year, Ben Johnson. What a lunatic. In a good way.
3: Mm-hmm. In a good way.
2: Right?
3: Yeah.
2: I mean, he is intense. He is exactly what Chicago fans want. Young, intense, smart, brash. Swim moving the head coach of the Green Bay Packers after he beats him.
5: A little bit.
2: After he beats him in a playoff game, to boot. Okay? Caleb Williams drinking from a fire hose all two summers ago. comes out, nearly throws for 4,000 yards, and comes out of the box in the fourth quarter like he's Tim Tebow on steroids. The throws that he makes, the excitement he brings, it is unlike anything we've seen at this position for the Chicago Bears. And I understand Jim McMahon used to have a Roselle headband in what he used to do, but this kid is something else. And what will this year look like? Can they continue to take the ball away, though? Can they win games where they don't have to pull it out of their orifice? Is Monongai healthy? Is Swift healthy? How will this team look? Is Burden healthy? Is Colston Loveland all that in the biscuit? Can the Bears win the division and take everything, the whole shooting match, and wind up here in Los Angeles? Entirely possible. Then you got the NFC South. New Orleans Saints, everybody's on them. That is the biggest bandwagon sleeper team pick of the year.
3: No doubt.
2: And I don't mean to denigrate. You were one of the first to talk about him.
3: Yeah.
2: TJ. Okay. Tyler Shuck comes on in the middle of the year last year, almost wins offensive rookie of the year. Chris Olave, despite having some concussion issues, he had a 1,000-yard season. He's been paid. Travis Etienne, he's back in the state of Louisiana. Okay. He's got the fleur-de-lis on the side of his helmet. Alvin Kamara, can he be the Kamara of old when he comes back, or is he just long in the tooth now? Defensively, what can this team look like? Can they actually win this division and surprise some people? Possible. I need to see it first to believe it. We'll see. You also have the Atlanta Falcons with a new head coach after Kellen Moore's year two for him in New Orleans. It's Kevin Stefanski's new turn. They've changed everything. New GM, new team president, Matt Ryan, who almost had to throw some passes during the summer because of the injuries at quarterback, which is what it's all about for Kevin Stefanski. He's got to be like, okay, can I just get a quarterback that I believe in and I can stick with? You know what I mean?
3: That's so much to ask.
2: Okay, so Tua's going to get the start because Penix isn't ready. Are either of them the guy anyway? Don't know. And guess what, though? You'll be able to evaluate him. You'll be able to evaluate him with Drake London. You'll be able to evaluate him with Kyle Pitts and certainly with Bijan Robinson. Because if the quarterback's right, this offense will be dangerous, difficult to stop. The problem is they lost both of their young pass rushers they drafted in last year's draft. One injury, one in the commissioner's exempt list. We'll see how much the Atlanta Falcons can be a problem. Then you got the Carolina Panthers, who shocked everybody by actually winning the division last year. Dave Canales, year three. Bryce Young, he looked the part of a real deal NFL quarterback. He gave a scare to the Rams in the playoffs, that is for sure, after beating the Rams in the regular season. And this team added Jalen Phillips and Devin Lloyd from the Eagles, from the Jaguars, in their front seven. Devin Lloyd, 5 interceptions last year at a linebacker position. This guy can be a difference maker, a front seven difference maker. Jonathan Brooks, can we knock on wood for him to stay healthy? Because that kid with Chuba Hubbard can give a running game, certainly with the loss of Rico Dowdle and Jalen Coker and Tet McMillan, who's put on some weight after winning Offensive Rookie of the Year last year. Panthers can win this division again. Can they, though? But in terms of answering a question that I said moments ago, Kevin Stefanski saying, can I get a quarterback that I believe in and stick with him? There's a guy in Tampa who's just been pizzed going, I used to be there, pal. And guess what? I'm going to see you twice a year now. And I was planting a flag on my own franchise when they weren't going to pay me what I wanted. And I said I wasn't going to even talk contract. But then guess what? My agent was talking to him anyway. And now I got $55 million a year. And I'm Baker friggin' Mayfield. And I feel great about myself, about my team. I know Mike Evans isn't here anymore. But we still have Godwin. We've got all these young guys that are probably sitting on your waiver wire post-fantasy draft right now that you're probably going to pick up real soon. Can Bucky Irving stay healthy? Kenny Gainwell, who was the offensive engine for the Steelers last year after showing up every now and then in Philadelphia, he could be a serious difference maker. Vita Vea has been paid. I know Levante David's gone and Mike Evans is gone, but Bowles can still dial up this defense, and Baker Mayfield wants to win this division and certainly hurt the Falcons and the Cleveland Browns in week two. And then we finish up with the NFC West. The Arizona Cardinals draft Jeremiah Love. Can't wait to see what he looks like. And you've got with

0: No Ricky Pearsall, but Kittle's coming back. Debo's back, too. Talk about running it back. Kyle Shanahan's back. Raheem Morris is back in the mix with the Shanahan team. He's the new defensive coordinator. Nick Bosa's back. Fred Warner's healthy. This team can go ahead and win the division and be the Niners team that is tough out in the playoffs and do this year what they couldn't do last year. It's in the ether in San Francisco for the Niner gang. Because Brock Purdy, if he stays upright, he's got some weapons and he has some legs and he's got a coach that can dial up the evil. And he's got Mike Evans, 50-50 balls inside the 10-yard line now. Let's go. Put him in the slot. Create a problem, one-on-one, easy pitch and catch, 6 points. Or Evans can't stay healthy. We'll see. Then you've got yourselves the Los Angeles Rams.
1: Whose house?
0: Listen, everybody's putting them in the Super Bowl, and for good reason. They almost made it last year, and they added Myles Garrett, and they added Trent McDuffie, and Aaron Donald's out of retirement. How stupid is that? I mean, if any team adds one of those guys in the offseason, that's a significant upgrade. Right. They added three.
2: Yeah.
0: And Sean McVay's been there and done that. Been there and done that. In this stadium in a Super Bowl year. And who can envision Aaron Donald pointing with his ring finger on Valentine's Day next year? Again. And we'll all make a big deal. Oh, he got a ring for Valentine's Day. They all get rings. That's the way it's looking like. Who's going to beat the Rams? Every game this year for the Rams will be must-see. And we finish up my season preview with the Seattle Seahawks, who are really pissed off about every syllable I just said about all the 31 other teams having a shot. Because they didn't lose all that much. They lost some guys on the back end, and they lost some, you know, Mafe up front. They could replace these guys because John Schneider does that. They lost Kenneth Walker III, but they got Jadarian Price, the last pick in the first round. Would it surprise anybody that this kid runs for 1,000 yards and puts himself in the mix for Offensive Rookie of the Year, damn near wins it? Sam Darnold comes back, wings it around with a new offensive coordinator anyway. The defending Offensive Player of the Year is on this team, too. They've won the Super Bowl. Boy, out of all the 31 other teams that are just absolutely shoulder-chipped over the conversation about, oh, Donald's back because McGarrett's there and everything I just said about the Rams, they're like, oh, what am I, chopped liver? What, should I go get my Lombardi shine box? Mike McDonald and this team is raring to go, and it all starts on Wednesday night, opening night of the National Football League season, and that is my season preview of the 2026 NFL season. I need a nap.
2: Let's go.
0: And a break.
2: Come on.
0: And a drink. And your phone calls at 844-204-RICH. 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
3: I'm Jeff Talley on the Cromwell Ag Radio Network. At the noon hour, we continue a weaker corn market, higher for soybeans and higher for wheat. Corn is 2 to 3 cents a bushel down. The soybean market is from 2.25 to 6.25 cents a bushel higher. And the wheat market is pricing generally between 7 and 8.25 cents a bushel up. The exception is that September that's off the board. Soybean oil futures are pricing now 77 cents to 95 cents higher. Soybean meal from $3.20 to $5.30.

0: lower, rice is lower, cotton is lower. Live cattle, the December 355 higher, 218.27. Feeder cattle, October, $4.67 higher, 324.82. Lean hogs, December, $2.40 higher, 74.90 a hundred. At the Board of Trade, December corn, we're down 2.5 cents at 534 and a quarter. The March is down 2.75, 549 and a half. November soybeans up 2.5, 1312 and a quarter. The March market at 1334 a bushel, 3.75 cents a bushel higher. Wheat futures today, quoting the December contracts, up 8.5 cents, 742 and a half a bushel. I'm Jeff Nally on the Cromwell Ag Radio Network.
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0: I'm Jeff Kelling. We've got a heat advisory in effect, and then the 23 years in NFL Network, which ESPN now owns. Close to 100. Now this afternoon, there's a 40% chance for showers and thunderstorms tonight, up to an 80% chance of rain. Low 70.
20: Recognizing 30 magical years, chance for breeze,
0: 90% coverage with showers and thunderstorms at a high of 88. A lingering 40% chance of rain on Friday.
20: There we go. Here's the 30 more, right?
10: Here, here.
20: Okay, Kurt Warner is going to be joining us shortly.
10: Yeah.
20: So I didn't expect to go on for half an hour to start the show. I knew it would be long, but so.
10: The NFC clocked in at 17 minutes.
20: Okay.
10: And the AFC 13 minutes. So,
20: okay.
10: You know.
20: So I think the NFC is going to win the Super
10: Bowl. Right. You think, you know, they've got the, you know, the front end.
20: Okay.
10: They're a leg up.
20: Well, you know what we should do is we should... you know, I'll take a quick phone call, and then we'll take a break, and then we'll give our Super Bowl predictions
10: before
20: Kurt Warner joins us. And then Derrick Henry in hour two, Deshaun Jackson in hour three. Also have my first power rankings of the season.
10: Ooh.
20: Let's go to Matthew in Seattle, right? I mean, we got ourselves
11: That makes sense.
20: A game tonight in Seattle, and this is where Banner Rays is going to be revealed in front of Brockman's Patriots. What's up, Matthew?
13: Hello. How's everything going? Greaves from Seattle.
20: What's
13: but
20: up,
13: I'm actually
20: bud?
13: From Philly, and I'm a return caller.
20: Okay.
13: I got the win-loss game exactly correct last year for the Eagles.
20: Okay.
13: And so I'm calling to defend my championship.
20: Oh, so you want to do that again right now for the Philadelphia Eagles? Your win-loss?
13: Yes, sir.
20: Okay.
13: Yes.
20: Let's give him what he's looking for.
10: Fast.
20: But you just wanted to talk, but I'll give you what you're looking for. Okay, here we go. What happens when the Eagles take on the Washington Commanders to start the season, sir?
13: Win.
20: Okay. What happens when you're at the Titans?
13: Win.
20: All right. Then you got the Bears on a Monday night in Chicago.
13: We're going to lose.
20: 2-1, home for the Rams.
13: I'm going to say we win.
20: 3-1 at in England against the Jaguars, Tottenham.
13: I think we might lose that just because the Jaguars are so used to traveling over there like 4 or 5 times a year, right? So we might actually get caught up in the time shift there.
20: All right, 3-2 home for the Panthers.
13: Win.
20: 4-2 Monday nighter against the Cowboys at home.
13: I feel a bit Lugatu-ish. Like I feel like I'm in the minority where I don't know why everyone's so crazy on Dallas. So I'm sorry, TJ, but we're gonna win this.
20: 5-2 at the Commanders. Sunday night.
13: We'll win.
20: 6-2 home for the Giants.
13: I think John Harbaugh knows the team really well, and they pull one out, and we lose, the Giants win one.
20: Oh, gosh. Okay. Home for the Steelers.
13: The Keystone Cup, we'll win it.
20: 7-3 at the Cowboys on Thanksgiving.
13: I think the Cowboys take that one.
20: 7-4 at the Cardinals.
13: Win.
20: 8-4 home for the Colts.
13: I think we win.
20: 9-4 home for the Seahawks.
13: Ooh. I might be at that game, and I was at the Chicago game last year and lost, so I'm going to say we lose that game.
20: All right, you're the mush. Now it's the Christmas Eve against the Texans at home.
13: Another team that I think people are kind of overhyping, I think we win that.
20: All right. That's now 10 wins at San Francisco.
13: Win.
20: 11-5 at the Giants.
13: Win.
20: All right. 12-5. Thanks for the call, Matthew in Seattle.
10: Yeah.
20: All right. Let's take a break. When we come back, our Super Bowl 61 predictions right here on the Rich Eisen Show. Everybody. 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
26: Jackson Dart's my guy at quarterback. I want him as often as I can get him. 8 top 10 fantasy weeks last season in just 12 games. Webb's fifth most among quarterbacks last season. Again, he did not have near the supporting cast that he's set up with right now, including Malik Nabers. Isaiah Likely has been his most targeted player this offseason by far. They have the fifth easiest projected schedule for quarterbacks this season. So much to love about Jackson Dart. He's my guy.
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0: Let's do it.
20: ESPN's going to have it. ESPN and ABC, Disney family of networks, got the Super Bowl. Who's going to be in it? You ready to make your prediction, Chris? I made mine last night on NFL Game Day morning season preview.
0: What do you got? What'd you do?
20: I'll tell you after you. Okay, you go great. First. Music, please. Who's making the Super Bowl, Chris? What's your prediction?
0: The last time the Patriots lost a Super Bowl, what happened, TJ? They made it the next year and they won it.
20: He didn't wait for you to answer.
0: It was rhetorical. I've said it multiple times. My son is a diehard fan of both these teams. The Cage Brockman Bowl. Patriots, Rams. Patriots win once again.
20: Oh, boy. You better save up for those tickets now, pal.
0: Yes.
20: Okay. I'm
0: currently saving.
20: TJ, Patriots over Rams is a Super Bowl 61 prediction. What do you have over there?
1: Well, I just want to let you guys know that I could cheat, but I'm not going to cheat because early this morning... It came.
20: There it is.
1: Courier.
20: Yep. And TJ with production value right there.
1: I'm not going to the end. I'm not going to cheat.
20: Okay.
1: I love it. But I will say this.
20: What a bit.
0: I love it. It's great.
20: He's so committed.
0: Keep going.
1: A bit? This is real.
20: I'm sorry.
1: It's not a game.
20: My bad. I looked at it. I don't mean to denigrate.
1: I don't do this for fun. This is a game. My heart. Nice. Okay.
20: Yes.
1: My heart says one thing and my head says another thing. My heart says the Dallas Cowboys over the Denver Broncos in the Super Bowl. I want that.
20: Flashback?
1: I don't know. It could say that at the end of this. I haven't looked yet. But my head says the Buffalo Bills finally get over the hump.
20: Ooh.
1: They defeat the LA Rams and win their first Super Bowl.
20: Well, I am going to flip that script, if you will, TJ. Not the one in your hand.
1: You know, I'm not even
20: the one you just laid out. The one that you just laid out. I just think the Rams at the end of the day are gonna have the football gods smile on them with their health and win it all. They're gonna do it just like the last time. They have set up everything to do it, and I think they do it over the Bills. I almost put the Broncos in here, put the Broncos in here.
1: One bone away from
20: and I don't know. I also thought, do I do Bengals Rams again too? Just for what's in giggles. But I've got the Rams over the Bills is my Super Bowl prediction for Super Bowl 61. And Rams over the Bills.
1: Okay.
20: I also toyed with just saying, screw it. The Ravens are just suddenly going to start doing it too. Because I thought, I got Derrick Henry on the show. And I want to... I'm not saying that. I wasn't saying I'm disrespecting him.
2: Get on his bad side.
20: No, listen. Mm. I see how they can pull it off. I could see how they can do it. I don't know. I just see the Bills putting it together. I see, and by the way, I predicted Josh Allen to win the MVP. Mm. I think that's what's going to happen. He wins the MVP. The Bills win the AFC. They make it to the Super Bowl, but the Rams are just too damn good. And last night, Kurt, who's about to join us, along with Mooch, had Joe Burrow winning the MVP award.
0: Oh, who did they take in there?
20: They didn't even take.
2: The Bengals?
20: The Bengals to win the division. I'm like, so somebody's going to be a wild card winner in the MVP award?
0: Oh, last year proved you don't have to win the division to win MVP.
1: Okay. Thanks to Rich.
20: Got it.
0: I'm just pointing out the facts of the case.
20: Okay. That's true. I just walked into that one, didn't I?
0: You did.
20: Kurt and I had the same Super Bowl prediction. And Kurt's our next guest right here on the Rich Eisen Show when we come back on the radio.
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2: Reporting for Cromwell Media News, I'm Rob Nichols. Owensboro drivers and boaters need to plan around several closures this weekend during the Owensboro Air Show. City officials say the Blue Bridge will be closed to vehicle traffic Friday from 10 to 4, Saturday 7 to 5, and Sunday 12:30 to 5. The annual bridge walk is set for Saturday morning from 7:30 till noon. On the water, the Ohio River and Nicholas Park boat ramp will also be closed Friday 9:30 to 4, and Saturday and Sunday from noon to 5. Boaters are urged to stay outside restricted areas and follow public safety instructions. The number of measles cases continues to grow across Kentucky. The Kentucky Department for Public Health says 43 cases have been confirmed this year. Christian County has seen the most cases, with 17 confirmed, followed by 7 cases in Trigg County. Experts say none of these infections appear to have developed in individuals who've had the MMR vaccinations. Gas prices are rising slightly across Kentucky this week. That's according to AAA, which says the current average cost per gallon is at $3.82 in the state, a few cents higher than last week's prices. Nationally, the average cost per gallon is at $4.15. Find news, sports, weather, and community events at OwensboroRadio.com. I'm Rob Nichols.
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11: From the Cromwell Weather Center, I'm Jeff Alley. We've got a heat advisory in effect for the day today. The mercury hits 99 and the heat index feels like close to 110. Now this afternoon, there's a 40% chance for showers and thunderstorms. Tonight, up to an 80% chance of rain, low 73. Tomorrow, even better chance for precip, 90% coverage with showers and thunderstorms at a high of 88. A lingering 40% chance of rain on Friday.

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0: 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Earlier on the show, Pro Football Hall of Famer Kurt Warner. Coming up, Ravens running back Derrick Henry. Delaware State head coach Deshaun Jackson. And now, it's Rich Eisen.
2: Hour number two of the Rich Eisen Show is on the air. Derrick Henry is in our rundown. He lurks. He will join us later on in this hour. Deshaun Jackson stops by in studio. He's a new head coach of, he's a head coach of Delaware State football.
3: Yeah, that's really cool.
2: And he's got a new documentary based on his life coming up on Amazon Prime called Go Deep, the Deshaun Jackson story. So I'll have a chat with him. My power rankings, the first of the season as well. 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Once again, getting ready to call tonight's game on Westwood One Radio, as he does on Sunday nights and big games. Kurt Warner back here on the program from Seattle. What's up, Kurt? How are you?
4: Hey, buddy, what's going on? I'm excited to be back. I'm excited to be in Seattle and getting the season started tonight.
2: Man, excited that we did, but just excitement all around. We did the season preview last night. Let's jump into tonight's game.
3: Let's go.
2: What's your expectation for this evening's contest, Kurt?
4: Well, I think when you think back to the Super Bowl, everybody felt like, New England was crushed in that game. Seattle dominated across the board. Now, they definitely dominated on defense, but I thought New England's defense, I just went back and watched the game again. I thought New England's defense really held Seattle in check. I mean, it was 12-0 going into the fourth quarter. They scored, 17 points there in the fourth quarter, but one was a defensive touchdown. The other 10 points came off of turnovers that were inside the 40-yard line. And so the defense did a really nice job. Now it's going to fall on the offense with the new weapons, A.J. Brown and Romeo Doubs and Drake May, to have some answers to what Mike McDonald did defensively. But when you go back and watch it, it was a lot closer game than maybe you would think when you looked at the score. And so, with the new additions, I'm excited to see what this offense can do. And I think this game's going to be closer than a lot of people expect, just based off of the numbers or what you kind of remember first impression-wise of the Super Bowl last year.
2: Well, knowing Drake May's game as well as you have covered and seen, what makes the A.J. Brown acquisition so good for him?
4: Well, I think the biggest thing is you always want to make the game easier for a young quarterback. And how do you make a game easier is, if a team wants to play man-to-man coverage, which is something that New England struggled with in the Super Bowls when Seattle played man-to-man coverage. If you're going to play man-to-man coverage, you've got a guy that you can count on to win against anybody. Him against Christian Gonzalez would be a great matchup if we get to see it numerous times. But a guy that you believe, hey, I can make the game easier. I don't have to overthink this. I got A.J. Brown on one side of the field. He's in man-to-man coverage. I believe he can win in every situation. Let's just drop back, set my feet, and throw the football to that kind of guy. So that's the thing, I think, if you're going to get man-to-man coverage, that you're excited of having A.J. Brown. Now, Seattle last year, when they played against him, they did a lot of what we call cover six. What that is, Rich, is it means it's kind of a cover two, a rolled corner with a safety over the top to one side and a quarters look safety and corner in an off position away from that. They like that coverage. It gave Drake May some problems last year. So I'm interested to see if they put A.J. Brown on one side of the field over and over again in this game, does Seattle just say, hey, let's roll a corner, let's put a safety over the top, let's force these other guys to beat us in that type of situation. So it's going to be a fun cat and mouse game. I got a lot of questions going into this first matchup of what it's going to look like for the New England Patriots and how Seattle is going to attack them with some of the new pieces. But that's what makes it exciting. That's why I can't wait for the season to start and see who these two teams are.
2: What's Seattle's offense with a new play caller going to look like, do you think, Kirk?
4: I mean, you have to believe they're going to try to do the same things. But Zach Charbonnet coming off of the knee injury, you know, you've got Price, who you've drafted number one. You lose Kenneth Walker, who was huge in the Super Bowl with, you know, big play after big play. And so you want to run the football. You want to play action off the run game. That's what made this team so good. But will they have the ability to do that? Will this play caller, first-time play caller, be able to get into that rhythm, find that rhythm, and keep that balance, you know, as they did last year? Because that's what made them so good offensively, and that's where JSN excelled, was off the play action and getting those one-on-one situations down the field. So I'm interested to see that as well. Anytime you get a first-time play caller, it's not just going through a play sheet and, you know, dialing up, you know, this number and that number. It's about the feel of the game, what a defense is doing against you, those adjustments in game. And you always feel like there's going to be some growing pains when you've got a guy that hasn't done it before.
2: Kurt Warner here on the Rich Eisen Show, getting set to call on national radio tonight's Seahawks and Patriots opener. And then comes the Melbourne game on Thursday. You were 38 in your last year as a professional quarterback. Matthew Stafford is 38 as he's waking up, probably figuring out what time it is, what day it is right now in Australia. What do you think's going through his mind, knowing the team that he's got in front of him, Kurt?
4: I mean, first, he's got to be ecstatic, is that how good they were last year, coming off of an MVP-type season. You've got the pieces back on offense. You've got a defense now that can take some pressure off of you. You know, it's funny, he won the MVP last year, but I remember the year before down the stretch, he had a number of games where he didn't even throw for 200 yards, where, you know, they were winning games defensively, and he could just be a complimentary piece. Every quarterback loves to throw it across the yard and throw for 40 touchdowns and all of that, but there is something that's nice about going into games and going, hey, if – you know, I don't have this kind of game and I don't play up to this standard, we can still win football games. And take that pressure off of Matthew Stafford, to me, has to have him extremely excited about, you know, what they can be and what the possibilities are. You know, so close last year, like I said, he had a great year last year. To me, he's got to be going into this, you know, season. I don't know how long he wants to play, but man, this is a great opportunity for us to win another championship. And, you know, what a turn of events that would be after all those years in Detroit and not being able to win a playoff game. And everybody saying what they said about Matthew Stafford, to have an MVP, if you can go on and win another Super Bowl and have two Super Bowl championships at this stage, man, it would be, you know, pretty incredible, kind of that turnaround and how people see him now compared to, I think, how people saw him when he came out of Detroit.
2: Yeah, man. I mean, a former Lions quarterback and now a former Cleveland Browns defensive end. It sounds like they could toast each other like it's the end of Trading Places, that they're feeling good and looking good and, you know, toasting each other. Because Garrett's probably never really rushed very much with a lead in the fourth quarter. Yeah. And Donald, though, didn't make the flight, so it looks like Jackson Dart on Monday Night Football Week 2 might be the first quarterback who's got to look over the line of scrimmage and see Donald and see Garrett. Was there any comparison when you played at all to look over the line? You got to check some absolute beast that's right over your center, and then you got to look to see where the other guy is on the edge. Is there anybody like that?
4: I mean,
2: you could recall.
4: I don't know if it's like these two guys. I mean, you know, these two guys have been the best at their position on the planet for a while. I mean, you know, I had obviously Warren Sapp and a Simeon Rice type player who was obviously a really good pass rusher on the edge and what Warren could do. But I don't recall two guys, you know, anywhere close to kind of this pedigree, you know, because I think they're going to go down as, you know, greatest defensive end, you know, we've seen in this era, greatest defensive tackle that we've seen in this era. And obviously they've got their place in the history of the game, two of the best to ever play. So I don't know if anything quite like that. You know, that's obviously rare. Good players at different positions over the years. But if we get the Aaron Donald that we've seen through, you know, his career, if we get him to go along with Myles Garrett at this stage in his career, man, it's going to be, you know, I'm going to feel bad for the quarterbacks on the other side every time they got to show up on Sunday.
2: Kurt Warner here on the Rich Eisen Show. And last night on the NFL Game Day season preview show, you and I had the same Super Bowl 61 prediction of Rams over Bills. Why do you like the Bills to win the AFC, Kurt?
4: Well, I think there's a lot of unknowns in the AFC. You know, you got Lamar Jackson and company that, you know, are always formidable, but new head coach, what exactly does that look like? You've got the Kansas City Chiefs, who obviously, you know, been kind of toast to the AFC for so long, but Patrick Mahomes coming back after 8 months with that ACL and knee injury, what exactly does he look like? And so I just think there's some unknowns in the AFC, and Josh Allen, as good as he's been, has his team in the mix every single year. And so if, you know, again, I don't know if this is a sentimental pick, if this is a, you know, solely, hey, it's before the season. I would love to see Josh Allen in the Super Bowl. And I believe he's got a chance this year. You know, just like so many other teams, I think Denver's going to be really good again. You know, probably should have represented the AFC last year if Bo Nix was healthy. And so I think there's a lot of good teams in the AFC. I just don't see one that I say, okay, all the pieces are together. That's the team that's going to represent the AFC. And so with that, I think Josh Allen is going to be in the mix. I think he's going to play great again this year. And I think he's got as good a chance as ever to be there.
2: That said, your prediction for MVP was Joe Burrow. Why?
4: Well, I mean, we think back a couple years that, you know, Joe Burrow, you know, led the league in passing yardage and touchdowns and all of that. And he's got all his guys back offensively that I just believe he's going to put up incredible numbers. And then if you get a defense that, you know, gives you a few more possessions, you know, can stop some people, because I think why he didn't win the MVP was because the team didn't win enough that year. If the team can come together and win more games this year, I believe the numbers will be there for Joe Burrow to make a case for the MVP. And that's why I stacked him up there.
2: Kurt Warner, a few more minutes left with Kurt before he calls tonight's Wednesday season opener in Seattle on national radio right here on the Rich Eisen Show. Okay. Man, so many different ways I can go with you right now. Kyler Murray in Minnesota, crystal ball it.
4: I'm fascinated by this one because I watched Kyler a lot, you know, being that he was in my backyard in Arizona and my former team. And we've seen obviously incredible glimpses of his talent and, you know, he played half a season in the MVP race. So we've seen him play really, really well, but he's never put it all together in terms of seeing the game and playing the position the way that you play it, starting from inside the pocket and not just relying on his incredible physical gifts. You know, with Justin Jefferson, with this offense, with what they've asked their quarterback to do in Minnesota, it has been a lot more play it more conventional in the pocket, get the ball to your playmakers. And so I know we talk about KOC not having a quarterback like this. Is this offense going to look different? Are they going to put in elements to, you know, to use Kyler Murray's feet more? Well, maybe, but I just think they're built because they've got the weapons on the outside for a quarterback to get the ball to him. So I don't exactly know what this is going to look like. Great cast of characters, KOC. I love what he does with quarterbacks and the way he's brought guys along. But I don't really know because I haven't seen Kyler put it all together up to this point in his career. And, you know, old dogs, new tricks. Can that happen at this stage? Can he grow into that? You know, is all he needed was a change of scenery and a change of coach to be able to do that? For me, the verdict is still out. Obviously, tremendous talent across that offense, a really good defense. This very easily should be a playoff football team, but it's going to depend on what Kyler we get and can we get the consistency from him for 17 weeks that we've never really seen with his time in Arizona.
2: All right, rapid fire sports talk radio questions before I let you go, Kurt. Here we go. Dart or Shuck? Which one's going to have more of a breakout season?
4: I'm going to say Shuck. As much as I like Jackson Dart, I'm going to say Shuck.
2: Okay. Do you want to? I know I gave you rapid fire, but you can.
4: Well, I mean, I just really like the way he played down the stretch. You know, his comfort in the offense, playing the position. He made big time throw after big time throw. Jackson Dart, to me, made a lot of plays, but a lot of it was more the athletic mode as opposed to just playing the position. So I just liked Tyler and the way he played the position a year ago, and I think he's going to, you know, make strides in that department.
2: The quarterback that could take his team further than they've been. Knicks, Herbert, Trevor, Stroud.
3: Knicks,
2: Herbert, Trevor Lawrence, Stroud. So Knicks would be, and Stroud would be the championship game. Trevor would be to the championship game. Herbert would just be to win a playoff game. What do you think?
4: I mean, if it's just based on that, I'd probably say Herbert, but okay. I think they're in a position to win a playoff game. But I'm going to say Bo Nix. They were the best team in the AFC last year. As I said earlier, I thought they should have been in the Super Bowl if he would have been healthy. I think their team is really, really good. The pieces around him, and I really like Bo. I mean, he continues to get better. He makes big plays. He wins in the big moments. I really like him. And so I believe they've got a chance to go to the Super Bowl this year. And so, with all that being said, those other guys, I think, are going to have good seasons. But I'm going to say, Bo Nix and the Broncos.
2: All right. Who goes further, Dak or Caleb?
4: I'm going Dak this year. I had them being in the playoffs on our show last night, so knocking Carolina out, putting the Cowboys in. Their offense is going to be really good. If their defense can be what I think a lot of people are expecting is a huge jump. That doesn't mean they're going to be a top 10 defense, but a huge jump from where they've been the last couple years. I do believe they're a playoff team. I do believe they've got the firepower to beat anybody in the NFC. So I'm going to go there. I feel like Caleb and company are going to take a step back. And that doesn't mean they're a worse football team. I just think they're going to take a step back from how things played out last year. As Caleb was so good in the moment, but they won so many late games with heroics that I just don't know if you can live in that world year after year. So I have to see Caleb become more efficient as a quarterback before I believe that they're really that one of those teams that can compete in the NFC. So I'm leading Dak and the Cowboys here.
2: Injured quarterback to look more like himself, Jaden Daniels, Patrick Mahomes.
4: Hold
2: on a minute.
4: I know.
2: I mean, one, you got to say body of work, how can I doubt him? But, the question is, Jaden Daniels, was he the unicorn or the kid that got hurt, or can he be the unicorn again? And Mahomes, who's going to?
4: Yeah, I mean, if I've got to put my stake on one of these guys, I'm with you on Patrick Mahomes. Is that the body of work come back in 8 months? Hasn't missed a practice. Like all of this stuff that you're like, this is unreal. Like this should not be happening. This is not something that I think anybody foresaw when he got injured late in the season last year, but I just can't doubt the guy. I mean, he's shown us at every turn that, hey, he can do and will do whatever it takes to help his team win and to play good football. And so I'm not really sure who Jaden is. I'm excited to see what he's going to be in year three, if it is rookie or if it's more of what we saw last year. But if I'm picking one of these guys to look more like themselves, you've got to go with the guy that, always looks special to some regard, and that's Patrick Mahomes.
2: Lastly, who starts more games, Shedeur Sanders or Fernando Mendoza?
4: Ooh, I'm going to say Shedeur Sanders. Okay. I because of the team and because of how it starts, there's been a lot of struggles with Deshaun Watson, and I've talked about it a lot. Just his ability or lack of ability to see the field and play the game has been glaring since he's been in Cleveland. And I just don't know how that's going to change. I saw some more of that in the preseason. I don't know how that's going to change. So I think this thing could turn to Shedeur, fairly early in the season and give him a chance to prove if he can be that guy before, this quarterback class that's coming in next year. And so Fernando, I do believe, will play at some point this year, but I believe when you're talking about more games, I think Shedeur will have his chance earlier in the season.
2: All right, I lied. More likely to start week three, health related, out regardless of health. Okay, we're assuming everyone's healthy. More likely to start week three, Michael Penix or Shedeur Sanders?
4: Wow. Again, I'm a believer that Michael Penix is going to play more than Tua, and Shedeur is going to play more than Deshaun. If I got to go week three, I'm going to go Shedeur. Two games on the road, coming back to Cleveland after everything that's gone down with Deshaun.
2: Yep.
4: If things don't go well early, I think they could make a change that quickly in the season. So, man, I can see both of them, but I'm going to go Shadua.
2: You're the man, Kurt. See, we're back. It's like regular season rapid fire now, man.
4: I can't wait. I don't have anything to go on, though, Rich. I have.
2: I know that.
4: You know, nothing to
2: I know
4: base
2: you
4: anything
2: hate week
4: on.
2: One predictions.
4: I'm just throwing stuff out there, but I can't wait for guys to play some football and break down some tape so we can really dive into it.
2: And that's why I hit you with all of these questions you hate to answer, because you're so happy football's back. So have a great time tonight with Kevin Harlan, man. I'll see you on Sunday.
4: All right, buddy. Can't wait.
2: And, of course, QB Confidential is Kurt Warner's must-subscribe to YouTube page.
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3: Hey.
2: Oh, my gosh.
3: Nice.
2: No wonder I got the Jiminy Cricket Award. All right. All right. 844-204-RICH, number to dial right here on the Rich Eisen Show. 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
17: From the Cromwell Weather Center, I'm Jeff Alley. We've got a heat advisory in effect for the day today. The mercury hits 99 and the heat index feels like close to 110. Now this afternoon, there's a 40% chance for showers and thunderstorms. Tonight, up to an 80% chance of rain, low 73. Tomorrow, even better chance for precip, 90% coverage with showers and thunderstorms at a high of 88, a lingering 40% chance of rain
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2: See if it happens. Got a 27 out of 32 shot at it.
19: Wow.
2: Woo. Back here on the Rich Eisen Show, everybody, 844-204-RICH, number to dial. Got my power rankings coming up in a second. Listen. This clock thing in Michigan it's timeless, isn't it?
19: Yeah.
2: It's timeless.
20: Yeah. Golf, no more mulligans.
2: You know what I mean?
20: Michigan.
2: The Mac.
19: Not going away.
2: The Mac said, we're cool. You know, we got the explanation from the Big Ten. Western Michigan's like, we got the explanation. We're good. And then Mac wants some more Maction, I guess.
20: Maction. Time for some Maction.
19: I love Maction.
20: Time for some
2: Maction. You know, they come out yesterday say, hey, everybody should act like Michigan lost. And we would like this ruling reversed because protocols weren't followed. And and it's like, oh, okay. All right. The NCAA said, yeah, that's not going to happen. Even though they kind of admit protocols were not followed. Unless, you know, the protocols were followed to make it accurate. Listen.
20: Well, I was Santiago Tuttle.
2: There's many different ways to go about it here. Obviously, me having the team that got the extra shot, and then the extra shot, everybody's acting as if it was a tush push from the half-yard line instead of a 60-yard heave that, you know, one would think the other team should defend. The answer to that is like, well, they should have had to defend anything. It should have already been in the locker room with a lifetime of memories and an amazing blue pelt on the Kalamazoo wall. Okay.
18: All of that's true.
2: I you know what I'm saying? Yeah. I hear you. Yeah, I get it. But the NCAA did come out and say, yeah, we're not changing the result, but we are going to send out a memo from the NCAA National Coordinator of Officials named Ron Snodgrass.
20: I mean, that's
18: a real name.
2: Good old Ron back in the summer camp probably had a rough go of it in like bunk nine with Snodgrass. But anyway.
20: Snodgrass.
2: Snodgrass. All right. He sent this out, approved by the NCAA Secretary Rules Editor.
18: Oh.
2: Did you know there was such a thing?
18: I did not.
2: The SRE of the NCAA. Matt Young.
18: Who's the SRE? Up on LinkedIn.
2: The official time for all college football games is the time displayed on the in-stadium game clock. When a replay review requires time to be restored or otherwise adjusted, the replay official decision will be based on the embedded game clock contained within the program feed. If the broadcaster is unable to provide an embedded game clock, the replay official will use the game clock graphic displayed as part of the broadcast feed. This timing protocol should be followed consistently at all institutions and game sites.

0: the text to my friend. Mm-hmm. So they're going to use a system that we see on TV that has now been established by all this is flawed. And he wrote back, 100%. They are literally saying they're going to violate the rule book because we now know that the game clock, which is in the stadium and the TV, aren't synced. So they are proactively saying they're just going to go with the less accurate clock because it's what the audience is seeing. So for full transparency, we're going to go with something that's flawed. Only the NCAA, people. Only the NCAA. Now you can say, oh, well, wait a minute. Why can't we just see the replay clock? Great question. Because the technology's got to exist.
1: Oh, yeah.
0: To connect the most accurate clock to what we're seeing. Wouldn't that be great? Wouldn't that be great if the NCAA just, but you know what it means. It must mean money. Yeah. It must mean the system that they're already locked into. It would cost more money to tell these people to pound sand, to go ahead and, you know, wait, but my friend described it. There's like a coaxial cable you could connect.
2: What?
0: And actually connect everything.
1: It's actually a Cat 5.
0: Thank you, Mike, for the Cat 5, everybody. Cat 5. We're not talking about Carl Anthony Towns with 5 rebounds, are we? All right. Everybody's eyes are glazing over.
1: Yes. Category 5.
0: It just seems like this flaw that there is with clocks, somehow, someway, for 60 minutes or 59 minutes and 59.5 seconds of football between Michigan and Western Michigan got played, for this needle to have been threaded by the football gods. And here's the good news. I don't think this is going to happen again. And because what are the odds? And Western Michigan is going to go move on to, I believe, Monmouth?
1: Oh, yeah,
0: like
1: New Jersey.
0: The Monmouth of like your, is that the Monmouth?
1: East.
0: Really?
1: Part of New Jersey, yeah.
0: Really?
2: Monmouth.
0: And if they win, they're going to go celebrate in Action Park? Is that where they're going to go, Mike? Hopefully not.
1: No, Action Park's been closed for a long
0: time. You know what I mean?
1: We'll go on the Alpine side.
0: And Michigan now has a massive mountain to climb. Massive mountain to climb with Oklahoma coming in. Because if they're playing against Oklahoma the way they played against Western Michigan,
2: you know, gonna be close.
0: Snackables for Venables is what I'm fearful of as a Michigan guy. I have all the hope in the world in this coaching staff and this kid to find the reserve and the study time and what have you, or it can't get any worse or what have you. And in terms of punishing Michigan, like Western Michigan wants it to, Michigan to be punished with at least you assuming it's a loss. Well, the voters did that. They're out of the top 25.
1: It was like the largest drop ever.
0: And it went, I don't know about that.
3: They were 21-point favorites anyway.
0: I got it. Yeah. I hear you.
1: So, it's crazy.
0: But the fix that you're reading about, it ain't a fix.
1: No.
0: Well, it's a fix. It's a fix for the people who believe the fix is in when there's a clock we're not seeing that conveniently gets brought out so one team can get another shot at a 0.3% chance shot from the 48. Actually, it was from their own 40 because Underwood faded back and flat-footed threw it 60 yards in the air, which is why he's getting $11 million in NIL money. We just need that throw to be a little bit more with touch and a little bit more on time and a little bit more against the defense that is disguising its coverage, which Oklahoma is going to do. Oh, my God.
3: Starting quarterback for now.
0: I know. That's what we heard.
3: Right now.
0: And again, like Kyle Whittingham, is he going to be the first coach in this new era to be, well, he already is, that's what Josh Pate talked about on Tuesday, to be in the position of inheriting a quarterback with a large NIL tab and looking at the people who are paying that money and saying, he's the backup now.
1: Oof.
0: I have no choice but to do this. And just maybe his first month as a coach somewhere.
3: So we're at a point where the collectives are deciding the starting lineup?
0: Well, I mean, money talks, doesn't it?
2: Wins and losses talk.
0: Well, and I think that's what will end up ruling the day, or this kid is going to just find it, which you know I'm rooting for because I like him a lot.
3: Of course. Hope is not a strategy.
0: Is it not? I didn't know that. Stuart in Florida wants to chime in. What's up, Stuart?
4: Hey, there, Stuart. Hi, how are you?
0: How are you, Stuart?
4: How are you? Great. So talking about the clock, the problem is you need to go back to the end of the play before where Underwood spikes it. There's 11 seconds. they

0: Run it down to 10, but because of the 2-second mandatory, they go to 8, realize there is 11 set it to 9. Then when you watch the snap, you'll see that it goes from 9 to 8 virtually instantly. And that's where it fell out of sync. If you watch the rest of the play, you'll see that each second goes ahead. And you talk about letting us see it. They did. They actually showed us and let us hear the whole replay booth and what they were showing. We saw it. That's why there really was a second. They got out of sync going from 9 to 8. Watch that, and you'll see it happens almost virtually instantly.
1: And that's the whole thing, Stuart. And that's the problem with going with the game clock that you're seeing on the screen is that it's just not accurate. You're dart throwing, and thank you for the call. You know what this is like? It's like measuring. You know what I mean? Like, we're not going to use the technology to put a chip in the ball and know exactly where to spot it.
2: Well, the UFL.
1: We're just going to have some dude who's running either up the field or back towards the line of scrimmage and look at where somebody gets tackled, and I think it's right there. I'm going to run straight line right towards it and try and put my right or my left foot down, and that's the spot of the football. And then what we're going to do is take out these chains. The clock is now part of that. It's an inexact science that we just trust is as close to the accuracy as it is. There's a human error involved because somebody's literally pressing start and stop.
2: Yeah.
1: And there is no tenths of a second. It's not parsed down to the tenths of a second. And there is nothing that lights up when it's all over. The NBA's got it right. How many times have I said that?
3: Not often.
1: When it comes to that versus the NFL.
4: Rich, it's funny, though, what Stewart said. Brockman, is that almost not word for word what I told you yesterday about I saw that there was a second off when J.P. Buchanan caught the ball and you were given 11 seconds? You should have had 12 seconds. They took a second away from you, so I
1: agree. And it's just like when it goes from 1 to 0, is it all over or is it exactly. Or there's still, like, it's 0.3 on it, 0.4 on it?
2: Yep.
1: So zeros aren't really zeros.
2: Nope.
1: But now it is because we're not going to the replay tape with the most accurate clock because you don't see it. And we're going to make sure that the fix for us is to make sure you don't think the fix is in because of how much money's on the line of what people are watching.
5: That's fair, though, and logical. I mean, how many millions of people watch that game and only like a handful of people actually know how much time is left?
1: Right.
5: That's preposterous.
1: And so Michigan was reached out to, you know, my guy Dave Abloff at Michigan said, we're not in charge of the replay clock or any clock like that to do with a replay. So what are you coming to us for? Because everybody thinks Michigan cheated. That's where I think it gets me nuts. Come on. Get out of here. Oh, yeah.
5: Well, you got to
1: because our quarterback looked so good on that first throw.
5: I mean, you got to wear that for a while.
1: I know that.
5: Unfortunately,
4: you would know that though, right?
5: Yeah. No. It comes up all the time.
1: No. I know he's Mr. Asterisk around here, and he doesn't.
5: Also, I'm a Patriots fan.
4: That's what I'm saying. That. He knows,
1: which means you're in my boat.
5: Yeah.
2: You guys are boat. Simpatico for once. Like,
5: great,
2: oh my God.
5: Boat.
1: You know, we need a bigger boat.
2: Oh, yeah.
1: I knew he'd love that line. Yes. He's a Jaws fan right here. All right, my power rankings, more of your phone calls when we come back here on the Rich Eisen Show. 844-204-RICH. 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
7: I'm Jeff Nelly on the Cromwell Ag Radio Network. 5% of the nation's corn crop was harvested at the end of the last week. slightly ahead of last year. That's according to the USDA's Ag Statistics Service. 76% of the crop is dented and 25% of the crop is mature. Soybeans dropping leaves on 26% of acres. U.S. President Donald Trump moved yesterday to shut Canadian products out of large long-term U.S. government contracts as Canada's retaliatory tariffs took effect, and Prime Minister Mark Carney vowed to speed efforts to reduce the country's dependence on the United States. President Trump directed the U.S. General Services Administration to declare Canadian products ineligible for those contracts until Canada allows, quote, full and fair reciprocity for American products. President Trump's private meeting with ranchers on September 4th was supposed to be a chance to discuss some of the cattle industry's most pressing concerns, and that including plant closures and as well the import of beef. Instead, much of the conversation was centered on wolves. The White House emerged from the meeting with a series of actions touching cattle production, including a directive to explore country of origin labeling for beef, changes to wolf protections, and ways to expand regional meat processing. I'm Jeff Nally.
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7: From the Cromwell Weather Center, I'm Jeff Alley. We've got a heat advisory in effect for the day today. The mercury hits 99 and the heat index feels like close to 110. Now this afternoon, there's a 40% chance for showers and thunderstorms. Tonight, up to an 80% chance of rain, low 73. Tomorrow, even better chance for precip, 90% coverage with showers and thunderstorms at a high of 88. Only 40% chance of rain on Friday.
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1: Wow. That was very nice. That was That's very, very nice here. Thank you. Back here on the Rich Eisen Show, everybody just got a very nice call from Scott in North Carolina. I hope that was legit. That was, I didn't know my agent could do a Southern accent like that.
2: No, I think Scott was legit, man.
1: It was really something like that.
5: Shout out, Jerry.
1: 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NMLS 696891. It's a Wednesday. It's finally time.
2: Oh, yes.
1: This whole way too soon,
2: yeah,
1: way too soon,
2: oh,
1: too
2: yes.
1: soon.
2: Come on. Woo.
1: It's now finally arrived. My first power rankings of the season, everybody, brought to you by SoFi.
13: This is my
1: power rankings. All right, my week one power rankings brought to you by SoFi. I think the Lions are winning the division at the end of the day, but that day might not come. So right now, I've just got to look at track record. I've got to look at roster, and I'm putting the Bears 10. Even though I've got the Lions eventually winning the division, but right now, the Bears are just coming off of an incredible season, and they got Caleb, and they got Ben, and they've got themselves... that. You know what I mean? They've got a lot more, and I'm wondering how deep it is, but right now I'm putting the Bears at 10.
5: Okay.
1: At 9, I'm putting the Houston Texans here. Again, I have the Jaguars winning the division at the end of the day, but and the Lions, and neither are on my list, I'll be honest with you. I'm just saying right now, the way I'm looking at it, could be wrong, and this could be right. The Texans defense is too good to leave off this list. They're just too good. And the other teams, I got them above the Texans at 9, but right now the Chargers are 8.
5: Ooh.
1: I can't quit them.
5: Oh.
1: I can't quit them. And I know that the Texans have punked the Chargers in the playoffs, in the regular season. I'm just going to say Mike McDaniel and Jim Harbaugh equals a much better offense than we've seen in Los Angeles.
5: You'd think so.
1: Much better.
2: Yep.
1: Much better. And defensively, minus Jesse Minter, might counteract it. Don't know. We shall see. I just kind of dig what they've built. And I couldn't knock the Chargers down yet another peg after having them 2 in my way, way, way too soon power rankings back in the spring.
5: You had them 5 a month ago.
1: I know. I'm just, hey, man.
5: I know.
1: It's now rubber meeting the road time.
5: I'm just saying.
1: Number 7 are the Eagles.
5: Hey, stays like a before.
1: I've got the Eagles at 7. I have them just, everybody, again, who has laid eyes on them, say they are the biggest team they've seen at every position. And Jalen Hurts, let's see what you got, sir. Because at 6, the New England Patriots and A.J. Brown are right above them in my power rankings. Bro, you know, they've got the Seahawks tonight, and this is a very tough assignment. And then they've got Pittsburgh at home, at Jacksonville, at Buffalo.
5: Yeah, tough start.
1: I don't know if they're going to be in my power rankings much longer. We'll see.
5: Oh, no. That's disrespectful.
1: Right. I don't think it's disrespectful. Oh, a 1-3 start? I can't keep you in my top 10.
5: 1-3 start, I eat Del Tufo's hat.
1: Okay.
2: No, I can't
1: don't
2: give another
1: say
2: hat.
1: That. You've done this before.
2: I like my hat. It's a Rams hat.
1: You've done this before. Be careful. 5. I have them winning the AFC. The Buffalo Bills are here.
5: Whoa.
1: I know. Popped them back on my list.
5: A month ago.
1: At the end of the day, I'm like, listen, if I've got them winning the Super Bowl, in the Super Bowl, I can't have them not on my power rankings.
5: Wow.
1: I've come around on it. Josh Allen's my MVP choice. I've bought in. You know, I bought in a new set of eyes in a situation, Joe Brady bringing it. Although it's kind of the same set of eyes in terms of what Allen's been talking to on the offensive side of the ball. 4 is Dallas. 4 is Dallas.
2: 4?
1: Yeah, bud.
5: And they were 4 last time.
1: I'm high on them.
2: I'm saying.
1: I'm high on Dak and this offense running it back. And defensively, they're better. So if offensively they're top 5 and defense they're top 16, dare I even say top 10?
4: Oof, that's a big jump.
1: I got it to go from DFL to top 10. But they've made the moves. They've made the smart bets. The table's wired. Just roll the dice, hit the point.
5: Boom.
1: Collect the cash. 3 is Denver. I understand I've got Buffalo making the Super Bowl and I got Denver higher. But I'm just telling you what they are right now. And at the end of the day, I might be proven correct with a Super Bowl run for the Bills and I might be proven correct with a run to the playoffs by Jacksonville again, and I might be proven correct by a run to the playoffs by the Lions over the Texans and the Bills who are in the Bears who are in my power rankings to end the beginning of the season. Denver's just so great offensively on that line, and adding Waddle, Nick's coming back. Sean Payton's just as intense as they come. The defense could come up with 70 sacks. And at the end of the day, I know Seattle fans get pissed off that I put them at 2 in their title defense and I put the Rams at 1, but that's just the way it is, man. It's just the way it is. You know, who's saying that? It's just the way it is.
2: Bruce Hornsby.
1: That's right. Thank you. Range, yeah. And I'm the range. You know what I mean? I'm the range. And on the range, the Rams almost beat the Seahawks to the Super Bowl last year. And since then, they added Trent McDuffie. And they added Aaron Donald because Myles Garrett was added. At the end of the day, those are my week one power rankings brought to you by SoFi. Get your money right. There are so many other teams that could make the top 10 right now. So many other ones. The Bengals, I think, are going to make a nice run. The Ravens, I think, are going to make a nice run. I'd really like the run that the Vikings could make a nice run. I just can't. Packers could make a nice run. I just can't do it.
5: You have one just, more. I did not.
1: No, I'm giving you more. It's tough to do a power rankings to start the season. The Bucks could make a nice run. There's always going to be a surprise team you're not seeing coming. Chiefs are not on this list, and you accuse me of being a passionate Chiefs fan in the same way who's the young man whose voice you just heard accused me of passionate Rams.
5: They're not a top 10 team right now.
1: Chiefs, right?
5: Yeah. No. I mean, Jacksonville should probably be on this list.
1: Over who?
5: Yeah, honestly, probably the Bears, even though I really like the Bears. Dude,
1: okay. Over the Chargers, maybe?
5: Dallas is too high.
1: Come on now.
2: No.
5: Dallas should not be ahead of New England. Like, come on.
1: I don't know. I think they play right now. I think the Cowboys beat you.
2: Oh.
5: No chance.
1: Okay, man.
2: But yes, we shall see.
1: We shall see, and it starts tonight.
2: Oh, this is great. We're back.
1: We are back.
2: I love it.
1: We are back.
5: It's exciting.
1: Woo! Derrick Henry coming up. DeSean Jackson after him.
5: Perfect.
1: I would agree.
5: I would agree. Can't wait to hear from DeSean.
1: And then, you know, we do have to talk about the U.S. Open.
5: We have to.
1: Yesterday at the U.S. Open was one of the best days I can recall.
5: Ever.
1: At the U.S. Open. You know, it really was something else.
5: Ben Shelton, rising star. We're going to have an American in the U.S. Open final, which hasn't happened in forever.
1: And it's, there's something, I don't want to lay it all out here. Yeah. I think we'll finish the program now.
5: Sure.
1: Just the way that our most Americans' nights ended with the U.S. Open.
5: Oh, my God.
1: With one eye open or both eyes closed.
5: Oh. I stayed up and goodness. Then I couldn't fall asleep because I was so jacked up from what I just watched.
1: It really was so much fun. It's so much fun. And just to say it here, too, you know, McEnroe and Fowler are just an incredible list.
5: A-plus performance by them last night, too.
1: Incredible. And the shots, you know, you could see the hair on the tennis ball, man.
5: It was great. No judges. It's all automated computers.
1: Yeah,
5: it's amazing.
1: We should do that in baseball.
2: No clocks.
5: Probably do it in every sport.
1: No, stop it.
2: No clock.
1: It's not as simple, obviously. And by the way, we love umpires and referees here. Please.
2: Yes.
1: And we love clock operators. Yes. The most.
5: Do we?
1: I didn't apologize for winning.
2: Especially at me.
1: Derrick Henry, DeSean Jackson, and you, hour three, everybody.
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7: From the Cromwell Weather Center, I'm Jeff Alley. We've got a heat advisory in effect for the day today. The mercury hits 99 and the heat index feels like close to 110. Now this afternoon, there's a 40% chance for showers and thunderstorms. Tonight, up to an 80% chance of rain, low 73. Tomorrow, even better chance for precip, 90% coverage with showers and thunderstorms and a high of 88. A lingering 40% chance of rain on Friday.

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1: 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Earlier on the show, Pro Football Hall of Famer Kurt Warner. Ravens running back Derrick Henry. Coming up, Delaware State head coach DeSean Jackson. And now, it's Rich Eisen.
2: Hour number three of the Rich Eisen Show is on the air. DeSean Jackson's waiting in the wings to join us in person, but normally we just spend the top of hour three catching up on what you missed the first 2 hours, but we must reject with those formalities because we've got a future Hall of Fame running back joining us right here on the program from the Baltimore Ravens. Always great to say hello to our friend Derrick Henry. How are you, Derrick? Hey.
3: Rich, what's going on? How y'all doing?
2: I'm doing fine. Listen, Derrick, I always shoot you straight. I never lie to you. I'll be honest. I saw you sit down. Looks like you let yourself go.
3: I might have, Rich. Sorry to disappoint.
2: No, I mean, I don't know what you've been up to. Working out? Working out lately, Derrick? You been working out?
3: Yeah, here and there. Apparently, it's not up to your standards, so I got to...
2: Oh, listen, look at me. You could see me here. You know what I mean?
3: You look great. You look great, man.
2: You know what I mean? I'm just trying to live up to the mug. You're trying to live up to a heck of a lot more. How you feeling entering week 11, year 11, Derrick, for you?
3: Feel good. Feel like it's year one.
2: Is that right?
3: Feel great.
2: Okay. How is it there in Baltimore with the new HC, Jesse Minter, Derrick?
3: It has been fun. And great getting to know him, building that chemistry. But the whole offense, every day just going out there and getting better, shooting for a standard that Dex wants us to represent. So it's been a lot of fun.
2: Are you referring to the new offensive coordinator, Declan Doyle? Is what you're saying?
3: Mm-hmm.
2: Okay. What can you allow?
3: Is that head coach? Is that OC?
2: No, I'm just talking about, I was just talking about the new HC, the new, no. Yeah, Jesse. Oh,
3: Jesse. Yeah, it's been fun with Jesse for sure. Just helping trying to build a culture that he wants the Ravens to represent and foundation that he wants it to be here. And, you know, guys who are leaders stepping up, going at it every day, offense, defense, special teams, just the football stuff and getting better every day. It's been a lot of fun. And we're excited to head into Indianapolis and go against a good team.
2: How is a different set of eyes with Jesse Minter than with John Harbaugh? How's it been different, Derrick?
3: I mean, every coach has different ways that they do stuff, different philosophies, things they like, things they don't like. And, you know, that's all Jesse has been trying to do is, you know, implement things that he wants us to do and what he sees works best. Communicate that to us and go out there and shoot for it every day.
2: Listen, and I know, Derrick, questions like the one that I just asked can be interpreted in any answer that you're denigrating or not being complimentary of John Harbaugh in any way, shape, or form. I'm just trying to determine how, for Ravens fans, it could be different, right, that Jesse Minter is now there and implementing something that could lead to better results in the long run, Derrick.
3: Are you saying, like, I'm trying to get, like, you're trying to see what you are trying to implement? Like, how is it going to be different from Harbaugh?
2: Yeah. Yeah. Mm-hmm. How is it different? How has it been different? And do you think it could lead to different results at the end of the day?
3: I mean, I guess the where we do stuff with Jesse is different than Harbaugh. You know, I can't really put like a prediction on, you know, what it's going to look like. I know what we want it to look like, but we got to go do it. So I'm not going to sit here and be like, oh, we're going to do this or, you know, say we're going to do that or this and that. But I mean, we're just trying to work towards something special and continue to work towards that each and every week, you know, that we go out there and, you know, now we're in week one. So we got to put it on display, everything that we've been working towards and all the work we put in.
2: Because just from my perspective, yeah, just
3: to Jesse and Al.
2: Yeah. Because, I mean, just from my perspective, I never saw Harbaugh drop M&M, you know, at a team function. I never saw that before.
3: Terrible. Oh, you were talking about, I'm like, you talking about.
2: I'm just trying.
3: Yeah, that was different. That was a lot of fun. Yeah, I mean, if that was the case, you could have been like, what was Jesse's performance like towards Harbaugh? And I'd be like, I never seen Harbaugh perform. And Jesse went out there and like he was on 8 Mile and just killed the Eminem song.
2: Yeah, that was different. I saw that for sure. And what can you tell the public, if you will, how the offense might be different with Declan Doyle?
3: How the offense might be different with Declan?
2: Mm-hmm.
3: I mean, it's a different scheme. I ain't gonna give too much.
2: Okay.
3: It's a different scheme. Everybody's been loving it. Trying to perfect it the best way we can. We got new guys in who come in and did a great job, and the guys that's been here just trying to continue to get better. And we're just excited to go out there and play some football. We've been in training camp for the last month and a half, so finally get to do the real thing and play against a different team when they count. So just excited to get ready to go do that.
2: Now, do you? I've been speaking to you for years now. My gosh, 10 years in the league, and I know the way you operate. On the field, and I'm just wondering, in between your temples, do you have a chip on your shoulder? You're going to turn 33 at the end of the year, and you're like, that is just the number. I am here to lay down a marker for the entire running back group that hits the age of 30, that there is a Hall of Fame way of doing things after that age. Do you have that mindset in any way, shape, or form, Derek?
3: No, I don't really try. I don't really think about like the age thing, really. I just think just trying to set a standard and be better than I was the year before, no matter what age. Because I feel like, I mean, that's just the stigma. So, I mean, that comes with the territory. But I just want to figure out how can I be better than I was the year before, the game before, or whatever it is, and keep, you know, playing at a high level. Each time I step on the field.
2: Well, I don't know if you're aware of this, but I did the math because I'm a professional, Derek. Trust me, I never leave math to my guests. I never want to do that to anybody. 843 yards from you this year would leave you sixth all-time on the all-time rushing list, ahead of Curtis Martin. You'd pass Eric Dickerson, Jerome Bettis, LaDainian Tomlinson, and Curtis Martin. They're all in the Hall of Fame. That would, if you nail that, you would also, if you come up with the same number of yards as last year, you would be just 305 yards behind Adrian Peterson, who's up for selection in the Hall of Fame for fifth. Are you thinking, is it possible to go chase down Emmett at the end of the day, Derrick Henry?
3: No, I mean, I'm not really like thinking like, oh, let's go get Emmett, but, I mean, if it happens, it happens, but it's not like something that I'm like shooting for. So for me to even be like in the conversation that you just mentioned is crazy to me. So, I mean, that's just so cool to be in the same conversation with those names and be able to have that mark of passing some of the legends that play the game. But like the Emmett thing, I mean, I'm not shooting for it. I mean, I don't see myself stopping no time soon, but I mean, I'm like, if it happens, that'd be remarkable, but if it don't, then hey, I'm still happy.
2: Hey, and if you do, again, if you finish your season with the same number of yards as last year, and then you get the same number of average yards per year for your career, you would be three seasons of playing away from passing Emmett Smith. That's real, Derek. I mean,
3: yeah.
2: You know, and is that something you could even envision as we're sitting here right now?
3: I hold myself to a high standard. So, yeah, I mean, I never say no, it's not possible. I think, you know, put the work in and, you know, keep playing at a high level, then, you know, anything can happen for sure.
2: What would it mean, last before I leave you, to go to the season? Would it mean to win a trophy and bring it to Baltimore with Lamar and the first-year head coach and everybody this year, Derek?
3: Doesn't mean everything. I might cry the rest of the year if it happens. I might just tear up every time I think about it.
2: But it's possible, right? You guys feel that in the locker room?
3: Yes, sir. For sure. For sure.
2: Just why? Why do you feel that way?
3: I mean, I feel like we got the guys to go and do it. when they came close in 23, 24, we lost in the division round. Missed the playoffs last year with so much expectation. We gotta get it done. We only got so long, so it's time that we all feel that we all know we can do it. Gotta go out there and get it done.
2: So you might lose yourself if that happens. See what I did.
3: I won't. I won't lose myself. I'll just be in I don't know.
2: See, Minter's not the one.
3: I might fly on the shoulder to give you a hug just because we had a conversation and it actually happened. Just hug it up.
2: Derek, great to chat with you. Have a great game in Indianapolis and a great season. I always love our chats, and I appreciate it.
3: Oh, yeah, appreciate you, Rich. I got to send you something, Rich. You always show me love, man. I got a lot of love for you, bro.
2: Right back at you. The Diminisher,
4: yes.
2: Derek Henry,
4: yes, sir.
2: Right here on the Rich Eisen Show, getting set for another season in the NFL. Yes. There he goes. Oh, he's getting up. He looks great.
5: Yeah, I don't know why you're trying to body shame him in the beginning.
2: Did you just call me stupid walking away?
5: Yeah, he's like
2: this guy's stupid.
6: I say that about
2: once. That's a compliment.
6: Week. Yeah.
2: I'll take that.
6: Yeah.
2: From Susie, not a compliment.
6: No.
2: From Derek, I'll take it.
6: When said like that, I say that all the time to you sometimes. Yeah. You'll say something funny. I'll be like, stupid.
2: Hey, man.
6: I get it.
2: Could you imagine, just real quick, Ravens fans can, Lamar in the Super Bowl in Los Angeles, Derek Henry in the Super Bowl, running downhill. And that is Donald and Garrett.
5: Oh, that's fun.
2: You know, Lamar versus Stafford as the quarterbacks. Mm-mm-mm-mm. That would be something.
6: Possibilities are endless.
5: Drake May can't make it every year, so cool.
2: Good one.
5: Yeah, we'll
2: good one. Yeah. Did you know every 36 minutes a child in the United States is diagnosed with cancer? 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They're the kids in this fight. 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All right, TJ, got to counteract all this Cowboys love. Here comes DeSean Jackson. That's okay.
6: Kills us.
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20: From the Cromwell Weather Center, I'm Jeff Alley. We've got a heat advisory in effect for the day today. The mercury hits 99 and the heat index feels like close to 110. Now this afternoon, there's a 40% chance for showers and thunderstorms. Tonight, up to an 80% chance of rain, low 73. Tomorrow, even better chance for precip, 90% coverage with showers and thunderstorms at a high of 88.
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0: where I was able to make it, you know?
1: 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We just saw a clip from Go Deep, the DeSean Jackson story, a new documentary that premieres on Prime Video exclusively September 24th. DeSean Jackson is here in studio, and we'll get to your coaching in a second. But we just saw that clip, man, and I was wondering, because you're from Long Beach, Poly, when am I going to see Snoop in it? I saw Snoop
0: at the end.
1: But yeah. I also, you know, obviously this footage goes back to when you're a baby, you know, a kid.
0: For sure.
1: And your brother was capturing all the video, as he's doing right now to my left.
0: He's still doing. He ain't stopped. He still ain't stopped. We got a lot to follow up with. I feel like everybody's like, okay, well, this film obviously went to the end of my career,
1: yes.
0: But now, you know, he's still been filming with football too, so it's like, what's next? So we got a lot up our sleeves, for sure.
1: Well, and there's so much memory lane stuff to hit, but one of the people that I saw, and his voice is unmistakable, it's Jim Brown.
0: Jim Brown, for sure.
1: What was that sequence? Where was that, DeSean?
0: That was unbelievable. I actually had an opportunity to have a great relationship with Jim Brown. He used to call me up to his house. He was doing a lot of gang interventions in L.A. and kind of growing up, just hanging around the wrong people, doing some of the wrong things. I remember my dad called Jim Brown one day, and he's like, yeah, DeSean's hanging out with these, you know, gang members, and he's doing things he probably shouldn't be doing. And Jim called me up to his house, and he just was being real. He was open. He was like, man, I do gang interventions. I talk to these people. He said, man, that's only two places you're going to end up. Either end up dead or in jail. So he was able to kind of tunnel me in the right way, but it's temptation. Growing up in Los Angeles, California, drug abuse, violence, I mean, it's just a lot. So that's kind of all I knew, but I still had people around me to kind of like steer me in the right direction. So he did a great job of helping me out with that.
1: Did it sink in?
0: It did, for sure. I did. I mean, at the end of the day, I still had to hit my head a lot. You know, I was able to get information. But as a young kid, like, you know, I have kids now. You tell your kids what to do, what not to do. And, you know, kids still going, you know, sometimes do the things you tell them not to do. So for me, it did sink in. But it was a lot of things, you know, I had to obviously find out on my own as well.
1: So what did you find out?
0: Just sometimes the crowd, the type of people you have around you, you know, sometimes they may not have the best interest for yourself. And it's kind of hard to be able to be this mogul or this collegiate NFL player, and you keeping the company around you. That some people maybe not be doing the right things, and you know they're getting in trouble in the streets. Maybe, you know, stealing, violence. It's just a lot of things that I had around me that I didn't really understand. I just thought, you know, they were my friends, and I didn't understand. I didn't know how to separate it. So it took some heartaches or some hard conversations to say, you know, sometimes I may not be able to be around you guys because this image is going to, you know, hold me down.
1: When did you finally unhook yourself from that world?
0: Probably like midway through my career, maybe like my seventh, eighth season. I mean,
1: in the NFL.
0: Yeah, in the NFL.
1: So through Long Beach Poly.
0: Yeah, for
1: through
0: sure.
1: Through Cal.
0: Yeah.
1: Berkeley.
0: Yeah, through Cal Berkeley.
1: Still.
0: And I think even like after, a lot of people talk about 2013 when Chip Kelly released me from the Eagles. I think that was an eye-opener for me. Obviously, I never got in trouble, you know, I never been arrested, I never did nothing crazy, but like some people that was around me, you know, had encounters and went to jail and was fighting murder cases, and these are people that I was like friends with since I was young, so I didn't know like how to just turn my back on them, you know, I'm like, I was there to help, and I just think like that was an eye-opener for me when I got released from the Eagles. It was like, you know, maybe I shouldn't have showed the Instagram post or people hanging out and doing certain things. It was just like, it was just too much information that I feel like I was showing.
1: Well, again, I just remember when you came in the league. Mm-hmm. I remember your career as well, DeSean. And I remember, you know, when we first started talking about you with Chip Kelly, there was a full conversation about you not knowing the full playbook, that you didn't know, you know, outside of just what type of receiver, you know, the X, Y, and the Z. You didn't know routes. You didn't know that stuff. Right. Was that a fair?
0: I think it was. It had points in being, because like being a receiver, sometimes you don't really have to know the whole offense. But in Chip Kelly's offense, he had plays where one play you could flip. Like if it was to the right, you would have to know the right side. Now that same play could be called to the left, and that puts me at a different position. So it's like me having to learn two different positions. So I never really had to learn that until I got into his offense. So, I mean, I think it played a part, and you know, some things I didn't know and I had to like study extra, you know? So I think somewhat of a play that played.
1: Do you think you would have been a first rounder if it wasn't for potentially what you've been referring to over the last few minutes?
0: I think, you know, just the crowd, obviously my dad, family oriented. I mean, they all won it. Like, it was a clip in the documentary. My dad said, like, why wouldn't his dad want me to win the Heisman? Like, you know, I think he was crucified for, like, wanting me to be so successful. And, like, as a father, you want your kids to do right, you know? Yes. So I think just really the people around me, like, everybody poured into me. They wanted the best for me. So I think sometimes that came off as too aggressive. And, you know, for Jeff Tefford, who we kind of got over our heartaches of our relationships. My dad really had a bad relationship with him towards the end. We was able to move past it, but I think the documentary shows the temptation of everybody wanting the best for me, and sometimes that wasn't the best sake for the team at the time. So I think that played a big part, because everybody wanted me to go to NFL. We're going to do 3 years, we out. We going to the NFL. And, like, you know, I think Coach Tefford was like, you know, it was a little too much for him at the time.
1: What was your draft like, Knight? Again, I know this is all part of the documentary, and it's all been documented again by your brother, who was a director, right? And he's training his camera on you ever since you basically came out of the womb.
0: Definitely.
1: But what was draft night like for you?
0: Ah, man, that draft night was hard. I think, you know, being projected anywhere from 15th to the end of the first round and then sitting back, that year was very unique because there was no players, I mean, no wide receivers taken in the first round that year, which I don't think has probably ever happened, so...
1: Not anymore.
0: I know, right? Yeah, it's a lot of electrifying receivers. So for me, it was hard because it was one of those things where I kind of knew that my grade was a first round pick, and I know I was smaller, I didn't really weigh as much. So, and then the characteristics of, like, saying, oh, he wasn't a team player, he was selfish, or, you know, he didn't work as hard as he could have worked. I think, like, all that mounted up to, you know, and then they said my dad was a problem. I think, you know, it was some talks that got back from Tefford to Coach Reed. So. Just to sit back, and the first thing I hear after they say you're drafting me is, I don't want to have to deal with your dad. Like, that was hurtful. Like, that definitely was hurtful.
1: Mm. What was it like with Reed? What was Coach Reed like?
0: Yeah, Coach Reed was a father figure to me. He understood. He was from California, so he knew the temptations. He knew, you know, the different ways I was being pulled and, you know, coming my upbringing and stuff like that.

0: And so he was able to say, man, look, I know you're going through stuff home. I know you got a lot of people pulling on you. They want this, they want that. But at the end of the day, when you come here and you're on this football field, you got to be focused all on football. But it was just something different about Coach Reed because he understood. And I think, you know, he's like a second father to me for sure.
1: Yeah, and what was he like for you when you lost your dad?
0: He was there. I mean, he definitely played a big part because I didn't – like when I lost my dad, I was like me losing my backbone. You know, I didn't have that voice to – you know, straight me back from, you know, when I wanted to go do the knucklehead stuff. And Coach Reed, like, was one of those guys, he was understanding. But at the same time, he made me feel like I can go to him and talk. Like, you know, it was things that I was going through at home, losing friends, you know, people going to jail, you know, going to jail for life and for murder. So it was hard for me, man. Like, I was straight from different positions. And being a professional athlete, I tell people all the time, you got to be locked in because NFL is hard. Like, being a professional athlete, you got to work hard. You got practices. You got meetings. Like, it's hard. So if you're one foot in, one foot out, man, you could definitely be, you know, drawn down the wrong strings.
1: Best quarterback you ever played with is?
0: Can you tell me? Who you think I would say first? And then I'm going to get
1: who would you say first?
0: Yeah, who do you think?
1: I don't know who you would say first, but you got to put Vic in the equation.
0: Yeah, Vic's my all-time favorite, I think.
1: I mean,
0: yeah, some of the plays that me and Vic have done together, obviously Donovan McNabb is up there as well, too. But yeah, I would say Vic for sure. 100%.
1: Well, Vic put everyone in the Hall of Fame that first night, right? Against Washington, right? Everyone's
0: for
1: in the Hall
0: sure.
1: of Fame 80, after that 80 game.
0: 80-yard bomb, first play of the game, man. LeRon Landry was talking all that stuff before the game.
1: Is that right? was he really?
0: Bro, he told me he was going to kill me. I'm like, man, this is when football is, like, you're talking, like, I'm a human being. Like, I get it. Mm-hmm. You know, some of them dudes, man, some of the stuff is said on the field, but, like, I think it was very personal. He was like, I'm going to hit you so hard, I'm going to kill you. And I said, man, what? I went in the locker room, I said, Andy, I said, Marty Morning, I said, going to dial it up because that play wasn't called at first. Like, mm-hmm. So, but all that happened before the game. I said, yeah, dial that play up before the game. Bombs over back.
1: Bombs over. Did you say something to him after?
0: Yeah, for sure. I said a whole lot to him. I said, man, you better watch what you ask for, man. He's like, you fast because he tried to dive at me and tackle me like midway through. And I'm looking at him, so yeah, no, this is over. But yeah, Vic, man, he was one of them guys. Like, he threw it so far, but he never overthrew me. Like, he would put enough touch on it where, you know, he would put it like where I could, you know, run under it. There was some guys that could never, they just thought they just had to throw as far as they could. But I'm like, man, you got to put touch on it. You got to give me a chance to go run underneath it. And Vic, he was the best doing that.
1: If I told you that night, you're both being coaching in 2020.
0: Crazy. I would have never predicted that. No, I couldn't have told you. There was nothing on God's earth, planet's earth, that I could have told you I'd have been a head coach. Like, me? Come on. No. I couldn't have told you that.
1: Well, I want to dive into that in a couple more minutes here. Go Deep, the DeSean Jackson story, available for streaming Thursday, September 24th, exclusively on Prime Video. Let's dive into the miracle of the Meadowlands, too. Again, I know this is part of the documentary.
0: Yes, sir.
1: All right. Walk me through your moment as you were visualizing it?
0: Man.
1: What was happening?
0: You know, it's crazy. I visualized a lot before I went on the field. Like, even the night before games, I used to just always visualize. I used to close my eyes and just think about, like, me scoring. And I think people don't really, you know, take initiative to how much visualizing plays in sports. And, mm-hmm. you know, it's crazy. I just left from doing an interview with Victor Cruz, who was on that team.
1: Okay.
0: And he was like, man, I never got to ask you. And we've been friends for a long time. He's like, I never got to ask you that. But he was like, he was standing like 10 feet away from Coughlin. He was like, whatever you do, do not kick this ball to him. And Matt Dodge, for some reason, I didn't think he was kicking it to me. I thought he was going to kick it outside the stadium. So
1: sure.
0: When he kicked it to me, it was just like, I couldn't believe he kicked it to me because I was antagonized. I'm like, yeah, come on, kick me the ball, like pumping him up. Like, I was trying to like trick him, like, you know, but at the end of the day, it worked to my advantage. And
1: so ball in the air, you're thinking, I cannot believe this ball is coming.
0: I couldn't believe it. No. There's nothing in life you could have told me he was going to kick it to me. 14 seconds left. So when he kicked to me, it was like a line drive. Like, I could tell he tried to kick it out of bounds, but he tried so hard it like shanked and came right to me. It was like a direct punt uh-huh. to me. And you know, when I actually received it, I fumbled. And I tell people all the time I did it on purpose, because if you see when I fumbled, it went like 2 to 3 yards to the right of me. And like, yeah. If you know, like punt return and kick return, like the teams are supposed to be in certain lanes. Like, everybody has a lane you have to be in. So when I fumbled, it took them out their lane. So they like all like shifted like 2 to 3 yards to the right. So I stuck my foot, picked it up, stuck my foot in the ground, and just, I tell people, you know, my dad passed away. It was like a year and a half after that. And I just feel like he grabbed me on wings and just, you know, guided me to the end zone.
1: No kidding.
0: Real talk.
1: What's it like when you walk around New York City?
0: Oh, they can't stand me. Like, there's two teams that when you talk about DeSean Jackson, they can't stand. New York Giants and the Dallas Cowboys. They like, we cannot stand DeSean Jackson. But, I mean, still to this day, man, people are like, man, you upset at everything.

0: against us. They would be two probably 75, 80 yard bombs, and one of them he'd take to the house every single time we played him, it seemed like. So, Deshaun Jackson, I really did not like to see you on the other side.
1: You know, I was going to say too, so my all time record is 4 catches for 210 yards versus the Cowboys. Mm-hmm. 4 catches, 210 yards. That's crazy. I know it's some crazy statistics that mm-hmm. you could probably find, but it's probably like in the 70s or 60s. So that 4 catches for 210, that's like unheard of.
2: Yeah, it's an average of over 50 yards a catch. Even I could do that math, and I'm more verbal than math. That's me. So you can confirm, and you can. We're getting confirmation all around. So Washington, because you played for them, you get
1: I killed them pretty bad too. But it's crazy though. I do feel like I get a pass because when Chip Kelly and the Eagles released me, then I went to Washington and I gave the Eagles a handful of BTAs, as they call it. So I feel like it. But it's crazy though. Those years, I think 3 years when I was playing for the Washington, at the time there was the Redskins, I had like the most yards versus the Eagles. I think I had like over like 1,500 yards in like 4 or 5 games. It's crazy. And I was mad as heck. I'm like, every time I get a chance to play versus Chip Kelly, I can't say what I want to say, but yeah, that was my thinking.
2: Yeah? That sort of thing against Chip, huh?
1: I used to go to the sideline. I used to see him on the sideline. I used to be talking all types of crazy. If you ever talk to him, he'll probably tell you, man, what did Deshaun Jackson tell you when he walked by or when he was on the field? I was so mad at that dude. Yeah. Mm. But you know, you live and you learn. You forgive people. But yeah, that was hurtful.
2: Maybe you should schedule Northwestern on your Delaware State schedule because that's where he is right now, coordinating the offense there.
1: They got a lot more resources than us, though, but I ain't turning down no phase. Hey, resources, I don't think you put on a pedestal, man. That's kind of far-fetched, but yeah, maybe in the next stop.
2: Okay. Let's talk about coaching right now. Mm-hmm. Who came to you with the idea, and were you flattered, surprised? What was your emotion about being offered a coaching
1: gig? Man, so how it came about was actually my first year when I retired after the 2022-23 season. Mm-hmm. I sat around for a whole year and didn't do nothing. I took my kids to school, just enjoying the life because I feel like, you know, I deserve that. But after that year, I was like, man, I've been sitting on this couch. I got to get off my butt and go figure something out. And, mm-hmm. you know, my brother at the time was a head coach in high school for 30-plus years, Travis Clark, who's my assistant head coach and defensive coordinator at Delaware State now. Just got off the couch and I went to go coach for him. That was my first year coaching, and I just fell in love with it. After the first week, when all these guys were starstruck and all the players were like, oh my God, Deshaun Jackson's coaching me, like I could just see like everything I was pouring into him, how much it made a difference. And you know, I just really fell in love with coaching. And in my first year of coaching, we took a team that's never been to the championship in the first year. We took them in over 100 years. We took them to the championship game, and we lost in the championship game. And then like literally 2 weeks later, I get a phone call from Delaware State. Hey, we're looking for a celebrity, big-time NFL retired coach to be a head coach. And Deshaun just came up, and I was like, nah. Because, you know, all those years playing, like, in the NFL and college, like, I saw how much time my coaches spent at the facility. And I'm like, I played 15 years not to retire to go be in the facility for 12, 15 hours a day. So I was like, nah. So the first 2-3 times they asked me, I declined it.
2: Yes.
1: Then I called Coach Reed, Sean McVay, and Deion Sanders, and I was like, man, what do y'all think I would be as a head coach? And they gave me nothing but, like, positive influence. And I said, you know what, I'm going to give it a try. And that's how this came about.
2: By the way,
3: wow,
2: to call Andy Reid, Sean McVay, mm-hmm. and Deion Sanders
1: sure.
2: as an ability for you to pick people's brains.
1: Mm-hmm. Yeah.
2: That's pretty blessed, don't you think?
1: I just shows the relationship I have with them. And all three of them actually like talked to the athletic director and the president of the university and like basically wrote me like a recommendation letter because they was asking because I didn't have no experience coaching. So I had to like get something from them and they all basically gave me nothing but flowers. And it was just appreciative to be able to call on those type of guys with the caliber of their names. It just made me feel great.
2: I love it because while you were playing, you know, I was working on NFL Network with mm-hmm. Prime.
1: Yes, sir.
2: And, you know, he would know the game inside and out, obviously.
1: Yep.
2: Marshall Faulk, too.
1: Yep.
2: Now they're both coaches,
1: sure.
2: right? But Deion would And you saw it, Chris, when you were watching games with him.
3: Oh, yeah.
2: When somebody would make a bonehead move, he would scream, cut him.
3: Cut him.
2: Right? That's what he would scream at the screen, Deshaun.
1: Yeah.
2: Cut him.
3: Before he gets back to the huddle.
2: Before he gets back to the huddle. I would cut him before he gets back to the sideline.
1: Yeah. Wow.
2: Is what he would say. And then when he starts doing

0: in his truth, you know, he starts coaching, you know, in Texas.
1: Yeah.
0: I'm thinking to myself, all right, that's interesting that somebody that would scream cut him.
1: Right, is coaching now.
0: Right. And look at him now, you, Marshall, Eddie George.
1: Mm-hmm.
0: Is Ed Reed doing it? I know he was talking about
1: it. Yeah, he was. I don't know if he took a role. But
0: so what do you say about people like, oh, well, you're not paying dues, or you're just getting a gig, right? Like, but what do you say about, like, because you see it in basketball where players can get a coaching gig, like, kind of, faster than football players.
1: Like, I just think it's really a great opportunity to be able to give guys that have a lot of credibility. And when I say credibility, it just knows the games, the ins and outs from being a player to being able to relate to a player. You know, you have no disrespect to coaches that hasn't played, but you have coaches that don't know what it's like to take a hit, that don't know what it's like to go on the field and, you know, build those relationships and be in positions where, you know, like, you know, in this scenario, I might have to do this because I played the game. And I think for me, that's the relate where I have with my players, where I'm able to connect to them and I'm able to get a little more out of them because I'm telling them things that I know for sure. Like, I did this wrong or I did this right. Like, you want to go to the NFL, this is what they're looking for. So for a player, man, and for me, there was a lot of coaches, and I ain't going to say names, but, like, I didn't like and I didn't.
0: Oh, I think you already said.
1: But it was ones that I couldn't relate.
0: Just check the tape. But I'll throw a red challenge flag on that one, but keep going.
1: I'm like, you know, there's just certain coaches that I couldn't relate to, and it was for a reason. But the coaches that I did relate to is because they understood me as a player, as a person.
0: Mm-hmm.
1: And some things don't have nothing to do with X's and O's. It's just like what you're going through at home. You know, I may have lost somebody or I may have got a phone call that I'm going through and I'm stressed out, but here it is, I got to go to work. And some coaches that could read you may know, I may not be able to yell at him today because he just received a phone call, he's going through something at home. So to peel back layers and then be in this position where I can relate to my players and I feel like I get more from them because they understand that the things I'm telling them, I'm not just yelling and shouting at you because I want to. Like, I'm doing this for a greater cause. And being able to get or hire coaches that have been able to go through all different types of walks, and now you're able to motivate at an HBCU is just like, I think that's where you got to start at. And, you know, for me, I'm just blessed to be able to have this opportunity because, and it's not even about going to the NFL. Like, if I can help these kids be fathers, sons, you know, walk across the stage and get a degree, I mean, that's bigger than anything in life, I think.
0: What would your dad say if he just heard you say that?
1: Man, he would probably be tossing and turning, probably he's not in the grave because he was cremated, but I think he's proud, man. I think, you know, just to see everything we went through, to me be a father. Now, somebody asked me earlier, like, like, how would I feel about my dad? And like, I ain't gonna say it hurts, but like, it gives me a soft spot because my kids weren't able to meet him. Mm-hmm. And I just feel like, man, if they would have been able to meet him and, you know, how much he would have been able to love. Because my dad was a lover, man. Like, he took so many kids up under his wing that didn't have fathers, and he was always open. Like, you want food? I'm going to give you food. If you want that hard, that tough love, I'm going to give it to you. And, you know, my dad was one of those guys. That's why I'm so, you know, it's hard for me to say no to people, and it's hard for me to turn my back on people because of that.
0: So when you're coaching, have you caught yourself and say that sounds like somebody?
1: Myself. Yes.
0: Yourself. Oh, okay.
1: I'm trying, like, to tell them to not do certain things, and I see myself do everything they did. So it's like a twofold, but I feel like it's great because now I'm able to say, you know, if I would have did this different, I probably would have had that much more success because I had a successful career, but I still feel like it was a lot of things that I probably didn't get credit for because I did things my way. And, you know, some coaches probably felt like they couldn't control me or I didn't listen, but, you know, looking back at it now, it's like, man, maybe if I would have just listened a little more, maybe if I would have worked a little harder and working out or lifting weights. But I mean, you can't go back in time, but you can tell the youth, you can tell the up and coming future that, like, look, I did this wrong. If you could do this right, just imagine what you could be.
0: All right. Last one for you, DeSean Jackson. We already heard you love beating the Giants, love beating the Cowboys.
1: Yes, sir.
0: Okay, and you loved laying it on the Eagles when you were with Washington.
1: Yeah.
0: You also laid it on when you were with the Eagles.
1: For sure.
0: I think I got that all.
1: Yeah, right. You got that right.
0: Who wins the NFC East this year?
1: It's a good question.
0: I only ask those.
1: Wow. It's hard for me. I can't say the Cowboys. I feel like they have a good team, and they've struggled. I mean, he was probably alive when they won a Super Bowl, but he was young. Okay. That was a long time ago. That was like in the 90s.
2: But I still remember. It was great.
1: Man, okay. I can't go against my Eagles, man. It's going to be tough, though. We lost A.J. Brown, and, you know, Mekhi Lemon's got to step up.
0: Well, everyone lays everything. It hurts his feet.
1: He's a heck of a quarterback. He's a winner, man. People could talk all he want. He's a proven winner. I can't say he's more winning percentage. I mean, he probably has. Is he winning percentage more than Dak Prescott right now?
0: You want to look that up, analytics? Chris? Because, listen, and bottom line, I just love how Hurts has been betting on himself, right? Yeah. His whole journey is unique, sure, as it gets. He loses his gig to Tua, sticks around still, gets Alabama where they need to go before he leads to Oklahoma. He does what he puts himself on the Heisman podium there. He gets drafted in Philadelphia. Everyone's wondering why the hell he's there. Then he goes there. And in two biggest games of anybody's lives, he balled out. He could have been the MVP of the Super Bowl. He lost.
1: No, to Andy Reid. I was going to say that for sure.
0: You know what I'm saying?
1: A heck of a chance. I mean, they was up in that game.
0: What is with Philadelphia then?
1: It's a tough place. You know that. Come on, man. It's a tough place to play. Don't act on 2-4 because you know to Philadelphia, you got to have thick skin, man. You know, even when you're doing well in a game and you do something wrong in a game, you're going to get booed. I've never been in a part of a game where you getting cheered and then you getting booed in the same sense. It's like crazy to me. But I would just say this, man. Like, the Eagles are the Eagles, and I think they're the best team in the NFC East. Mm-hmm. I don't think Washington, I don't think the Giants are going to be able to win that. If anything, I would probably say the Cowboys, but I can't say the Cowboys. But that's why I wanted to know the question.
0: Chris, you have the answer.
1: Dak is a winner, but guess what? He's not a winner in the playoffs.
3: Yeah, Dak wins 59% of his games. Jalen Hurts, 69%.
1: Hey, so there you have it.
2: Say Dallas, though.
1: I could, but I'm not, because it's just –
0: You can't do it.
1: It's just me and my heart. Like, you know, I bleed green. Like, if you was to cut me right now, you're gonna see green coming out my veins. You know, so
2: I respect that.
0: But your guy McVay seems to have the best team. Would you agree with that?
1: Yeah,
0: no?
1: Man. Yeah, McVay, man. He figured out a way to always do it. But coming back, Aaron Donald, like, that's tough, man. Miles Garrett and Aaron Donald, like, on the same team. Like, how are you gonna block that? Like, you ain't got enough blocks. You're gonna have to be a heavy set formation every time.
0: Pretty much. What a pleasure to catch up with you.
1: No, for sure, man.
0: You know, it's been a while.
1: Can we race? I want to race you in the 40, man.
0: I would love that.
1: You think you can beat me right now?
0: Absolutely not.
1: What if I gave you like a 10-yard head start?
2: No.
0: Great question.
2: Yes.
0: So I run a 30, you run a 40.
1: Yeah.
3: Let's go.
0: You know, Dion once ran as Leon. Remember the Leon Sandcastle character that he played for the NFL Network commercials with the afro and everything like that and the mustache?
1: Yeah.
0: He once, stride for stride, ran with me doing my 40 backwards.
1: Wow.
0: And then he turned around and beat me for the rest of the way. And that's the
1: backwards. That's crazy. How long ago was that?
0: Oh, gosh.
1: Like 10 years ago?
0: 10 years 15, at least? 15. It's been a while. So I run a 30, you run a 40. Let's do this next year for charity.
1: Let's do it.
0: I will reach out to you. I would love to get you involved.
1: Let's do it. Absolutely. What's your time?
0: We're out of time. Look at the clock.
2: Oh, we gotta go. Lots to go.
1: Man, let's get out of here. We ain't gonna ask that, man.
0: Look at us.
1: I think we can find it if we want to go on Google.
0: Well, it's called Go Deep. The Deshaun Jackson story will be available again streaming Thursday, September 24th, exclusively on Prime Video. Best of luck to you in Delaware State, sir.
1: Sure, man. Appreciate it.
0: Great to see you. That's Deshaun Jackson right here on the Rich Eisen Show. We're back to wrap it. Oh, there you got the poster
1: there. The poster. Let's get it, man. Do I look the same?
0: Check it out. I've got to have you sign that. Leave it here if you don't mind.
1: Yes, sir.
0: Deshaun Jackson right here on the Rich Eisen Show.
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12: From the Cromwell Weather Center, I'm Jeff Nalick. We've got a heat advisory in effect for the day today. The mercury hits 99, and the heat index feels like close to 110. Now, this afternoon, there's a 40% chance for showers and thunderstorms. Tonight, up to an 80% chance of rain, low 73. Tomorrow, even better chance for precip, 90% coverage with showers and thunderstorms at a high of 88, a lingering 40% chance of rain on Friday.
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0: 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O'Shea Jackson Jr. here. Woo. Ready for no contest wrestling. Hey. TK Jefferson.
1: Hey.
0: You're not a tennis guy? You are a tennis guy? You are?
1: Yeah, I mean, I know it'd be on.
0: Well, it's on.
1: Okay.
0: Yesterday was on, one of the greatest days at the U.S. Open I can remember.
1: Mm-hmm. Ooh.
0: It had an amazing feel to it. The women's matches were intense. They went deep. Sabalenka survives. Pegula survives. The Pegula match lasted so long. Ben Shelton and Carlos Alcaraz did not get on to the court.
2: They got pushed actually, over 2 hours.
0: They got out there shortly before 11 p.m.
1: Yeah.
0: Eastern.
1: Yeah. Oof. Oh, yeah, I don't like that.
0: And they played a five-setter, an absolute classic.
2: Epic.
0: Ben Shelton is the first American to beat Carlos Alcaraz in a major. First time. Carlos Alcaraz was 13-0 against Americans in major competition. And he came out and he won that first set in a tiebreak. And then Shelton won the next two. And I'll be honest with you, that's when I hit the sack. I hit shut-eye.
2: Well, it also looked like Alcaraz, you know, this is his first tournament back after missing, four months with the injury.
0: Right. Uh-huh.
2: And it looked like he had kind of hit the wall and that, you know, it was kind of Shelton's time and his moment to really take him down. And then, you know, he's the best player in the world for a reason. He's won all those majors for a reason. Alcaraz dipped into the bag, won the next two, and then we get an epic fifth set, 5-5, 6-6, tiebreak. Goes to the tiebreaker. Man, and Ben Shelton finally came out on top. Serviced, won the last 2 points to win 10-7. His last serve was 146 miles an hour.
0: Unreal.
2: At 3:30 in the morning.
0: Spectacular. Spectacular. And then one of the points, I believe it was in the first set tiebreak. It was something for the ages. Oh. Unbelievable.
2: Please see the highlights.
0: And the call of Fowler and McEnroe, as great as it gets. And so Ben Shelton is going to be taking on Francis Tiafoe in the semifinal, which means an American male of color is going to play in the U.S. Open Finals for the first time since Arthur Ashe did it in the 70s, and it's going to be in the stadium named after Arthur Ashe.
3: Hey, that's awesome.
2: Very cool.
0: It's going to be unreal on Sunday. Friday night, by the way, is when the semifinal is.
2: Yeah.
3: Ben plays such a violent, powerful game.
0: He's almost hitting a buck 50 on his serves.
3: It's just, I've never really seen somebody play tennis with that type of just power.
2: I mean, and he's 6'4", you know, 205, chiseled.
0: Unreal.
2: Trinity Rodman's there the whole night, like cheering him on.
0: So great.
2: So
0: cool. It was just dynamite. 3:33 in the morning is when it ended.
3: All I could think was, Rich really thinks he could get a point off of this guy.
0: That's what I thought. I literally, that's the way I was going to finish this segment. I looked at him. I think Alcaraz is as vulnerable as ever.
3: Oh, jeez.
0: Just take him to 3:30 in the morning. I can do that.
3: Yeah.
0: Oh, yeah. I can do that.
3: It's on Sundays.
0: Easy. I can do that.
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16: From the Cromwell Weather Center, I'm Jeff Alley. We've got a heat advisory in effect for the day today. The mercury hits 99 and the heat index feels like close to 110. Now this afternoon, there's a 40% chance for showers and thunderstorms. Tonight, up to an 80% chance of rain, low 73. Tomorrow, even better chance for precip, 90% coverage with showers and thunderstorms at a high of 88. A lingering 40% chance of rain on Friday.
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3: I'm Ed Benkin. The long wait for the NFL season ends tonight in Seattle. It'll be a rare Wednesday night opener with the defending champion Seahawks facing the Patriots in the Super Bowl rematch. Seattle is favored, and many believe New England may take a step back this season. But ESPN's Mike Golic Jr. believes the Patriots could be primed for another strong season.

0: Meanwhile, the second game of the NFL season will take place in Australia tomorrow night. It will be the Rams battling the 49ers in an NFC West clash. In baseball, playoff action continues tonight. It'll be the Cubs taking on the Brewers. Milwaukee now has a Major League best 90 wins on the season. They have a 9-game lead over the Cubs in the division. Games going on this afternoon, just one underway in the first inning. The Twins and the Tigers are scoreless. Also later tonight, the Phillies take on the Astros. Philadelphia has a half-game lead over the Cubs for the top spot of the National League. U.S. Open action continues. Atlanta Rabakenya advances.
1: Hey, it's Michelle Smallman, and coming up Thursday with the NFL season kicking off, I'll tell you which 2025 playoff teams are destined to be left out in the cold this year. 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
4: Let's go to Willie in Kingsport, Tennessee. Pro or con Lane?
5: Absolutely pro.
4: Even as a Tennessee fan.
5: I mean, he's not politically correct. He doesn't care what you think if he can beat you by 150, he will.
4: But didn't you all throw mustard at him?
6: Yeah, what?
5: I didn't. I would have stood in front of it and shielded him.
2: Myron Metcalf.
6: Wait a minute. You would have blocked the mustard? You would have taken mustard for Lane Kiffin?
5: Right in the face, yeah.
4: Yeah, that's a supporter. Right,
6: I'm not
4: there.
6: Taking mustard.
4: Not taking mustard for any man.
6: No, not taking mustard.
4: Somebody's out there throwing mustard at Freddie Coleman. You're not jumping in front of it?
6: Run, Freddie.
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4: It's Matt Myron here on ESPN Radio, presented by Progressive Insurance. 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It is a beautiful Wednesday. We are here in Bristol, Connecticut at the Mothership. Yesterday we had baked potatoes. Today I went to the ESPN cafeteria. They got all kinds of snacks. You know, you can go in there, get snacks. They got Rice Krispie treats. Yeah. They got sushi. And I had some of these gummies, and now my tongue is blue. Yeah. You like that?
6: Yeah, you've been eating. I don't know if you need to stick your tongue out and show
4: everybody.
6: Well,
4: I just felt like, it's blue.
6: Yeah, you've been eating a lot of those. Are they that good?
4: Well, you know, they always say you don't want to eat chemical dyes anymore.
6: I don't know,
4: like one of the Kennedy brothers. But I get extra dye. You ask for extra. What's the one that's bad? Red 2? I ask for red 8.
6: Red 2. Wait, these dyes are bad? Like, that's a thing?
4: Oh, it's a whole thing. Like, if people don't want the dyes, and they don't want the seed oils, and they don't want, there are things. You need to keep up with the TikTok. There's all kinds of things we're not supposed to be eating that I eat. I order extra, though, because I like them.
6: Yeah, I might be in trouble. I don't know. I didn't know anything about the dyes. That's new. That's a new thing to me. So nothing with, the artificial.
4: Basically, anything that tastes good.
6: Can't eat it.
4: You're out.
6: Okay, if it's good, don't
4: eat
6: it.
4: Everything good is out. It's make America boring.
6: That's the problem.
4: With food.
6: No seasoning.
4: That's exactly America. Right. Okay. We are excited because last night was the ESPN. Everybody hangs out and does it's like ESPN group bonding. You know, we did tug of war. And we did trust falls and we had a ropes course and it was all this stuff. But really the culminating event was trivia.
6: Yep.
4: All of the ESPN radio shows and the corporate suits, they each had a trivia team.
6: Incredible.
4: And I would like to announce to all of the listeners here from 3 to 5, the winning trivia team, Matt and Myron right here. We beat all of the other contenders.
6: Champions.
4: Those of you that listen.
6: Champions.
4: You probably think, man, those two guys are stupid. And I'm not saying you're wrong, but we have a good staff, and we went and we won the trivia contest. We finished first. The Golics finished second. Yeah. Unsportsmanlike finished third. And then, I don't know, the Suits finished last.
7: No, Unsportsmanlike finished dead last.
6: No, Unsportsmanlike was last.
7: Yeah. It was Michelle Smallman's fault.
6: Yeah.
4: Was last. Okay, so, but more importantly, we won.
6: That's what matters.
4: And with the victory, just a couple things. First of all, team member wives, we had a really balanced team. I answer some questions. James, our producer. Evan, our former producer. You know, Casey, our social media. We all answer questions.
6: You didn't mention me.
4: One person didn't answer a lot.
6: That's not true.
4: And that was Myron.
6: That's not true.
4: As a matter of fact, there were many rounds where Myron was talking and didn't even hear the questions.
6: I was in deep thought. That's what it was.
4: But you didn't share those thoughts, which was good. I think normally they were going
6: to
4: be wrong.
6: I was getting to it.
7: So he thought about that Michael Jackson question for four rounds.
6: But I got it, though.
4: Okay, hang on just a second. Let's stop. Question was asked. The question was, what album did Billie Jean come from?
6: Yeah.
4: What album did Billie Jean come from? Immediately, I looked at the group and said Thriller. Yeah. Immediately. And everybody was like, no, it was and then and I was like, it was Thriller. So then, but people write down, and I was like, fine, you know what? I'm a team player. I don't want to be seen as just because my name's first on the show that we have to take my answer.
6: You wanted that, though. But
4: Myron, right at the end, goes, you know what it is? I've been thinking about it. It's Thriller.
6: I got it.
4: Which is what I said initially.
6: Yeah.
4: We ended up going with Thriller.
6: Yep.
4: That was the question that got us tied for the win. So my point being, they had to find a way to decide who was going to win. You had the Golics and us were tied. The Golics were wearing very tight shirts. That's a pro for them. Mike Golic's shirt, tighter than any shirt that's ever been worn.
6: No, they're just in better shape.
4: It's tight because like he wants to show off the muscles.
6: But he can.
4: I understand. But
6: we got to get some.
4: I'm done with that. who needs that? I taught for a living. I don't need muscles. All right, so we were thinking, okay, they said they were going to do paper, rock, scissors to win the game.
6: Rock, paper, scissors. We've been talking about you behind your back. Scissors, people have been talking about you behind your back because you kept calling it paper, rock, scissors.
4: That's the game.
1: That's what it's
6: called. It's called rock, paper, scissors. No one has ever heard it called paper, rock, scissors.
4: Everyone
6: until last
4: has.
6: Night.
4: All of our listeners out there call it paper, rock, scissors.
1: It's just you and James.
6: Yeah, it honestly has never happened.
4: Scissors. It's paper, rock, scissors. Yeah. It's not rock, paper, scissors.
6: People are talking about you behind your back. I'm just letting you know.
4: Well, they're wrong. So we decided if we're going to do paper, rock, scissors, we all had contributed to the win. Myron had not. So we were like, you know what?
6: That was better than you think.
4: It's not a team win unless Myron contributes. And Myron, you went one-on-one, paper, rock, scissors with Mike Golic Jr., and you won, and we got the victory. Congratulations.
6: No, thank you. I was ready for that moment. I mean, when it comes to rock, paper, scissors, and here's what people didn't see, right? I walked up to Mike Golic Jr. before we started, and I said, you look like a guy who's going to probably start with scissors, right? And he laughed. But he didn't know I was in his head already. So I was already in Golic's.
8: Right?
6: Yeah, I walked up to him. I said, oh, you look like a guy who's probably going to start with scissors, right? So I'm already in his head because now I know he's not going to start with scissors because I just poked him, right?
4: Oh, you're saying you think he didn't pick scissors because you got in his head?
6: I started this earlier, okay. And he didn't even know that I was playing. The game starts before the game. I don't know how to explain all this on radio, but mentally, the game had started before he realized it.
4: Yeah.
6: And then next thing you know, he doesn't start with scissors. That was planted. That was magic. That was just the thing I do that gave me an early edge.
4: I understand. But he could have picked paper or rock, and you still could have lost.
6: But I'm in his head. I got him thinking twice.
4: Okay. I didn't notice that. Yeah. So you ended up winning. Here was Myron. After he won, he gave what I would call a mediocre victory speech.
6: The greatest speech.
9: I want everybody to know you can be a champion too, okay? Put your mind to it and you can win too. Don't let anyone ever tell you otherwise.
10: I felt good. I felt right. I knew it was going to come down to me. And I think everyone knew it was going to come down to me. And I was ready for the moment.
11: Do you think the hat helped?
10: I think the hat was everything. I think the hat changed the whole game. I was about calm. Golic is, I knew he was a tough rock, paper, scissors guy, but I was ready.
6: I was ready.
4: That may be the happiest I've ever seen you. If we're going to rank happiest moments, you know, maybe the birth of your children and then that.
6: I could feel the doubts. Like, I don't know if you've ever walked into a room and you just feel people, maybe even on your own team, who don't know if you're going to get the job done.
4: It's probably a feeling you have a lot.
6: There were a lot of concerns I could feel within the team.
4: Well, that was a great victory.
7: You did chicken out on doing the first tiebreaker, though. You were all in on the
4: Well, you didn't know. So the question was abbreviations. Yeah. What does SCUBA stand for?
6: Yeah, I didn't know that SCUBA was an abbreviation.
4: Self-contained, underwater breathing apparatus.
6: Yeah, so I'm glad I didn't do the abbreviations because we would have lost.
7: You immediately stood up when they said abbreviations. You're like, oh, I got it. And then you thought about it, and you're like, "No, I don't got it."
6: Because I felt, I heard a voice say, "Myron, not yet." Right, and then once rock paper scissors,
4: that's when you knew it was for you.
6: Then I felt this, right, well, this is the time.
4: Well, it was a big victory for us. So ESPN Ray, we will be the champ all year
6: forever.
4: And thanks to all the listeners who gave us the excitement to make it happen. Yeah. 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
4: We are the trivia champions, but the Seattle Seahawks are the NFL champions.
6: Yeah.
4: And they will now put the belt on the line starting tonight. The NFL is here beginning this evening. They play the New England Patriots. New England, who's lost four of the last five season openers, has to get on the plane and go play the team that whipped their tail just a few months back in San Francisco. It is, first of all, how excited are we that football is back? The NFL is back in our lives. Aren't you excited?
6: I mean, we have a pretty good system here in America. I don't know what other countries have, but you get your spring and your summer and your warmth, and you're on vacation, yeah. You're going places, you're enjoying life, and then it starts to cool off a little bit. And then we get football,
4: okay,
6: college and NFL, and you can just sit in front of a TV. We got Wednesday football, Matt.
4: Wednesday
6: Thursday,
4: football.
6: Friday, Saturday, Sunday. Football for 5 days in a row. I'm so excited.
4: When I was a kid, we went to church on Wednesday. So this would be a game I would have had to miss because yeah. It would have been it'd be prayer meeting,
6: uh-huh.
4: Right? There'd be choir practice.
6: Yeah, with the choir practice.
4: And Bible study.
6: Went to them all.
4: Now we don't have any of that. We got football.
6: We got football. All right?
4: And that's the way the Lord wants it. It was in Ezekiel. but tonight, the Seahawks, are they the most disrespected defending champ of all time? And what I mean by that is when I turn on the television sets and I see the experts talking, no one picks the Seahawks to win. Like, no one picks the Seahawks to go back-to-back. Most people don't even pick the Seahawks to go to the Super Bowl. They're not even the Vegas favorite to win their division.
6: Yeah.
4: Are they too disrespected for a team coming off a title with essentially, except for the running back, the same team back?
6: No, I don't think they're disrespected. They're just not sexy. There's just not a whole lot to be excited about, even though they won a championship. I think part of it is people don't think Sam Darnold is a top 10 quarterback. They think he's more on sort of the Nick Foles track where he had this phenomenal performance, but it doesn't really showcase who he really is.
4: How can they think that? He's done 2 years in a row with two different teams.
6: But he,
4: like, what else does he need to do?
6: But he collapsed with the Vikings after a 14-win season in the playoffs last year.
4: And then he answered that question last year.
6: But I think a lot of people look at last year and they say, that Seattle defense, a lot of guys could have won championships with the Seahawks.
4: But he played very well in the playoffs. He wasn't a wet fish. He played very well.
6: What's a wet fish? I don't understand the metaphor. What's a wet fish?
4: All fish are wet, right?
6: Like,
4: what did I mean?
6: I don't know.
4: Oh, you know what? I meant something else that has nothing to do with this.
6: All fish are wet. A dry fish is dead.
13: You mean dry fish on land?
4: Skip that. Okay. I think I meant something else.
6: Okay.
4: So he's not a stale fish.
6: A stale. We still on fish?
4: Yeah. So, okay. But he is, I think he's a top 10 quarterback. To me, I'm not sure how he shouldn't be for anyone.
6: I don't think you believe that.
4: I do believe it.
6: I don't think you believe Sam.
4: All right, here's who's ahead of him. Josh Allen,
6: yep.
4: Patrick Mahomes,
6: yep.
4: Justin Herbert.
6: You put Dak Prescott ahead of him?
4: Dak Prescott.
6: Lamar.
4: So I'm at Jaylen 5. Joe Burrow, 6.
6: You put Jalen Hurts ahead of him.
4: I'm not putting Jalen Hurts ahead of him.
6: See, we got to – what are you doing? What do you mean?
4: What has Jalen Hurts done that Sam Darnold hasn't? Won a Super Bowl.
6: No, but they both won it. Yeah, but Jalen Hurts is a Super Bowl MVP.
4: You don't think the Eagles' defense wasn't amazing?
6: He did more for the Eagles to win their Super Bowl than I think Sam Darnold
4: did. And how was he last year?
6: The whole team had struggles. It wasn't just him.
4: Yeah,
6: the whole team had struggles. It wasn't just him.
4: But six. All right. You put Hurts ahead of him. That's fine. Who else are you putting ahead of him?
6: Drake May's ahead of him.
4: He outdueled Drake May. Drake May was awful in the Super Bowl.
6: But Drake May was an MVP candidate. Almost won MVP.
4: That's fine. Sam Darnold had the numbers to be an MVP candidate. No one was going to put him there because they don't think he's good. But I would say Drake May, for the future, would I rather have Drake May? Yes. This season?
6: Yeah, but
4: I think you would rank him just as high as Drake May, if not higher.
6: But how have you wiped out the entire 2025 season for Drake May? You have, though, because you don't think what he did was valid.
4: No, I don't think it was not valid. I think he's very good. He would be probably next on my list, all right? But Matthew Stafford is also ahead of him.
6: Matthew Stafford's definitely ahead of him.
4: So I've now got seven ahead of him.
6: Jordan Love is ahead of him.
4: All right, that's eight. I will agree. I'll give you that. I'm not giving you Hurts, and I'm going to put May 9th, 10th, which I know is lower than most people have, but I still think I don't know what Sam Darnold needs to do.
6: You put Jared Goff over him?
4: I don't now. No, Jared Goff at times last year struggled. I don't know what you don't like Sam Darnold because of the start of his career and those couple of final games in Minnesota. I understand that. But doesn't winning the Super Bowl trump that?
6: I it's not that I dislike Sam Darnold. He's an incredible story. And I think Minnesota made a mistake not signing him, clearly, because he goes on to win a Super Bowl. I do think there are a lot of quarterbacks who could have won Super Bowls with that defense and that coaching staff. So I don't think it's like this singular
4: performance. You think there's a lot? You think Baker Mayfield wins the Super Bowl there?
6: Baker Mayfield's a better quarterback than Sam Darnold.
4: But do you think Baker Mayfield wins the Super Bowl? See, I don't. Yes. That's where we disagree.
6: Yeah, I think he's a better quarterback than Sam Darnold. I think Sam Darnold is middle of the pack, 15 or 16 or somewhere in there, and he's surrounded.
4: But how many times in NFL history has a middle of the pack quarterback won the Super Bowl? Like, what are we talking? Brad Johnson,
6: the ones with great defenses.
4: Joe Flacco,
6: the ones with great defenses did it all the time. I mean, that's the thing.
4: But none of those quarterbacks had the numbers that Sam Darnold had.
6: But I think a lot of quarterbacks, had they had that defense supporting them, would have been a different story. And he had a bunch of weapons as well. Jackson Smith and Jigba can play with anybody in the entire league.
4: He is awesome.
6: And he had an incredible running game as well. So I'm not taking anything away from Sam Darnold. But it's interesting to me, the way you praise Sam Darnold is the same way you take away from what I think Drake May achieved with a team that hadn't proven it.
4: Sam Darnold played a real schedule. He has to play the Rams twice. He has to play the 49ers twice. You look at, basically, Drake May had two games last year. He won one and lost one against Buffalo.
6: But what do you do about NFL schedules? It's not college. Assembling the schedule for yourself.
4: But we're trying to guess what happens this year. And in my opinion, you will see Darnold have another good year. I guess but back to the original point.
6: Yeah.
4: Do you think that the Seahawks, do you think they go back to the Super Bowl?
6: No. I don't think so.
4: Okay, so you're disrespecting them too. Same team, essentially.
6: I think they're better teams. I think they're better teams than the NFC. Okay. I think it's going to be challenging to get back. So it's not against them. It's that I think the NFC will be even better. I think the path will be more difficult. And I don't think that Sam Darnold, I think the guys who have this run, when you compare it to the rest of what they've done, that feels more like a high for his career and not the new Sam Darnold. I think he'll be good. I don't think he'll be as good as he was a year ago.
4: Who wins tonight?
6: The Patriots.
4: Oh, really? You think they go on the road and get the victory?
6: I think they do. I mean, you bring in A.J. Brown, mm-hmm. who's going to give him a Drake May an incredible target. I think the defense will be good. I think this Patriots team is legit.
4: Well, I think it's going to be there are 3.5-point underdog. It flips back and forth between 3 and 3.5 on DraftKings. I would say that I kind of oddly liked, if I had to bet it, I would bet the Patriots, but I still think it's more likely the Seahawks win. If you're giving me 3 points, I'm going to take the Patriots.
6: Yeah.
4: But otherwise, I would say I would take the Seahawks straight up to win the game. The wait is over. Football is here. You know what else is here? That's your question.
6: What's here?
4: DraftKings. 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
6: Matt and Myron.
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19: I'm Jeff Nally on the Cromwell Ag Radio Network. The Chicago Board of Trade today finishes the way it started, lower. Corn futures between a mark of 3.25 and 5.75 cents a bushel down. Your soybean trade between 3.75 and 6.75 cents lower. Wheat futures dropping between 17 and 18 cents a bushel for the session. Conflict still continues between the U.S. and Iran, and even greater strikes than we have seen, and no deal in the Black Sea on exporting wheat. But trumping all of that is the Department of Agriculture's supply and demand report, the WASD report, that will include production figures based on field samples this time from the USDA coming on Friday. Soybean oil futures between a penny and 17 cents down today. Soybean meal, 20 cents to $1.80 higher. Rice higher. Cotton futures higher. Live cattle, December, 75 cents down at 218.47. Feeders, November, 90 cents higher, 321.35. Lean hogs, December, 45 cents lower, 74.60 a hundred. Chicago Board of Trade has December corn down 5.75 at 527.75. March down 5.75 at 543.25 a bushel. November soybeans 6.75 lower, 13.09.5. March down 6.75 at 13.31.75. December wheat down 18.25, 7.28.75. I'm Jeff Nally.
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9: I'm Ed Bankin. The NFL season kicks off tonight in Seattle. It will be a rematch of Super Bowl 60 as the Seahawks play host to the Patriots. Sam Darnold will be under center once again tonight for Seattle. And ESPN's Jeff Saturday says the days of disrespecting Darnold should be over.
16: I think that's all nonsense. People talk about Sam Darnold. This was the best team last year, and they went through the road to prove it. Yeah, they proved it.
26: Right.
16: No week question. In, week out, playoffs. Yeah. They beat everybody they had to go beat.
9: This will be just the third time in the history of the NFL that a Super Bowl rematch will be featured in week one. Tomorrow, the second game of the season takes place in Australia. The Rams battling the 49ers. Vikings coach Kevin O'Connell confirms that Carson Wentz will be Minnesota's backup quarterback to Kyler Murray, and J.J. McCarthy will be the number three quarterback. In baseball, in the second inning, the Blue Jays and A's are scoreless. Toronto is a game behind Cleveland for the wild card spot in the American League. The Guardians will play the Orioles again tonight, trying to sweep that series. At the U.S. Open, Coco Gauff and Mira Andreeva are playing in the second set. Andreeva won the first set. Gauff is leading 4-2 in set number two.
27: Hey, it's Evan Cohen. Coming up Thursday, we'll react to the opening game of the NFL season and look ahead to a huge NFC West matchup down under as the Rams and 49ers battle in Australia. 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
29: Now, I'm a diehard Clemson fan. If you cut me, I bleed orange. I love Dabo Sweeney.
4: Hang on just a second. 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
29: Yes, sir. Clemson's graduation rate of the football team is
4: 97. Nah, nobody cares about that. Listen, man, let me tell you something that people don't care about. 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
4: I don't care at all about graduation. As a matter of fact, I can go further. I don't even know why these people go to class.
6: Well, a bunch of them aren't going to class.
4: Exactly. But why? To me, you shouldn't even have to go to class because it's ludicrous. Like, this is not, no one cares whether these guys pass statistics. Well, we act like we care, but we don't really care.
6: I mean, once you put the millions of dollars into the sport, it's hard to not call it pro sports.
4: But do you care at all if these guys do you care if Arch Manning is in sociology?
6: No, but listen, most of these guys, the biggest thing they'll walk away from will be a degree.
4: I think they should go to class,
6: yeah, but
4: because they're getting. But like, do you care if they
6: I don't
4: go?
6: Care if they're just athletes because I think a lot of them are just that.
4: Yeah, that's exactly how I am. There's a lot of news in the world of sports that's not just about whether or not Sam Darnold is better than Drake May. Yeah. There's actually news that goes much deeper, and that's why we do headlines.
30: Extra, extra, read all about it. Read all about
28: it. Today's headlines.
4: All right, what's up first?
7: The NCAA is issuing new guidance to establish a standard timing protocol that ensures consistency in the administration of all college football games in the wake of Michigan's controversial 13-12 victory over Western Michigan on Saturday. Matt, new guidelines. What do we think here?
4: I think that this is the NCAA trying to cover its the barn is already, or not the barn is out of the horse. The cows are already out of the barn.
7: We're you know like 0-2.
4: Yeah, I'm not doing well on the analogy.
6: You got too many of them. That's the problem. In the South, you just grow up with them, and you got this whole catalog.
4: I meant to say the cart was before the horse, but really what I meant to say was the cow is out of the barn. The cow's out of the barn on this. Okay. They screwed up. All right. They lied and made just a complete ridiculous notion that there were two different game clocks between the reality of my mind and then the hyperkinetic world of television. They messed up and they know it can't happen again. So now they're going to create this alternate reality where this always existed. I'm glad they're doing it. You do need to fix screw ups. But what would be nice is if somebody just got up and said, we got that wrong. But they're not going to do that, so then they're coming up with these guidelines.
6: Yeah, that's why I don't care about this, because it's too little too late. To me, put out a statement saying that you've nullified that win for Michigan on Saturday. I know that's not the way the process works, but that's the only thing to me that
4: so
6: satisfies
4: you would do
6: what
4: that?
6: Happened.
4: Would you come back? If let's say you're in charge. It's Myron Metcalf in charge of the NCAA.
6: Yeah.
4: You would flip the result of the game.
6: 1,000%.
4: Really?
6: I would nullify the result. In favor of Western Michigan, I think that's the only way to rectify the situation. Like, you just can't put out statements like this and say, hey, had these guidelines been in place, the result would have been different. Make it different now. That's the real issue.
4: Yeah. Yeah, I don't think they would do that.
6: No, but they should.
4: But it is probably the thing that would be the fairest. But either way, it was a joke. And it was a joke at a time that college football needed a positive story. They screwed it up. The NCAA knows it's screwed up. And now they come out with this. It doesn't really mean a whole lot to me. What's next?
7: Let's go to the NFL. Pittsburgh Steelers wide receiver DK Metcalf has a conspiracy theory about Antarctica.
4: So does everybody.
7: DK was the subject of a feature by The Athletic's Jonathan Jones and described himself as a conspiracy theorist. Which is often a label his quarterback is given. Metcalf told Jones that he believes there is, quote, another world in Antarctica, and more specifically, quote, another civilization inside of Earth.
4: What does that mean, another world inside of Antarctica? You know, it may just be Antarctica.
7: It could just be that, but that's
4: so he thinks there's another world, like there's like

0: I'm already turning you off.
1: Yeah.
0: You are a conspiracy theorist, though. You yes. love these conspiracy theories.
1: Yeah, not these. I mean, this is the result of...
0: What's one you like?
1: Yeah, but this is the result of three happy hours with Aaron Rodgers, right? This is kind of what you end up saying yeah. when you're around a guy like that. I don't know what he's saying about Antarctica. You can visit Antarctica. People know what's there, so I don't subscribe to that. I do think... oversized extraterrestrials built the pyramids.
0: What?
1: Like I think
0: it wasn't. What does that mean? Oversized extraterrestrials.
1: I don't think there was a human way to build the pyramids at the time when they built them.
0: So you?
2: I like that one.
1: The stones.
2: That's a good one.
0: Why?
1: Because the stones were too heavy, and they did not have the technology to build it the way.
0: Okay,
1: that
0: so
1: they
0: then
1: built
0: why
1: it.
0: Why the people who built it? Where did they go?
1: They out there. They was out
0: why
1: there.
0: Why don't they come back?
1: Well,
0: see, that's the problem with all of you alien conspiracy theory. The problem is, if you were coming here from another world,
1: let me tell you something. Yeah.
0: If you were to come here from another world, why is the only thing you would do put a bunch of rocks on top of each other and then leave?
1: Have you seen the last thousand few years of civilization? Maybe they saw it and they're like, you know what? We don't want to be back after what they've witnessed. But I'm telling you, if you watch, there's some shows out there about pyramids. There's no way that they could have built them with the technology they had at the time.
2: I think there's people who think that we might be hybrids too. We're like,
0: okay, I don't care. There's people that
2: you're
0: think
2: saying,
0: I don't care
2: what
0: you're people
2: asking
0: think.
2: What
0: people are
2: where
0: idiots.
2: People, went.
0: People are
1: a couple
0: idiots.
1: Aliens, man.
0: Here's yeah. the
1: only like four.
0: Let there me tell
1: like
0: you what you all sound like. When I was in college, there was a guy named John Michael.
1: Okay,
0: and he would sit in my room, John Michael, and he would
2: the
0: smoke.
2: Kid?
0: He would smoke weed, John Michael.
1: Yep.
0: He would smoke weed, and he would go. Look at that TV, man. What if it has, like, a brain? And I'm like, shut up. That is what you all sound like when
1: no,
0: you say these things.
1: No, I'm talking. I've watched shows where, again, the engineering of the pyramids, the weight of the stones, there wasn't a way for humans to build it at that time. I don't believe there was some outside help. It may not have been a whole fleet of these guys. Maybe it was just like three or four came down and said, hey, we saw y'all trying to build a pyramid. We're here to help.
0: What do you think? There are sports conspiracy theories. Yeah. Are there any sports conspiracy theories, do you believe? Like, do you believe the NBA cheated to give Patrick Ewing the Knicks the first pick?
1: I think we all agree that the Ewing is probably the biggest conspiracy, right? I mean, LeBron at one. It was a, you know, you'd
0: but
1: think
0: did,
1: that
0: but,
1: was...
0: But I think what happens with these is, like... People make an excuse. If the NBA was full of conspiracy theories, why would they have given Anthony Davis and Zion to New Orleans, the least marketable franchise? Why would they do that?
1: I don't know, quantum physics guy. I don't know. I know you got to have an explanation for everything. I think some things you can't necessarily explain, but like Patrick Ewing at that time with everything that was happening and New York just magically gets the biggest star in the world, LeBron magically goes to Cleveland. I'm not saying I believe it, but I understand why people do. You don't like magic.
0: Me.
1: You don't like magic at all, do you? You don't like.
0: I
1: you
0: hate
1: don't like,
0: magic.
1: Yeah,
0: I think magic is stupid too. Like it's there's an explanation. Just follow it. By the way, are there sports conspiracy theories you believe? 888 say ESPN.
1: Yes, yes, my kind of show.
0: You want to hear what people say?
1: I want to hear all kinds of conspiracy theories.
0: All right, I'll see. Yeah. If you have one, 888-SAY-ESPN. I'm not going to believe it, but I'll listen. Right. What's next?
2: All right, newly crowned NBA champion Jalen Brunson will host Saturday Night Live when the new season begins later this month.
0: Yeah.
2: Brunson led the Knicks to their first NBA title in 53 years in June. He'll make his hosting debut when the show's new season debuts on the 26th of September. With pop girl group Cat's Eye as the musical guest.
0: What's the name of the group?
1: Yeah, I don't know what
2: Cat's
1: is that.
2: Eye.
1: What
0: I've
1: is
0: never
1: that?
0: Heard of him.
1: What is?
0: This is pretty amazing to me. I mean, I was sitting there thinking of how many NBA players have hosted Saturday Night Live.
1: Yeah.
0: Charles Barkley did. I think Michael Jordan did.
1: Did Brady?
0: But that's not basketball. There's been a lot of athletes. Charles Barkley, Michael Jordan.
1: I don't know.
0: I would assume at some point LeBron
1: maybe
0: has
1: LeBron
0: done it.
1: Did it.
0: But
1: maybe.
0: I don't think there's very many. And if you had said to me, name all the NBA players that are going to host Saturday Night Live, I think Jalen Brunson being one would really surprise people, wouldn't it?
1: I've interviewed Jalen Brunson a bunch of times when he was at Villanova. I don't know how you see him and want to put him on stage and make him the host. Now, Josh Hart? Someone like that?
0: But nobody knows who that is.
1: But Carl Anthony Towns?
0: I could see him more. But
1: Jalen Brunson is surprising. At the same time, with that audience, everyone will laugh no matter if he's funny or not.
0: Because he's in New York.
1: That's the-
0: I'm trying-

0: think. I'm trying to think if there is any other NBA player
1: besides one.
0: So, Kevin Durant. Hang on. I had Barkley, LeBron, and Michael Jordan. You're telling me there's one more?
1: There's
0: Shaq.
1: One more. No.
2: Kevin Durant?
0: Not Shaq.
1: No.
2: Another NBA. Steph Curry didn't do it.
1: Older. You know,
0: who?
1: Older.
2: Older. Not Larry Bird.
0: Larry Bird wouldn't have done it.
2: Right, Magic? Did Magic do it?
0: I don't think Magic would have done it. Who is it?
1: Bill Russell.
2: Bill Russell, what year?
0: Bill Russell,
2: what year?
1: Season 3 in 1979.
0: Why would they have Bill Russell?
2: Bill Russell did Saturday Night Live?
0: Bill Russell? Could they not get George Mikan?
2: Wait, hold on.
0: So wait a minute, what year did you say it was?
1: 79.
0: He wasn't even playing then.
1: I'm just telling you.
0: So they brought in Bill Russell in 1979?
1: I can do some further research if you want more answers.
3: I think it was 1975. It was the first season of Saturday Night Live.
2: Who was in the meeting and said, you know who we really need? Bill Russell. He doesn't strike me as somebody who makes a lot of jokes.
0: I don't even think he was playing then. What, that would be like just tomorrow.
2: He may have been coaching.
0: Yeah, that would be like tomorrow going, let's get Dan Marley.
2: No, he may have been playing up until maybe the mid-70s, wow, and he was a big deal.
0: That's amazing. I could have guessed for a month and not gotten him. Who's next?
3: All right, the Belmont Stakes, the third jewel of the Triple Crown, could see its